0: Well, good thing we're still here.
1: We have a frozen Dave Stewart.
0: Sometimes when that happens, if you're using your when they're using their phone and they get a phone call, it just takes them completely out.
1: Ah. Welcome to the world of streaming.
0: Yeah, I'll remove. Oh, no, he's back. Let's see.
2: Yeah.
1: You there, Dave?
2: Yeah, I'm here. Just so you know, Cody, it's not a phone. This is my laptop, bro. So I don't know what happened.
1: And Dave Stewart, I've seen this laptop. Dave Stewart's got some fancy technology. There's no question. We did those shows together. Stu, just once again, start over again. Talk about, you know, because I know you got to see JT Ginn in spring training. You were working with all the big league guys along with the minor league guys. Once again, just talk about how a young athlete staying healthy and mentally right, that all of a sudden, bang, JT Ginn has just turned into a dude.
2: You know, as I was saying, it takes conversation. I'm sure that Emo and Kotz are having those conversations with him. But, you know, pitchers get to the big leagues a lot quicker now. They don't get as much minor league time, as many minor league innings. And it really comes down to just figuring out who you are, what plays well for you, what your game is, and how you're most effective. And this young man has got so many weapons, but his best weapon is that nice hard sinker that he throws. He's got nice sweeper with, you know, cutter, slider. You know, when you got a large variety of pitches along with the changeup, when you've got a large variety of pitches, it's really trying to figure out how you're going to be most effective, what's going to get you through each inning, how you maneuver yourself through tough lineups. And I think that he has now become confident with the stuff that he has and what his recipe is for winning baseball games.
1: Yeah, his ability to move the baseball, it's really like a gift, right? And a lot is your body makeup, you know, supination, pronation with your wrist. And he just dances the baseball. Now, when he loses feel, that's been a problem. But when he has feel, he's so nasty. Everything is moving down. And as you mentioned, that sinker, it's so interesting when it's just like you tell the catcher, line up in the middle and somewhere it's going to sink somewhere. You know, when you look at pitching and as your years as a pitching coach, what's it like with these guys who just have this incredible natural movement? It's just the way their body works.
2: You know, it's I can say this, and I think if you really explain it in the right way, his talent is off the charts. His ability to really dominate when he's on the mound is off the chart. He's got unbelievable talent. And now the second piece of this, Tony, is getting his mental aspect to equal. Right now his talent is right here, and he's slowly getting that mentality to that place. And when we can get that mentality to pass the talent, he's really going to be dangerous at the major league level. But right now he's pitching with a lot of talent and a lot of ability and great stuff. But his mental approach to this game and his knowledge of the game and watching hitters, following the game plan, and believing in the game plan is really starting to put him in a different category.
1: Well, you were given a wealth of knowledge when you came up with the Dodgers. And I think about your career, when it finally all came together with the Athletics, when was it for you that you woke up one day and went, I got this? Because it took a while for you to figure out the physical gifts, like we're talking about with JT, and the mental side of it.
2: You know, getting together with Dave Duncan on a day-to-day basis from the, you know, mid-'86 season, and then really having an opportunity to speak with him about the mental aspect of the game, watching hitters, watching what hitters give you, you know, paying attention to swings, foot position, all of that now started really put me into a space where I can put my stuff together and say, this is what's going to work with this guy. This is what I did to him with no runners on. This is how this guy hits with men on second base or in scoring position. I had to learn all of that stuff. And working with Dave Duncan put me in a position to kind of fast track the mental side of the game, things that I should have known by the time I was 27 to 28 years old. He fast tracked that information for me and my knowledge, and it really put me in a place where I could become successful.
1: I think about Aaron Civale before we go to the minor league guys. Aaron Civale with that incredible curveball and the spin that he gets, and then his cutter that he has, that cutter-curveball combination. And then once you start thinking about that, he's got other tools in his tool belt. Now he'll come in with the fastball, and that fastball is going to look a lot harder because you're looking for spin. He's pitching, right? This is not blowing people away with 100 miles an hour. He's pitching. How much have you appreciated watching him on the mound so far this year?
2: I tell you what, I got a lot better appreciation for him for in season than I did in preseason. That's for darn sure. Preseason, he struggled, and I really thought, man, this is going to be difficult for him. But in season, I mean, he has really done a tremendous job in keeping these hitters at bay and keeping this team in baseball games. And, you know, it's arguably, you know, he's been their best pitcher to this point of the season. I mean, he's really done a good job in changing speeds, the sight of hitters, using both sides of the plate. He's really been good.
1: I know you've really enjoyed getting back to your roots and teaching. You know, so many people, you know, they think about your career, you know, whether it was an agent and what you did in the front office, but you were such a terrific pitching coach. And I know you learned so much from greats like Sandy Koufax and now what you can do for young pitchers. You know, before we get into some names and what's really impressed you, just for you at this point in your life and your career, how much fun has it been to get back in uniform and work with young guys and help them get and give them help with the knowledge and all the knowledge that you've gained throughout the years in this game?
2: You know, the overall experience has been good, Tony. It's the players, but it's also the coaching staffs and working with the coaching staffs. And you know, just I love baseball, and I love the game a lot when it's played well. And to have a hand in our organization and how we play baseball and creating the A's way of playing baseball has been especially fun for me. Talking to the players and having conversations with them, or if it's bullpen work and tweaking something mechanically, or if it's talking about pitch sequencing, that's been fun for me. When it comes to the infielders and outfielders, you know, watching their footwork, hitters, talking about what they should be expecting, how to present yourself each at bat when you've got runners in scoring position, what are you thinking? You know, guys ask me, well, how is this guy pitching me? I can tell them how I would pitch you, and that's been helpful to them. And like I said, you know, working with the coaching staff and the appreciation, the respect that the coaching staff has shown me has been unbelievable. And I tell these kids all the time that, you know, if you take one thing that I've been able to give you and you become a 10-year major leaguer, I could be dead, you know, in your 10th year, but I'm still living through you by the things that you've learned from me. And so that's been the most rewarding thing, is to continue to live in this game, you know, past my days is just so rewarding, and it's unbelievable feeling.
1: You know, my mother told me that on her deathbed. She said that I will always be with you. And it's interesting when you talk about you do it a certain way. For years, you grew up in the Dodger system. That's what they preach. We used to have that years ago. I don't know what it's like now, but years ago, it was the Oriole way, that you pass this down generation after generation after generation. So, yes, when some greats, whether it's great players or great teachers, are no longer with us, their wisdom, their beliefs, their teachings are always with the organization. How important is that to establish that, especially as we're making our way to Las Vegas in 2028, where you want to have this nice long run and you want it for years to come, well after Dave, you and I are around?
2: Well, I mean, what's impressive about this team is one, you know, there was a lot of people that were questioning the desire of John Fisher and whether he wanted to spend money on this team or if he would spend money on this team. And, you know, David Forrest and Dan Feinstein and John and Rob, the brain trust of this organization, has looked at the players that we have here. And they're looking at the guys that make up the core group of this organization, the guys that are going to go to somebody else and say, this is how we play baseball when you're not doing the things right during the course of the game. And they've locked those guys up, and they're trying to make it a sweep. I mean, they're trying to get, you know, Langoliers, and they're trying to get Kurtz under contract. And when you bring these guys from Sacramento and you bring them into Las Vegas, you're only, in my opinion, you're only a pitcher or two away from really challenging for a Western Division championship. I mean, it's unbelievable. You talk about Mark Kotze, and I liken Kotze with these guys to what Tony La Russa was for us in our period of time. We played baseball the way it was supposed to be played because we had a guy that led us and we believed in and we trusted that he is taking us in the right direction. And we played hard for him and we played hard every day. Mark Kotze is the right person at this time for this team because these kids have bought into everything that he's feeding them and they play for him. And he's earned that right because he's been through some tough times with these guys. All of them have been through tough times. They've gone through 100 lost seasons. They've been the laughing stock of the league. They're playing in a minor league ballpark. You say whatever you want to about these guys, but these guys come to the ballpark every day, and it's a learned atmosphere that I went through it here, and now we're here. It's a learned attitude, and these guys go out every day with expectation to win, and nobody plays the Athletics thinking that this is going to be a day at the park. This is going to be an easy day because these kids will batter you till the end.
1: All right, let's go to some of your travels down in the minor leagues. Who are some guys, some young pitchers that you say, and whether it's this year, next year, 2028, that you see could really help Mark Kotze and Scott Emerson?
2: Well, let me put it like this, and I'll start from our lowest level. Let's look at Stockton. Stockton, you know, we had Detmer, who started out in Stockton. This is a guy that he has now gone on to figure out who he is. And he had some unbelievable outings with Stockton. He's now in Lansing. He's made two starts in Lansing, and he has been off the chart. Going to have to watch out for that last name. Detmer is a guy that you're going to have. He's a sinker ball, slider guy. He's got the ball going in both directions. And he is having an outstanding season to this point. I believe he went to college at Texas A&M. So he is a college guy. But he is just now starting to turn the map. And he is going to be a big asset for this organization. And could jump quickly. He can go from A ball to AAA quickly. For how he's throwing the ball at this time. And then, I mean, obviously, if we go to AA, I mean, I don't have to tell you about Lynn. Everybody knows Lynn. They know the name of Lynn, and they've watched what he's done. Unfortunately, he's had some ailments, and he's missed his last two starts. But this kid went from, he's a 19-year-old, by the way, who is featuring a 150 or 160 ERA in AA. And has just jumped off the charts. He's now in the top 100 prospects in all of Major League Baseball now, and he's really put himself on the map. This is a kid that in spring training was pitching in spring training games. People say, oh, he's not ready. Well, I think he's trying to tell people otherwise by the way he's performing at AA. And then, you know, we got Arnold, who was our number one pick from last year, and he's taking his bumps and bruises. He's learning how to be a professional, but you can't question his stuff. You can't question his desire and his competitiveness. You know, he's had an up and down season so far at AA, but it's his first year in baseball. It's his first year, and it's a big jump. I don't care what anybody says, going right into AA baseball and pitching at that level. But this kid has got a bright future in this organization. Then I guess we have to go to AAA. And Gage Jump is there, and once again, it's not been everything that you wanted to be for him right off the bat, but this kid has got a six-pitch mix, which is probably not so much of an asset, probably needs to narrow it down and figure out which three or four pitches work for him. But, you know, this kid is a competitor. Quite frankly, you can nail me to the cross, but I said this at the beginning of the season. I thought he had the ability to make the major league team out of spring training. And I still think that he's got a chance to show up at the major league level before this year is out because his stuff plays that well. He's going through some things right now. He's going to learn a little bit more about himself, but I think he'll make the adjustment. Plus, Las Vegas isn't the easiest place in the world to pitch.
1: Anywhere that you got to pitch in desert air, elevation. I mean, the whole league is just like, oh, my God, who would want to pitch there? It's interesting how you say that with jump, because I always find it, you know, we now with Baseball Savant and everything that we have here at the big league level, we get ready for these games and you see these guys got five or six pitches. I'm with you. Sometimes I'm like, yeah, what are the three you're really good at? Maybe four, but to have six as a pitching coach, how does that discussion go with a young pitcher who likes to say, I got six pitches and I have all this and I got all these buttons on the pitch comm? At one point, you go, bro, let's sit down here and let's kind of shrink this and concentrate and make these three or four great versus having these six.
2: Well, I never thought I'd hear myself saying this, but analytically, when these kids go out with the six pitches, there's going to be all six pitches don't play the same way. All six pitches aren't as effective. And so the pitching coach, when you have that conversation with him, you sit him down and you show him what the message says. This is what it says. And these two pitches aren't as effective for you. These four pitches work for you, or these three pitches. So your order should be 1, 2, 3, and 4 in a pinch, and you use 5 and 6 if you absolutely have to. I think that's the conversation that our pitching coaches have with these kids when they've got so many weapons.
1: Dave Stewart, A's legend, A's Hall of Famer, is with us here on A's Cast Live. We always appreciate your time, Stu. And I know we're keeping here for a while, but just one more. As the A's Hall of Fame, it's going to be something special. Sandy Alderson was a big part of your career and a big part of that team winning a World Series, going to three straight World Series. He's going to join you in the A's Hall of Fame. And also your dear friend, Dave Henderson. We all wish Hindu was still here, but he is being honored because, you know, we had a lot of fun when the announcement was made and we were talking about it, and we had Dennis Eckersley on and had the joke that maybe Dave Henderson had the toughest job in all of Major League Baseball. He had to tell Jose Canseco and also Ricky Henderson what to do. That cannot be easy as a center fielder, but what he meant to your guys' team, especially the championship team, I wanted to give you a moment to talk about those two guys joining you in the A's Hall of Fame.
2: Well, Sandy is a beautiful story for me, especially because Sandy Alderson is the difference in me being here and not being here. I went to a tryout in Baltimore after I'd been released by the Philadelphia Phillies and was not wanted by Jackie Moore and Wes Stock. And Sandy made a decision to overrule their decision and sign me, and that's how I became a part of this franchise. And then obviously, you know, Sandy's mark in the game became more prevalent. You know, he was obviously an executive of the year. He put together three World Series teams, one championship, and a playoff team in 1992. You know, the brilliance of giving us the opportunity to achieve the players that we needed when we needed them to make make us better. I mean, when I first came here in 86, it was me. And then 87, it was Bobby Welch, and then Mike Moore, and then Dennis Eckersley. I mean, he slowly put together a pitching staff and a bullpen that gave us the ability to win baseball games. But more importantly, the thing I admire about Sandy most is maybe he doesn't display that he's a winner on the field, but the things that he did to make our team better, to give us every opportunity for success, showed you the type of person he is and the winner that he is. And then when we talk about Dave Hindu, I don't even know where we stop with Dave Henderson. A smile on his face every day. Very knowledgeable baseball player, very knowledgeable hitter, defender. As good a friend as you're ever going to have, one of my best friends in life. Clutch is a word that you always
1: have to use. Huge home runs. He hits a mammoth home runs.
2: You have to use that word with him.
1: Yeah.
2: And then one of the funniest individuals that you're ever going to meet as well, to have him and Dave Parker in the same room was a comedy show that people would pay to see. It was just unbelievable teammate, unbelievable friend. And quite frankly, I miss him every day.
1: I know this has nothing to do with A's history, but that home run he hit with the Boston Red Sox against the Angels down at the Big A, you talk clutch. I mean, big moments. That home run is one of the biggest moments in playoff history.
2: Yep, without a doubt, one of the biggest home runs in playoff history. But like I said, all you have to do is just, and he would tell you, look at the books. You'll see that that was one of them, but that was one of many clutch plays or clutch hits that was in his belt. And when he was at bat, you knew there was an opportunity or a chance that he was going to do something great. And defensively, and you know, it escapes me how he didn't win a Gold Glove, because he was a Gold Glove defender. And you're right, in that outfield with Jose and Ricky, it's tough to maneuver that and manage that, because you have to have the respect of both people to be able to do what he did with both those guys in his outfield.
1: And you think of all the years that he kept fantasy camps alive for two franchises, right? For the Athletics and for the Seattle Mariners, that we've all loved, and hopefully we will get it back. But just a special guy. And as you said, to be that massive personality and to show up every day with a smile on your face and to be the goods on the field, there's a reason why he's going into the Hall of Fame. Well, you know how much you mean to this fan base. You know how much you mean to this career, how much you mean to me. It always is special to have you on the program. Hope all is well. Safe travels teaching all these young men the A's way, Stu, and we'll talk to you soon.
2: Thank you, Tony. I'm headed to Midland, Texas the next week. I'll be in Midland for 5 or 6 days, and you know, we got the G-man there, Gregorio Petit, who I got to tell you, man, he's doing a tremendous job managing that team and managing those kids. And man, I really look forward to going into town to see him. So thank you very much, Tony, for having me on. And as always, man, I appreciate you having me on.
1: You're the best, dude. Take care.
2: Take care.
1: The great Dave Stewart right here on A's Cast Live. I'm very lucky, you know, for all the years getting to do television with Dave Stewart, getting to know Dave Stewart, watching games with Dave Stewart. And really, it's more than just baseball, right? Talking about life, talking about being a father, being like so many different things that I've talked with Stu about. And you really realize that. And you can say this in any organization, but all we care about is this organization. The amazing people that have come through the doors, right? He talks about Sandy Alderson. Now, obviously, I get to talk to Sandy now, but, you know, when Sandy was doing all that kind of stuff with the Athletics, I was in high school. So the one executive I got to know real well, obviously, was Billy Beane. And Billy Beane's played a big part in my career, my life. And then, you know, what David Forrest has meant to us in this show. And David has just been incredible. And I've known David a long time. And the relationships that you get with the unbelief from the Keith Lippmans of the world, the guys that are here for so long, Steve Vucinic, and just so many great A's, Mickey Morabito, people have been in this organization for so long, from the players to the executives to the people who work for the organization. We're real lucky that we've had just tremendous men and women who have worked for the Athletics for all these years. And you can't go through a list of, I can go Pam Pitts, we can just go through the list on and on and on of so many. But we're very special. And to have Dave Stewart come on and be a part of this organization, and I think it's so cool to talk about, you know, Dave Stewart going on and passing along the A's way to all these minor leaguers. So good. All right, coming up next, it's going to be, who is it going to be? Johnny and is Ken on the trip?
0: I believe so, yeah.
1: Johnny and Ken Korak will be next, and then in a half hour, I'll be back with Shooty Babbitt for A's Cast on NBC Sports California. We didn't get to Ron Washington today. We'll have him tomorrow. We'll be back tomorrow for more A's Cast Live at 4:30. Thank you, everybody, for watching and listening. We'll see you tomorrow.
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11: 1-0, that's swung on a fly ball to center field. Clark going back, still going back near the track, on the track. And Clark reaches up, and Clark robs him of a home run! Oh, what a play by Denzel! He strikes again!
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11: Well, hi, everybody. We're at Angel Stadium. Nice to have you with us. It's the A's and the Angels, a four-game series, all night games. Matter of fact, after this four-game set, A's will play two night games at San Diego before finally playing a day game on Sunday. So six night games and a day game as the A's come in 23-23 in first place in the AL West by a game. As far as the Angels are concerned, they have the worst record in baseball. They're 16-31. They're playing 340 baseball. It's only 7.5 back off the pace. Now, the pitching matchup tonight in game one will feature JT Ginn, 2-1, 3.12 against Walbert Urania, 1-4, 3.29. Urania, 22-year-old right-hander, has pitched really well in his last three starts. And I'm joined by Martin Gallegos. The pen is mightier than the sword. And here we are in Anaheim. I like coming to this ballpark. How about you?
13: Yeah, I've always loved coming here. I always love coming to Southern California. And the fact that we get to get two stops here, first in Anaheim and then San Diego, I mean, that's a pretty good trip for us, for sure.
11: You know, Martin, over the course of 162 game season and goes through waves, A's have their high water marks, three games over 500, but they've kind of hovered around that 500 mark the whole time. You haven't seen the offense really get going yet, but these are games when the team's down. Angels have lost six in a row. They've lost 8 of 9, 4-12 in the month of May. They've really struggled. Worst record in baseball. These are games you got to get.
13: Yeah, no question. I mean, I think you look at these two teams and just kind of comparing them. I mean, this is a team that I think if you're the A's, you look at them as you're a superior team, and you got to take take advantage of these series. You got to win these series. Obviously, playing four games here, they just got beat up a little bit by the Dodgers. But again, at the same time, I mean, you know, these division matchups tend to get kind of wacky sometimes. So you can never obviously take them, you know, lightly, take it for granted. So they'll come in here and try to win the series and kind of get things back on track after what was, you know, kind of a disappointing homestand for them.
11: Yeah. JT Ginn is trying to establish himself. We've seen it in the last couple of starts, how good he's looked when he's aggressive in the strike zone, how effective he is.
13: No question. I think that starting out in Philly, did a lot for him. I think confidence-wise, momentum-wise, I think, you know, gave him a little bit more swagger, you know, out there on the mound. He's a guy, he's always confident about himself, but I think, you know, having that type of performance in Philadelphia against that lineup, I think gave him a lot of confidence.

0: basis, he's doing other things, and the defense as well. I mean, I think, you know, those numbers don't tell about the defense, but his defense at first base has also been a plus as well. And I think that makes him overall an even better player than he was last year.
1: You know, Martin, speaking of defense, 8 errors in your first 39 games, right? I mean, you're the best defensive team in the sport, and it was just a nightmare homestand. 9 errors in 6 games, and one got changed. Could have been 10 errors, one got changed back, the busted bat, the ball towards Geloff. But this team, you know, and obviously, look, you're playing with a new third baseman, a new shortstop right now. Your center fielder's out, Denzel Clark, and Bolte is playing center field now. But the defense, that really hurt the A's on that homestand.
0: Yeah, and I think, you know, part of it, I don't think it is a coincidence that, you know, Jacob Wilson, who was an elite shortstop, one of the best shortstops statistically defensively in baseball, goes down. And all of a sudden, a little bit more errors go down. When you lose your shortstop and your center fielder, those are your two kind of captains on the defense. And so not just two regular defenders either. Those are two plus defenders. Both those guys could very well win gold gloves this year if they were to stay healthy. But, yeah, I think, you know, it was obviously a rough weekend for them, no question. But we have seen them perform well. Again, you know, they don't have two of their top guys, but I think they still feel like these guys are better than what they showed over the weekend. And, you know, it is somewhat of a small sample size, so you hope that they could get it going here. I don't think there's too much worry in that clubhouse that you know, this is a thing that will linger. I think we've seen them, you know, pick back up from tough series before, and I think they're going to come in here, you know, with a good head on their shoulders, trying to show that they're a better defensive team than what they showed last year.
1: You're going to have defensive slumps during a season, right?
0: Yeah.
1: They just played so well those first 39 games.
0: Yeah, no question. I mean, you're not, like Kotze said, you're not going to go the whole season without, you know, making only 9 errors, right? You're going to make errors throughout the year. It's just sometimes they're in games that feel a little more costly than others, and this just happened to be the case the last couple days where, you know, there were some errors that really kind of shifted the momentum of that game. But I think overall they still feel good about, you know, the work that they put in before games, and I think they feel like they're going to have a better showing than they did for the last 3 years.
1: The Angels at times have had the A's number. Remember, they went through that stretch. They won 7 straight. They actually swept a 4-game set. Was that in Sacramento or was that in Oakland, actually, in 24? It might have been in Oakland in 24. Yeah. But when you look at these two teams, what do you think when you think Angels A's?
0: Yeah, I mean, like I said, just any division matchup. I mean, no matter, you know, how bad one team is or the other, there's been times when, you know, the Angels have been the better team and the A's have been down.
1: Yeah.
0: And then,
1: you
0: know, they come in and beat them. So it's just, you kind of never know with the divisional games. It seems like there's a little bit of, you know, extra emphasis on those games, obviously. I know the Angels are down in the standings right now, but still, I mean, they've got a good lineup over there. They can score some runs. We've kind of seen Mike Trout here. You know, he's maybe back into a little bit of a slump after, you know, he looked really great to start the year, but, I mean, he still seems like he's back to, you know, a little bit of his older form. So you can't take these guys lightly. You're going to come out here, and have to come in here and pitch well to win these games.
1: And Brent Rooker, we know how much he loves hitting in this ballpark.
0: Oh, yeah. Whenever he plays the Angels, it seems like he gets him going. I remember a couple years ago when he was on the you know, I think one homer shy of, I don't know if it was 30 or 40 or something like that, and then last day of the season,
1: right,
0: was the home run,
1: right?
0: 30.
1: Yeah.
0: So I think he has some really good memories here. He obviously sees the ball well here. So he's actually been on a pretty good stretch this whole month. I mean, he obviously had that poor month of April. May, it seems like he's turning things around, so this may be a good opportunity for him to come in here and maybe even boost those numbers even more.
1: And finally, the American League, we talked about how bunched up it is, right? You have a couple of teams that, like the Yankees and the Rays, that are playing really good baseball, but do you think it's going to be like this the whole year with the American League as bunched up as it is for that wild card?
0: I don't know. I mean, I think it is a little weird right now seeing the standings, seeing so many teams kind of maybe underperforming at this point. I think there will be a team or two that goes on maybe a hot stretch. I mean, we saw last year with a team like the Guardians who kind of came out of nowhere and, you know, made their way into the playoffs. We could see a couple of teams get it going, a couple of teams that maybe are not at the level that they feel they're at right now get it going. But, yeah, it is kind of weird to see the standings right now. I think we'll see a couple of teams, though, stick out and kind of, you know, go on a run. Maybe the A's can be one of those teams.
1: All right. Martin Gallegos. A phenomenal writer, MLB.com, covers the A's. He's got, I think, my favorite dog in the world, Julio. He's my guy. I love your dog, Julio. He's the cutest dog ever. He's number one, and I know that gets some other dog owners upset, but I love Julio. Tell him I said hello, okay?
0: He'll say hi back.
1: Okay. All right. That's Martin Gallegos, and great to have him on, and we also had a chance to catch up with Ryan Christensen, who's outfield coach, base running coach, first base coach of the A's. Here's that interview from earlier today. Back on the pregame show, Ryan Christensen with his first base coach. Base running coach, man, I'll tell you what, you have got to be First of all, welcome back. And I haven't talked to you on the air since you came back to the organization. How's it feel?
2: It feels great. I mean, obviously, sometimes the more things change, the more they stay the same in Hayesville. And it was a lot of familiar faces. I've really enjoyed getting to know this young

0: group. I mean, that's always kind of what is special about the way the A's have operated. You go through those cycles where you just time it right and you get a bunch of young players in there at the same time, and the time is right now. And this group is, like I said, they're fun to work with. You could see how much they enjoy playing the game together. The camaraderie in the clubhouse is fantastic. So it's going to be a fun time. Get these guys all clicking and look out.
1: You know, not only the camaraderie in the clubhouse, but the camaraderie, the cohesion with the coaching staff. You said that was a big part of it.
0: It always is, and you know, the last group, the Chapman and the Olsen, I did have the fortune of, you know, managing and bringing them through the minor leagues and already having those relationships in place. So it's been a little different process this year, getting to know them, and you know, Keith Lippman, the legendary farm instructor here, those words have always ingrained in my mind that you got to have the relationship with these guys first before you can really start instructing or even criticizing. You know, they have to know that you're in their corner, that they can trust you, and then you can take that next step forward and really start to dive into the numbers or whatever their techniques. And these guys have embraced some of the stuff that I've tried to bring, especially on the base running side. It's been fun to watch when it's successful. It can look a little ugly at sometimes, which is kind of the price you pay. But, you know, I always walk the line with the base running and the stealing with our philosophy as the organization. We're still rooted in getting on base and slugging. So you got to really pick your spots and trust when you really think you have something on a pitcher. And these guys have bought in, and that's why we've had some success, you know, taking some bags here and there.
1: You know, I want to talk about the base running. I also want to talk about the outfield, because I know you're in charge of the outfielders as well, and what they've done. You've done such a great job with the outfielders. I mean, look at Zach Gelof goes from second base to center field. We'll talk about his third base, but playing center field, I'll tell you, he looked pretty natural out there.
0: He looked very natural, and it popped on me like the first time I ever saw him. This is back in the spring training. I can vividly just picture this. We're over on field two at Fitch, and he popped into the center field and started shagging some balls with some guys taking some batting practice. And it's just a lot of, you know, Shep Pinder was the same way. And these infielders that are, you know, they have the instinct of anticipation, and that translates perfectly into the outfield, because that's really what I just want to see. I just want to see them engaged and getting off their mark, you know, just go get it. You got to get going quick. And then the infielders have that instinct. Gelof took that right out to center field, played a great center field for us when he had his opportunities out there.
1: You know, we talk about defensive anticipations. Marcotte was brilliant at it. You were brilliant at it in your day. How important is that? We talk about it with infielders. How important is that with outfielders?
0: It's everything. Yeah. I mean, you only have so much time while the ball's in the air. So the quicker you can be off and going in the direction you think it's going to hit, that's why kind of the one stat that I really think is overrated for outfielders is the route efficiency, the directness. Most of the guys that have the direct routes to the ball is hit, they kind of see, gauge where it's going, and then they just go to it. A good outfielder just knows it's going to be hit in a direction, to his left or to his right, and you just kind of cheat and you get going in that direction subtly, and then you make your decision if you have to go in or back. So your routes are going to have a little bit of a bow because you're already kind of cheating to that direction, whether it be reading the location as a center field, you see a pitch delivered down and away to a righty, he pulls it, it's going to be on the ground anyway, so why not just cheat into left center? If he does what he's trying to do and tries to keep it in the air, he's got to go to the right center field gap. So as a outfielder, a center fielder, especially when you got the view of seeing where the pitch is, you start to get a little lean or start to kind of just anticipate that that's the direction the ball's going to go. You're going to be off and running, and that's the whole key to every other metric that's involved in the outfield, the burst distances and all that stuff. So anticipation is massive.
1: It is. Now, the challenge of playing right field at Sutter Health Park, it is no joke out there. The way the wind moves, called Bermuda Triangle out there, with challenge of Nick Kurtz playing first base, going out on balls, Butler coming in, or Cortez, whoever's playing right field. Your experience at that ballpark, of course, you played center field at that ballpark a little bit, but you talk about the challenges of playing right field there?
0: Yeah, because like you said, you have the Bermuda Triangle in between the infielder and the outfielder, but behind that right fielder and just to his right, over his right shoulder, is the deepest part. So you play at your normal 300 depth. No, but if a guy clips the ball to that part, you're going to have to be on your horse and get there. And we've unfortunately had a couple balls that have beat us out there over our head in right field. But it's a tough right field in that regard. The wind is definitely a factor. It's a short distance down the line. The wind can play havoc. But, you know, they've been doing a pretty good job all in all. I've been pretty happy with how we played the outfield.
1: And before we get in the base running, Soderstrom in left field, I mean, a finalist for the Gold Glove. How far has he come?
0: Tremendous. And again, he has that knack for getting off of his marks, and he's a lot more athletic than people might give him credit for, because Sody can do some things in the outfield.
1: You know, with the base running, it's funny, you see guys and you'll see guys run on that first pitch and you tell them, listen, be aggressive, see, you know, kind of study it, right? You guys obviously go through it, what pitchers you can run on, catchers you can run on, the timing, the rhythm of it. But how proud are you of these guys for buying into what we're talking about here?
0: Tremendously. I mean, like I said, it's a process. So, you know, a lot of times I'll send them out some clips of guys we want to pay attention to before the series. They get a little look at it. We come into the field before a series, go over a bunch of video again before, you know, while they're down in the cage, I track them down and show them what I see. And then it's just a matter of scenarios lining up. You know, obviously if we're chasing runs, you got to shut it down for the most part. If it's a close game, down one, tie game, up by one, or we're looking to really drop the hammer, then that's when we'll try to get aggressive. But pitchers in the league, after studying it for the last however many years I've been watching, they can just become very rhythmic and they can't find a way to come off of that rhythm. So that's who we try to exploit.
1: Yeah, try to take advantage of that. Now, you got these athletes like the Geloffs, yep, and the Boltes and the Clarks and the Butlers and these guys, and just take advantage of what you got out there.
0: Yeah, Bolte is a special baseball player. I mean, this guy, I mean, how he stole a bag the other day. Who were we playing? We're playing somebody. He stole second base standing up on a guy that was like a 1-2 to the plate. I don't know how he did it, but he's just he's a special athlete, and he doesn't need a whole lot. So you're not going to see him bouncing around a lot just because he's so explosive. I mean, you give him a 1-3 to 1-4 on the clock from a pitcher to the catcher, he's going to have a pretty good chance of being safe at second.
1: And the excitement of watching those guys go first to third on a single, first to home on a double.
0: It's an automatic, and you love it.
1: Yeah, it is. Hey, Rhino, it's been fun. Look, we talked about the A's haven't quite clicked offensively and still at .500. You wait for this team. You know at some point they're going to get going. That's the exciting part.
0: It is, and we're waiting for Sody and Rook and Butler to all just get clicking on all cylinders like we know that they are going to be, and it's coming. It's we're 40-some games into this thing. It's about their time. So when they get rolling and this offense is going on full cylinders, we're going to put up some runs.
1: All right, now you're going to get to work. Thanks for the chat. Appreciate it.
0: Always, Johnny.
1: Okay, that's Ryan Orgas. 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
3: On a beautiful Monday in Southern California, the A's begin a four-game series against the Angels, and Mark Hotze is with us, and I guess this would be the ultimate kind of turn the page. I know you weren't happy about yesterday, but that kind of stuff happens in baseball.
11: Yeah, no, it really does. You know, I talked about it post-game, you know, a competitive game through seven, and things got out of hand in the eighth, but, you know, ultimately we're here tonight. Today it's a new day. As we always talk about, it's the grind, right? And you get another opportunity to go out and win a baseball game today.
3: Jeffrey Springs really pitched a good ball game for your club.
11: Jeffrey did. He threw a great game. You know, his line should have been one run, not two, based on a misjudged balk call. But at the end of the day, you know, Jeffrey's been throwing the ball really well this year. It's been fun to watch him go out and compete.
3: How would you describe the conditions out there yesterday, Kaz, with all that wind?
11: Yeah, I mean, it was pretty tough conditions, you know. Obviously, everybody had to deal with it yesterday, Giants included. And, you know, ultimately, we've been in those conditions before in SAC. It's one of those days that you just got to grind and you got to be mentally strong.
3: How do you look at the ball game today and looking at your lineup with Cortez leading off?
11: Carlos is a guy that can get on base. Obviously, he's having a good season for us. It's an opportunity to get him as many at-bats against this right-handed starter that we can and get on base out in front of Kurtz and Lang tonight.
3: You know, with Kurtz, and I know you've talked about him, but it's amazing how disciplined he's stayed this year, considering, like yesterday, it didn't look like Adrian Hauser wanted to give him anything real good to hit.
11: No, he didn't, you know, and for a young hitter, a lot of times, you know, with the pattern that they established of throwing the sinker off the plate away, young hitters will get, you know, to a certain extent anxious, but go out and try to chase it and want to get a hit. And Nick stayed disciplined, like you said, and drew three walks.
3: You know, he had the three straight games with a home run, Kotz, all of them to left center field. Where do you think his left center power comes from?
11: I just think he's got the leverage. He's a really big guy. He's very strong. You know, the bat path, he's inside the baseball. And with that power, I mean, you want hitters to be able to drive the baseball out of the ballpark to the opposite side of the field, which will help him, you know, stay off changeup, stay off breaking ball better. And I think he's done a nice job with that.
3: You know, we haven't talked to you since the acquisition of Alika Williams, the infielder. Comes with a reputation, constant being a pretty good defender.
11: Yeah, he does. And we've watched him so far. His actions are really good, really clean. He's a San Diego kid, and, you know, there's just an easiness about his ability to go out and play shortstop.
3: San Diego kid, your son is playing ball. They've had a really good year, haven't they?
11: Yeah, Ken, thanks. They start CIF playoffs on Wednesday. There's an opportunity if they can win Wednesday and Friday to maybe see him play on Saturday, which would be a true blessing.
3: Is it true that Yu Darvish's son is a pitcher on that team?
11: That's correct, yeah. Yu Darvish, Mike Sweeney.
3: Wow.
11: Actually, Paul DePodesta, his son, is also on the team. You know, it's there's a talent level there. Xavier Nady's son is also on the team. So a few big leaguers and a GM son.
3: Yeah, well, what about today in matching up against a guy that you were a teammate with in Kurt Suzuki?
11: Kurt's a lifelong friend. Really happy for him to see him, you know, managing this club. You know, obviously, his time in Oakland with us was awesome. He had a magical career, and you know, he's a guy that comes with a lot of credentials, and I'm just happy for him. He got his opportunity.
3: A matchup of two Titans from Fullerton. Is it still kind of a trip to come here to this ballpark and know that it's just like a stone's throw away from where you played collegiate baseball?
11: Yeah, it's always special. You know, not only did I play, you know, 15 minutes, I lived 15 minutes. I grew up in Angel Stadium during the, you know, the Brian Downing, Mark Langston, you know, era, and really
3: Chuck Finley.
11: Chuck Finley, yeah, Bobby Grich, to just name a few of those guys. And so, yeah, it brings back a lot of memories for sure.
3: Well, I saw them play in 1961, so I'm really dating myself. All right, Johnny D, the words of the skipper, and we'll send things back over to you.
1: All right, nice to hear you go down memory lane with Mark Kotze, and it's special for not only for Mark Kotze, but for Chris Krohn, who grew up around here as well. Always special to come back here.
3: And what about that high school team?
1: How about that high school
3: team? Darvish's son, his name is Shohei Darvish.
1: Is it really?
3: Yeah, and he's like the best pitcher on the team.
1: Wow.
3: I think he's already committed to play at UC San Diego.
1: Yeah, some big names there. We'll take it to this series. And look, these are games that you got a team that's down. They've lost 6 straight, 8 of 9. These are games you got to win.
3: Have to bounce back after yesterday's game and also the homestand. And,
1: yeah.
3: You know, we've talked about the errors, and you have to play clean baseball, whether you win or not, Johnny. But obviously, if you're clean defensively, you've got a much better shot. And the A's have been scuffling over the last week or so with the gloves.
1: Well, you have to get the gloves going today because you've got the sinker baller and JT Ginn going.
3: And JT Ginn has put together two really good starts in a row. And in that last start that he had against the Cardinals, you know, he worked out of a jam, not in the first inning, but like in the first 4 innings. And so when you've got the sinker, you can get ground balls. You got a big ground ball double play with nobody out and a runner on base in the first inning. So, you know, I think it's a big start for him to get the A's back on track.
1: And for Nick Kurtz, I mean, what hasn't been, we've said everything about him, but what else maybe that people don't think about with Kurtz has impressed you about this guy?
3: I think it may be his athleticism, because he can steal a base. He has, like, what, 5 steals so far? He moves around the first base bag very well. I'm not sure his reputation was that glowing when you think about his defense, but he's played really well defensively so far.
1: And Henry Bolte gets a chance, the people in Southern California get a chance to see this tremendous athlete roam center for you.
3: Yeah, it was fun hearing you talk to Ryan Christensen about him. So yeah. I think his first major league home run is just around the corner.
1: And Brent Rooker loves hitting here.
3: Well, hit his 30th home run last game of the season in 23 here, so he's hit 16 in his over his career at this ballpark. Yeah. So, and he's batting behind Kurt. So you asked Martin Gallegos about the lineup. So it's so important not only who bats behind Kurt, who bats in front of him.
1: Yeah.
3: Because yesterday, and I mentioned this with Kotze, Adrian Hauser did not want to throw him anything good to hit at all.
1: Did not.
3: And he walked in 3 straight times. Yeah. That was part of their strategy.
1: No doubt. I look forward to talking some baseball with you soon. All right, that's the great Ken Korak, and we're going to, when we come back, you will hear from Chris Townsend and Shooty Babbitt, NBC Sports California.
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18: They don't have a good taste in their mouth after that homestand where they lost 2 out of 3 to the Cardinals, and they also lost 2 out of 3 to the San Francisco Giants. But now it's time to get back on track down in Southern California. 4 against the Angels, and then head south after that. 3 against the San Diego Padres. Chris Townsend alongside the Super Scout, Shooty Babbitt. I got to tell you, it's nice being out of the wind, and it's nice being in studio and being back in the Lazy Boys.
19: Yeah, I was watching you, Tony, but thank goodness, you know, you are using that top shelf product in your hair because, man, in the wind, it just stayed in place, man, and you looked as handsome as normal.
18: Oh, Shooty, it was rough. It was not a good homestand, but you got to make up for that, right? We talked yesterday with Steve Sachs where you have to turn the page. Even though we may not be happy about it, these guys got to be able to turn the page and get it going in the right way in Southern California.
19: Well, you're talking about the taste that was left in their mouth. Well, hopefully they're hungry because, you know, the Angels, they barbecue chicken. They're at the bottom of the chart. This is a team that you can get full off of.
18: Well, it's going to be 4 up against the Halos, and they really are struggling. And for the Athletics, they got to get defense going once again. That's the hallmark of this team. They got to play better defense. And you got the right guy on the mound in JT Ginn. He has been phenomenal this year, watching a pitcher really start to mature. He's healthy mentally and physically. That is good to see. And also, we're going to see a change in the lineup today. Little Carlos Cortez leading off.
19: Well, one thing you want to do sometimes, you've got to make adjustments, and the best players in the world do that, as well as the manager. So I'm sure there is a method to this madness.
18: The weather is going to be beautiful. We're going to see our old friend Kurt Suzuki, and oh yeah, this guy's got an on-base streak. We're getting ready for A's baseball right here on A's Cast.
20: Hey, it's Blazer. Memorial Day is this weekend, the real start to summer. It's happening whether waistband is ready or not. And look, I'm pro cookout. Burger, dog, cold drink, somebody burning chicken and calling it grilled. Fantastic. 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You can either make the same promise to yourself again or actually do something about it. Enjoy the summer, enjoy yourself, and do it with the medication-free solution for weight loss. 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
18: Time for the starting lineup brought to you by your California Ford dealers. We got a little change in the lineup. Got Carlos Cortez leading off today, followed by Shea Langeliers. Had the day off yesterday. He's back in there. Nick Kurtz, Brent Rooker, Tyler Soderstrom, Henry Bolte, Jeff McNeil, Zach Geloff, and Daryl Hernandez. But shooting quickly, Carlos Cortez leading off today.
19: Well, one thing you don't want to be in this game is predictable. And once we started getting comfortable understanding Nick Kurtz in a leadoff hole and things are working out a little bit, they throw a curveball in the game. So it's not for our pleasure, but it's for the displeasure of the opponents because they're game planning. They're trying to figure out how they're going to attack this team and how they're going to keep Nick Kurtz from hurting us with the first pitch of the game. Well, guess what? He's not going to see the first pitch of the game.
18: Well, if a guy's hitting 340, leading off's not that bad of an idea.
19: No question about it. I mean, it's worked out greatly for us. But what I thought about, Tony, as these pitchers are under stress and duress from the very first pitch that they throw. Yeah. And that's a weapon right there.
18: Yeah, 346 to be exact. Carlos Cortez, hot start. All right, let's get into the Diamond Notes. Diamond Notes number one, you're an expert on this shooting, former infielder. You've taught it for years also. First 40 games, the A's were the best in baseball. Last six games, this homestand, errors really hurt. And also some mistakes that weren't called errors. Just, you got a lot of moving parts in the infield right now with injuries and Jacob Wilson being out, Max Muncy being out. Got to get better on defense. It's been your hallmark.
19: And don't forget one more, Denzel Clark. When you're formulating a club, the one thing that you always want to be is strong up the middle, starting with the catcher, the shortstop, and the center fielder. So when our two big guys at shortstop and center field are wounded and on the disabled list, that means corner guys are starting to move to the middle. Yes, Zach Geloff has played third base for the majority of his life, but he has not played it at the major league level. And when you look at some of these mistakes, even though they look physical, most of them are mental. These guys are rushing. They're trying to make the throw before they even make the play. One guy has to step up in another guy's position. You talked about it a lot yesterday on your show about how difficult it is to find an everyday shortstop when your guy goes down. We're very fortunate to have Daryl Hernandez.
18: Yes. Because
19: he's filled in admirably. But he is not Jacob Wilson, ladies and gentlemen. Lawrence Butler is not Denzel Clark, ladies and gentlemen. So we're talking about two of the gold glove candidates that are missing from our defense. Tough task right there. So I'm not throwing shade on anybody that's been out there because when you move to a different position, your heart rate beats a little faster. You got to get comfortable in a position that you have not been seeing a whole lot of action. So even though they are the best players in the entire world, they are human beings. So remember, for the first 30 games, we were the best defensive team in all of baseball.
18: Fact.
19: So it just goes to show you when you put different guys in different positions.
18: But I'm going to have you go into the clubhouse right now and give some advice.
1: talk to me.
18: Fielding guru, what's the advice you'd give these guys today?
1: Well, just slow down, catch the baseball, and make the play. You can't get rid of it until you get it. And I know it's difficult, but boy, oh boy, down in Anaheim, one of the nicest, plushest fielding conditions. That turf down there, I mean, you can go out and have lunch on it. Don't even need a blanket, bro. So that's going to work.
18: Hanging out at Newport Beach, Balboa Island. It's not. It's a, the Orange County. Our guy, Kurt Suzuki, he's getting a shot. I love me some Kurt Suzuki. Covered his career. He's one of the great A's people that's ever walked through our doors. But I don't like the Halos, and I don't feel bad for him. Right now, Shooty, you want to talk about the struggle bus. They are an MLB worst 5-21 since April 18th. They got hammered over the weekend, rivalry weekend against the Dodgers. They were outscored 31-3. They're bad. They're not good anywhere. So you got four games to get right on the Angels.
1: No doubt. When I look at the tail of the tape for the Angels, you know, I don't care if Ichiro Suzuki, Kurt Suzuki, whatever Suzuki was managing this team, it's going to be a tough task. When you look back at 2021, when this organization drafted 20 pitchers in 20 rounds, 19 college and one high school, what that told me is that they want guys to get here in a hurry.
18: Yeah.
1: Pitchers. Well, guess what? There are only two of them on the roster right now, and both of them are relievers, and I know that wasn't the intent here. So it takes a while to recover from a poor draft like that. If you look at what the A's have done from 21 to 26, opposed to what the Angels and the position players that we have acquired, it's not even close. So they got a long way to go, a tough hill to climb, and this is the perfect time for us to be playing this team.
18: Now, Angels were bad last year, A's weren't very good, and the Angels handed it to the A's last year, so you can't have that happen. And oh, by the way, speaking of draft picks, since you were gone, that kid Henry Bolte showed up.
1: Yeah, I saw him. I heard him. You didn't even have to see him. You heard him. And that's been kind of a culture here of late. You know, kick in the door, we'll hit you. We'll hear you and we'll let you come in. And you talked about him at length before I left here. And lo and behold, the next thing I know, he goes 12 or 5 bombs. There's no place for him in AAA. He's in the right place.
18: Yeah, it is great to see him here. All right, Diamond Note number 3, of course, it's about Nick Kurtz. 40 game on base streak. Now, for a single season, the record is Mark McGwire at 48. And you look at everything that this young man is doing. I mean, the patience, the power, getting on base, hitting for average, playing a terrific first base. But what does that say to you, getting on base 40 straight games?
1: He's not doing everything. He's doing everything. And it's a difference. I mean, when you look at the way that he's doing it, and times where they need to pitch to him and can't pitch to him, the times that they do when they're trying to get him to chase, what I am so impressed with, when you have a power guy that gets in damaged situations when everybody's looking for him to go up there and provide the big swing, and pitchers are not giving in, he's not chasing. He's not going out of what his approach is and what he's trying to do. I think he's the perfect example for other hitters in this lineup to pay attention to what big Nick Kurtz, the big Amish, is doing up at the dish. The approach, the selection, the process, the results, everything in what you need. I mean, when you start putting a guy in the class of these two guys up
18: here,
1: some of the best to ever have the shillelagh in their hand, I think that speaks for everything that he's doing.
18: Left-handed hitters, 30 home runs, 100 walks, 100 RBIs in your first 162 games. You're with Ted Williams, arguably the greatest offensive player of all time, and Juan Soto, the guy who just signed a $700+ million contract.
1: Yeah, he
18: that's the class you're in.
1: This is it's amazing. I'm just enjoying watching the professionalism and the maturity as a hitter, and what he especially when he's wasn't hitting for power, if you will, and everybody's talking about the power. Well, guess what? My power will come. You've seen that. Let me find out what they're trying to do, how they're pitching me differently than what they pitched me last year when I was having the success. It's obvious he's been in a lab learning something.
18: It's amazing. 162 games, the patience. You can talk about the power and all that. The patience that this young man has at the plate is something that you really can't teach. It's just in him. This guy's turning into a weapon, but he's turning into a weapon on a mound. On the mound, he has been phenomenal. We'll talk about that, and we're getting you ready for A's baseball right here on A's Cast.
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18: Judy, what were you singing during the break?
19: Oh, man, that beautiful weather in Southern California where it just don't rain.
18: Just doesn't rain in Southern California. It's always nice. Athletics and A's. The big A for four. We'll check in with Ginny and Dallas from Anaheim. And we were just talking about it. When you look at Nick Kurtz, you know, his first 162 games, when you, as a left-handed hitter, you're looking at the stats with him and Ted Williams and also Juan Soto, phenomenal. But 40 straight games getting on base, a single-season record is Mark McGwire at 48. I just wanted to throw it to you guys. What does that mean to you when you watch a player this young, this patient, this powerful get on base 40 straight games?
12: Well, you just said it, Tony. What's incredible is you have 162-game sample size now for Nick Kurtz. That's one season of baseball, and he continues to do things that surprise and impress the league. And the fact that he continues to get on base, probably not as surprising for those that followed him closely, because the ability to walk. In fact, those 162-game numbers that you were just mentioning, of course, the power is there with the homers. You're driving in runs. But Mark Kotze today said, wow, when you said over 100 walks in that first 162. This guy's a good eye. He's making pitchers pitch to him. He's getting on at a ridiculous clip. And Dallas, you think about 40 straight, that's well over a month. I mean, can you stick to anything for a full month? I mean, like, have right. you gotten in the gym every day for 40 consecutive days?
24: To put it briefly, he's doing everything,
12: yes.
24: right? He's doing everything. But the fact that you're watching him get on base in a multitude of ways, and we talk a lot about his presence at the plate. We talk a lot about his ability to separate balls from strikes, plate discipline. But the fact that you see him reach base without power, the fact that you see him supply plenty of power, the fact that he's able to step up in crunch time and get the big hit. You're seeing him come through in multiple different ways, and I think that is what is so special about this guy, is because he's still young. This is still a baby in terms of his age and his experience at this level, and to be able to check the boxes that he has checked with the list that you just named, Juan Soto, Ted Williams, we're talking about an absolutely historic rate of production right now for the young fella.
19: You know, one of the most difficult things to do on a team is to replace a everyday productive player. Here of late, people kind of mentioned the defense. Even though the three errors that were made yesterday, I'm going to give that one an asterisk, because unless you were there yesterday, you wouldn't understand how difficult those conditions were. I just want you guys to talk about how important and how fortunate the A's are to have players that are able to move around all around the diamond and still give you a capable effort out there.
12: Think about the turnaround, right, of this team last year and the defensive woes at the beginning of the season to this year. Going 8 errors in 40 games, leading baseball in that time. They had a bad week. There's no question about it. 9 errors in this last week. But, Trudy, to your point, you have 3 guys in your starting lineup that are no longer in your starting lineup due to injury. You know, Max Muncy, Jacob Wilson on the infield. Talk about Denzel Clark out in the outfield. You have guys not necessarily playing out of position, but definitely for Zach Geloff, he's still learning a new position. And I think you do have to give a little grace and time. You do hope, Dallas, that this team can get back to the ways of working, get back to the ways of playing consistent, because I think it's defense that has got them in first place in the American League West.
24: Think about what we saw with Tyler Soderstrom and the evolution from behind the plate to first base to Gold Glove contender in the outfield. We've watched Zach Geloff go from second base to center field out of necessity, and now at third base in necessity, and he feels like it hasn't missed a beat in terms of his defensive capability, and you're watching that translate into his offensive production. So in terms of playing a complete and total game out there, you're watching guys like Geloff make those adjustments, and I think this is a defense, as you said, Shooty, you're playing a ball game yesterday in an absolute wind tunnel, all right? There's nothing that I will ever see again, it feels like, on the baseball field, what I saw yesterday in terms of the ball flight, and, I mean, you got balls going to right center that ended up leaving the park down the right field line. It was just, frankly, it was a joke, yeah. All right? I'll say it was a joke, so I'm not terribly worried about what this defense is capable of moving forward.
18: Good stuff. We'll talk to you guys tomorrow down at the Big A. Well, whenever you can have an A's Hall of Famer on the show, someone who means so much to the organization. Earlier today, A's Cast Live, my talk show, we had the great Dave Stewart. I know he's a good friend of yours. What Dave means to this organization, what he means to all of us, and whenever we can have him on A's Cast Live, it's such a treat. We start out today talking about the guy who's on the mound, JT Ginn. Because I know you got to see JT Ginn in spring training. You were working with all the big league guys along with the minor league guys. Once again, just talk about how a young athlete staying healthy and mentally right, that all of a sudden, bang, JT Ginn has just turned into a dude.
5: Yeah, you know, as I was saying, it takes conversation. I'm sure that Emo and Kotz are having those conversations with him. But, you know, pitchers get to the big leagues a lot quicker now. They don't get as much minor league time, as many minor league innings. And it really comes down to just figuring out who you are, what plays well for you, what your game is, and how you're most effective. And this young man has got so many weapons, but his best weapon is that nice hard sinker that he throws. He's got nice sweeper with, you know, cutter, slider. You know, when you got a large variety of pitches along with the changeup, when you've got a large variety of pitches, it's really trying to figure out how you're going to be most effective, what's going to get you through each inning, how you maneuver yourself through tough lineups. And I think that he has now become confident with the stuff that he has and what his recipe is for winning baseball games.
18: Yeah, his ability to move the baseball, it's really like a gift, right? And a lot is your body makeup, you know, supination, pronation with your wrist. And he just dances the baseball. Now, when he loses feel, that's been a problem. But when he has feel, he's so nasty. Everything is moving down. And as you mentioned, that sinker, it's so interesting when it's just like you tell the catcher, line up in the middle and somewhere it's going to sink somewhere. You know, when you look at pitching and as your years as a pitching coach, what's it like with these guys who just have this incredible natural movement? It's just the way their body works.
5: You know, I can say this, and I think if you really explain it in the right way, his talent is off the charts. His ability to really dominate when he's on the mound is off the chart. He's got unbelievable talent. And now the second piece of this, Tony, is getting his mental aspect to equal. Right now his talent is right here, and he's slowly getting that mentality to that place. And when we can get that mentality to pass the talent, he's really going to be dangerous at the major league level. But right now he's pitching with a lot of talent and a lot of ability and great stuff. But his mental approach to this game and his knowledge of the game and watching hitters, following the game plan, and believing in the game plan is really starting to put him in a different category.
18: I think about Aaron Civale before we go to the minor league guys. Aaron Civale with that incredible curveball and the spin that he gets, and then his cutter that he has, that cutter-curveball combination. And then once you start thinking about that, He's got other tools in his tool belt. Now he'll come in with the fastball, and that fastball is going to look a lot harder because you're looking for spin. He's pitching, right? This is not blowing people away with 100 miles an hour. He's pitching. How much have you appreciated watching him on the mound so far this year?
5: I tell you what, I got a lot better appreciation for him for in season than I did in preseason. That's for darn sure. Preseason, he struggled, and I really thought, man, this is going to be difficult for him. But in season, I mean, he has really done a tremendous job in keeping these hitters at bay and keeping this team in baseball games. And, you know, it's arguably, you know, he's been their best pitcher to this point of the season. I mean, he's really done a good job in changing speeds, the sight of hitters, using both sides of the plate. He's really been good.
18: Tomorrow we'll have Dave Stewart talking about the minor league guys that he's working with. Always great to have Stu on the program and talking about JT Ginn. Needs to stay hot. Need a big one from him tonight. We're getting you ready for the A's and the Halos right here on A's Cast.
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18: Time for the pitching matchup brought to you by the injury attorneys of Ashton and Price. Urena up against Ginn. Ginn has just, I mean, you just look at the numbers. One earned run in his last 14 innings. The A's are 6-1 in his starts since he moved into the rotation. During that time, he's 2-1 with a 2.72 ERA. I can give you all the numbers you want. A's are winning when he takes the mound, and he looks like a different guy.
19: Well, he minimizes damage. This is a guy that don't give up a whole lot of home runs, not a bunch of free passes. And this is a lineup where you got about three guys that can do some damage, and Trout, Odell, Solar. I think they've got them spreading out, hitting every other guy. So if you get the guys in between and don't let those guys beat you, you got a lot of chance of winning this ball game. But, yeah, I love the way he goes about his business, man, manipulating the baseball, staying out of the heart of the plate, and creating a lot of bad swings and poor decisions at the plate. So he's growing into one of my favorites in this rotation because you feel like you really have a chance to win. As an infielder, you love to play behind guys like this because he's going to make guys swing the bat, so you don't get the opportunity to play flat-footed out there. You're anticipating the ball coming to you. As a defense right now, that's a good place for us because you got to keep your head in the game and be ready for the baseball.
18: There's a reason why this guy was a first-round pick by the Dodgers out of high school, second-round pick by the Mets out of college. It's just talent. It's finally, he's healthy. The body and the mind all together working. You're watching a young pitcher mature and start to get into his prime, and it's been a lot of fun to watch, and the ball's moving everywhere. He is tough to hit. Let's get to the matchup of the day. And Mike Trout, who has just unbelievable career numbers against the A's, but lately, God, he's only hitting .158 in his last 10 games, zero home runs. So I know it's always been circle this guy in the lineup, but it's been a struggle. But his career numbers against the A's are incredible.
19: Well, the great thing about this series is that our pitchers won't have to face the back of his baseball card. They get a chance to see the modern-day Mike Trout. And I just, if you look at him, I think there's some holes there. He shows you what he's looking for on deck because he repeats that same swing every time. And when he shoots you out of the yard, that is the swing that he replicates. So, as I alluded to a little earlier, just don't let Mike Trout beat you because he is dangerous. I don't care how old he is or where he is in his career. Let's see what the rest of the line is.
18: I'm going to read what the script says. Keep the fish out of water.
19: Hey, I like that.
18: Yeah, he can still get you, but this isn't the same Mike Trout we used to see at the Coliseum. It's the start of a four-game set between the Athletics and the Angels from Southern California. Enjoy, everybody, and we'll talk to you after the ball game.
13: It's time for Athletics Baseball.
14: First and third, two outs.
13: Your home for Tower High home runs.
14: In the pitch, swung on, drive to left field. Did he do it? He did! Four home runs for Nick Kurtz! He is 6-for-6!
16: Now the 1-0 pitch.
13: And jaw-dropping moments.
16: Fly ball left center. Denzel going back here in the track. At the track, right to the wall. Leaping, climbing the wall. Did he catch it? Center field.
13: Now for the call of today's game, here's Ken Korak and Johnny Dosko.
16: And we have baseball tonight at the Big A in Anaheim on a beautiful Monday. It's the A's and the Angels, the first meeting this year between these old rivals. Hi again, everyone. Ken Korak with Johnny Dosko, Jenny Kavnar, Chris Carey, and Chris Townsend. It is great to have you with us. The A's would like to turn their fortunes around against the Halos. The A's last year were just 4-9 against the Angels, and you know, right now the Angels are smarting. They were just battered in a three-game series against the Dodgers that finished up out here yesterday, and so the Angels are sitting with only 16 wins on the campaign, and they're mired in the cellar in the American League West. They're 16-31. The Athletics, meanwhile, and yesterday was just a really tough afternoon for the ball club and also with the conditions because it was terribly windy in West Sacramento. The A's made three errors. The Giants beat the A's by the final of 10-1. And for San Francisco, they won 2 out of 3 in that series. But the story in the American League West continues to be a muddled one. And so entering play tonight, and you know, by the time this road trip is over, the A's will have completed almost one-third of the season. The A's are a game ahead of the Rangers. They're 2 up on Seattle, 5 ahead of Houston, and they're 7.5 ahead of the Halos. Here tonight, it'll be the right-hander JT Ginn on the mound for Mark Hotze's ball club, and he's coming off a couple of really good starts. Last time out, he danced around some trouble against the Cardinals at home on Wednesday. 6 innings and 9 hits. A run which was unearned. He walked 1 and struck out 3. By the way, speaking of unearned runs, and everybody on the ball club knows it, they have to turn around their defense. The A's allowed 7 unearned runs in the game yesterday. And this A's team, which really, based on the numbers, was the best defensive team in baseball for the first 40 games of the year, where the A's have made 9 errors in their last 6 games. The A's will see a tough young right-hander Facing them for the first time, Walbert Urania will go to the mound for the Angels. He's from the Dominican Republic. He is 1-4. His ERA is 3.29. It's almost an all-night game trip for the A's. Every game here, all four, at 6:38. Then the A's will bus down to San Diego after the final game of the series on Thursday night. Night games against the Padres on Friday and Saturday. Day baseball Sunday, and then the A's will come home. And a week from tonight, the A's begin their next homestand with the Mariners in town as the A's get the Mariners and the Yankees when the green and gold comes back home. Beautiful night in Southern California, and Johnny D will have the starting lineups coming up right after this.
10: 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A polygamist from Utah and an L.A. Armenian businessman.
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0: Hello,

0: They have the worst record in the major leagues at 16-31. They're playing 340 baseball, yet because things are so bunched up in the AL West, they find themselves only 7.5 back in the West, despite how poorly they've played. Now, that can be a dangerous team sometimes, a team with nothing to lose and trying to snap out of a slump. So the A's just trying to keep the Angels down, and this is the starting lineup for the A's today. They come in 23-23, the A's do, and set a game up on the Rangers, two up on Seattle. Carlos Cortez will lead things off, and he's in right field. Shea Langeliers has an on-base streak of 16 consecutive games, the longest of his career. He's batting second. He's doing the catching. Nick Kurtz, who tied Jack Cust for 40 consecutive games, reaching base safely. He's batting third. He's at first base. It's Brent Rooker, the designated hitter, to bat fourth. Tyler Soderstrom's batting fifth. He's in left field. Henry Bolte will be in center field tonight, and he's batting sixth. Jeff McNeil, the second baseman, he's in the seventh slot. Zach Geloff hitting .260 this month, 13 for 50. He's batting eighth, and he's at third base. And Darryl Hernaez is the shortstop, and he will bat ninth. And Hernaez, 8 for his last 18, all against the right-hander Walbert Ureña, who's 1-4 overall, an ERA of 3.29, but he's looked really good in his last three starts. So for this 22-year-old right-hander, 16 innings, 7 hits, and 4 runs, 7 walks, 13 strikeouts in his last three starts, 1-1, 2.25 with a whip of 0.88. They love his arm. So Ureña gets the start for the Angels. Now for the Halos, it'll be Zach Neto, and many of these Angel hitters have been really struggling in the month of May. Neto hitting .200 this month. He's 11 for 55. He's leading things off, and he's the shortstop. Mike Trout, he's 12 for 55 this month. He's batting second in center field. Nolan Schoenewell at first base batting third. It's Jorge Soler, the designated hitter in the cleanup spot. Yoan Moncada is the third baseman batting fifth. It's Joe Adell, just one hit in his last 15 at-bats. He's batting sixth, and he's in right field. It's Josh Lowe to bat seventh, and he is in left field. Logan Ohapi's doing the catching, and he's batting eighth. And the second baseman, Adam Frazier, who has pitched three times this year, never good when a position player has three appearances already in the first 46 games. He's batting ninth, and he's at second base, all up against the right-hander JT Ginn, who is 2-1 with an earned run average of 3.12. Our key performers today, and of course every night, we have our key performers, and they are brought to you by Golden State Lumber and Showrooms with the premier inventory across the Bay Area, Sacramento, and Stockton. One of the key performers today is Brent Rooker. Rooker hitting .196 overall, but 16 hits in his last 58 at-bats. You can see he's starting to come out of it, and he loves hitting at this ballpark. So Rooker, one of our key performers. The other one is Tyler Soderstrom. Soderstrom at .195 this year. He's second, tied for second in the league in doubles, and as Ryan Christensen said in the pregame show with me today, they're waiting for Rooker and Soderstrom and Butler to get hot. They know it's just a matter of time. Well, this copyrighted broadcast presented by Authority the Athletics may not be reproduced or retransmitted in any form, and the accounts and descriptions of this game may not be disseminated without the express written consent of the Athletics. Crowd filing in here on this Monday night. A lot of red here at the ballpark for the Angels. So it's the A's and the Angels. Now for the play-by-play. Once again, here's Ken.
1: And you're almost back home here, right,
0: Mr.
1: Dusko?
0: It's so nice to be close to home. Saw my folks today about 30 minutes away.
1: It's so cool that you got to spend part of the day with your folks.
0: It meant a lot. Thank you, buddy.
1: Yeah. So the A's coming up with Cortez leading it off, and then Langeliers and Kurtz against Walbert Ureña. From the Dominican Republic, he spent almost all of last year in AA. Every start except one last year for Ureña was in AA. He has great stuff and a lot of movement on his pitches.
0: He does. And look, he's pitched very well his last three starts. 22-year-old with a lot of upside.
1: Cortez checks in batting .346. Well, last time we saw Carlos, he was pitching the ninth inning for the A's against the Giants yesterday.
0: Don't want to see that again. He did pitch the scoreless inning. We don't want to see it again.
1: .346, four homers, 16 RBIs. Blue skies above the ballpark. The breeze not a factor. Lights are on, but a long ways from taking effect. And now Ureña delivers, and Carlos takes high, and it's 1-0. 71 degrees at 640.

0: The Athletics are 23-23. The Angels are 16-31. Ureña out of the stretch throws, and Carlos checks up, and it's outside 2-0. Nolan Schanuel is at first for the Angels. Adam Frazier is at second. Zach Neto at short. Yoan Moncada over at third. Logan Ohapi behind the plate. 2-0 pitch, and that's outside 3-0. Josh Lowe is in left. Mike Trout's in center. Joe Adell is in right. Jorge Soler is DHing for Kurt Suzuki. Three balls, no strikes. Cortez waits. Ureña throws, and that's high, and that's the way our ball game begins. And Langelier is coming up. 337, 12 homers, 27 RBIs. And command can be a problem for Ureña.
1: Yeah, no question. We talked about just get guys on for the big man, right? Number 16.
0: Well, he's on deck. Langeliers has reached in 16 consecutive games. Right-hander at the belt. Tons of room on the right side of the infield. There is a strike on the inside corner. The Angels finishing their series against the Dodgers. And it wasn't just that they were swept. They were outscored 31-3. No balls, one strike on the way, and that's a fly ball center field. It's playable. Going out from second is Frazier, still going way out, giving way, and Trout comes on to short center, and Mike Trout makes the catch, and that's out number one. Kurtz coming up. Elsewhere around the West yesterday, the Padres completed a three-game sweep of the Mariners up in Seattle. And Padres prevailing 8-3. And the Rangers salvaged one game of their series against the Astros. They beat Houston 8-0. Ureña throws, and Kurtz takes a strike. Just getting started. One out, one on, top of the first, no score. The pitch to Kurtz. Cortez is short lead at first. It's on the way, and Nick swings and misses. Now 0-2. 269, 8 homers, 29 RBIs. The streak is still alive. He's reached in 40 consecutive games. He's walked 44 times this year. The outfield is toward left, the infield to pull. And Ureña at the belt. And the 0-2 pitch, and it's outside 1-2. Ureña, his last start was against the Guardians on Tuesday. Five innings, three hits, two runs, a walk, and four strikeouts. In three starts in May, he's pitched well, 2.25 ERA. He's at the belt, a quick throw to first, and Cortez steps back to the bag. Nestor Ceja is the plate umpire. Louis Krupa's at first. Chris Guccione at second. Dave Rackley, the Rack, is over at third. And Kurtz checks swing. Did he go? They appeal, and no one. They appeal to third, and it's 2-2.
1: There's only one Rack. That's my broadcast partner. Come on.
0: I'm not sure David Rackley would agree with that, yeah. Mr. Dusko.
1: I'll have a word with David Rackley.
0: There you go. Adell is deep and right. And the 2-2 to Nick, and it's a foul tip. Count holds at 2-2. Well, two guys who starred in college just down the road at Cal State Fullerton. In the respective dugouts, Mr. Kotze and Mr. Suzuki. And they were teammates with the A's back in 07. Here's the 2-2 pitch again to Nick, and that's low and outside. That great eye by Kurtz. 3-2.
2: The catcher is challenging to call a ball.
0: And that's being challenged by Ohapi. And the ruling is, it was clearly a ball.
1: What would these catchers
2: learn? The pitch is a ball. The count is 3-2.
0: Well, you said yesterday,
2: Los
0: I think,
2: has
0: that
2: one challenge remaining.
0: At some point, the catchers will learn their lesson with Kurtz at the plate.
1: Haven't yet, but they will.
0: Yeah. So it's 3-2. Cortez at first. Likely will not be going. Trout is shaded toward left center. And now time is called. Brent Rooker is waiting on deck. And now the 3-2 pitch is on the way, and it's tapped foul by Kurtz. So entering play today on this 18th of May, it's the A's by a game over the Rangers, by 2 over the Mariners, by 5 over the Astros, and by 7.5 over the Angels. Game number 47 for the A's. 3-2 pitch, swung on, foul tip, barely stays alive. Had a big cut. Fastball 99 from Urania. So three night games after this one. Over the weekend, the A's get the red-hot Padres. And then a week from tonight, the A's against the Mariners on Memorial Day in West Sacramento. On the inside corner, ring him up. Kurtz knew it. Changeup. Two away, Rooker coming up. That was a good pitch. And that, a ton of movement. Changeup at 92 that reacted like a two-seam fastball.
1: It did. It
0: started inside, then came back over the inside corner.
1: Late movement on that changeup. You're right.
0: And he delivers, and Rooker swings and misses. It's 0-1. Top of the first, no score. 196 for Brent. Six homers, 21 RBIs. He is a lifetime 316 hitter against the Angels with 16 home runs. Urania at the belt, and that darts its way and misses inside. Now 1-1. It's not going to be a real great crowd tonight.
1: No, lighter crowd tonight for sure, but obviously the Angels have been struggling with their win-loss record.
0: Here's the 1-1 to Brent. Swung on and missed. 1-2. They, of course, sold out all three games against the Dodgers here, as the A's did in West Sacramento against the Giants. Here's the 1-2 pitch on the way by Urania. Cortez at first. Rooker waits. And that's taken, just missed. Breaking ball that time. And it's 2-2. Well, it's a tough assignment for Suzuki. He's on a one-year deal.
1: Yep.
0: Hitting room in right center. Rooker waits. And the 2-2 pitch is swung on and missed, and down he goes. Got him with a changeup. So Rooker K's. Cortez left at first. The A's failed to score, with the Angels coming up in the bottom half.
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0: Zach Neto leads off for the Angels, bottom of the first after the A's failed to score in the top half. And Neto and Trout and Shotwell for the Halos against JT Ginn. making his third ever start against the Halos. He is 2-1, a 3.12 ERA. Neto off to a slow start. 2.23, 7 homers, 20 RBIs. One-time Angels number one pick back in 2022. And hands over the head, that old-fashioned look, and Ginn delivers. And it's a swing and a bouncer foul off the foot of Neto. Kurtz at first for the A's. McNeil at second. Darryl Hernandez at short. Gelof's over at third. Langelier is behind the plate. Soderstrom in left. Henry Bolte in center. Cortez in right. Brent Rooker is DHing for Mark Kotze. Henry Bolte's first road game as a member of the Green and Gold. That's pretty cool, though. He runs out to center field where, in the last half inning, the guy that patrolled that acreage will be a Hall of Famer.
1: There's no doubt. Saw Trout cover a lot of ground on that shallow pop fly, too.
0: So here's the pitch to Neto on the way by JT, and that sinks low, and it's 1-1. That Mariner series a week from tonight, 6:40, first game of this set. And featuring a Memorial Day military giveaway, and then a week from tomorrow night, a special swim night featuring exclusive A's caps. 6:40, a week from tomorrow with the Mariners, and then day baseball at 12:05, a week from Thursday. One ball and two strikes to Neto. He's right on top of the plate. Spread stance. JT Ginn delivers, and the 1-2 pitch is swung on a miss. High fastball. So that's out number one. Here's Trout. He's been scuffling recently. In Trout's last seven games, he's 4-for-26. And he's batting .238. 11 home runs, 23 RBIs, still a fan favorite.
1: Absolutely. He got off to a blazing start.
0: And the pitch to Mike, and that's taken low, 1-0. He is very much a low ball hitter. I'm not sure this is kind of who he is now, but, you know, at the end of the year last year, his average was .232. Ginn's pitch is swung on and popped up short right. Going out from second, calling for it is Jeff McNeil about 20 feet into short right. He makes the catch and quickly two away. And that'll bring up Nolan Schanuel. .256 for Schanuel. Three homers and 20 runs batted in. Adam Eaton is coaching first for the Angels. And Keith Johnson over at third. And the delivery, and Schanuel, it's a fly ball to right. Cortez going back, nearing the track. Edge of the warning track, he's there and he makes the catch. And Ginn has a 1-2-3 bottom of the first. And after one, it's the A's and the Angels, no score.
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0: Soderstrom leads off for the A's. Top of the second, there's no score. By the way, the first inning of today's game was brought to you by Golden State Lumber and Showrooms with the premier inventory across the Bay Area, Sacramento, and Stockton. Soderstrom, 195, 5 homers, 20 RBIs. Urania delivers inside 1-0. When your fastball tops out at 99, Johnny, and you threw a couple of change-ups at 92 in the top of the first, this kid can be tough. Now Tyler takes a little bit low, and it's 2-0.
1: Angels have something here, of course. The number one starter for this team, Soriano, has that sinker. He can run it at 98, 99. He's got a change-up around 90, 91 himself.
0: And he had that bizarre game on Saturday against the Dodgers. Now here's the 2-0 pitch to Tyler. Line drive. First by Schonewell, climbing the ladder as high as he could go to spear it, and that's out number one.
1: Yeah, and Soderstrom really frustrated. I mean, lines it and looked like a base hit off the bat and a nice leaping grab by Schonewell. That hurts.
0: Really was. Might have been a two-base hit if it gets past Schonewell. And that was right in the webbing, Johnny.
1: Yep.
0: So here's Henry Bolte. 5 for 13 starting his major league career. The right-handed hitter, it takes a strike on the inside corner. That Angels-Dodgers series, the first game on Friday night, the Angels were blank 6-0. Now the 0-1, and Henry swings and misses. Then the Saturday game, 15-2, and Soriano, 5 and a third, one hit, 6 walks, 6 runs, 6 strikeouts.
1: Yeah.
0: And he was the American League Pitcher of the Month for April. 0-2 to Henry Bolte. Here it is. And it's taken low and outside. Then yesterday, they lost 10-1. And the starter was the one-time great prospect for the Orioles, Grayson Rodriguez, making his Angels debut. 3 2/3, 7 hits, 7 runs, 4 walks, 4 Ks. 1-2 pitch. Henry hits a ground ball to short. Neto charging up with it near the bag at second. Throws to first for the out. 2 away. They've done their scouting because Neto really hurried that.
1: Took the words out of my mouth. They knew exactly who was running. He did not waste any time, Zach Neto.
0: Here's Jeff McNeil. Top of the second. No score. .274, home run, 14 RBIs. Urania at the belt. Here's the delivery. And Jeff looks at one outside. 1 ball and no strikes. Urania made 27 starts last year in AA. 1 in AAA. His 1-0 pitch, McNeil taking inside. He was signed by the Angels on March of 21. He had a 4.39 ERA in AA last year. Now here's the 2-0 pitch, and McNeil takes a strike on the outside corner. Out of the stretch, working from the first base side. The infield slightly to pull, and the pitch to Jeff McNeil is swung on, drilled to right. Adele is going over toward the line, and he has a play, and he makes the catch about 30 feet fair. 6 straight retired by Urania. We go to the bottom of the second, no score.
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0: Jorge Soler leads it off for the Angels. Bottom of the second, there's no score. This inning is brought to you by California Community Colleges. JT Ginn retired the Halos 1-2-3 in the bottom of the first. And here's the big man Soler, 218, eight home runs. And Soler takes high, 1-0. JT did a great job navigating through a lot of traffic in his most recent start, and that was in West Sacramento on Wednesday night. Soler taking a high strike. He wound up allowing 9 hits and 1 run. It was unearned. Walk 1, K 3 in 6 innings. In the first 4 innings of that game, now the pitch by Ginn, and Soler takes outside. In the first 4 frames, the Cardinals had 7 hits and a walk. But he got through it.
1: He did. He found a way.
0: Here's the 2-1 delivery, and that's taken for a strike at the knees. And the start before that was the game of his life in Philadelphia.
1: Oh, man, he looks so good against that lineup, right?
0: Yeah. 8 innings, 1 run. 2-2, hitting room in right center. Soler, right-handed hitter. And Ginn fires, and Soler swings and misses on a breaking ball. One out, second strikeout for Ginn, and that'll bring up the longtime White Sox Yoan Moncada.
1: You know, to do it, Kenny, in a way that, you know, when you have a big lead like that, we talked about it, it's not the easiest thing to do, right? You have a lot of long breaks on the bench, and he just was locked in the entire game.
0: Moncada, switch hitter, batting left, 194, 3 homers, 10 RBIs. Bottom of the second, no score, and the pitch sinks low, 1-0. We had a good chat with Kurt Suzuki before the game today. Always engaging and full of information and tidbits. 1-0, and here it is. And that swing got bounced off the mound. And Hernandez way over the other side of second. Throws to first for the out. So the mound slowed that down a little bit. And the shortstop Hernandez to the right field side of second, gliding to his left. Up with it, quickly throws to first, and Moncada is out 6-3.
1: Showed a lot of range there, Kenny. A long way to go, and didn't panic at all. They got him.
0: So here's Joe Adell. 261, 6 homers, 27 RBIs. And the pitch to Joe Adell is outside. One of the things that Suzuki will always talk about was how he was behind the plate when Dallas yelled at A-Rod, "Get off my mound."
1: Yeah, he loves that.
0: Now the 1-0 pitch, and that's popped up right side, short right. Kurt's going out, has the play, crossing the foul line. He's there in foul territory. He makes the catch. Ginn looking, making it look easy here after two. In the first game of this four-game series, the A's and the Angels, nothing-nothing.
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0: After two, no score. Top of the third. Here's Johnny D.
1: Zach Geloff will lead things off for the A's. It'll be Geloff, Hernandez, and Cortez, 8-9-1 to face Urania. As the right-hander delivers in the first pitch, that misses with a sinker. One ball and no strikes. Geloff, 247, five homers, 13 driven in. 260 this month. He's 13 for 50. Moncada about 6 feet off the line, a couple feet in front of the bag as the pitch taken inside. That was a changeup at 88. It's now 2-0 on Geloff. So Urania's retired six straight after the walk to Cortez. He struck out two as the 22-year-old right-hander delivers, and the pitch is taken for a strike. And it's now 2-1. No score. Top of the third here at Angel Stadium. A perfect night. 71 degrees at first pitch. And taken for a strike on a sweeper there from the right-hander. And it's now 2-2 on Geloff. Zach, in that final game of the three-game set against the Giants, he was 1-for-4. Outfield straight away. The right-hander, Urania, delivers on the pitch. That misses low. 97-mile-an-hour sinker, and he's gone all the way to Geloff. Three balls and two strikes.
0: The papers aren't flying around.
1: No.
0: In the my scorebook is secure.
1: How nice is it? Just a very still night. Here's the 3-2 pitch. That's chased and missed. He struck him out. Got him on the changeup. He's got three strikeouts on that changeup. So one away, and that's seven straight retired by Urania. One away, and here is Darryl Hernandez, the shortstop.
0: Great arm speed. Sells it like a fastball. And yeah, it just dies coming up there.
1: It's funny, that one died, but he had another changeup that had the kind of the sinker movement that kind of ran up over the inside edge. Here is Hernandez, 268, homer and five driven in as he takes low, 1-0. Darryl, 8 for his last 18, and could have been 9 for his last 18. He was robbed by Harrison Bader in the seventh inning of that game yesterday. Second baseman Frazier shaded up the middle. As Urania delivers, that one swung on and missed. Another changeup. And it's 1-1 on Hernandez. Ryan Christensen, our pregame guest, coaching at first. Bobby Crosby over there at third. Bobby Crosby, another L.A. kid. There's the 1-1 pitch. That swung on and missed. And it's 1-2. Every time you come to Anaheim, Bobby visits with people before the ball game. Talk about Marcotte being a local product. Chris Crone's a local product. Went to El Dorado High School. Very close to here, about 10 minutes away. There's the 1-2 pitch. That swung on, a fly ball to right field. Joe Adell coming in for it, and he will make the catch, and they're two away.
0: Chris Crone played for the Angels, and as did his son, C.J. Crone.
1: Yeah, and Chris Crone went to Santa Ana Junior College, drafted out of Santa Ana, which is very close to here as well. Cortez walked in the first inning, only base runner for the A's so far in this game. No score, top of the third.
0: Crosby, Long Beach State.
1: That's right. Dirtbag. Well off the line at third is Moncada. Trout shaded a couple of steps toward right center. Here's the pitch. That's taken inside. Close pitch. It's 1-0 on Carlos. 346. Four homers, 16 driven in. Again, the Angels have lost six straight, eight of their last nine. As the pitch is on, a towering fly ball to right field, hooking foul. Wow, ball was well struck. And the count on Carlos now, one ball and one strike. And for the Angels, it's been, you know, when they've got the bats going, the pitching struggles. When the bats get going, I mean, it's just been a 1-1 pitch. He swung it, foul, left side out of play. Now one ball and two strikes. They get some good pitching performances and the bats go silent. Then they score eight or nine runs and the pitching struggles. It's been that kind of year so far for Kurt Suzuki's ball club. There's a 1-2 pitch from the right-hander. That misses high. Two balls and two strikes. Well, this team was feeling pretty good about themselves, right? I mean, they were 11-10. They've lost 21 of 26. 2-2 pitch. That's reached for it down the left field line. Slicing foul and out of play. Remains a 2-2 on Carlos. Two balls, two strikes, two outs. No score, top of the third as Urania comes set. Now the right-hander's 2-2 pitch. Misses high with a fastball, 99. And it's going all the way to Cortez, 3-2. Yeah, 31-3. The Angels are outscored by the Dodgers. It just got so ugly. He lost 15-2 as the pitch that they appealed. Did he go? No swing, says third base umpire Dave Rackley. So Cortez walks for the second time tonight, and that gives Langoliers a chance here in the third inning.
0: Trying to get that pitch count up.
1: Absolutely. He's at 48 right now with 26 strikes. So here's Shea, who flied out to shallow center field in that first inning. Trout had a long way to come. I thought he made the catch about 25 feet from the infield dirt. There's the pitch. That swung on. A two-hopper into third. Moncada backs up, makes the play, fires to first, and it's not in time. Langoliers beats it out. Infield single. And there's no doubt. I mean, I don't think they're going to check it. He beat it. And you know what? Moncada waited for that second hop. Maybe he didn't know about the speed of the A's catcher. He's one of the fastest. Probably is the fastest catcher in the game.
0: No sense of urgency from Moncada at all.
1: No.
0: Kind of looked at the ball, kind of tapped his mitt. And you got to know who's running.
1: And you got to know who's on deck. Because here's Nick Kurtz, first and second, two outs. Kurtz struck out looking in the first inning. So Shea with that infield single. As the right-hander to the plate, the pitch to Kurtz is taken outside with a changeup, 1-0. Yeah, Langoliers has great speed. For the A's, that's their first hit of this game. As the 1-0 pitch, Urania delivers a strike on the outside edge. Sinker 97, and it's 1-1. Yeah, you knew he was in trouble waiting for that second hop. With Shea running, he did kind of play it a little more casually than he should have. Here's the 1-1 pitch. That's taken outside.
0: Well, we had mentioned with Neto that he knew that Bolte had the great speed.
1: Yeah.
0: The way he hurried that throw to first on the ground ball, but Moncada did not. He didn't respect the speed of Langoliers, and he paid for it.
1: He will from now on. There's the 2-1 pitch. That swung on and missed. Another changeup. Man, he's got a good one. 2-2 the count. Langoliers from first, Cortez from second. As Urania delivers the 2-2 pitch, that misses high. 3 balls and 2 strikes. Had Martin Gallegos on the pregame show and talked about Kurtz and just the mind-boggling stats. He's putting up the 3-2 pitch. Runners go. Pitch is lifted. Foul left side out of play. I talked about the 30 homers, 100 walks, 100 RBIs. Only two other left-handers in history of the left-hand hitters have done that in history. It's Ted Williams and Juan Soto. But
0: in their first year, right?
1: In their first year.
0: Yeah.
1: First 162 games, right. Thank you for clearing that up. But Kurt's the only one with 40 homers total in that one. 3-2 pitch, runners go. Pitch is swung on and popped up. The third baseman, Moncada, backing up. He's under it. He makes the catch. The inning is over. No runs. Hit a walk. 2 Labrador. 2.5. A's and Angels. No score.
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1: With Ken Korak and Chris Townsend, Chris Carey, and Jenny Kavnar, Johnny Doska with you. Shooty Babbitt as well. Nice to have you with us. We're in the bottom of the third, no score. We're at Angel Stadium. In one of a four-game set, thanks so much for joining us. JT Ginn is retired. 6 straight delivers. Pitch to Josh Lowe in there for a strike, 0-1. Josh Lowe is really struggling. 179, 4 homers, 10 driven in. He has 7 hits in his last 48 at-bats. Next pitch chased and missed. A cutter at 92, and it's nothing and two on Lowe. Debuted the 8th of September, 2021. Now Geloff well off the line, playing with where Hernandez normally would be playing. The 0-2 pitch, bounce foul toward the A's dugout, first base side. Means it nothing to do. Hernandez just about straight up the middle. So on the left side, Lowe has about 75 feet to work with. Bolte shaded about 8 steps toward left center. As Ginn out of his windup, the 0-2 pitch from JT, waved and missed, down he goes. Got him on the slider, I thought that was the changeup. He strikes out low, that's 3 strikeouts for Ginn, 1 away, and here's Logan Ohapi.
0: JT Ginn, he's been fun to watch, Johnny. I mean, this is the pitcher the A's felt they were getting when they made the trade with the Mets.
1: Yes.
0: He just had to work through injuries and gain some experience, Johnny, and get his feet wet, and you can see the confidence
1: right
0: now.
1: Yeah, he's pitching with so much of that right now. Oh, hoppy right-handed hitter as JT delivers, and the pitch misses inside with a sinker, one ball and no strikes. No score, bottom of the third. There's a 1-0 pitch to Ohapi. That's taken inside. By the way, I neglected to tell you that the top of the third is brought to you by NorCal Auto Group. 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Ohapi, the 2-0 pitch, that's fouled away.
0: You know, again, when he was a freshman in college, he was, a lot of people felt he was the best freshman pitcher in the NC2A that year.
1: He had a fantastic year. But he bet on himself, right? He waited. And he has so much confidence in his ability. There's the 2-1 pitch from the right-hander. That swung on and missed. Kind of handcuffed him with that sinker. It's 2-2 now on Logan Ohapi. Ohapi having a tough year. 195, a homer and 8 driven in. I mean, all these Angels slumping at the same time. There's the 2-2 pitch from Ginn. That swung on a miss. Man, badly fooled on that sinker. That's 4 strikeouts for Ginn. He's retired 8 straight.
0: 95, too, with movement. That's really a tough pitch, Johnny. It starts it inside. It just darts in on Ohapi. That was like a screwball.
1: That was incredible.
0: Really. Look at that.
1: That late movement at the end. That
0: was basically a screwball.
1: Oh, my goodness. So two outs here is Adam Frazier. Left-hand hitter as the pitch is swung on, chopped down. I mean, that one, that darted like 2.5 feet at the end. That was incredible.
0: In on the right-handed hitter from a right-handed pitcher.
1: I mean, no chance. No chance. 0-1 the count on Frazier. No score, bottom of the third. As Ginn to the plate, the 0-1 pitch. That's taken inside, and it's 1-1. 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There's the 1-1 pitch from the right-hander. That swung up, bounced down to Kurtz at first, backhands it, takes the bag himself, and the inning is over. So 9 up, 9 down against the right-hander JT Ginn. And we're through 3 complete, still no score.
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1: We go to the top of the fourth. We're in a scoreless game as Brent Rooker will lead things off. It'll be Rooker, Soderstrom, Bolte, 4, 5, and 6 to face the right-hander Urania. Robert Urania has looked good. About just one hit, issued the 2 walks. Rooker struck out back in that first inning. Right-handed hitter as the pitch Urania delivers outside. Thought it might be challenged for a moment there by Ohapi. 1 ball and no strikes. No runs, 1 hit for the A's. No runs, no hits for the Angels. Urania with a high Sox delivers in the pitch. That's taken for a strike. Outside part of the plate. 1-1 on Rooker. Here's the right-hander's pitch. That swung on. Fly ball to right field. Did pretty well. Going back for it is Odell near the track. It makes the catch just shy of the track. And there is one away. Well, Rooker hit that well. One down, top of the fourth. And that will bring up Tyler Soderstrom, who lined out. Shonwell made that nice leaping grab on the line drive hit by Soderstrom in the second inning. It's top of the fourth, brought to you by Golden State Lumber and Showrooms with the premier inventory across the Bay Area, Sacramento, and Stockton. Soderstrom, left-hand hitter. Tyler swings and misses at a first pitch changeup. That changeup was 85. He's thrown a couple of changeups at 91. 0-1 the count. 0-1 pitch. That's foul tips into the glove of Ohapi, and it's nothing in two. Soderstrom, 0-3, was robbed by the left fielder Gilbert. Remember, Gilbert made that nice play. Pitch swung on. Fly ball to left center. Trout will call off the left fielder low and make the catch there, two away. So two outs in the fourth. That'll bring up the center fielder, Henry Bolte. Yeah, Soderstrom. Frustrated. Remember, he was robbed by Gilbert in the eighth inning of the game Sunday and then robbed in his very next at bat today by Shonwell. Frustrating for Soderstrom of late. There's Bolte. Grounded out to Neto at shortstop in the second inning, 0-1. We're in a scoreless game in the fourth. There's a pitch. That's one little chopper up along third. Charging at Mokata has no play. No chance he would have thrown out this speedy ball to anyway. It's an infield single for Henry.
0: Yeah, they're booing Mokata, but like you said, he knew he had to hurry that one. He tried to make a, in one motion, pick up and throw. No
1: it
0: chance.
1: It would not have mattered if it was Eric Chavez, Michael Jack Schmidt, Pie Trainer, Willie Cam, it just wouldn't have mattered. Anybody, it just there's nobody. Brooks Robinson, nobody would have thrown him out. Here is Jeff McNeil. McNeil flying out to the right fielder Adell in the second inning. Pitch is swung on, hit up the middle, moving to his off the glove of Neto into center field. What a break! So E6, there's a routine 6-4 put out. But he just booted it. And the A's now have first and second. That gives Geloff a chance here in this fourth inning.
0: That's the Angels' first error, but the second mistake they've made on the infield.
1: For sure. I mean, that's routine for Neto. He's a pretty good defensive player. I don't know what he was just looking at the second base bag before he got it in his glove. That's un-Neto-like. And here is Geloff, struck out looking in the third inning. No score, top of the fourth. A's with a chance here as Urania steps off.
0: Well, all this has added pitches to the pitch count for Urania, which is good news for the A's.
1: It really is.
0: They'd like to get him out of there as quickly as they can.
1: Absolutely. He's at 64 pitches now. As Urania delivers in the pitch, that's taken inside to Zach. And it's 1-0 on Geloff. Geloff, 244 on the year. That's five home runs. Here's the pitch. That's taken inside with a sinker. And it's 2-0. On deck hitter is Darryl Hernandez. He's been a hot hitter. No score, top half of the fourth inning. Glad you're with us here on this Monday night. A lot of night baseball this week. There's a 2-0 pitch. Urania delivers, and look out. It got Zach in the hand. Oh, he's in pain. He is in pain. Jeff Collins coming out as well as Mark Kotze. Did you see where it get him? Did you see where it got him?
0: It sounded loud. I couldn't tell it, Johnny. I'm hoping it's not the head, but you had mentioned the hand. That's it could be.
1: Man, he went down fast, too.
0: You could really hear it.
1: I mean, he has been so unlucky with the injuries the last couple of years.
0: Have a little protection on his left elbow.
1: Yeah, that just ran in on him. And got him. No, I'm sorry. Got him near the elbow.
0: Yeah, on that protection. Yeah, though. So hopefully that You hope that helped him.
1: Yeah, I thought originally it was the hand. I'm glad it's not. So that's... So he's going to jog up that first base line. It'll be all right. So he's that hit with the pitch, and that loads the bases for Hernandez. So he's, there's two out threat here as Hernandez, who flied out to the right fielder Adell in the third inning, 0-for-1. Hernandez is 8 for his last 19. Geloff flashing a smile there. He's all right. So bases loaded, two outs for Darryl Hernandez in the scoreless game in the fourth. Hernandez 1-for-3, and he could have been 2-for-3. Again, he was robbed by Bader in the seventh inning of the game Sunday. Pitch is taken for a strike. And a changeup, it's nothing and one. They're not a terrible crowd for a Monday night. We'll have our attendance guesses coming up. Here's the 0-1 pitch. That's one bounce to third. Moncada will step on the bag, and the inning is over. So 5 unassisted as Urania gets out of it unscathed. No runs hit. An error hit batsman and 3 left. We're through 3.5. It's the A's nothing and the Angels nothing.
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1: We go to the bottom of the fourth, no score in the game. JT Ginn has retired all 9 he has faced as Zach Neto will lead things off. Neto struck out swinging in the first inning, 0-for-1.
0: 28 pitches in 3 innings.
1: Yeah, that's pretty efficient, huh? Neto 11-for-56 this month, hitting under 200 in the month. He's hitting 222 overall, right-handed hitter. As the right-hander out of Mississippi State. To the plate, the pitch. That's taken outside. First pitch sinker, 1 ball and no strikes. Geloff, about 10 feet off the line, even with the bag. The third is the 1-0 pitch. That's one. Bounce to Geloff at third. Backhands it on the second off. The short hop slings it to first. There is one away. So 10 in a row retired by JT Ginn. One out in the fourth. That'll bring up the center fielder, Mike Trout. Mike Trout hitting 236 overall. Still gets a great ovation every time he steps to the plate here. 12-for-56 this month. That's 214 is the pitch. That's taken inside. 1 ball and no strikes. Mike Trout, as Ken said, destined for Cooperstown. The 1-0 pitch is taken inside. Of course, it's funny because all the comparisons to Mickey Mantle. Not a switch hitter, obviously, but the injuries to the Mick. Think about Trout, the numbers he would have put up if not for the injuries. There's a 2-0 pitch from JT Ginn. Is an excuse-me check swing chopper toward the A's dugout. It's 2-1.
0: He has 4 years left on his contract after this year.
1: That's right. Wow. Yeah, he'll be 36 in the fall. Turn 36 this year at some point. There's the 2-1 pitch. That's a little chopper up along third. Charging. Geloff loves it on the run. Throws to first. And dug out by Kurtz. Nice play.

0: the fourth. Right-hander out of his windup. Here's the 2-2 pitch. It checks his swing. Did he go? He did. Down he goes. Fifth strikeout for Guinea's retired. 12 straight to start the game. And we're through four complete. A's and Angels, still no score.
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0: Maybe a little early to scoreboard watch, but he's getting some help from their friends in Denver. The Rockies lead the Rangers 6-3 in the bottom of the sixth. We go to the fifth. No score in this one. Once again, here's Ken.
5: Cortez leads it off for the A's at the top of the order against Urania. Cortez has walked twice. It's a bouncy ball wide of first. Shotwell, he's got it flipping. Urania covering. 3-1, quickly one away in the fifth inning. And that'll bring up Langeliers, who's fly to center and single. Hope you can join us when the A's get back home Memorial Day evening, a week from tonight at 6:40, the A's and the Mariners, first of three. Then a week from Friday on the 29th, the Yankees begin a three-game series with a 6:40 game.
0: They don't want to say Memorial Day observed is Monday. Memorial Day traditional is May 30th.
5: That's correct.
0: Yep.
5: But it is the holiday this coming up.
0: Factual.
5: Monday.
0: Yes, it is.
5: Thank you for the clarification and the pitch to Langeliers is taken outside. One ball and no strikes.
0: I always stick up for that May 30th. You know I do.
5: Well, that's because if it's not always a holiday, it should be. Here's the 1-0 pitch. Bouncy ball to third right to Moncada, who fields it. Clipped to first for the out. Two away because May 30th is a very important birthday in the A's radio family. Kurt's coming up, two out in the fifth. You have a big one coming up.
0: I do. I got a big one coming up, yeah. Crazy.
5: So Kurt's is 0 for 2. No runs, two hits, A's. No runs, no base runners, Angels. Top of the fifth inning at the Big A. Darkening skies above the playing field here is this one's foul back out of play left side. Twilight time in Southern California. Nick Kurtz, you were talking about having played 162 games exactly after yesterday, and the pitch is low, one ball, one strike. In those games, 107 walks, 115 RBIs, 165 hits, and 44 home runs. And the 1-1 pitch is hit foul left side out of play. That's not a bad start to your major league career.
0: No, it's not. You just turned 23 in March, and you're still getting a feel for the major league system. It's incredible. 107 walks, that's impressive.
5: Urania out of the stretch, the outfield toward left, the infield to pull, and the 1-2 to left.

0: Aubrey to Nick, and that's taken outside 2-2. This year, currently, he leads the American League in on base at 432. Right-hander from the stretch, and the pitch to Nick, and that swung on, bounced down the first baseline, a base hit, extra bases rolling into the corner. Kurt Senninger first, he's going to go to second. Adell plays it back, and that's a stand-up double down the right field line for Nick Kurtz. And the 41st consecutive game, he's reached base safely.
1: And move over Jack Cust.
0: It's tied for the sixth longest in A's franchise history. The all-time mark in the annals of the A's over the years, Mark McGwire's 62. Here's Rooker, who's 0-2. Top of the fifth, nothing, and the pitch to Brett, and that's taking a strike in the outside corner. Well, the A's have had their chances. Rooker's going to challenge that. But it's a strike.
2: The pitch is a strike. The count is 0-1. The A's have one challenge remaining.
0: The A's left 2-1 in the third. They left the bases loaded in the fourth when Hernandez bounced into a force play. Top of the fifth, no score. Urania at the belt. Now, checks Kurtz and throws. And Rooker, big cut. He misses on the changeup at 90. And it's no balls and two strikes. Last game of the season, October 1st of 23, Rooker delivered his 30th home run of that campaign. And the 0-2 to him, and that swung on, hit to short right. Adell coming on, still coming on, and did he catch it? He caught it. I thought for a second he might have trapped it. But looking at the second base umpire, Chris Guccione, signaling that Adell caught the ball and he took it right off the grass. And the A's aren't convinced.
1: Yeah, they're not. They may challenge this.
0: Nope, they're not going to challenge
1: it. Wow.
0: Well, that's the end of the inning. As Adell made a good play, and that denies the A's a run with Kurtz left at second. Halfway through our ball game tonight after 4.5. It's the A's and the Angels in a scoreless game.
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0: To the bottom of the fifth, and still nothing. Soler leads it off for the Angels against JT Ginn. Soler, Moncada, and Adell. Ginn has been perfect through four. Soler, big right-handed hitter, the wide-open stance, takes inside 1-0. He has been well-traveled, Soler. 2019, he led the American League in homers with 48 for Kansas City. Now, here's the 1-0 pitch by JT Ginn. That swung on foul back. How about this score, Johnny? The Mets and the Nationals were tied up at 6-6 after 11 innings tonight in Washington. The Mets scored 10 runs in the top of the 12th.
4: Oh, man.
0: Now here's the 1-1 pitch, and that's a bouncing ball foul left to third. The Nationals are batting in the bottom of the 12th.
4: That's amazing, man.
0: Now the Nationals did use a position player to finish off that top of the 12th, but still, a 10-run 12th.
4: That's crazy. Yeah, the Mets could move five games under 500, so starting to play a little bit better.
0: Here's the 1-2 pitch to Jorge Soler, and he waves at a breaking ball down and away. Half a dozen Ks for JT Ginn. That'll bring up Yoan Moncada. Well, the Mets are playing better. That will be their sixth win in their last seven games. So here's Moncada, switch hitter, batting left. Bottom of the fifth, no score. Hands over the head, and JT throws, and that's taken a strike on the outside corner. The fifth inning is brought to you by Granite Expo. Grand Slam savings with 10 Northern California locations. 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And that's a fastball that just missed the inside corner. Little cutting action. 1-1. Joe Adell on deck. Now, here's the 1-1 pitch, and that's inside 2-1. Kurt Suzuki was drafted by the Athletics as a second-round pick out of Fullerton in 2004. Highly decorated collegiate career for the Titans. Won the Johnny Bench Award. 2-1, here it is, and that misses inside 3-1. He made his debut for the A's in mid-June of 07.
4: He was backing up Kendall at that point, right?
0: Yeah. 1 year he made the All-Star team for the Twins, won a World Series ring with the Nationals, 2019. Here's a 3-1 pitch by JT, and that is outside, and the Angels have their first base runner. A walk to Moncada with one out in the fifth, and that'll bring up Joe Adell. And as a player, Kurt finished up his career with the Angels in 21 and 22. Then became a special assistant here under their GM, Perry Manassian. So here's Joe Adell, right-handed hitter. Joe Adell takes a strike in the outside corner. Batting 260, 6 homers, 27 RBIs.
4: He was going down memory lane with you a little bit, though.
0: Yeah, for sure. Now, Adell, I'm not sure he's talking to the plate umpire, Nestor Seha. Now, Langelier is in the conversation.
4: I'm not sure what this is about. Adell looks frustrated.
0: Well, it's no balls and one strike. Josh Lowe on deck. Bottom of the fifth, no score. And again, a long pause at the bell. Here it is. Adell fouls it back. They had a replay on NBC Sports California, and it was like Moncada or Adell was swirling his bat around and got it back behind him.
4: I don't know what he was doing.
0: That pitch.
4: I didn't understand what he was. Oh, gnats.
0: Okay.
4: There are some gnats here. That's okay. What's going on. Okay.
0: The great Mike Noto is
4: always on
0: top of everything here. The 0-1 pitch to Joe Adell, and Joe Adell waves at one. That was an 0-2 pitch. Breaking ball away, and he K's. Adell strikes out.
4: There's been a gnat issue at this ballpark this year, right? It's been really bad. That was a great pitch.
0: Great pitch, especially with two strikes.
4: Yeah.
0: You get Adell to chase. And here's Josh Lowe checking in. Left-handed hitter. Nothing, bottom of the fifth. Ginn throws, and Josh Lowe, it's inside 1-0. First round pick of the Rays 10 years ago. Now Moncada takes his lead. He's at first. Kurtz holding on the bag. 1-0 pitch. Yeah, that's Tapper foul at the plate. Josh Lowe spending a lot of time the last 2 years on the injured list with oblique issues.
4: Yeah. By the way, Ginn one strikeout away from tying his season high. Strikeout eight,
0: that
4: Phillies.
0: Would be eight.
4: That's right.
0: Back behind the hill goes to the rosin bag. Takes a walk for himself out on the grass, and now climbs up the back slope. Cortez deep and right. Bolte in center is about four steps toward left center. And Soto's from straight up and left. And his 1-1 pitch. And that misses just outside 2-1. No runs, three hits, no errors, A's. They've left seven. No runs, no hits, one error, Angels. They've left nobody. And Ginn's 2-1 pitch is popped up foul out of play left side. The A's and the Padres over the weekend in San Diego. Friday night, Saturday night, and Sunday afternoon. Now the 2-2 pitch with two away. And a move to first, and diving back is Yoan Moncada. That Rockies-Rangers game, 7-3 Colorado, bottom of the seventh in Denver. Ginn ready, working from the first base side. Froze, and that swung on and foul back, and it's right over our heads. The Padres lead the Dodgers 1-0. That's in the bottom of the fifth in San Diego. That ball cascading all the way down, and I think somebody might have missed it.
4: Yeah, I think so, too.
0: Mariners and White Sox, 2-0 Seattle after four up in the Northwest. Runner going, the 2-2 pitch outside, no throw because Langeliers, in his anxiousness to try to make a throw to second base, never really caught the pitch from Ginn. So it's a steal of second for Moncada. And now the count is 3-2 to Josh Lowe.
4: He got a good jump, though. I'm not sure he throws out Moncada anyway.
0: Might have been why Shea was prone to hurry that in the first place. Hitting room in right center, the infield to pull. And with two out and no score, the 3-2 pitch is dribbled out in front of the plate. Down to get it is Ginn. He's got a flip to first in time, and JT Ginn has blanked the Angels, and he has not given up a hit over five innings tonight at the Big A. And after five, the A's and the Angels, no score.
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0: We go to the top of the sixth, and still no score. Soderstrom leads off for the A's. And then Bolte and McNeil. The sixth inning is brought to you by Golden State Lumber and Showrooms, with the premier inventory across the Bay Area, Sacramento, and Stockton. Three hits for the A's. The Angels, no hits. They finally left their first base runner. That was Moncada, who perished at second in the bottom of the fifth. Now we get some activity by the umpires, Johnny.
4: Yeah, I saw that home plate umpire Nestor Seha, along with Dave Rackley, are talking about something, and now Rackley going over to the...
0: Yeah, I guess they're... I think the gnat issue is growing, and
4: yeah,
0: now they've got some repellent.
4: Yeah, that's it.
0: Right?
4: It's been out of control here. I've been reading about that. The gnats around home plate. You see Ohapi trying to swat those gnats.
0: And we've got one of the members of the grounds crew, or maybe the Angels clubhouse staff. He has some raid or something like
4: yeah.
0: that, right? That he's spraying down there.
4: Man.
0: You think there's some attraction that they have to the home plate area, Johnny?
4: I don't know what it is, but it's been a problem.
0: Because they're not up here. At least let's hope they don't come up here. Well, Soderstrom stands in, top of the sixth inning. Urania at the belt, the right-hander delivers, and Tyler takes low. It's 1-0. Soderstrom has lined out, and he's flied to center. The A's have had several chances so far. Here's the delivery to Tyler. Bouncy ball by the mound towards second. To his right, Frazier has it. Flipped to first in time, one away. Leadoff walk in the first to Cortez. Then the next three batters were retired. The A's went down 1-2-3 for the only time tonight. That was in the second. A walk and a single with two out in the third. Then Kurtz popped out. Bases loaded eventually with two out in the fourth. Then Hernandez bounced into a force play. The two-out double by Kurtz in the fifth. And then Rooker hit that short fly ball to right. And Joe Adell made the best play of the night for the Halos as he took that ball right off the grass.
4: Yeah, big play, saved a run.
0: Yeah. And now Soderstrom has bounced to second, leading off from the sixth. And Rooker, Bolte, swings and misses. And it's no balls and two strikes to Henry Bolte. He bounced it short in the second and beat out an infield grounder in the fourth. He's begun his major league career 6-for-15. Urania out of the stretch. And his 0-2 delivery. And Henry swings and misses, and down he goes on a breaking ball. Two away, and Jeff McNeil coming up. First, we'll pause 10 seconds to allow our stations to identify themselves on A's Cast and the A's Radio Network.
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0: Jeff McNeil stands in against Urania, and he hits a line drive over the head of the second baseman, Frazier, into right for a hit. Frazier climbing the ladder, couldn't corral it. And McNeil has his first hit tonight, and the A's fourth. It comes with two out in the sixth, and that'll bring up Geloff.
4: Man, what a piece of hitting. That ball was low, and McNeil just finds a way to get bat on ball no matter where it's pitched. He's incredible.
0: He there's Geloff. No score, two out, runner on top of the sixth, and swung on and missed. The Twins are leading the Astros 3-0 in the sixth at Target Field. That's after a pretty long rain delay in the fifth inning. 0-1 pitch, hitting room in right center. Geloff waits, and Zach takes a strike at the knees. Close pitch. No balls and two strikes. So the count's 0-2. Trout is shaded toward left center, and the delivery, and Zach takes high. The right-hander Sam Bachman is throwing in the bullpen for the Angels. So the count 1-2. Tons of room on the right side of the infield. Geloff waits, the spread stance, and he looks at one that's just outside. It's 2-2. Geloff tonight struck out. That was hit by a pitch, and it looked like it was right on his left elbow. And you can hear it up here. He does have that protection down there. Elbow guard. Here's the 2-2, and he hits the ground ball foul third base side. Jeff McNeil at first for the A's. Now Zach steps out. Now back in. McNeil measures his lead off of first. Urania at the belt. And here's the 2-2 pitch. Swung on a broken bat. And a two-hopper to second. If Frazier flipped to first for the out, and the inning is over. To the bottom of the sixth. Pitcher's in command. And still nothing.
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0: To the bottom of the sixth, still no score. Ohapi leads off for the Angels, 8-9-1. Ohapi, Frazier, and Neto against Ginn. JT has seven strikeouts. The Angels have just one base runner, and that was Moncada, who walked with one out in the fifth. And JT delivers, and Ohapi, a right-handed hitter, takes the ball, and it's 1-0. A's and the Padres beginning Friday night. A's and the Mariners in West Sacramento Monday night. One ball, no strikes. Hands over the head. The pitch. Ohapi taking down and in. 2-0. Of course, the A's will be in Vegas for six games in June, taking on the Brewers and Rockies. The A's are selling standing room only tickets for the Vegas series.
4: That's going to be a lot of fun.
0: Now, here's the 2-0 pitch, the delivery by Ginn, and that's in for a strike. You can lock in your standing room tickets for the Las Vegas series, which is presented by Friedman Injury Law. Here's the 2-1 pitch, and that's swung on and missed. Throws it by him, a sinker at 94.
4: His stuff is just electric tonight, isn't it? Wow.
0: Athletics.com/LV6 is where you can go. That's L-V-6. Two balls, two strikes, and JT Ginn. And it's swung on and blooped on the infield right back of the bag at second to Jeff McNeil, and he makes the catch. You know, you get through six innings with a no-hitter, Johnny, and now it starts to get a little interesting.
4: Yes,
0: right?
4: It sure does. It sure does.
0: So here's Adam Frazier, and he's 0-for-1. But this is three starts in a row in which Ginn has just been outstanding. But it's nothing. Bottom of the sixth, one out. JT throws, and Frazier taking a strike on the inside corner. Sinker at 94. The Angels have had 10 straight losing seasons. The 0-1 pitch, and that's inside, almost hit him, and Suzuki is only on a one-year deal.
4: So is Perry Manassian, right?
0: Yeah, they're GM. Yeah, the contracts mirror each other. Geloff even with a bag and pulled over in the hole at third. The pitch, and that's a check swing. Did he go? They appeal, and no on the appeal to third. And it's now 2-1 to the veteran Adam Frazier.
4: That looked like a pretty good pitch, though. I'm surprised that wasn't challenged. It was a strike.
0: 2-1 delivery to Frazier. Swung on, bounce, foul, first baseline. Frazier last year with Pittsburgh and Kansas City batted 267. Sixth round pick of the Pirates in 13. He has been well traveled since then. 2-2, one out, nobody aboard. And it's a soft line drive, one hop, dugout at short. Hernandez has it, throws to first, stretched by Kurtz, who incredibly stays on the bag. It doesn't hurt to be 6-5.
4: How in the world was he able to make that long stretch and save Hernandez from an error there? That was incredible.
0: And no challenge, and Hernandez, and it was not an easy chance because he really couldn't get a convenient hop. He laid back a little bit on it, then bobbled it, fired, and he threw a cutter over there. Kurtz tumbling in the dirt, stretching out, staying on the bag, and that's out number two.
4: Well, you're right. And watching that again, Hernandez made a really nice play on that.
0: And now Neto at the top of the order takes inside 1-0. Neto has struck out and bounced to third. Again, ready, hands over the head, and the 1-0 pitch on the way, and that's taken outside 2-0. Now he's thrown 70 pitches. That's pretty good.
4: Yeah, absolutely. Good pace.
0: No score, bottom of the sixth. Two out, nobody on. And the pitch to Neto. And Neto, check swing, goes around. Badly fooled by the sinker at 95 from Ginn.
4: Well, that's the thing. Some of these swings. You see, they're showing the stretch. What a stretch from Nick Kurtz on that last play. Wow.
0: So it's 2-1. Bolte shaded toward left center. Straight up and right is Cortez. And now the 2-1 delivery, and it's swung on and fouled right off the foot or the leg of Neto. Now 2-2. The Halo's just not getting any good swings.
4: They're not, and they're fooled by that changeup coming in, the sinker, slider, just everything working for him.
0: And Neto taking a walk for himself. He's struck out and bounced to third. The bottom line is it's 0-0.
4: It is.
0: The A's have left eight runners on. The Angels won. Now JT goes back behind the hill. Going to rub up a new baseball. Now takes a little walk for himself back there. Neto taps the plate with his bat. Sets up right on top of the plate. He's almost inside the line down there. Infield to pull, lots of room on the right side. And Ginn's 2-2 pitch to Neto hits him. Or it was, maybe it just grazed him or missed him, I'm not sure. I thought it hit him.
4: I thought it caught him too.
0: I guess not. Oh, Neto is hurt. Neto is hurt. He must have been hit, Johnny.
4: I think he was hit. Yeah, I think he was hit with that, yep.
0: That ball running right in on Neto, and
4: he is right on top of the plate. You got him in the leg. Yep.
0: Left five.
4: Yep.
0: Well, so the Angels have their second base runner, and Mike Trout is coming up. Neto's going to trot down the line, up the line to first, and so Trout coming up, 415 lifetime home runs, 42 against the A's. Rookie of the year, 11-time All-Star, 3-time MVP. The 130 games that Trout played in last year, his most since 2019. The lights have taken full effect in Southern California. Bottom of the sixth inning, two out, runner on, no score. And Trout waits, he's deep in the box. And again, a quick throw to first, and Neto dives back. And here's the pitch to Trout, and it's taken just outside. Jacob Lopez will go for the Athletics tomorrow at 6:38. And the right side of the infield wide open. One ball, no strikes, and that's a high strike on the outside corner, close pitch. So it's 1-1 to Trout with Schonewell on deck. Ginn peeks over his shoulder at first. Neto takes his lead. He's leaning and ready for the 1-1 to Trout. Out of the stretch, here it is, and it's low, and now 2-1. Critical spot for Ginn. He got the first two batters in this sixth inning. Then he hit Neto, and now he's 2-1 to Mike Trout. At the belt. And here it is. And Trout, it's a ground ball to third to his left. Geloff has it, bobbles it, still throws to first, and in time, and the inning is over. JT Ginn has authored six no-hit innings on this Monday night at the Big A. And after six, it's still nothing-nothing.
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0: We played six, and the A's need some runs. Need to get a couple for JT Ginn, who has not given up a hit in six innings. Nothing into the seventh. Here's Johnny D.
4: Sam Bachman will take over here. No record. ERA 3.10. Whip right around one. So Bachman in this scoreless game in the seventh facing Darryl Hernandez. And the first pitch is taken for a strike. It's nothing and one. Hernandez has flied out and bounced out. He is 0-2. Bounced out with the bases loaded in that fourth inning. As Bachman to the plate and the pitch, that's taken outside. And it's one ball and one strike. What a ball game. Scoreless here in the seventh inning. Bachman making his 16th appearance. No record, 3.10 ERA. As we said, the 1-1 pitch, that misses. Now 2-1 on Hernandez. Last year, 23 appearances with the Angels. 2-3, 6.20. 10 walks, 18 strikeouts in 20 and one-third innings. 2-1 pitch is swung on, bounced up the middle. Charging it is Neto, makes the play on the run, throws the first in time. There is one away. Made the play on that third option, the short hop, so 6-3 on the putout. And there's one away. Let's pause for station identification. A's Cast and the A's Radio Network.
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4: Here is Carlos Cortez, who has walked twice and bounced out 0-1. As Sam Bachman, former first-round pick, delivers. And the fastball for a strike, that sinker at 97, and it's nothing and one. Bachman, out of the University of Miami, Ohio, ninth overall pick of that 2021 draft, native of Indianapolis, Indiana, pitches swung on, foul back, top of the screen. With the 0-2 on Carlos. No runs, four hits, and no errors for the A's. No runs, no hits, and one error for the Angels. That's where we are in the top half of the seventh inning. Here at Angel Stadium. Third baseman well off the line. That's Moncada. Pitch taken a little high with an off-speed pitch. And it's 1-2. Well, I'm going to say 23-8-7-1. 1-2 pitch. That swung on, smacked into center field for a base hit. A one-out single for Carlos Cortez. And that will bring up Shea Langeliers. Fifth hit for the A's on the night. So here's Shea.
0: I think if you count the season tickets, like tickets sold,
4: yeah,
0: I'm going to go with 25,001.
4: Okay. I respect it. I respect that guess. Langeliers is flying out single, bounced out 1-3. 337 on the year as he takes low and away, one ball and no strikes. Langeliers with 28 hits in his last 70 at-bats. Bachman at the belt, down to the plate in the pitch. That's popped up foul, out of play. First base side. Count on Shea now, one ball and one strike.
0: Do you think Bachman ever faced Justin Turner?
4: Yes, and you'd have two-thirds of Bachman-Turner overdrive. I love it. I like the way you think. Langeliers. I'm not going to say it. Trying to take care of business. Here's the pitch. That swung on and popped up. The catcher, Ohapi, will throw down the mask and right around home plate make the catch in foul territory. They're two away. So 2-0 on your scorecard. And here's Nick Kurtz with a runner on first and two outs. Kurtz has struck out, popped up, and doubled, extended his on-base streak to 41 games. Now it's back in the fifth inning. The great spot for his ninth home run. Shortstop, Neto shaded up the middle. Is the right-hander at the belt. And Bachman over to first to keep an eye on Cortez. And Carlos gets back. Urania, six innings, four hits, no runs, two walks, four strikeouts. Love no decision in the game. Pitched very well. It'll get out some jams. Here's the pitch to Kurtz. That misses outside. One ball and no strikes. See how Bachman works Kurtz here. Nick, 11 hits in his last 32 at-bats. As Bachman delivers in the pitch, that's taken for a strike. Outside edge, a changeup at 90, and it's 1-1. Kurtz in the battle with former Halo Taylor Ward for the walk lead. 1-1 pitch. That's taken for a strike. Well, that was the slider there. It's now 1-2 on Kurtz. Cortez at first base. Ryan Christensen saying something to him. Now, right-hander Bachman peers into Logan Ohapi. Big left hand hitting Nick Kurtz at the plate. 1-2 the count. And the pitch is swung on and missed. High fastball, 99. So Kurtz strikes out. No runs. One hit, one left. There's 6.5. A's nothing and the Angels nothing.
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4: Angels trying to snap a six-game skid. JT Ginn in the seventh will face Sean Wells, Soler, and Moncada, 3-4-5. Sean Wells fly down and struck out. He's 0-2. No score in this game. Man. Sean Wells, left-handed hitter, holds the bat very high. As the pitch is chopped foul to the screen, it's nothing and one.
18: If he's going to do something very special tonight, he needs a low pitch count inning.
4: He does, yeah. He's closing in on 80 pitches for the night. Right-hander to the plate, and the 0-1 pitch. That's squib foul toward the screen. It's nothing and two. Get that attendance?
18: 25,776.
4: You have been absolutely dominating me in attendance guessing. Nice work. 0-2 the count on Nolan Schanuel. Schanuel, one of the few Angels that's actually been swinging a hot bat this month. He's right around 280 in the month of May. 253 overall. There's the 0-2 pitch. Ginn delivers. That misses high. One ball and two strikes. You're right, Cannon. He's, that last pitch got him to 80.
18: Not a lot, really, but...
4: But you're in the seventh with nobody out. There's the 1-2 offering from the right-hander. Swung on and missed. He got him. That ties his season high. 8 strikeouts for Ginn. Strikes out Schanuel for the second time. One away in the seventh. That'll bring up Jorge Soler, the designated hitter. That's a great pitch. So Soler has struck out twice, struck out in the second, and struck out in the fifth. It's the sinker, the slider, the changeup. He's been tough. Soler, right-handed hitter, as Ginn delivers, and that one taken for a strike at the knees. Nothing and one. First pitch sinker at 95. No score, bottom of the seventh inning. As the right-hander to the plate, the 0-1 pitch. That's taken for a strike at the knees. Another sinker. It's nothing and two. 0-2 on Soler. A's looking to move a game over 500. They've been, haven't been under 500 in quite a while. There's the 0-2 pitch. That misses high. One ball and two strikes.
18: The most pitches he's thrown this year, 96.
4: Okay.
18: In the game against the Phillies.
4: 1-2 the count. Again to the plate. The 1-2 pitch is strike three call. That's his ninth strikeout. Now he strikes out Soler. And with two outs in the seventh inning, Ginn has yet to allow a hit. And here is Yoan Moncada, the third baseman. That's a season high for Ginn. Nine strikeouts for the right-hander. As the pitch to Moncada, hit foul outside first and down the line. And the count on Moncada, no balls and one strike. What a gem. So ties his career high with the nine strikeouts. It sets his season high. Moncada has bounced out and walked 0-1. 0-1 the count. As JT looking over that glove. He's now out of a windup. And the 0-1 pitch is taken outside with a changeup. It's 1-1. Geloff playing where the shortstop normally would be playing. And Hernandez up the middle. Cortez and Soderstrom even up in right and left respectively. And Bolte about 8 steps toward left center. Kurtz about 8 feet off the line, well behind the bag. Pitches fouled to our left and out of play. And it's 1-2 on Moncada. Still no score in this game. We're in the bottom of the seventh. In the eighth, it'll be Rooker, Soderstrom, and Bolte. As Ginn from the first base side of the rubber out of a windup. And the 1-2 pitch swung on and missed. And there's his career high. 10 strikeouts for JT Ginn. Man, he strikes out the side. He has a no-hitter through seven. And we're through seven complete. Still no score.
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4: Top of the eighth inning, no score in the game. No runs, five hits, no errors for the A's. No runs, no hits, and one error for the Angels. The last no-hitter for the Athletics, May 7th, 2019, right? Mike Fiers?
18: Mike Fiers against the Cincinnati Reds at the Coliseum.
4: Yeah.
18: A game that started late because there was an issue with the lights that night. And then before that, it was Manaea, and before that, it was Dallas's perfect game.
4: Right, wow. So here we go. As the A's trying to get on the board, though. Bachman's still in there for the Halos. In the eighth inning, it'll be Rooker, Soderstrom, and Bolte as they're trying to get something going to support their right-hander, who's working on a gem right now. And now Once again, here's Ken.
18: Yeah, that's the deal. You don't want it to turn into like a Harvey Haddix kind of a thing.
4: Right, exactly.
18: So there's Rooker leading it off. A's have five hits. Rooker, Soderstrom, and Bolte, and Bachman delivers. It's a slow roller to short, charging is Neto. Near the bag at second, throws to first for the out. And one away. Well, credit the Angels pitching, because the rookie Walbert Urania was phenomenal tonight, I thought. Six innings, four hits, two walks, four Ks.
4: He was matching again, zero for zero.
18: Great stuff.
4: Yeah.
18: So here's Soderstrom, and Tyler's 0 for 3. Ryan Zephyrjohn is up throwing in the bullpen for the Angels, a right-hander. No score, one out, nobody on, top of the eighth. A beautiful night in Southern California. The outfield toward left, the infield to pull, the pitch, and it's a ground ball to the right side, foul right of the first base bag to Tyler. He's lined out, he's flied out, and bounced out. These best shots, in the third inning they left two on, they left the bases loaded in the fourth, they left Kurtz at second in the fifth. They have five hits, the pitch, and that's outside, and it's 1-2. For JT Ginn tonight, marks his 30th Major League start. Lots of room in right center, and the 1-2 pitch, and that's just inside 2-2. The Angels didn't do a whole lot in the offseason, but they really did try to fortify their bullpen. Now here's the 2-2 pitch. Ready, and that's taken just down and in. They added veterans like Kirby Yates and Drew Pomeranz and Jordan Romano and Brent Suter. Pomeranz is on the IL. Romano is gone. They let him go. The 3-2 pitch is swung on and missed. Soderstrom K's. Second strikeout for Bachman. Six for the Angels tonight. Two away. No score. Eighth inning. Henry Bolte coming up. Bolte has bounced out, single, and struck out. His single was of the infield variety. Of course, he has blazing speed. Trout shaded toward right center. And the delivery. And Henry checks swing, and it's down and away, and it's 1-0. Here's the 1-0 pitch. Henry Bolte. And it's a ground ball to the right side, wide of first. Backhand, Shotwell flipping, and the pitcher Bachman covering, and just in time. Good job by Bachman to get over there. So that's 3-1. The A's retired quickly, and we go to the bottom of the eighth, and it's still no score. What?
1: Hello, I'm Robert Smigel. I did lots of things. Cartoons on SNL, Conan stuff, Triumph the Insult comic dogs, some movies. But now I'm past my peak. 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
18: Joe Adell leads off for the Angels against Ginn. It has been a dazzling performance by the right-hander from Mississippi. He has not allowed a hit. He's K-10. The Angels have had two base runners. No score. Joe Adell, right-handed hitter, and the pitch by JT, and that swung on line to center. Bolte racing toward left center. He makes the catch. That ball was crushed. Bolte got a good break, and racing toward the alley tracks it down, one away.
4: That's really the first hard-hit ball they've had tonight, Ken. It was a shot, but...

0: No score. He has not given up a hit. Logan Ohapi hits a chopper foul at the plate. You know, McNeil and Geloff and Hernandez coming up in the ninth, they're thinking, we've got to do something for our guy here.
1: Yeah, no doubt. 96 pitches now for the right-hander.
0: I think he's fine with the pitch.
1: Yeah, I agree.
0: 0-1. Bolte two steps toward right center. And now delivers in the 0-1 pitch, and that's outside. It's one ball and one strike. Ohapi just off the IL. Had a fractured left wrist. Right-handed hitter, right on top of the plate. The infield to pull, and here's the 1-1 delivery, and that's taken just outside, 2-1. Missed with a sinker, 95. Sinker is topped out at 95. So the count, 2-1. Well off the line over at first is Kurtz. Hitting room in left center. And the 2-1 pitch to Logan Ohapi. And here it is. And it's popped up on the infield. The shortstop calling Hernandez, waving his arm. He's there into the dirt. Makes the catch. J.T. Ginn. The story continues. A phenomenal night so far. After eight, he's blanked the Angels on no hits. They just need some runs. Need to get some offense going. After eight, A's nothing, Angels nothing.
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0: We go to the ninth. It's nothing, nothing, A's and Angels. That's just part of the story because J.T. Ginn has not allowed a hit. And as the A's bat in the ninth, Jeff McNeil will lead it off. Ryan Zephyrjohn comes out of the bullpen for the Angels. Here's the pitch. And that's high inside, one ball, no strikes. McNeil, the right guy to be up there. Because you know he's going to try to figure out some way to get himself on base. Zephyrjohn is 2-1, a 4.15 ERA. The time is called. Tonight, Jeff is 1-for-3. Geloff is on deck, and then Hernandez. The 7, 8, and 9 hitters for the green and gold. Moncada even with the bag at third, and the 1-0 pitch, and that's taken a strike on the outside corner. And the count, one ball and one strike. The Angels will have 9-1-2 in the bottom of the inning. Frazier, Neto, and Trout due up. One ball and one strike. Zephyrjohn throws, and it's a swing and a miss. Breaking ball that time is 1-2 to McNeil. You kind of wonder if all of the superstitions are being

0: observed in the A's dugout.
1: They're staying away from them, right?
0: Yeah, don't get near the pitcher. One ball, don't say anything. Here's the 1-2 pitch, swung on, lifted, foul, out of play, left side. Stay in the same seat you've sat in all night.
1: That's right. Well, Conte hasn't moved.
0: Guys in the bullpen, don't move.
1: That's right.
0: 1-2. Trout, two steps toward right center. Joe Adell, two steps toward the line and right. Well off the line is the third baseman, Yoan Moncada. Back of the bag, close to the line at first is Shonewell. And McNeil takes outside, two balls and two strikes. If he gets on, they might run for him.
1: Yeah.
0: Geloff waiting on deck. Zephyr John from the stretch. Here's the 2-2 pitch to Jeff. Swung on, foul back, out of play.
1: You're right, though. Great call on your part. The fact that this is a perfect guy to have up because McNeil will find a way, right? He'll battle in this at bat, find a way to get on base.
0: 2-2. Zephyr John working from the third base side. Out of the stretch. He's at the belt. And the 2-2 pitch is swung on, bounce, foul toward the A's dugout. Yeah, this is McNeil's game.
1: Oh, yeah.
0: He's going to drive you crazy. So hard to strike out. 2-2 on a Monday night in Southern California. A's and Angels meeting for the first time this year. 2-2 pitch on the way again is a fly ball right field. Adell going back. It's playable. Angling toward right center. 12 feet from the track, he makes the catch. McNeil is flied out. Geloff coming up. Struck out, hit by a pitch, and bounced out. No runs, five hits A's. No runs, no hits Angels. Stretch by Zephyr John, and Geloff taking a strike at the knees. I don't think anybody is even throwing in the East bullpen,
1: no,
0: Johnny.
1: I don't think so either.
0: And they're quiet down there.
1: He's right around 100 pitches.
0: Moncada almost right on top of the bag over at third. Hitting room in right center. And the pitch to Geloff, and that is low. One ball and one strike. Zach has five home runs. It looks like Lawrence Butler is going to pinch hit for Hernandez. Here's the 1-1 pitch. Swung on, drilled to left center for a base hit. Over to field it is Trout. Geloff going to turn it first and hold with a single. Now the A's have one of their best base runners at first base in a scoreless game in the ninth with one out. And Butler has been announced. He's going to bat for Darryl Hernandez. Hernandez was 0-for-3. Mike Maddox, the veteran pitching coach for the Angels, goes to the mound to talk with Zephyr John. There's nothing that Mike Maddox hasn't seen in this game.
1: There's no doubt about it. You know, Zephyr John has the lowest opponent's average by any pitch type with that sweeper. 2-for-34 coming in, 0-59. It's the best of the big leagues. And we'll see if he feeds Butler a series of sweepers here.
0: And Geloff, he's going to be very aware with his secondary lead. Any ball that gets away from Ohapi. Top of the ninth, one out, one on, no score. Zephyr John from the stretch. He's at the belt. Butler waits. Here it is. And it's outside. It's one ball and no strikes. Deep and right, shaded toward right center is Adell. And Trout is well over toward left center. Josh Lowe straight up and left. One ball, no strikes. And Butler badly fooled. A foul tip goes around. Second baseman Frazier is setting up right between first and second. Now a couple steps closer to the second base bag. Here's the 1-1 pitch. Geloff running, taken outside, throw to second base. The dive, safe at second. Geloff steals second. He got a great jump off of Zephyr John. Neto wants the Angels to challenge it. I don't believe they will.
1: Outstanding jump. Man.
0: No, they're not going to challenge. That's the thing we've talked about with Geloff over the years, Johnny. If he gets on base, he is such a threat.
1: No question. Fourth stolen base in as many attempts for Zach this year.
0: Runner in scoring position. Ninth inning, no score. And the pitch to Butler, and it's swung on and missed. Two balls and two strikes. Cortez on deck. JT Ginn has no hit the Angels through eight innings.
1: See if he comes back with that sweeper again here. He's throwing two of them now.
0: Two and two. At the belt, the turn on the way. Swung a line drive, right center, base hit. Around third to score is Geloff. Lawrence Butler comes off the bench and comes through for the A's. He gives Ginn the shot for the no-hitter in the bottom of the ninth, and it's 1-0 Athletics.
1: Biggest hit of the year for Butler. Perfect spot. And it gives Ginn a shot here.
0: The combination of Zach Geloff and Lawrence Butler. Soft line drive to right center. 1-0 A's. Here's Cortez. And the pitch to Carlos is taken outside 1-0. Getting Geloff on base so he could steal second. Butler comes off the bench. Everybody on the club more than aware of what's at stake. Throw to first, Butler diving back. I would think that Alika Williams will come in the game defensively at shortstop, wouldn't you?
1: That's a great call. And you know Ginn is so fired up right now after he's got that run.
0: One ball, no strikes. Trout's about two steps toward right center infield to pull around a bunt, taking outside, and it's now 2-0. Two balls and no strikes. Zephyr John back behind the hill, goes to the rosin bag. Moncada well off the line, even with the bag in the hole over at third. The pitch to Cortez is taken inside. It's backhanded by Logan Ohapi. Now the big guns coming up next. Langelier is on deck, and then Kurtz. Right field, Adele two steps toward the line. Butler has good speed, of course. He is running, big jump, taken outside, ball four. So first and second. A's lead 1-0. Here's Langeliers. A's looking for a little bit of a cushion here. I remember in Braden's perfect game, the A's had a really long inning in the bottom of the eighth. Really made him wait. We lead from first and second, and the pitch to Shea is inside 1-0. Then he threw like seven pitches in the ninth inning to secure the perfecto. It wasn't many. Langelier is 1-for-4. He's batting 335. Two on, and the pitch, and that's outside 2-0. Lawrence Butler, who delivered the pinch hit, base hit that drove in what has been so far the game's only run. He's at second, Carlos Cortez at first. And here's the 2-0 pitch inside, and JT Ginn in the A's dugout waiting for the chance when the bottom of the ninth begins to etch his name into the history books. And join the impressive roster of those who've thrown no-hitters in A's history. Outside ball four. Well, Kurtz coming up. It wasn't too long ago that Kurtz delivered a grand slam on the last homestand.
1: Put an exclamation point on this inning.
0: Butler at third, Cortez at second, Langelier is at first. Now Ohapi goes out, and he's going to... The Angels, I'm actually going in their bullpen. I have a feeling they're going to make a change Johnny.
1: They're going to bring
0: a stalling tactic right here.
1: They're going to bring in a left-hander to face Kurtz for sure. Yeah.
0: We're going to see Kurt Suzuki pop out of the dugout, and we do. So a break in the action. Bases loaded. Fasten your seatbelts for the drama that we're all awaiting now as the A's have broken the tie, broken the scoreless tie. They lead 1-0. Bases loaded, one out, ninth inning. 1-0 A's. We'll be back after this.
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1: Yeah, it's right here.
0: As we come back to the Big A in Anaheim, the Angels make a pitching change. They don't go to a left-hander here, Johnny.
1: Yeah, they surprising. It was Silseth.
0: The right-hander Chase Silseth comes on. As the A's have him loaded, they've scored a run on the pinch hit, base hit to right center by Lawrence Butler. And JT Ginn with a no-hitter in progress in the A's dugout, watching what has been a fairly long inning for the ball club. But I don't think he's complaining about it.
1: No, he's not. I think just with the right-handers coming up, and you have Rooker coming up, then so you have two left-handers in Kurtz and Soderstrom. I'm surprised, but they're going with the right-hander.
0: Silseth making his 20th appearance, 2.40 ERA. 1-0 A's, bases loaded, and Kurtz takes inside 1-0. Up the middle, they're about halfway. At third, edge of the grass is Moncada. Even with a bag at first is Shonewell. The outfield is toward left. Silseth out of the stretch. He's at the belt and delivers and swung on and missed. The one reason that he may be in there, that the pitch right there, the splitter, they think he can get a ground ball.
1: Yep.
0: So it's one ball and one strike. Burley, right-hander from the first base side, is at the belt. And now here's his 1-1 pitch to Nick Kurtz, and it's on the way, and that's taken in the dirt. Gets away from Ohapi, and Butler thought about it, but now scampers back to the bag over at third. McNeil flied to right. Geloff singled, stole second, scored on Hernandez on Butler's pitch hit, batting for Hernandez. Cortez walk and Langoliers walk. Two balls and one strike. Silseth out of the stretch. And now the 2-1 pitch. He's ready. It's on the way. And it's swung on, double play ball to second. The flip to Neto on to first. And that's why they brought Silseth in the game. From Frazier to Neto on to first is Shonewell. But the bottom line is the Athletics have scored a run in the ninth on the pinch hit, base hit by Lawrence Butler that scored Geloff. And as we go to the bottom of the ninth, JT Ginn is 3 outs away from history with a no-hitter in progress. And we'll be back after this.
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0: We go to the bottom of the ninth. JT Ginn is 3 outs away from a no-hitter against the Angels in Anaheim. It's 1-0 A's. Adam Frazier leads off for the Angels and hands over the head, and Ginn delivers, and Frazier takes a strike on the outside corner. Defensively, Butler stays in the game in right, and Alika Williams, newly acquired, and he's in there at shortstop after Butler batted for Hernandez. And now the 0-1 delivery by Ginn. And that swung on it, foul straight back. It's 0-2. The Angels have had two base runners. He walked Moncada in the fifth. And he hit Neto in the sixth. That's been it. He's K-10 in the game of his life. Right-hander from Mississippi State, 26 years of age, and his 0-2 pitch, here's the delivery to Frazier, swung on, line to left center, base hit, and that'll do it. Well, what an effort. No-hitter through eight, and the veteran Adam Frazier lines one to left center, and now that means the tying run is on base. A's fans in the crowd, a standing ovation for Ginn. Jose Siri, just up from the minor leagues, will pinch run it first. So Siri pinch running for Frazier. And Langelius goes to the mound, and the A's are going to get action going in their bullpen. And now Langelius, with his arm, kind of a brotherly arm, on the shoulder of JT Ginn. Just want to give him some time. And a little breather, refocus here, because there's still a ton at stake. A's lead 1-0. But Chase Silseth came out of the bullpen as the A's had the bases loaded and one out in the top of the inning, and Kurtz bounced into the 4-6-3 double play. Zach Neto coming up. Mike Trout is on deck. 102 pitches for Ginn. Now Neto taps the plate with his bat. Siri, great speed, takes his lead at first. JT delivers, and Neto takes outside in the count 1-0. One ball, no strikes. A's 1, Angels nothing. Nobody out, bottom of the ninth. And now at the belt, and here's the pitch to Neto, and that's taking a strike in the outside corner. Neto's going to challenge that.
11: The batter is challenging to call a strike.
0: And it was a ball.
11: The pitch is a ball. The count is
0: successful challenge by Neto.
11: Los Angeles has one chance remaining.
0: Wow, the rally monkey just made an appearance on the big video board.
1: Been a long time for that.
0: Yeah. Two balls, no strikes. Hitting room in right center. Deep in center is Bolte. Siri Lee is not running, and Neto, it's a drive to deep center. Bolte going back at the track, right to the wall, leaping. It's gone. The Angels have won it.

0: from a no-hitter in the ninth to a loss in a crushing defeat for the A's. The first career walk-off home run for Zach Neto, spoiling what was a brilliant, dazzling performance by JT Ginn, who began the ninth inning 3 outs away from the history books. Base hit, and then Neto, about 30 feet to the right of straightaway center, a two-run home run. The A's are stunned. And I'm not sure I've seen any more dramatic swing of emotion in a baseball game than this. But Neto got a pitch just below the waist, and he knew it when he hit it. 2-1, the Angels beat the A's. And it really shouldn't detract from what was absolutely sensational performance by JT Ginn.
1: Yeah, the A's are absolutely in shock right now. The turn of events, you're right.
0: And it's Henry Bolte went up against the wall trying to leap and kind of lost where he was, and then actually turned, and it was his back that was crashing into the wall out there. I hope at some point that JT can reflect on tonight and think about how brilliant he was and what an artist he was on the hill tonight. But the Angels celebrating as they get off the bench, and Neto delivers the game-winning home run in a 2-1 win for the Angels. Two runs on two hits and an error. A run, seven hits, and no errors for the A's. A truly crushing defeat. Like you said, the A's, they're in shock, in disbelief.
1: Yeah, they just can't believe it, and just the turn of events, how that you're 3 outs away from infamy. And
0: not from infamy.
1: I mean, just 3 outs away from the no-hitter, right?
0: From being famous.
1: Yes,
0: not
1: exactly.
0: Not infamous.
1: Yeah, exactly, yeah.
0: Right. But Langeliers is still in the A's dugout.
1: He is.
0: And he shouldn't be hard on himself, and maybe just kind of thinking about the pitches they threw, but...
1: That game was, oh man.
0: What a night. So 2-1, the Angels beat the A's, and the Angels improve to 17-31. They break their six-game losing streak, and the A's fall to 23-24.
1: How cruel can this sport be sometimes,
0: yeah,
1: right?
0: You're right. I mean, the emotions and the roller coaster, Johnny, you're exactly right.
1: Yeah.
0: It can be very cruel. Mike Noto engineering for us. Nate the Great back in our studios. 4:30 for A's Cast Live tomorrow. 5:30 Johnny D from here. Angels beat the A's 2-1 in a stunning finish. Now to A's Cast on NBC Sports California.

0: so cruel. We were sitting here preparing for history, and then two batters later, a walk-off loss for the Athletics. What a night for JT Ginn. Put his heart out on the line. He threw the ball so well. Athletics got the run there in the top of the ninth inning, and then the base hit to break up the no-hitter, and then Neto with the two-run shot. Man, that's tough. I mean, you just, it's gut-wrenching. This is absolutely gut-wrenching.
1: You're talking about preparing for the future, preparing for a celebration.
0: Yeah.
1: I think when I was a kid, the wide world of sports prepared us for this one. The thrill of victory and the agony of defeat.
0: Oh,
1: I mean,
0: man.
1: We staring them both right in the face. I mean, JT Ginn was incredible. One pitch was the difference. I'll look back at some of the opportunities that we had with runners in scoring position that we couldn't come up with a big hit that would have kind of gave him a little more room to work, you know. I'm happy for Lawrence Butler coming up with a big time
0: hit,
1: but nothing is going to take away from the sour taste left in our mouth. We had a chance to witness some history here, and unfortunately, I just think that he deserved a lot better than what he received.
0: You are so right with the agony of defeat. I mean, you're sitting here talking about a historical moment. We haven't seen an Athletic throw a no-hitter on the road since Dave Stewart in Toronto in 1990. You know, the last no-hitter that we saw, Mike Fiers. The last hitter we saw in Major League Baseball that was not a combined no-hitter, you got to go back to Blake Snell in 2024. This was going to be something really, really special, and you just feel for JT Ginn. But he has thrown the ball so well. I mean, the way he has really matured, he has stayed healthy. When you talk about an athlete starting to get to that point where you're matching the physical with the mental, something special, no matter what, with this loss, something special is going on with JT Ginn. He is really starting to figure it out. It's just, man, to think that you're going to have your place in history with Dallas Braden on the call and then just base hit ends it, then a walk-off home run. Man, it can be cruel. Professional sports can be real cruel.
1: When they start comparing them to other situations, I wasn't nowhere near aware that the last A's pitcher to lose a no-hitter in the ninth inning was my brother Vida Blue, my dearly departed. I mean, Gene Merniz. That just goes to show you how tough, how difficult it is to get 27 outs. People don't want to think about it, let alone talk about it, because you don't want to be the one that someone says, hey, you jinxed him. You know, I've been around a couple of pitchers as a scout. You know, I was around Kirk Schilling, Randy Johnson when I was with Arizona. And, man, the last thing you want to do, be one of the guys that spoil one of those special moments. I mean, you don't even want to be in the same dugout, room, building, anywhere around it. And as good as JT has been, and he's been really good, he was great tonight.
0: Yeah.
1: Regardless of what the end of the score was, you'll take that every single fifth day that he comes out and pitches like that. But he set an example for these guys on this roster as far as the pitching staff is concerned in this rotation in the bullpen. Just come in and fight and throw strikes. Keep the ball in the ballpark for the most part, and you got a chance. But, man, 101 pitches, I guarantee that's the longest he's been for in a long time coming into that inning. Man.
0: To come so close,
1: it's tough, man.
0: To taste it, it's right there in front of you. And whenever you see that, it's just, oh, you think of guys like Dave Steeb. It happened to him so many times, the Toronto Blue Jay. I just feel for JT Ginn. He pitched his heart out tonight.
1: Well, you don't feel as half as bad as some of the hitters because they're going to take, you know, something from this also knowing that. And everybody in the lineup probably will say, man, if I could have just done this or I could have done that, it might have been different. But, hey, that's baseball. That's the way that the cookie crumbles, as they say, or the ball bounces, unfortunately. But I just hope that he pitches his way into that situation again because the kind of stuff he ran out there tonight was just outstanding.
0: I don't even want to go to the Toyota Turning Point. It's the first time this season I don't even want to do this. But we have to. We got to give you what happened as he's going out. A chance. He's got the hitter 0-2 Frazier. He gets the base into left field. We go, okay, still got great stuff. You're going to leave him out there, try and let him finish this thing out. Neto obviously is a tough kid. We've known that since he's gotten in the league. And to go El Centro to walk it off, it wasn't part of the script. You couldn't see this happening.
1: No, you couldn't, Tony. Like you said, straight away, Central. I mean, really? Nobody warming up in the bullpen, because the last thing you're thinking is you're going to have to go in that direction. This was JT's game to win, to get an opportunity to get that no-hitter. Tough spot that Mark Kotze's in out there, because this is a once-in-a-lifetime opportunity. I can recall back in the day I was scouting for the New York Mets, and Johan Santana was facing the St. Louis Cardinals. And, man, you had to make that decision. They let him go deep. I think he threw about 120-something pitches. He got the no-hitter, but, man, he wasn't no good for a while after that. So you got to take a lot of things in consideration. He's a young pitcher, still a long season ahead. Not that that really came into the equation today, because I thought JT's stuff was still as good as it was in the sixth inning. But you just got to tip your hat to the hitter sometime. I mean, he got a pitch that he could get up in the air a little bit, and he drove the ball out of the park.
0: But this right here is the blueprint that pitchers for the A's need to follow. You need to throw strikes early, pitching to contact using your defense. In the second inning, it was only 9 pitches. And when you're efficient, you don't walk people. That's how you get deeper into games. That's how you're not you're burning out your bullpen, making your bullpen have to get 12, 11, 10 outs every single night. You know, as much as this is going to hurt, I'm still going to love to see what JT Ginn continues to do. Remember, this is a guy that wasn't in the starting rotation to start the year. But he believed, when you talked to him in spring training, this is his year. This is when he's going to prove he's healthy, and this is when he's going to prove that he can be in the rotation, and he's doing that. So, yeah, this is going to be tough to swallow, no question. But he's showing you what a special talent he is. He has a gift to make the ball move both ways. As you talk about all the time, Shooty, not a lot of guys can do that. He's got that gift.
1: You know, Tony, and to be able to throw strikes and steal strikes, if you look at some of the strikeouts and at-bats, there were some poor swings that the Angels hitters took. I mean, they were chasing. I mean, they looked silly. Guys was getting jammed almost off their fingers. That's how much his ball was moving. And I know how much we clamor for guys to pitch deep in the games. I'd love to see nothing more every night to see a great pitching match. But I just don't think that pitchers are afforded the opportunity to develop into guys that can go long in games. I think it's a process. I talk about it all the time, how I feel that pitchers need to pitch longer in the minor leagues so they can build up arm strength, fortitude, understanding how to pitch with a tired arm opposed to a hurt arm. And it matters. And the toughest job that the managers or coaches, people upstairs running things, they have to protect these kids from themselves. If they're not prepared to do it, the last thing you want to do is go out there and challenge them to do something that they're not accustomed to, and they end up being hurt, and now they're set back, and they never become the pitcher or get the opportunity to be the one that you project them to be. But, whew, my goodness. Sorry, it still is a bad taste.
0: It hurts.
1: Yeah, okay.
0: It hurts.
1: Indigestion from this game here.
0: Doing post game shows is not easy, whether it's television or radio, and you come on after, because the buildup that we had, and we had all these stats, and it's, you know, going to be the 14th no hitter. You get ready for all that, and then all of a sudden, when that happens, it's not easy. It's not easy for us. I can't even imagine what it's like in that clubhouse right now. Let's hear from the manager, Mark Kotze, after this 2-1 loss.
2: Yeah, I mean, JT dominated all night, and you know, for him to walk off the mound with a loss there, you know, hurts, obviously. You know, he pitched probably the best game he's pitched in his big league career, and, you know, to have an opportunity to get a no-hitter and then two hitters and two hits later, you walk off with a loss. It's, you know, it's tough. I have full confidence in him, you know, in that inning, going out there at 100 pitches and trying to get it done. You know, it just didn't work out.
3: Braden is obviously a pretty dominant performance. Just what you see from him that made him so good.
2: Yeah, he was just pounding the zone. Movement was great. I mean, 10 strikeouts and one walk. That's just a ton of swing and miss all night. You know, he had command of everything. His sinkers, four seamers, cutters, changeups. So. You know, he pitched great. Just unfortunate that the single to lead off the ninth, and the next hitter hits a homer to get a loss.
3: I think there's Jim told him there was a guy warming up, but was that a situation where you were going to let him, no matter what, finish that game?
2: No, I mean, I had Harris going right there after the leadoff hit. Plan was to bring him in on Trout, really. I liked the matchup with Trout. I still like the sinker with Ginn and getting the ball on the ground with Neto. So, you know, anytime you have a situation where you've got a guy, you know, going out to start an inning in the ninth inning with a no-hitter, you know, it's a decision that I made to not have Harris ready on Neto. And, you know, hindsight's always 20/20. Easily could have went the other direction.
3: Some Butler go through some struggles from the come up big there off the bench. I'm just how much that to see from.
2: Yeah, great hit by Butt. You know, we had a chance there to add on, bases loaded with one out, and you know, our best hitter up. Obviously, you know, Kurtz doesn't hit the ball on the ground a ton, and they get out of that inning. The momentum shifted a little bit. You know, it'd be nice to add on in that inning and give him a little more cushion.
4: Was really part of this game just being a little short on offense.
2: I mean, yeah, I obviously we didn't score. We scored one run tonight, you know, and we had really not many chances either. So both sides pitched pretty well tonight, and, you know, we end up, just like you said, not producing enough offense to win a game.
3: For the shot of you hugging again as you walked into the dugout, anything you tell him there? Or just,
2: I just said he pitched great, you know. I mean, he had a great night, and, you know, that's about it.
5: Thank you.
0: All right, let's take a look at the top of the ninth inning. Zach Gelof will get the base hit with one out. We know Zach Gelof, terrific athlete. He can steal you bags. There's no question about it. And when he takes off, what a great jump. Gets himself into scoring position.
1: No question about it. I mean, you could tell as soon as he got on first base, and he had a pretty good lead, and he was probably going to be going. But so happy for Lawrence Butler here in a situation where we so desperately needed a hit. With two strikes, he was able to just fillet one over in the right field, keeping the bat alive by just extending that bat there. And that's one thing that he could take and put in his back pocket, understanding there are still ways to stay alive when you don't have to take a big hack at something.
0: And then Carlos Cortez would walk for the third time. And another walk to Langoliers. You'd have bases loaded and the right guy up. Unfortunately, a 4-6-3 double play. And you don't add on. You needed to add on there.
1: We were sitting there. I said, Tony, we need to get at least two. One for sure. And, you know, I think one of the most hardest thing for me here is that after a tough series over the weekend, you need a bounce back game on the road. You do everything that you possibly can. And you felt good about winning this game. Just what you needed to propel that momentum again. And we got our best hitter on the team in a situation where that's the only thing that we couldn't afford. And lo and behold, that's just the way baseball goes. And sometimes the game gets you, and sometimes you get the game. Unfortunately, we came up on the short end today. But
0: well, I mean, something that's going to be lost in this game, Urena for the Angels tonight, 22 years old, and you see he's a big part of their future in their rotation. When you're throwing 97 to 98 with sink and his changeup off the charts, I know they're calling it a sweeper, but it was really a true slider. You know, he was matching Ginn. He was fabulous tonight for the Angels.
1: As beautiful as they talked about it was in L.A. tonight, the most beautiful thing is when he left the mound after the seventh.
0: It was like, thank you.
1: Get him up out of here, because he was nasty.
0: That changeup, wow.
1: It's filthy. I mean, they talk about a sweeper. I've never seen a ball that's sweeping across the zone do what his was doing. Bajowski, just a tilt, just dropping out the zone in a hurry. I mean, and he did it easy. I mean, he wasn't a guy that's out there huffing and puffing and sweating. He had an idea what he was trying to do. He was reading some swings out there. And when he got into trouble, when we did have runners in scoring position, he was able to execute pitches where he was able to get out of the inning.
0: This was high-level pitching tonight.
1: Yes, it was, Tony.
0: I mean, this was a pitcher's duel, no question about it. Athletics under 500 for the first time now since April 10th. A tough series against the Cardinals, brutal series against the Giants, and then to lose this way to start a four-game set on the road. Gut-wrenching. No other way to put it. Real, real tough. We'll continue to break it down. Athletics with the loss 2-1. 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
0: 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Take a look at the final scoreboard as the Athletics lose tonight on a walk-off two-run shot. A final 2-1. You look there, 10 strikeouts for JT Ginn. That's a career high. 10 strikeouts and only one walk. So efficient tonight.
1: Oh, man, he was in command and in control from the very first pitch. I mean, it was so impressive just the poor swings that they were taking. And you just knew, I mean, man, we shut Trout down. We shut Odell down. And Nito has been a guy that they've been talking a lot about as far as defensively and how he's one of the top fielding shortstops in the game. But, man, oh, man, stepped up as a hitter tonight.
0: Yeah, Zach Neto's a tough kid. And this has to be, without a doubt, the toughest loss for JT Ginn in his career. Here he is with the media in the clubhouse.
7: Just a crazy game we play, you know. So, yeah, I fell behind 2-0, threw a good sinker, and you know, he was waiting on it. He put a good swing on it, so tippy cap to him.
8: Those first innings, I mean, what were you kind of feeling out there that maybe led to obviously some early quick innings and just what kind of felt like you were on the roll with?
7: Yeah, I think we just did a good job of mixing it up. Shea caught a great game. We're getting ahead of guys and putting them away and making good pitches with two strikes. Like I said, Shea did an amazing job behind the plate, and defense, they played great tonight, made every single play. So,
8: Cots went up to you after that outing. Just what kind of, just the feel, kind of the emotion from everybody. What was that like?
7: Yeah, I mean, it's obviously a tough game. Just keep your head up and keep moving forward. You know, it's just the nature of the game that we play. And I attack the zone, and, you know, I live with that.
0: Tell you what, I'm proud of him. You know, you can run and hide and not talk to people after a game, but you got to be a professional and you get to your locker. Whether it's a great game or a bad game, you got to talk because people want to hear from you. They want to hear how you feel. And he stepped up right there and he talked to the media after the game. But no doubt we will all look at this as a phenomenal outing as he continues to grow and be one of the best pitchers for the Athletics right now. Don't hang your head. Do not hang your head. I know it's a tough loss. It's a brutal loss. Gut-wrenching. Can't tell you how many people texting me right now about it. Everybody feels it. But don't hang your head, young man. You pitched a hell of a game.
1: You know, I don't think that will happen with him. And I think one thing that I touched on in the pregame that I was impressed just as much about the way he had been pitching was his disposition and the way that he handles himself.
0: Yes.
1: I mean, to see a guy man up in front of the camera the way he did and give credit to everybody that had something to do with his success in that game and just say, hey, the man hit a good pitch. And that's him. And I think, you know, I like to give guys nicknames. He's Cool Hand Luke for me. I mean, the guy looks like he's just another day out there. And when you're watching those last highlights of what he was doing, you're talking about slicing and dicing, cutting it, sinking it, elevating when needing to so he can set the change up and the sync up. I mean, just a masterpiece out there. Just pitching 101. And to come up on the short end of the stick like that, sheesh. You know, you think that would happen to a guy, you know, that's, you know, maybe a guy that you don't like, but not the good guys. I mean, normally they come on top. But, yeah, you'll take that every fifth day. You could tell how it hurt Mark Kotze to see that, because you could tell he was pulling for the guy. When you say, I didn't even need to warm up a guy down in the pen, that was just letting you know how much trust that he had in him. And he still has some in the tank. But, man. You know, the most dangerous teams are the teams that are on the bottom, because there's nowhere to look for them but up. And so you can't take anything for granted till you get that last out. Not that they did, but it just goes to show you why baseball is such a cruel sport, man. It'll love you, but man, oh, man, it'll let you down in a heartbeat.
0: The other guys get paid, too.
1: Absolutely.
0: Zach Neto, we have found out, you know, in his brief career, this kid's tough, and he's going to be somebody we got to deal with for a long time. But once again, for him to stand up after that game, it's very easy to vanish into the trainer's room. Hey, he's not going to talk tonight. He's got, you know, he just pitched all these pitches. He's got to get some work done. But you know what? He went out and he stepped up. You got to be a pro, and he stepped up.
1: We've seen it time and time again. Guys do run and hide. They, for whatever reason, I mean, if they that beat up or they just don't want to talk about it, but I think one thing that the A's do very well is preparing these guys for the camera and for the microphones, because they represent themselves, they represent their team and where they come from as well as anybody does. And you've got to have a lot of respect for these guys because they're mature beyond their age. And, you know, I gained even more respect for JT Ginn tonight, the way that he handled himself from the beginning to the end.
0: There's a lot to learn from this outing for him. There's a lot of good, and of course at the end, but you learn from the adversity, you can learn from losses. What a night for him, and you know, as tough as it was for him, you know it's got to really be really tough for Shea Langeliers, who was behind the dish. You know how catchers, it means so much to get your pitchers through games like this. Let's hear from the backstop.
7: Yeah, I mean, JT did such a phenomenal job all night, keeping guys off balance. The stuff was nasty. We're just kind of rolling, you know, and then like you said, it's kind of gut-wrenching stuff in the ninth for it to end that way. I mean, definitely sucks right now, but, you know, at the end of the day, it's kind of baseball humbly, you know, in all sorts of ways. But that's why this season's 162 games. It's going to be hard to flush this one, but got to and move on tomorrow.
3: He's obviously been on a roll since that started the other day. Was tonight you feel like kind of a carryover from those last two outings for him?
7: Absolutely, yeah. I think he's feeling really good right now. Just trusting his stuff, understanding, like, you know, what he's capable of, and, you know, going out there and giving us 6, 7, 8 innings is huge, obviously, for us as a team and for the bullpen. Yeah, he's just been phenomenal.
3: I guess you heard that hit across there to score a run. What's kind of the feeling about at that point?
7: Yeah, I mean, hats off to the Angels. It was just a pitcher's duel the whole game on both sides. For us to squeak across that run in the ninth, it kind of felt like, you know, we could breathe there for a second. And sometimes that's the way it is. You just got to battle for 9 innings and leave it all out there.
3: Yes. Yeah.
0: Shea is so right. Boy, this game can humble you, and it can humble you fast.
1: Man, 162 games is grueling, bro.
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0: Two seasons. McGuire does have the single season at 48, so Nick Kurtz is inching closer. He hit that double in the fifth inning.
1: Yeah, it's been an impressive run. I mean, he's just been dangerous in all areas, getting on base, hitting homers, driving the ball in the gap. He's been tough with runners in scoring position. I know it came up on the short end of the stick tonight, but, man, he's just one guy that you would rather. I mean, if you had an opportunity to wave four fingers, put him on first and let somebody else beat you, because he's capable of killing you.
0: We throw out superstar way too much in this game. There aren't that many superstars. But happy birthday to a true superstar, Mr. October. Reggie Jackson turned 80 today. The Hall of Famer, the A's Hall of Famer, truly one of the great clutch players, great players, home run hitters. Young Reggie winning three World Series with the A's could do it all. What a great player. Happy birthday, Reggie.
1: Yeah, I wish we had a Reggie bar to celebrate and eat one of those crunchy rascals today. But man, oh man, Reggie put on a lot of shows. A lot of shows.
0: I feel miserable right now.
1: Yeah, I feel you, Tony.
0: We'll be back tomorrow at 6 o'clock. Coming up next, your phone calls. A tough loss for the A's tonight. Hang in there, A's fans.
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0: Sports Talk. Coming up next on A's Cast and the A's Radio Network. It's now time to hear from you, the fans, from road trippers.
1: It's a strike, it's a ball, same location, different call. Yeah!
0: To pitching experts.
1: Do, do, do, do. It's a strike, it's a ball, same location, different call. Yeah!
0: To pitching experts.
1: Do, do, do, do. Paging. Dr. Emo.
0: And the rest.
2: I'm so fired up, I'm confused.
0: This is A's Talk. Here's your host, Michael Barrable.
3: I don't know if in my time working in baseball, or even being a fan of baseball, that I've gone from one emotion so dramatically in the opposite direction in a matter of minutes. JT Ginn, so dominant for eight innings. Of course, carried the no-hitter into the ninth. Gives up the hit to Frazier to start the ninth. And you're thinking, okay, well, the no-hitter is over, so now you got to focus on winning the game. And you still felt really good because giving up one hit, you're not going to totally just abandon what's worked all night. And so having Ginn out there to face Neto, I liked. And, of course, you don't think Neto's going deep on you. You like JT Ginn's sinker the way that ball was sinking all night. Maybe Neto hits one into the ground. You turn two, all of a sudden you're an out away from a one-hitter. But Neto goes deep, and your heart just sinks if you're an A's fan. Because it's truly, you're on the doorstep of the thrill of victory to seconds later, the agony of defeat. And when you sit back and think about it, there really are no words. I mean, you heard really all the audio that was played post-game on A's Cast at NBC Sports California and the A's Radio Network. I mean, there was shell shock. Shea Langeliers was still sitting in the A's dugout for a few minutes after that ball was hit, just in shock. I think all of us, I think Nate could say the same thing. Towney and Trudy Babbitt at NBC Sports in San Francisco were shocked. I mean, I'm sure all you fans were shocked. By the way, 833-625-2278. This is the number. Michael Barbald here. Nate Littlefield is back in our studio. And the waves of emotions and how sports is. To go from such a high emotion to the excitement, the thrill. You get the run in the ninth from Lawrence Butler, who has faced his, I think, fair share of criticism, to come off the bench and deliver arguably his biggest hit as an Athletic with what was on the line. Gets that single to bring home the first run to get the A's on the board. And by the way, credit to Zach Gelof as well, starting that frame, at least with one out, getting on, stealing second, giving Butler that chance. And credit to Lawrence Butler for coming through, giving JT Ginn that spot. And where I think the A's offense is really pinching themselves, I think they're pinching themselves all night, because you left 11 guys on base, you went 1-for-5 with runners in scoring position, and 4 of the runners you left on base were in scoring position. And of course, you're going to look at most notably in the ninth with Nick Kurtz grounding out, or grinding into that double play after the Angels brought in Chase Silseth, and he gets the double play ground ball to end the frame. The A's come out of that with just the one run. And so you're on that high of the excitement. Wow, Ginn's going to do this, right? This is going to be the first no-hitter from a singular pitcher in baseball in 2 years. It's going to be the first by an Athletic in almost 7 years. And then Neto goes deep, and it just shows how quickly things can change and how hard it is to win in the big leagues and how hard it is to win on the road. And I think we have to give our props to JT Ginn for what he did tonight. Was truly remarkable. His best start, I think, in his professional career, probably in his life, with what he did, with how dominant he was tonight. 10 strikeouts, just the one walk. I mean, he was something different tonight. And you could tell, once he got into that fifth and sixth inning, you're like, this is going to go on for a while.

0: Just, you could just see his presence out there on the mound. He was comfortable. He was confident. And he was dealing. And credit to Shea Langeliers, who called a really good ball game back there.
1: And that's also someone, Nate,
0: I think you can feel for, is Shea Langeliers, because you get this far. Okay, you lost a no-hitter, but now let's try to get the game, get JT Ginn a complete game shutout, and then boom. Not only is the no-hitter gone, the shutout's gone, and the win is gone in a matter of seconds.
1: In my short tenure with you guys, working with or for the A's, this is by far the most sick I've felt after a loss. I think you described it very well. Just how high the highs are, and then how quickly the rug gets snapped out from underneath you. Because, yeah, that inning, Geloff getting that steal, you get so hyped. Butler gets the hit. It's so good. I mean, Geloff doesn't score if he doesn't steal second. Butler gets the hit, and you go, okay, things are looking up. Things are looking so good right now. Butler, this could be him getting right. This could be the A's breaking this May curse. This is a no-hitter from JT, even if he gets hit in the ninth. You're like, okay, we're not going to lose this. The A's are not going to lose. In your head, you're thinking, no, you're just not. You're just not. There's no way. But then, man, you just get in. You give up the hit. You keep JT getting in there, which I do not blame Kotze for. I think you got to keep him in there because no one's warming up, too. We're talking about this before the game, Michael. I don't mean to steal your thunder too much, but there's no pitchers in the bullpen getting ready, because what are you going to do? You're going to get someone warm while your guy's out there on a no-hitter, right? You just can't do that. So he gives up the hit, and then just absolute devastation. It felt like 30 seconds. It was just a complete turnaround. It hurt so bad. And honestly, I mean, the timing really couldn't be worse for the A's right now.
0: No, no doubt about it. And, you know, I think you summed it up pretty good as well. And when you look at what Zach Neto was doing, you like the matchup because Ginn is a ground ball pitcher and he was pitching to contact. Now, he had the 10 strikeouts as well, but Neto had already grounded out twice to Zach Geloff. So you're thinking, okay, let's get another ground ball here. And let's turn two. And just like that, we're going to be one out away. And to just go from, again, that thrill that, okay, maybe we're not going to, Ginn's not going to finish off the no-hitter, but hey, this is going to be a phenomenal 1-0 win on the road, starting the road trip, getting back over 500, a lot of good things. And I was going to use this a little bit later, but I think there's going to be a sense of urgency. I think there is a sense of urgency, particularly in this series, because you're playing a divisional opponent, and you're going to have the red-hot Padres who beat the Dodgers tonight over the weekend, but we'll get to that later. But it just seems like, kind of like what you said, everything was lining up for the A's tonight.
1: It's a perfect storm.
0: And it just, I mean, again, there's no words. Your heart is broken for JT Ginn. Your heart is broken, I think, for Shea Langeliers as well. Yeah. You can dissect each and every move that was made or not made or what happened throughout the game, but I think you have to look back and recognize and make sure that this doesn't get lost in the shuffle of how good JT Ginn was tonight and how dominant he's been over his last three starts.
1: He's been great.
0: 22 innings. He's walked three guys over those 22 innings. 21 strikeouts. He's 2-0. Now 2-1. 1.23 ERA. I mean, he has been absolutely fantastic. And this is the guy that I think the A's thought they were getting when they acquired him from the New York Mets. And he's gone through his fair share of injuries, being in and out of the rotation. And he's gotten his chance here in 2026, and he's right now staying healthy. And for the most part, since he's been in the rotation, has been pretty consistent. His one real blow-up was May 1st against the Guardians back in West Sacramento, where he gave up 5 runs. But you look at each of his other 7 starts, he's given up 3 runs or less in each of those starts. So what does that tell me? He's consistently giving the A's a chance to win games. And that's all you can ask for a starting pitcher. They don't have to be dominant. You don't have to be Max Fried or someone that just blows the gates away. You want to have pitchers that give you a chance to win. And JT Guillen has done that in 7 of his 8 starts. And over his last 3 starts, he's been absolutely terrific. I think you got to give credit where credit is due to JT Guillen. And I don't know if I can say this enough, but it's just the gut punch from where this game was going to what we're now talking about. It's, I don't know if I've ever seen anything like this.
1: Yeah, this is going to be an emotional night. I don't think this isn't really like a stats night or anything like that. This is how do you recover from this? How do you deal with this? If you do have to blame someone or some portion of the team, you just, it's the offense tonight. Like, what is going on? Unbelievable. The double play with Kurt, like, you're thinking Kurt's up 3 on base and you're not going to score at least one more run?
0: You just want a single.
1: Yeah. It's brutal, and Kurt was pissed. Kurt gets down there. I mean, I'm watching on the TV after the play happens, and he smashes his helmet. He's so upset, and I think he should be. That was... I'm not trying to call him out or anything, but I understand his frustration that it just sucks that it was a double play. But at that point, you're still thinking, okay, they're in this. You know, JT Ginn's going to come in regardless, kind of what I said before. Like, he could still give up that hit and you'll be okay. And it hurts. The offense didn't come through today, which is kind of the last suspect you would assume to not do their job.
0: Well, one, I think there's a big misconception in baseball that when a team isn't hitting, and look, this is back-to-back games that the A's have scored 1 run. I mean, in before the game yesterday, the A's had scored 4 more runs in every other game of the homestand. So the offense was doing its part, didn't do its part yesterday. The defense also let them down. But I think a big misconception that fans have is that when offenses struggle in baseball, and you're watching the game, and you're watching them struggle, it can appear to a fan that the team isn't trying or the team doesn't care. And I love that Kurtz did that because, first off, the team does care. They are trying. It just isn't going for them right now. And when you go through a season of 162 games, you're going to have a week to 10 days where the team doesn't hit. And now I'm not saying that this is going to be the start of a stretch. We're only looking at 2 games here. But I just want to get that out there and clear that up because I think fans sometimes will say, well, the team doesn't care and they're not trying it. It couldn't be further from the truth. It could not be further from the truth. And I was super happy to see Nick Kurtz show that emotion after that moment because he knew that was a big turning point in the game. And Mark Kotze said it post-game. Momentum did kind of shift a little bit. I mean, if Nick Kurtz just gets a single there and scores 2 runs, the Angels are pretty much defeated after that. The game's basically over, right? You don't want to say that, you know, too loosely, but from the Angels' perspective, you've struggled so much as of late. You got pummeled by the Dodgers this past weekend in your own ballpark, and now you're in a scoreless game getting no hit. The difference between 1-0 and 3-0 in that situation, or more, if Kurtz finds a gap or hits one over the wall, it's such a big difference in where a bloop and a blast can effectively turn the game, and it did. 833-625-2278 is the number. Let's go to Greg in slow. Greg, this is a tough one.
2: Yeah, nights like tonight, Michael, is when you really need a post-game show. I told Nate you guys are the therapist tonight, and you're getting thrown in the fire because, you know, Nate had a little bit of this last year, but, you know, welcome to A's post-game show, Michael. This is where you're in the big bucks, brother. This is where you're in the big bucks because, you know, I was talking to my dad, and you know, you're talking about lifelong A's fans, guys that go back to the 70s, early 80s, myself. I put this up there with, and again, this isn't a postseason game, so I don't want to get too dramatic about it, but you really think about devastating losses in A's history. I was at 1990 Game 4 when the Cincinnati Reds swept the A's at home. And, you know, I was a 14-year-old kid, and that loss was devastating because there was Reds fans there that were celebrating. We were favored to win that series. And make no mistake about it, we not only didn't win, we got swept. You know, you think of the Gibson home run off Eckersley. You think of Derek Lowe striking out Terrence Long, and the Red Sox move on. My dad mentioned Scherzer striking out Josh Reddick. You know, the Detroit Tigers, you know, went over the A's. I mean, you talk about devastating postseason losses, and that's how this felt tonight. And again, I'm not trying to be dramatic. I'm talking to my dad who's, you know, he saw the teams of the 70s. He was a season ticket holder in the 70s. And he told me, I'm lost for words. That's how bad a loss like tonight, that's what it felt like. I mean, gut punch is an understatement. And you mix in everything that you guys talked about. A guy like Lawrence Butler that has had probably the worst season of any A's player. When you talk about guys that are building blocks, guys that we're hanging our hats on, guys that got big contracts, Lawrence Butler's been the worst. And for him to get that hit, you're thinking it's meant to be. A pinch hit, flare, base hit to take the 1-0 lead. It's meant to be. JT Ginn, this is going to be the start of something. We're going to build on this. We're going to put the Giants' losses in the rear view. It's time to start rolling now with a no-hitter. With Lawrence Butler basically winning the game, with a game-winning RBI. And you factor that in, and it stings even more. I mean, you touched on it, Michael. 2 runs in 18 innings. You know, for the A's offense in the last 2 days. And we're not talking the L.A. Dodgers. We're talking bad baseball teams. The Giants are a bad team. The Angels are the worst team. And we got 2 stinking runs in 18 innings off bad baseball teams. It's May, man. And you hate to say that. You hate to say it's May. But, you know, as my fellow Psycho callers are texting me, I hate May. I hate May.
1: Greg, I got one for you real quick.
2: Let me hear it, Nate.
1: How do you feel about keeping JT Ginn in there after that first hit? Because I know Langoliers goes up and talks to him, brings him down. How do you feel about that whole situation?
2: Well, it's interesting because I listened to Kotze in the post game, and he almost sounded like, you know, he was a little bit of a Monday morning quarterback, thinking like, you know, hindsight's 2020. Those are some of the comments that he made afterwards. Personally, I wasn't mad at the move, leaving him in.
1: Yeah.
2: I think you guys touched on it. There was probably nobody up in the bullpen that was actually ready.
1: There was nobody.
2: I don't know if Hogan Harris was, you know, so.
0: Well, you're not going to start. You're not going to start the ninth inning with a guy warming up because you're thinking Ginn's going to go finish this thing.
1: No, it's his inning. Yeah, for sure.
0: And so at the minimum.
2: It's his inning.
0: Right. Ginn gives up the hit. At a minimum, it's one more batter. And that's what Mark Kotze said. The matchup was going to be Harris against Trout because it's not like and I'm seeing this on social media. And Greg, I'll let you continue. But Nate and I were talking about this off the air. I think it's ridiculous that people are trying to blame Mark Kotze and the coaching staff for this because it's not like you can go pick up the phone and say Hogan Harris is in the game right away after he gives up the hit. People that are saying that he should have pulled JT Ginn, right after he gave up the hit, don't know baseball and don't know how it works. I'm just going to say that now. I think it's ridiculous. And the matchup was going to be Harris against Trout. I'm totally in lockstep with what the idea was there from the coaching staff. These things are thought out. It's not – baseball is not managed on a whim. I say this day after day after day. It's not – they had a plan. They're thinking the next batter, as is Ginn and Langoliers. So when the hit's given up, Ginn basically knows – this is going to be his last hitter. Even if he gets a double play ball, there's a chance maybe he stays out there and finishes the job. But by then, it's batter by batter, and no reliever is going to be ready in time after one hit is allowed. So, Greg, go ahead and continue.
2: No, I agree. You guys know me. I've been hard on Kotze this season. There's some head-scratching moves that I talk about. Not in this situation. I'm not hard on Kotze. I don't blame him one bit. Like you said, that was his batter to face, no matter what. Win, lose, or draw. You know, you like the matchup with Neto. You know, I personally like Neto. I think he's a good young player. He hasn't had the greatest of years so far. So I like the matchup. I mean, let's be honest. He gave up one hit. It's not like he'd been getting shelled and, you know, Neto's a 500 hitter off again. I don't know what the stats are, but you like the matchup coming in even after giving up the hit. So to answer your question to Nate, no, I have no problem with him leaving Ginn in to face Neto. Harris wasn't ready. Harris has pitched more than anyone in Major League Baseball this year. So you got to give him a minute just to get warmed up. You can't just, I mean, the guy's got a rubber arm, but you can't just keep doing that to him because he's pitched more than anybody in baseball. So you got to, you got to let him warm up. And like you said, it set up perfectly. Win, lose, or draw, it was Ginn, Neto, and then if you get to the point with Trout, you go Hogan, Harris there. So I think even after the hit, we were still looking good.
3: Yeah.
2: But again, make no mistake about it, the Neto home run was not a cheapie. That was dead central upper tank. That ball was crushed. It was, you know, everyone's saying Bolte goes back. Bolte didn't have a shot. That ball was driven. No. It was a legit, not a cheapie. It was a bomb. Make no mistake about it. So I really worry about the trends right now with this team, Michael and Nate. That's what really worries me. Bad defense. Not hitting, you know, against bad teams. You know, the struggles continue in West Sacramento. I was very happy that we were getting out of West Sac, you know, because this team's been so good on the road. You just worry that Ginn being a young pitcher, I cannot wait for Ginn's next start because that's going to tell the tale of, is he going to bounce back? Is he going to let this devastating loss like this, and it is a devastating loss, is that going to get to him? We don't know. We don't know till that next start. And you still got an Anaheim team right now. You know, Dallas Braden made a great point. You can't get any worse than Anaheim. They're the worst team in baseball. All they can do is look up. So you don't want this to snowball because the team isn't really playing that great right now. I think if you ask Mark Kotze, if you ask Nick Kurtz, they're not happy with the last couple weeks. They're not happy with the last homestand. So you cannot let this snowball, and Michael, you made a great point. You lose 3 out of 4 against Anaheim, and you go play a feisty, tough San Diego team in their yard. The San Diego Padres sell out every game. So you don't want to go into their yard losing 3 or 4 to Anaheim because then your May turns into a real ugly May that we've seen these past years. Right now, you're still right there. Yeah. It's still kind of like, you know what? It's still right there. It's not a May of last year. It's not a May of last year, but it could become a May of last year if you really let it snowball and you go into San Diego losing 3 or 4 to Anaheim. You cannot let that happen. You can't.
0: Nope. Yeah, no doubt about it, Greg. I don't disagree with anything you said, and thank you for the phone call.
1: Thanks, Greg.
0: I think we all need to take a breath. As Nate, you said, it's an emotional night from the high of where we were going to what we're now talking about. And I think, Greg, you know, one of the things that he said, and, you know, Greg and us, at least Greg and I, don't always see eye to eye, but I think tonight everything he said was spot on. And the fact that there needs to be a sense of urgency, and I think there is in this series alone, not only because you're playing the Angels, but because you're going into San Diego for 3 against the first-place Padres, who are looking dominant right now, and then you're coming home 3 with Seattle, 3 with the Yankees. So this next stretch, and particularly these next 3 games, I think we're going to learn a lot about this team over the next 3 games against the Angels. And I think, to Greg's point, you're going to learn a lot about JT Ginn. And I don't think Ginn is going to let what the ending get to him in his next start against the San Diego Padres, which would be on Friday. Right, no, Saturday. I think Ginn is going to look at the bigger picture and look at how dominant he's been over the last 3 starts, and I think he's going to use that to kind of keep that momentum going for him going into San Diego. All right, coming up next, more of your phone calls, and we'll continue to break this one down here on Ace Talk.
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0: To the Angels, 2-1. JT Ginn was masterful through eight innings, carried a no-hitter into the ninth, and gives up the walk-off home run to Zach Neto. It's been, you know, quite the emotional show here, just trying to process, I think, everything that went down. And, you know, Nate, we have 30 minutes, you know, in between the game and when we come on the air due to AceCast and NBC Sports California. And that wasn't even enough time to really process what happened. I mean, we're watching and listening to Towney and Shooty Babbitt break things down, and they're in shock. We're in shock. It's just there's not a ton we can say. And, you know, if JT Ginn was listening right now, I would, you know, tell him that he just pitched the game of his life. And I know words aren't a consolation right now, but, you know, he needs to be damn proud of what he did and how dominant he was, how confident he was, how comfortable he was, and really how good he's been over the course of the year. If you look at his eight starts, I mentioned there's only one where he really kind of blew up and struggled. But if you really look at the last three starts and how good he's been, a 1.23 ERA, 22 innings, 21 strikeouts, just the three walks. You know, if you're JT Ginn, you're looking at yourself right now, you're devastated by the loss. And it's probably going to sit with you for a day or two. But I think once the dust settles and you move on to preparing for the San Diego Padres, I think for JT Ginn has to be really proud of himself. I think Shea Langeliers also had a huge part in this because catchers are the ones calling the game. So they're working together. I was a catcher growing up, now obviously not a professional catcher. But when you're a catcher behind the plate and you're calling pitches, you feel connected to the pitcher. You feel connected to how the pitcher is doing. So if the pitcher is struggling, as a catcher, you feel responsible in a way for that because you're calling the game. And when the pitcher is struggling, you also feel a sense of responsibility, both good and bad. And so I think as bad as we feel, I think for JT Ginn, and rightly so with how good he was, I think you have to feel bad for Shea Langeliers as well, because, you know, he called an incredible game, and we've spoken at length about his offensive output and what he's done with the bat this year. But I think when you look at tonight, when you look at JT Ginn and what he did and how good he was, a lot of credit to Shea Langeliers in that aspect as well.
1: Yeah, Ken Korak, I think after the game wrapped up, we had a couple minutes. Ken and Johnny had a couple minutes. Ken just said something along the lines of, I hope there's some point in JT Ginn's life where he can look back at the game today and just soak in how well he played. Ken put it more eloquently than that, but kind of to build upon your point, yeah, I really hope JT Ginn can reflect on tonight and how well he did, but it's just, I mean, I know it's just always going to hurt. It's always going to, you know, kind of be a dark spot, but he, I mean, the way he played was just, I mean, it was borderline perfect. He was right there, and it just didn't happen. It just didn't happen.
0: It's a once-in-a-lifetime opportunity. I mean, if JT Ginn had given up a couple of hits right now, you probably would have seen a different pitcher to start the ninth. But, you know, extraordinary circumstances change things. And with Ginn, and Ginn's stuff was still really good, even going beyond 100 pitches. I mean, his stuff was still there. It was just one pitch that Neto got. Neto had grounded out already, had struck him out against Ginn in his first at-bat. So you're looking at that point right there. If he gets a pop-out or a strikeout, one out, one on, Hogan Harris coming in to face Trout, and you like your chances with Hogan Harris facing Trout and then possibly Schonewell after that. Or you look for the ground ball with JT Ginn's sinker and how great that was and how he was spotting it. But again, we all know the ending, and I think Ken put it absolutely beautifully, as you said, just getting a chance. I'm sure the next 24 to 48 hours are going to be a whirlwind, because when you go through something that's devastating like that, you're going to get, you know, you're really hard on yourself. You're questioning what you could have done, and you're going to have people that are texting you or calling you saying, you know, wow, you pitched an amazing game, you know, sorry about what happened. And people, in a way, they don't mean to, but they remind you of what happened in the end. But they're calling for, or they're reaching out to you because of what you did before that. And I think, as Ken mentioned, looking back on this, whenever he is able to process this himself and looking back at how dominant and how great he was, I think he will eventually, whenever that time is, will do that. And I think he'll realize what he did tonight was pretty special. Despite the ending, he was special tonight. Salty Tom, you are on Ace Talk.
8: Hey, Michael and Nate. All right, I just got reception. I'm on some lost highway in Nevada. I think I know where I'm at, but not too sure. So
0: Northern Nevada?
8: I don't know what's been spoken. No, middle of nowhere, Nevada.
0: You have no idea where you are.
8: I hope it's the crop dusters. I don't know. I was telling Nate, if I abruptly hang up,
1: he's been abducted.
8: I'll be calling back.
1: Yeah, and that
0: would
1: right, at least
0: point in quick.
8: Exactly. Hey, real quick, and I don't know if it's been spoken before, but I'm so happy for Ginn and Butler. It's great to see Butler come through in the clutch, and I was so happy when they took the lead. And you know, and I do hope that Ginn takes this as a huge positive. And I never really thought of Ginn as sort of a future piece for the team, but he's got some good movement. He's got great poise. I'm just curious if you guys think that he's possibly, you know, someone we could take into Vegas. Awesome. Thanks, guys.
0: Yeah, no problem, Tom, and thank you for the phone call. Definitely, I think JT Ginn, I mean, he was acquired from the Mets to be a guy for them, to be a consistent pitcher in their rotation.
1: Are injuries what worry you, Michael, potentially?
0: Injuries. And look, he hasn't been too consistent in his time in the major leagues, really, until this year. And you look at, I went through the seven starts, but, you know, Ginn had his struggles last year. He made 16 starts and had an ERA over 5. And so Ginn, I think, and what you've noticed, I don't know if you've noticed this with Ginn, but now he's going over the top with his hands are going over his head as he starts his motion. And when I first saw that adjustment, I'm like, huh, it's interesting because I don't like the extra movement. That's just me. And now I wasn't a pitcher. I don't claim to be an expert in pitching. But to me, mechanically, when I see a pitcher that has struggled before go with more movement, kind of took me a little bit to see, like, okay, I don't know if this is right, but let's see where this goes. And he has really kept his mechanics simple. And I think he's starting to figure things out. It's all one motion. No matter what pitch is coming, he's not changing a little thing. Whether he's throwing a sinker or a sweeper or a cutter, he is keeping the same motion time in and time out. And his stuff has been really, really good. And so I think with Ginn perfecting his mechanics, I think has led to his consistency so far. And I think only really confidence can come up with this. I mean, you're going to think about the gut punch, but, you know, when you throw 8 innings and allow 2 hits and 2 runs, strike out 10, and most notably walk 1. And I'm noting the walks because in his one start where he really struggled against Cleveland, he walked 5 guys. But there's only one other start this year he made against Texas in West Sacramento where he walked 4 guys. Every single other start he's made, he's walked 1 guy in each of those starts. So, to me with Ginn, the simplified mechanics, even with the arms going over the head to start the motion, have helped him be more consistent attacking the strike zone, pitching to contact, letting the defense do the work. And the defense was really good tonight. It had struggled throughout the homestand. No one really knows what was going on. But, you know, the defense was good, helped JT Ginn out. Just unfortunate, again, the way it ended. I know we're a broken record, but it's just, I think with what JT Ginn has done with his mechanics has truly led to this success. Coming up next, we will wrap things up here on A's Talk and look ahead to tomorrow.
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0: The Los Angeles Angels 2-1. And again, just a really tough night for the green and gold. But in baseball, you get to go out there and do it again tomorrow, 6:38 first pitch. And it shows, I think, tomorrow is going to be so important. Because now you're under 500 for the first time since April 10th. And you're coming off a heartbreaking loss. And we've talked about a lot about this team going through a lot of tests and how this team is going to respond. And when you look at the toughest loss of the season tonight, I don't think it's even close. Just with what was at stake. I mean, you could compare the loss in Philadelphia, the loss at Yankee Stadium, the loss in Toronto. But with what was at stake tonight, this is by far, I think, the toughest loss of the season. And so you're going out tomorrow, and you're going to have Jacob Lopez on the mound, who has struggled this season. But if you look at what he did in his last start against the St. Louis Cardinals, another step in the right direction, which was coming off a really nice start against the Baltimore Orioles. So against St. Louis, 5 innings, 4 hits, he gave up the 3 runs, 2 were earned. It was 2 solo shots. Walk 3. So he gave you a chance to win. Against Baltimore, he gave you a chance to win. If you say, Jacob Lopez, give me what you did against Baltimore and or St. Louis, you'll take it. Because you have to think this offense is going to hit at some point. The Angels will be throwing tomorrow. Let me see. I just had it up. The Angels tomorrow will counter with Reed Detmers, who has had his struggles in the past. And what this leads me to with the offense is that with Jacob Wilson being gone, he's now been on the injured list for a little over a week. And the injury update today from Martin Gallegos, I can just read through it real quickly with a bunch of guys. Jacob Wilson continuing to strengthen and stabilize his left shoulder, no timetable yet. Max Muncy, no timetable, but has begun a swinging progression, so good news on the horizon for him. Denzel Clark continuing his rehab, started in Stockton and will now be in Las Vegas tomorrow. And Brooks Kreske went on the IL a few days ago. Shut down for a minimum of 3 weeks. And then Gunnar Hoglund also shut down from throwing for an indefinite period of time. But getting back to Jacob Wilson, and we have to remember, this offense really hasn't been fully healthy for a long period of time. Think about when Rooker went down, that last game against the Yankees. Then he comes back, and about a week later, Jacob Wilson goes down. I mean, those are two huge parts of the ace lineup. And why I think Wilson hurts so much is because not of his bat-to-ball skills, but his ability to read defenses and basically be able to place the ball where the defense isn't is a true skill. And what Wilson also provides is another guy that can bat in a leadoff spot, a guy that many people like seeing in the leadoff spot. And so when you take Wilson away, it really shrinks the depth of your lineup. Now, to Zach Gelof's credit, he has stepped up in a big way with the bat, and you're going to need guys to step up. And this is the same thing with JT Ginn. People were questioning, and rightfully so. There was a lot of questions around the pitching staff. You were going to need guys to step up. Well, JT Ginn has stepped up. Aaron Civale has stepped up. You're hoping one or two more guys can join Ginn and Civale in that realm. On the offensive side, Zach Gelof has stepped up, but Lawrence Butler's had a really tough year. Brent Rooker, a notoriously slow starter, you think maybe is starting to crack the surface, but is still hitting under 200. Tyler Soderstrom has really struggled. We've talked about what Shea Langeliers has done. Nick Kurtz is starting to get hot. Carlos Cortez walked three times in the leadoff spot today. Had a hit. Henry Bolte, another hit today, has been very nice since he came up to the big leagues. So when you take Wilson and his skill set out of the lineup, it's almost like in depth chart of football, right? Everybody else's roles change. And so now with Wilson, you know, he's been sitting around that 5 or 6 spot, but has also hit in the 1 or 2 spot. And so now we've seen Nick Kurtz take a lot of at-bats in the leadoff spot, which is great, but now you got other guys hitting in the 2-hole and the 3-hole, and it just has a domino effect. Sort of like in the bullpens across baseball, when a top reliever and or a quote-unquote closer goes down, it trickles down the entire bullpen to where roles change for everybody. There's a new guy for this lane, a new guy for this lane. Not so much as what people want to say, well, there's a new ninth inning guy, new eighth inning guy. That's not how baseball is, and we've gone time and verse with that. So when I think of Wilson in the offense, so many roles have changed since he's gone down. And it's not like the offense hasn't been great, but it just really it takes a lot out of the lineup, and I think puts a lot more pressure, I think indirectly, on certain guys to kind of fill what Jacob Wilson is doing. And what he was doing defensively, too, was great. Wilson got hurt on Mother's Day against the Orioles, and then we saw the team commit 9 errors on the homestand. Now, I don't know if there's a correlation there, but it does cause you to wonder if Jacob Wilson being down has had a huge impact. And that's another thing where roles change. Now, Darryl Hernandez, instead of taking some reps at third base, now has to go play shortstop every day. Zach Geloff, who was playing some outfield, now has to go play third base every day. You call up Henry Bolte, while he's been very good, he's now taking most of the reps in center field, which is now taking at-bats away from Carlos Cortez. Because now you have basically three guys trying to play right field between Cortez, Lawrence Butler, and Colby Thomas. Because Tyler Soderstrom's getting the everyday reps in left. And then when you want to give Shea Langeliers a half day off, he's got a DH, so Rooker either has to sit on the bench or play one of the outfield spots. So many things are affected by just one injury. And I think with the A's losing Jacob Wilson, it has set so many other things into motion. And I think the A's are still trying to work through that. Now, again, Henry Bolte, who was basically the move when Wilson went down, Bolte was called up, which signified that Geloff was going to take the reps at third and Hernandez was going to go to short. Bolte has been great. He's hitting .353. But doesn't have quite yet the skill set that Jacob Wilson has provided for the Athletics over the last year plus, his first full year in the big leagues last year going into this year. So you hope Jacob Wilson is back as soon as possible can. Those shoulder subluxations can take a really long time to heal. And you hope all the best that there's no setbacks in that process. All right, George in San Francisco, you said you'd be quick. What do you got?
12: Yes. Nate and Michael, I just want to put it out there. There's certain areas, there's small areas that I just want to focus in. Even though this feels horrible right now, I don't think this is the most important game in JT Ginn's pitching career. And I also believe...
0: Important or best pitched game?
12: This is not going to be the most important game of his pitching.
0: His upcoming start.
12: No, in the future. Because the thing is, JT Ginn is growing. And he's growing in to be a legit major league starter. He is also growing in to be the A's ace pitcher. And he will definitely, in the near future, throw another no-hitter. I'm calling it. I don't know when. But he is growing into that mold. And I do believe he will throw another no-hitter in the future. And I do believe he's going to be facing a lot more interesting big-time games in the future. And there should be no reason for him to hold his head down, because he's going to keep growing and keep moving forward with this energy that he's developing. And I also really liked how Zach Geloff locked in and was focused on getting that second base steal, and how Lawrence Butler was focused in on getting Geloff in by knocking him in, getting that bat to the ball, just like he did Aroldis Chapman in the past. That line of focus that the A's, those three guys are doing right now, those are microcosms that the A's need to build on, and they need to keep focusing, and because there will be more important games as they grow through the season, and hopefully we get into the playoffs, and hopefully JT Ginn gets some wins in the playoffs in the future, even into like a bigger picture, maybe a series, you never know. But I'm saying in the future, JT Ginn is going to get another no-hitter. I don't know when, but he will get it.
1: All right.
0: That's all I like say. It.
1: All right,
0: flip
1: George.
0: It, Nate.
1: Yeah, we're going like to have it. To remember this one. Thank you, George. Appreciate
0: George,
1: it.
0: Thank you for the phone call. Yeah, you know, George does have a point there with Ginn's stuff. You know, he has the ability to turn into kind of an ace-type pitcher. Remember, he's only 26 years old. So, I mean, this is a guy that I think is slowly starting to figure things out.
1: Needs to stay healthy.
0: Needs to stay healthy for sure. But if he can parlay this three-game stretch into something bigger, the A's may have the ace of the staff they're looking for, because they're looking for it. They're looking for a guy, too, where when he pitches, it's win day. The A's don't have that guy right now. Jeffrey Springs was really good early on, has kind of had a market correction to where what his career numbers are. Luis Severino had a really good, you know, three or four start stretch, and then he struggled against the Giants. Aaron Civale's probably your quote-unquote ace right now, but he's the guy that's been the most consistent for you. And if you can develop Ginn into being that guy, look out. And George asked, this is going to be a guy that comes with us to Las Vegas? I absolutely think so. Because this is a guy, again, he's only 26 years old, and I think can only go up from here. And as George would like to say with Dr. Emo, he's doing something right with JT Ginn right now. So credit to Scott Emerson in that aspect. Coming up tomorrow. Sorry, Nate, I had to get a sip of water there. I'm still under the weather.
1: Yeah, I can. Your allergies are getting you pretty bad. It's. I mean, it's still really windy here in Sac. I was hoping to go away and play in some golf tomorrow, so I'm hoping that's gone. I will actually be gone these next 3 days. I might call in. I have a wedding to go to. I know we talked about it the other night, but I'll be gone. So, Michael, I hope you don't miss me too much. I hope the psychos don't miss me. You guys can get a hold of me if you have to.
0: Wow, must be nice to take some time off.
1: It is. It actually is. And I got a raise recently, Michael. You believe that? You believe that?
0: Oh, wow. You're bragging about that on the air.
1: Yeah. Wow. This is where I should be sharing all that stuff, right? Like, everyone wants to hear about that.
0: On a night like this, when our hearts are broken,
1: yep.
0: And you're talking about how you're taking days off and your money.
1: I know. It's you know, this show wasn't as brutal as I thought it was going to be, honestly. We got here, I came in, I mean, we were just stunned, and just what do you even do? And, you know, I think we had some good calls tonight, and I was, you know.
0: Absolutely.
1: I think things, you just got to hope things get better, man. May is terrifying.
0: No doubt about it. You know, the A's have been through this the last 2 years. You're now at 6-10 in May after a 16-10 April. And I think what can ease the hearts of A's fans is that you go in, got to win tomorrow. But if you can somehow find a way to win the next three, take three out of four, you know going into San Diego is going to be tough. But, you know, who knows? You know, the Padres could run in and struggle. I mean, we've talked about this. There's not a really dominant team in baseball right now. I mean, there's about three or four really good teams. Couple of bad teams, but on that, the league is really kind of mid, as the kids would say right now. So, which I also think gets into the fact that there's really not a lot of teams tanking. Really, I don't think there's any, really. So, you have a lot of teams that are a lot more competitive, which, with the competitive schedule and the balanced schedule, has made things really interesting, particularly in the American League. Our coverage will begin tomorrow at 4:30 with A's Cast Live with Townie and the Commanders. 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View from the press box with Johnny Dosko will go from 5:30 to 6 in the NaysCast at NBC Sports California with Towney and Shudi Babin. And then, of course, we will take your phone calls after their postgame show here on the A's Radio Network. For Nate Littlefield back in our studio, Michael Barabat here. Thank you for listening to A's Talk. It was a tough one, A's fans, but the beauty of baseball is you get to go right back at it tomorrow. 4:30, A's Cast Live, 6:38, first pitch here on A's Cast and the A's Radio Network. 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

0: that a populism, progressivism would work in Iowa. It didn't. And John Kerry won. So Howard Dean was attempting at the end of the evening to say, that's all right. We're fired up. He was trying to reassure his supporters that they were about to catch fire. Don't you worry about this. And when he did, he went off so unhinged that not only it was that line of him screaming and the yeah at the end was played 633 times on national news networks and cable channels. That was viral before viral was viral, and it sunk him. He would drop out of the race by Wisconsin because at that point he became a punchline. You never want to become a punchline. But we thought it'd be fun to make a little mashup of what AOC just did and what Howard Dean did 22 years ago.
1: It is time for all of us to come to Georgia.
2: We're going to California and Texas.
1: To Louisiana, to Tennessee.
2: And New York. And we're going to South Dakota and Oregon.
1: To Mississippi.
2: And Washington and Michigan. And then we're going to Washington, D.C. to take back the White House. Yeah!
0: Watching them scream, I know it makes some of you crazy. I understand. I will get emails later tonight where people say, don't do that again. Don't play them doing that. It upsets me. It's very important you understand something. The basis of a vaccine is that you get a little bit of something bad so that your body swarms it and kills it off. You got to have a little of the bad for our people to remember how awful the left really is. So what I'm doing is giving you a little of that bad. Give me a little more of that, Ramon.
1: It is time for all of us to come to Georgia.
2: We're going to California and Texas.
1: To Louisiana, to Tennessee.
2: And New York. And we're going to South Dakota and Oregon.
1: To Mississippi.
2: And Washington and Michigan. And then we're going to Washington, D.C. to take back the White House.
0: Yeah! Here is the story I told you about in Texas. And this is the type of thing that Ken Paxton has done as our attorney general that is the reason he's going to beat John Cornyn in the primary runoff this week and the reason he's going to beat Tallarico in November. Because we want a pit bull, an imperfect pit bull. Trump's an imperfect pit bull. We want a pit bull. He has put an end to the weenie chopping that Texas Children's Hospital denied they were doing. He caught them doing it, and he punished them for it.
3: A controversial settlement over transgender care for minors reached today between Texas Children's Hospital in Houston and Attorney General Ken Paxton. After years of back and forth and the involvement of the U.S. Department of Justice, Texas Children's is agreeing to pay $10 million to the state, revoke the privileges of several doctors, and create what Paxton calls the nation's first detransition clinic. This all stems from a 2023 state investigation into allegations that the hospital improperly billed Texas Medicaid for some of the care. In a statement, Paxton says in part, quote, this settlement will ensure that the deranged child mutilators who hurt our kids are fired and held accountable, adding that the detransition clinic will help provide free care to those who have been victimized by twisted, morally bankrupt transgender ideology.
4: Ken Paxton has been using the attorney general's office to attack transgender people in a really obsessive way.
3: Equality Texas CEO Brad Pritchett tells me he is disappointed by the settlement, saying a clinic focused on detransitioning instead of gender-affirming care doesn't make any sense.
4: The type of health care that is specific for trans people is continually being reduced, and those lanes are being narrowed, and they're being pushed aside in favor of health care that isn't a priority. There is no huge group of people who are seeking this type of health care. For trans health care, the regret rates are incredibly low. I mean, we're talking 1%, sometimes less, depending on the study.
3: Texas Children's maintains they follow the law, but in a statement they say, quote, we are settling to protect our resources from endless and costly litigation. This settlement will allow us to redirect those precious resources to focus on the life-saving care and groundbreaking discoveries of our exceptional clinicians and scientists.
5: What's your reaction to Texas Children saying that?
4: So I don't know that that's a really good argument. And if the argument is we know what we did was

0: right, but we're just going to settle with something that's not right, I don't think that's a valid argument.
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0: Oye, me dicen que tú eres guapo.
1: A mí, todo me
2: tiene. It was on this day in 1980, 46 years ago, that Mount St. Helens erupts in Washington, killing 57 people, causing $3 billion in damage. I remember when this happened. I remember it well. I was only 9 years old, but I remember talking about it at school. This was the news. This was news we could understand. This was news we could bring home that made sense to us. Natural phenomenon. Every boy gets excited about volcano eruptions, right? That's why if you go to the science fair, it's always the boys that have volcano eruptions. Now, I had something to keep my eyes peeled for. Now, we don't have volcanic eruptions in southeast Texas on the Louisiana border, but I didn't know that. It was one more thing I needed to be on the lookout for. There was strangers offering candy. Oh, no, stranger danger. There was quicksand. There was quicksand in every movie. So I was always looking out. Oh, be careful over there. You go out into the woods, be careful. There might be quicksand over there. If there is, I know what to do. Whirlpools. You want to get in the water because it might be one of them whirlpools whip up on you. You never know. African killer bees. You didn't know if that was going to happen. There's lots of things to look out for. And now I had to add to my list volcanoes. And 46 years later, I've never come across any of these dangers. But I've been on the lookout. Maybe that's it. Maybe I've managed to avoid them on that basis, alone. Born on this day in 1889, Thomas Midgley Jr. He was an American mechanical and chemical engineer. You probably don't know his name, but he did affect your life. He played a major role in developing gasoline. That gasoline, at that time, was just gasoline. We've come to call it leaded gasoline because they were later able to extract the lead from the gasoline. Some of the first chlorofluorocarbons were part of his developments, CFCs. They were better known by the brand name Freon. Both of those products affected in a dramatic way the growth, development, and comfort of our country. The ability of our people to generate our own energy, to move about freely, allowed us to make advancements far superior than what anyone else was doing. The United States catapulted itself over the world's powers dramatically, almost overnight, and quietly so. Goods and services could be moved from the West Coast to the East Coast and everywhere in between. People could live further from where they worked. They could travel and visit family. They could go and seek medical care because of these fuel sources. We were able to cool spaces that were hot. Now, the wacko environmentalists will tell you these were awful things. You know what's awful? A Houston summer with no air conditioning. That's awful. Freon was a game changer. A magazine called The New Scientist called him referred to him as a one-man environmental disaster. This man helped change the face of our country and the world for the better. Refrigeration of goods, refrigeration, air conditioning for our homes. We're going to see the reverse effects. We're going to see the real negative impacts of environmentalism very soon. Because what they've done to our air conditioning systems with the change out and the requirements and regulations regarding Freon, ask an AC repairman if that's going to help or hurt the comfort of your castle. The left really wants you to live a life where when you pull up to a stop sign, your car goes dead and then starts up again. The left really wants you to turn off your air conditioning. You're keeping it too comfortable in your home. That's what Jimmy Carter said. And that's what Jimmy Carter 2.0, Barack Obama, said. The left believes that your insurance coverage is too good. Those are Cadillac plans. So they destroyed them as part of Obamacare. Obamacare did not make health care better for anybody. Nobody. Oh, but it was going to be health care for everybody. No, it wasn't. It was never going to be health care for everybody. That's socialized medicine. There was no funding for it. What it did do is say, if you're not buying basic health insurance, we're going to require you to buy it. And if you don't buy it, we're going to charge you anyway. How'd they get away with that? You cannot compel someone to conduct commerce. The Constitution prohibits such a thing. You cannot make someone go out and buy something. So how did they compel it? Well, Justice John Roberts, the Republican nominee, nominated by a Republican president, he didn't want to overturn Obamacare. He didn't want, this is what you get with a John Cornyn. This is what you get with a John McCain, a Mitt Romney. This is what you get with milquetoast Republicans. He did not want, he was an establishment Republican, a bow tie guy, a country club Republican. He didn't want to overturn Obamacare because that would be very upsetting. No. As bad as this is, let's just do it and move on down the road. We'll figure it out. It'll be fine. So he and he alone said, okay, it's a terrible idea, but we're not going to say that it's compelling commerce. It is. It's requiring you to buy insurance. Yes, but if you don't buy it, it's a tax. And Congress does have the authority to tax you. So it's not really compelling. It was just a tax increase. When they came to Obama at the White House, before the decision had just been made, Obamacare had been upheld. But they didn't know that it had been upheld because you had to read the ruling. So one of his legal advisors comes to Obama and says, they upheld Obamacare. Are you sure? Because it doesn't look like they did. No, they did. They called it a tax. And what did Obama say? We don't want them to call it a tax. It either was a tax or it wasn't. If it was a tax, it was constitutional, but politically unpopular. If it was not a tax, it was unconstitutional. So Roberts decided to call it a tax, politically unpopular, but it remains in effect. Oh, the games they play to avoid overturning the apple cart. The establishment always wins. But is anybody's health care actually better as a result of it? Nope. Think about the fact that it took 200 years to hit $1 trillion in national debt. 200 years, $1 trillion. 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
8: I'm Christopher Cruz in Washington. Some people have fled their homes and businesses ahead of a fast-growing brush fire in Southern California. CBS News Los Angeles reporter Luz Delia Caballero is in Simi Valley.
9: Smoke is getting thicker and thicker. As we were moving up the hill when we were coming from the freeway vantage point, I mean, the plume looked huge, but it looked white. Moving closer, we see a significant amount of hot spots, more engines coming forward, and of course we see the endless drops of water.
8: Three people have died in a shooting at a mosque in San Diego. Police Chief Scott Wall says the mother of one of the shooters found a note he'd left.
10: It was just general hate kind of speech that I think covered a wide gamut. I don't want to go into any of the specifics at this point. Again, we are still actively investigating this as we speak. But it was more generalized.
8: Police say they found the two shooters, 17 and 18, dead in a car nearby of apparent self-inflicted gunshot wounds. Service on the Long Island Railroad will begin to phase in at noon on Tuesday now that a deal's been reached with the five unions that represent railroad employees. They walked off the job Saturday after years of fruitless negotiations. Governor Kathy Hochul.
11: We stood firm for a deal that would not require any additional fare increases or tax increases. Period. Full stop. Got it done.
8: As she said, Hochul said the agreement does provide raises but doesn't increase taxes or fares. An American's been infected with the Ebola virus in Africa. Details from CBS's Skyler Henry.
12: Dr. Peter Stafford was serving in the DRC as a missionary doctor for a religious charity when he tested positive for Ebola. He will now undergo treatment in Germany. His wife, Rebecca, also a doctor at the mission, their colleague, Dr. Patrick LaRochelle, and the Stafford's four children will also be examined in Germany, as all six were exposed but remain asymptomatic.
8: The outbreak has killed more than 100 people in Central Africa. A new drug could help people with high blood pressure, says CBS's Jim Krasula.
13: AstraZeneca says it has received FDA approval for a new hypertension drug. The company says the medication, marketed under the brand name Baxfendi, should eventually generate multi-billion dollar annual sales. The drug is said to treat hypertension in a new way by targeting a hormone that raises blood pressure.
8: A ruling from a federal judge in Manhattan. He says federal agents can no longer make arrests without there being exceptional circumstances in and around three Manhattan buildings. This is CBS News.
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21: Democrats are desperate for anything they can put forward at this point, anything that they can sell to the American people. But here's the problem. It turns out when they get to the whiteboard with their dry erase markers, when they start writing those things down, the bullet points are all deeply, deeply totalitarian and anti-democratic.
22: Look, this is a moment where there are no bad ideas. A no bad idea brainstorm is what I'd like to call it. And in that no bad ideas brainstorm, we talk about what we need to do and think about doing around the Electoral College. We talk about the idea of Supreme Court reform, which includes expanding the Supreme Court. We invite a conversation about multi-members districts. Let's talk about statehood for Puerto Rico and D.C. These are the things I think that we've got to do. We've got to neutralize.

to Louisiana, to Tennessee, to Mississippi, and let them know exactly what they have uncorked with this injustice. They think they can draw us out of power. They do not know the sleeping giant that they just awakened. Because what they thought was the final blow.

0: agencies, we can shape the future. There's still a lot. I've said this before, so I'll repeat it. I don't anticipate this need to be the case, but there is a like break the glass scenario. And there's many people that have a deep understanding of what it would look like if Democrats were locked out. And we're going to do everything to make sure that doesn't happen.
1: We have put together, I think, the most extensive and inclusive voter fraud organization in the history of American politics.
2: And Texas,
3: to Louisiana, to Tennessee,
2: and New York, and we go to South Dakota, and Oregon,
3: to Mississippi,
2: and Washington, and Michigan, and then we're going to Washington, D.C. to take back the White House. Yeah!
4: The criminal trial for a former Virginia elementary school assistant principal began today. This principal accused of ignoring that a six-year-old came to school with a loaded gun. Principal discovered it, did nothing about it. That gun was later used to shoot the kid's first-grade teacher. It is said that the assistant principal, Ebony Parker, refused to act because the six-year-old kid carrying the gun to school was black. The assistant principal is charged with 8 counts of felony child neglect, one for each of the 8 bullets in the gun that was brought into the classroom. The student's mother was sentenced to nearly 4 years in prison for felony child neglect and federal weapons charges. The story from WTKR-TV in Norfolk, where else? Virginia.
5: Criminal trial for the former assistant principal of Richneck Elementary School. Ebony Parker faces 8 charges and is accused of not taking action prior to a 6-year-old shooting his teacher in 2023. I'm News 3 reporter Brendan Ponton covering Newport News and taking a look at what to expect with the trial.
6: Last fall, a jury found Parker liable of gross negligence and awarded the teacher, Abby Zwerner, $10 million. This time around, Parker will once again face a jury, but now in her criminal case.
7: I think that's a little bit of a different story to hold somebody civilly liable and as opposed to criminally liable.
6: News 3's True Crime 757 podcast host John Schamm recently sat down with local defense attorney Eric Korsland to talk about the criminal case against Parker. Parker faces 8 felony counts of child neglect, one for every bullet in the gun that the 6-year-old had. The shooting in January 2023 gained national attention because of how unprecedented it was. Korsland is not involved in the case and was asked how he thought a defense attorney would try and defend Ebony Parker and how a prosecutor would approach the case.
7: I think opening statements will be very powerful as well to let the people know where the prosecution is going with this case, which I can tell you right now, she knew about it. She could have prevented it. And the defense are arguing that this was not her fault. She didn't cause this. She should not be held responsible for this.
6: In a criminal case, if they found her guilty, jurors would have to have a unanimous verdict that she was guilty beyond a reasonable doubt. That's a different standard than a civil case.
7: In a criminal case, you have to be sure of it. You know, perhaps not 100% sure, but you really got to be sure of it because of what you're dealing with here. On the civil side, it's what we call a preponderance of the evidence. So just more likely than not that she's liable.
6: Separately, the boy's mom pleaded guilty for how the child was able to get the gun and is serving out her prison sentence. Ebony Parker did not testify in her civil trial and is not required to testify in this case either. Abby Zwerner did and could be called to the stand again. Here's what she said in the last trial about the moments after the shooting.
8: I thought I had died.
6: And now, more than 3 years after the shooting, the latest twist in the high-profile case.
4: Wouldn't it be interesting if a trial of a black principal accused of not punishing a black student for bringing a gun to school that was loaded would be decided by a black juror who said, I'm not punishing her because she's black. Wouldn't that be fascinating? The principal is accused of showing favoritism, refusing to punish, a kid because he was black, and there's evidence in the case to that effect, that Ebony Parker did that. She doesn't want him punished because he's black, therefore he goes on and shoots the teacher. And what if there was a juror who didn't want her punished for not punishing a black kid because he's black? Gosh, it's almost like you could collapse our entire system if people behaved in a racist manner. And by racist, I mean black people favoring other black people, protecting black people because they're black.
8: Captain Something Wong.
9: Well, something must be right. 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

0: 50 years ago yesterday, on May 17th, 1776, something remarkable happened. Just weeks before the founders put pen to the Declaration of Independence, the entire American colonial effort hit the pause button. Not to plan battles, because they were coming. Not for political debate, for prayer. The Second Continental Congress had passed a resolution back in March of 1776, 2 months earlier. Largely thanks to William Livingston, who was a delegate from New Jersey. And it officially set May 17th aside as a colony-wide day of fasting, humiliation, self-subjugation, and prayer. The idea was straightforward. Before asking God for victory, the colonists, did I say humiliation? Yeah, humbling humility. The colonists believed they should first acknowledge their dependence on Him, the capital H, on God, and come clean about their shortcomings. The language they used was striking. The proclamation framed the moment as one in which the liberties of America were under serious threat and called on the colonies to publicly recognize God's authority over human affairs, confess their failures, and ask for His intervention. They were just going through the motions. The resolution, they were not just going through the motions. Did I say they were? They were not just going through the motions. The resolution specifically asked colonists to seek repentance and implore God to protect their leaders. Hold the colonies together and defeat the Brits. Churches, regardless of denomination, were encouraged to hold public worship services, and the people were asked to set aside their ordinary work for the day. As it turned out, yesterday wasn't just a history lesson. It was also a live event. Thousands of people gathered on the National Mall in Washington on Saturday to take part in a large faith gathering organized by the Trump administration called Rededicate 250. National Jubilee of Prayer, Praise, and Thanksgiving. The event was timed deliberately to coincide with both the 250th anniversary of that original 1776 day of prayer and the nation's upcoming 250th birthday. Organizers framed it as a chance to bring together Americans, quote, united by a love of God and country. The crowd heard from religious leaders representing a range of Christian denominations along with at least one rabbi. The event had a notable political presence. President Trump, Marco Rubio, and J.D. Vance all appeared via pre-recorded video messages. This country was founded in faith. But what about separation of church and state, Michael? That statement, that concept comes from Thomas Jefferson telling the Westbury Baptists that what happened in England will not happen here. The government will not come into a church house and tell you how to do business. That was not intended to keep the church out of government. It was intended to keep the government out of church, because you'll remember, when the king could not be granted a divorce, he declared himself the head of the Anglican Church. The government took over the church. That's what we're against, not the role of Christians in government. Stop letting them isolate and marginalize you as people of faith. We need you in our government. We need you to be active. We need you to be voices of reason. What, are you just going to leave it to the heathens? Let's begin with President Trump's message, shall we? This is the president reading from the book of Chronicles.
1: Thus Solomon finished the house of the Lord and the king's house, and all that came into Solomon's heart to make in the house of the Lord, and in his own house he prosperously effected. And the Lord appeared to Solomon by night and said to him, I have heard your prayer and have chosen this place to myself for a house of sacrifice. If I shut up heaven that there be no rain, or if I command the locusts to devour the land, or if I send pestilence among my people, if my people, which are called by my name, shall humble themselves and pray and seek my face and turn from their wicked ways, then will I hear from heaven and will forgive their sin and will heal their land. Now my eyes shall be open and my ears attent to the prayer that is made in this place. For now I have chosen and sanctified this house, that my name may be there forever, and my eyes and my heart shall be there perpetually. And as for you, if you will walk before me, as David your father walked, and do according to all that I have commanded you, and shall observe my statutes and my judgments, then will I establish the throne of my kingdom according to as I have covenanted with David your father, saying there shall not fail you as a man to be ruler in Israel. But if you turn away and forsake my statutes and my commandments, which I have set before you, and shall go and serve other gods and worship them, then will I pluck them up from the roots out of my land, which I have given them, and this house, which I have sanctified for my name, will I cast out of my sight and will make it to be a proverb and a byword among nations. And this house, which is high, shall be an astonishment to everyone that passes by it, so that he shall say, why has the Lord done thus to this land and to this house? And it shall be answered, because they forsook the Lord God of their fathers, which brought them forth out of the land of Egypt and laid hold on other gods and worshiped them and served them. Therefore has he brought all this evil upon them.
0: If you go to a website called michaellikesgold.com, there's a quote from me, and it says on the homepage, I believe in diversification, and that's why I put part of my savings into gold and silver with Goldco. They are the partner I trust for helping to protect my wealth in these volatile times. And that is true. And I am buying gold from them. And all of that is true. And there is a photo above that of me. 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And that is actually me. It was a photo that was taken for a radio convention. But I hate the photo. 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I normally look more like Waylon Jennings than some Urkel dork, which is what I look like in that picture. 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
2: 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And so,
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4: CBS News Brief. A big wildfire in Southern California is getting bigger, says CBS's Matt Gutman.
5: That wind-driven brush fire erupted today in Simi Valley, about 40 miles northwest of downtown Los Angeles, scorching over 700 acres and destroying several structures and forcing evacuations.
4: The killing of three people at a mosque is being investigated as a hate crime. San Diego Mayor Todd Gloria.
6: Today our city was shaken by a violent act of hate here at the Islamic Center of San Diego. And my heart is with every person that is impacted by this horrific tragedy.
4: The two teenage gunmen were found dead in a car a few blocks away. An agreement's been reached to end the strike by workers at the Long Island Railroad. Governor Kathy Hochul.
7: We stood firm for a deal that would not require any additional fare increases or tax increases. Period. Full stop. got it done.
4: Service will be phased in starting at noon on Tuesday. CBS News Brief. I'm Christopher Cruz.
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16: Meet Juan, the lonely museum curator. His true love? Art. His biggest fear? Everything.
18: Juan, at some point you've got to step out of the canvas and into the real world.
16: But when the perfect man walks into his life...
19: Well, I guess I'm saying I like you.
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19: Is that surprising?
17: Well, I know. I don't know. I think so.
16: He actually is too good to be true.
20: 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I'm conning you.
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0: at the Rededicate 250 event, honoring and remembering the moment that the colonists 250 years ago are getting ready. They're getting ready to separate from their cousins and from the king. And they know good and well that this is going to mean they're going to be destroyed. And many were slaughtered by the most powerful navy and army in the world. And yet, they were such people of principle that they did it anyway. They were people of principle rooted in faith. Don't let anybody tell you there is no place for faith in this country, in your schools, in your government, in your workplace. Don't let anybody ever tell you that, because it's not true. This country was built on faith. Vice President J.D. Vance said the morality and religion that formed the American consciousness were decidedly Christian, founded upon the principles and the divinity of Jesus Christ. If you are not a Christian, that's not an insult to you. Saudi Arabia was not founded on Christian principles. Muslim nations were founded on Islam. Those that were. Not all were. Some end up as Muslim nations. Some are decidedly declared Muslim nations. The founders of this nation were people of Christian faith. They proudly proclaimed that. That other people came here who are not proud proclaimers of Christian faith does not deny that fact. Well, I'm upset. You keep saying this country was founded by people of Christian faith, and I'm not a Christian, so my feelings are hurt. Well, I suppose you'll have to get over it, because it does not make it untrue. Facts don't care about your feelings, as Andrew Breitbart used to brilliantly say. Here's what J.D. Vance said.
1: It is the duty of all nations to acknowledge the providence of Almighty God.

0: us Americans. From our religious inheritance comes many of the virtues and institutions we most cherish as a people. Our system of justice, our generosity to neighbors, our respect for conscience, and the moral discipline necessary for liberty itself. As my dear friend, the late great Charlie Kirk put it, all law reflects a morality. Neither law nor morality appears in a vacuum, but ultimately come from religion. And the morality and religion that formed the American consciousness were decidedly Christian, founded upon the principles and the divinity of Jesus Christ. In 1783, Washington also proclaimed that imitation of divine charity is necessary for the mutual affection of our citizenry and the happiness of our nation. If we do not see that God loves us, we have little reason and little inspiration to love one another. This love, which forms our morality, is the foundation of a peaceful and healthful society. That's why it's so encouraging to see a renewed sense of faith emerging among America's young people. Defying predictions, the experts said that religion and faith were dying. Today, a wave of young Americans is returning to the pews. And we know that they're looking for meaning, for authority, for direction, and of course, for closeness with God. That should give all of us hope for our future together as Americans. It certainly gives me hope as your vice president.
1: I would like to quickly read the letter that then President Thomas Jefferson wrote to the panicked Baptists of Westboro. I said Westbury earlier. That's a town, it's a community in Houston, of Westboro, who were worried that government would intrude in the matters of the Baptist Association, to which he wrote, "Gentlemen, the affectionate sentiment of esteem and approbation which you are so good to express me on behalf of all, that's great." Then he says, "Believing with you that religion is a matter which lies solely between man and his God, that he owes account to none other for his faith or his worship, that the legislative powers of government reach actions only and not opinions, I contemplate with sovereign reverence that act of the whole American people which declared that their legislature would, quote, make no law respecting an establishment of religion or prohibiting the free exercise thereof, thus building a wall of separation between church and state. Adhering to this expression of the supreme will of the nation in behalf of the rights of conscience, I shall see with sincere satisfaction the progress of those sentiments which tend to restore to man all his natural rights," that means given by God, "convinced he has no natural right in opposition to his social duties. I reciprocate your kind prayers for the protection and blessing of the common Father and Creator of man, and tender you for yourselves and your religious association assurances of my high respect and esteem." Thomas Jefferson, January 1st, 1802. This became known as strict separationism, or the wall of separation. And I want to make sure you understand this so that you do not get duped by the left again, because their intentions are evil. And what they hope to achieve is the fall of the church as we know it, because they can't have a Christian church. Their church is the government. I want to be very clear. Separation of church and state was intended and must be the separation of the church from the state, not the state from the church. The church is a free association of individuals, just as you can have political action committees or BLM or anything else. The state shall not interfere in the church. That is the only wall. The church and its members are free, and I would argue duty bound, to participate in the government.
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14: What's shaking, fellow sports fans? It's Andy West. Let's take a look back on this day in sports history, May 19th. We'll start off today in 1974. The Philadelphia Flyers made NHL history by becoming the first expansion team to win the Stanley Cup. defeating the Boston Bruins. They'd win it again the following year, but have not won a cup since. Jumping ahead today in 2008, Boston's John Lester shut down Kansas City 7-0 for the first no-hitter of the season. The 24-year-old lefty who survived cancer to pitch the World Series clincher for the Red Sox the previous fall allowed only two base runners by walk. And today in 2015, the NFL announces it's moving back extra point kicks. The owners approved the proposal to snap the ball from the 15-yard line to make them more challenging.
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0: the imagery of our Bible is very clear. Suffering. To be a person of faith does not mean that you win political offices, that you make new friends, that you have new customers to whom you can sell real estate or insurance. You're a popular guy because you're at the right church. Our faith, our follow, our journey is about suffering. It is not a professional pecuniary gain. It is difficult. That was the message. National Intelligence Director Tulsi Gabbard recalled the original call to prayer by the Continental Congress in 1776. They knew they would need God's favor to defeat the most powerful navy and army in the world, and that was England.
1: 150 years ago today, on May 17, 1776, the Second Continental Congress called for a day of humility, fasting, and prayer. Just weeks before they declared independence, our founders didn't stride forward in pride. They knelt. They asked for God's mercy. They asked for his guidance because they knew that the cause before them was beyond their own strength. Now today, exactly 250 years later, we gather here on the National Mall to do the same, to give thanks, to ask for forgiveness, and to humbly ask once more for God's mercy and guidance as we enter the next 250 years of this republic. Now, our founders knew their time was short. They knew that the road ahead was uncertain. But the foundation of our independence is our dependence upon the Supreme Soul, who is the Supreme Controller. Now, all of us and all of our leaders need to get on our knees and prostrate ourselves before the Supreme Lord, acknowledging that we are totally dependent upon him for our success, indeed, for our survival. Now, too often, leaders in this world have our eyes covered by pride born out of our relative power, fame, or authority. We lose sight of the fact that we are tiny and our time on this planet is extremely short. And yet we see ourselves as the controllers competing with each other over who is number one. But the truth is, there's only one number one, and that's God. Our leaders 250 years ago knew this. They knew that we could not rely on our own strength, our own fame, our own power, our own intelligence, but we're completely dependent upon God's favor. And so they humbly approached that day of fasting 250 years ago, asking God for his protection, his guidance, his mercy. We are at this time totally dependent upon God to light our path so that we can successfully navigate the troubled waters that we are in into a future where our children and their children and generations for hundreds and thousands of years can live in peace, freedom, and prosperity. So on this day, let us humble ourselves before God. Let us beg for his mercy and guidance. Let us be willing to forgive those who have offended us as we ask God to forgive us for our trespasses. And let us all today, in the privacy of our own homes and hearts, take shelter in God's love and remember him. Aloha.
0: And finally, there was the speech by Marco Rubio. And a number of folks with whom I spoke who watched these or watched them after I sent them to them thought maybe he had the best message of the day. He said that our nation, more than any other, has been shaped by Christian ideals, and he is right.
2: On this day, 2.5 centuries ago, our forefathers gathered for the second time in as many years for a national day of fasting and prayer. The resolution of the Continental Congress called on the 13 colonies to humble themselves in preparation for the coming war, with true penitence of heart and the most reverent devotion publicly to acknowledge the overruling providence of God. In 3.5 months' time, the colonists would be in open revolt against the most powerful empire in the history of the world. Many, on both sides of the Atlantic, thought their cause was a suicide mission. The founders were not naive men. They knew their lives were on the line. That was the premise of Benjamin Franklin's dark joke after signing the Declaration of Independence, where he said, we must indeed all hang together, or most assuredly, we shall all hang separately. They had no guarantees of victory. They knew that what they were trying to do had never been done before in human history. But with the dark storm clouds of war looming on the horizon, they did what Christians have always done across place and time for 2,000 years. They turned their eyes to heaven and placed their fate in the hands of God. It is no coincidence that America, from the very beginning, has occupied a unique and exceptional place in world history. Before the Christian West, most societies and civilizations, for that matter, thought in stagnant cycles. The flooding of the Nile, the return of the rains, the cycle of the harvest. History, for them, was a wheel to nowhere. It turned and turned only to end up back where it began. But our faith calls us outwards into the limitless darkness of the unknown. It tells us to go forth and preach the gospel to the world as a witness unto all nations, unto the ends of the earth. From that command came America. Our nation, more than any other in history, was shaped by this Christian idea. We saw it at work already in 1630, more than a century before the Revolution, when John Winthrop stood on the deck of the Arabella in the middle of the Atlantic Ocean and preached a sermon to his fellow Puritan colonists. "We shall be as a city upon a hill," he told them. "The eyes of all people are upon us." That same faith pushed America further to new frontiers. It was the engine of westward expansion. "Who will respond to the call from beyond the Rocky Mountains?" one reverend wrote in a public message to the American churches in 1833, calling for a wave of missionaries to leave the comforts of civilization and spread the gospel in the wilderness. Countless Americans answered that call. It was the same faith that was at work when Samuel Morse sent the first long-distance telegraph message in 1844. His message was a verse from the book of Numbers, "What hath God wrought?" And on Christmas Eve of 1968, three American astronauts orbited the moon. They were the first men in history to witness an Earthrise from lunar orbit, to look back at the blue marble of our home from a 250,000 miles away. The world was watching. It was the largest television audience in the history of the world up to that point. And what did they say? They opened the book of Genesis. "In the beginning, God created the heavens and the earth." This is who we are. It is who we have always been. America is still a young nation measured against the record of history. And from the beginning, we have carried the belief that our country represents something new in the world. But the soul of our nation has always been rooted in an ancient faith.
0: Be proud of your faith, proclaim it, whatever that faith may be. Somehow every religion other than Christianity feels comfortable doing that. Somehow Christians have grown silent. The Bible doesn't say proclaim your faith when it's convenient or you might pick up more clients. What does the Bible say?
3: Very clear.
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8: I'm Christopher Cruz in Washington. The weather is helping firefighters get a wildfire under control after it burned more than 1,300 acres about 40 miles northwest of Los Angeles. CBS's Lori Perez says airdrops of water are helping make a difference.
9: A welcome invasion in Simi Valley as crews attack the Sandy Fire from above and on the ground. Some 500 firefighters holding the line against a quickly advancing wildfire driven by wind and devouring hillsides of dry brush in Simi Valley.
8: There's been a deadly shooting at a mosque in Southern California. CBS's Jonathan Vigliotti has details.
10: Police confirm at least three people, all adults, were killed, including a security guard at the mosque. The attack happened just before noon local time. The Islamic Center is located 9 miles outside downtown San Diego and home to the largest mosque in the county. The sprawling campus also has a school.
8: Police say the two teenaged shooters killed themselves in a vehicle nearby. A three-day-long walkout by employees of the Long Island Railroad is over. Five unions, representing about half of the train system's workforce, have come to a tentative agreement with the Metropolitan Transportation Authority. CBS News New York reporter A.D. Guajardo.
11: Union leaders, the MTA, and Governor Kathy Hochul called it a fair deal for roughly 3,500 rail employees, but did not disclose the details, saying that the agreement has not been approved by all union members.
12: We cannot discuss the specifics. What I can say is we are looking forward to our members getting back to work and doing what they do best, which is serving the region.
8: Service will be phased in beginning at about noontime today. A former Los Angeles police detective convicted of lying during his testimony in the O.J. Simpson murder trial has died.
13: Mark Furman was one of the first two police detectives sent to investigate the 1994 killings of O.J. Simpson's ex-wife, Nicole Brown Simpson, and her friend Ron Goldman. Furman reported finding a bloody glove at O.J. Simpson's home, but his credibility came under attack during the trial as the defense raised the prospect of racial bias.
14: It looked a little sticky and moist. Two fingers were stuck to the glove.
13: The Kootenai County, Idaho coroner says that Mark Furman died May 12th. The county does not release the cause of death as a rule, but his manager says it was throat cancer. Jennifer Kuiper, CBS News.
8: Furman was 74. Russia's army has begun 3 days of nuclear weapons drills involving thousands of troops across the country. In a statement, the defense ministry said the army is conducting an exercise in the event of a threat of aggression. This is CBS News.
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8: Journalist Anderson Cooper has said so long to an iconic TV news show.
7: I'm Anderson Cooper.
16: Two decades after he began his gig at 60 Minutes, Anderson Cooper choked back tears as he signed on and then off on the legendary CBS show one last time. He explained in an extended farewell interview.
7: I've got a 4-year-old and a just now 6-year-old. I want to spend as much time with them as I can while they still want to spend time with me. And those days, that clock is ticking, I think.
16: He said he, his late mother and brother ate dinner while they watched the show after his father died when he was a child.
7: I hope 60 Minutes is around for when my kids grow up and have kids of their own, and they can watch it with their kids.
16: Deborah Rodriguez, CBS News.
8: The U.S. is pausing its participation on a joint board with Canada for continental defense that dates to World War II. The Pentagon says Canada's failed to make progress on its defense commitments. Christopher Cruz, CBS.
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18: Great radio stations everywhere, along with Sam and Polo. It is the Joe Pags Show. Glad to have you along for the ride. Thanks. I appreciate you stopping by. I trust you had a nice weekend. I hope you did. I had a pretty good one. Way too short. They're always just way too short now. We've got a couple of big interviews today. Gordon Chang will break down exactly what went on in Beijing the other day in China when the president went there to go speak with President Xi. Sam, what is going on with this wing? You know what I mean?
19: You have such straight hair. You have just one curly section.
18: One little curly part. Yeah, we could this coming weekend. Just come over and let's just chop it off.
19: Okay, yeah, let's do it.
18: You know what I mean?
19: Yeah,
18: just
19: let's try
18: it right off.
19: You know? Why not?
18: A couple of big interviews. Gordon Chang will break down that meeting. He says that she tried to humiliate Trump. I'm like, oh, really? Okay, that's going to be interesting. That'll be hour two. Hour three will be Kay Hill about how we're sort of getting to the post-climate change garbage, the UN now having to back away from the climate change nonsense. There's some meme that's going around. A guy from 10 years ago in 16 talking about how we'll all be dead by 2026. I don't know. Last I checked, we're still doing pretty well. It's going to put it out there. So we'll talk about that with Kay and then a whole lot more, including will Spencer Pratt be the mayor of L.A.? Her comments on that are pretty interesting. I want to start with this. I don't like it. I don't like the infighting on the right. I don't. It's like our side wants to fight all the time, And the other side just will get, no matter how bad their politics are on the left, they will circle the wagons and always support each other. Now, I am all for people having different ideas. But it's gotten to the point to where either you're on my side or you're on his or her side. You can't be anybody who just agrees with me 85, 90% of the time. You have to agree with me 100% of the time. And this does come from the top down. Huge fan of President Trump. Voted for him 3 times. Interviewed him 15 times. Huge fan. I like his family. I've had them on several times, too. I'm not complaining about President Trump, but I do want to know how we got here. Why is it that between the time I met Marjorie Taylor Greene in person at Mar-a-Lago, and we've had her on the show several times, from that moment she was MAGA Marjorie to today she just can't stand the guy. It actually says President Trump isn't MAGA, and he roundly attacks her all the time. I don't know what the hell happened. We've talked about Tucker Carlson a million times, from the most must-watch monologue every night to somebody who really did compare President Trump to the Antichrist. I don't know what happened there. Why is that a thing? From laughing it up at Bedminster in New Jersey with the president to comparing him to the Antichrist. And then the president, Truth Social, attacking Tucker right back. And the latest one is Thomas Massie. You realize that Trump endorsed Massie in like 2022. And now they could not hate each other more. And Trump primaried this guy, Bill Cassidy. He's going to be gone. There's some other MAGA person's going to be in there. Now, I'm fine with you primarying people. But why does that have to be, I'm primarying him because he's the worst person who's ever walked the earth. And then Massie responds in kind. He can't stand Trump. What is that? As the left sits back and says to itself, wow, we have no agenda, but the right is attacking each other, so we actually have a chance here, which is exactly what's going on. Now, I have never interviewed Thomas Massie, representative. We had him scheduled, and unfortunately and sadly, his wife died, and he couldn't come on. And we were going to reschedule. We just haven't yet. He follows me. I follow him. I find him to be reasonably conservative, but he's got a real problem with Trump. And Trump, as I said, endorsed Massie, then didn't, liked him, then didn't, and now he's putting out Truth Socials about Thomas Massie. And I see people that I follow and who follow me who are going to like Kentucky to go support Thomas Massie. And there are people that I like and that I follow and that follow me that aren't going, they hate him. How is this beneficial with November coming up? If you don't want Thomas Massie to be the guy, that's fine. Say so, primary him, I'm down with that. But I don't know why it has to be about dehumanizing either Massie or dehumanizing Trump. It doesn't have to be that, in my opinion. Here's the Truth Social post by President Trump. Third-rate Congressman Thomas Massie, a weak and pathetic rhino from the great Commonwealth of Kentucky, a place I love, and won big 6 times, including all primaries, must be thrown out of office ASAP. He is the worst Republican congressman in history, voting against tax cuts, the wall, law enforcement, and in favor of the transgender mutilization, he said, it should be mutilation, of our children, men playing in women's sports, and so many more horrible things. The incredible people of Kentucky's 4th Congressional District gave us a mandate to make America great again, and the person that will help do that is Navy SEAL, Army Ranger, and 5th-generation Kentucky farmer, Captain Ed Gallrine, a true America First patriot. I mean, okay. Support your guy. Put him out there. I have no problem with that. But why is it the worst ever? He's weak and pathetic. Now, I looked into this because I wanted to know what Trump's issue was with Massie. Because the mainstream media, the legacy media, will make you think it's about one thing. Sam, do you know what they're saying why Massie doesn't like Trump?
19: With the legacy, I'm not sure.
18: Legacy media is saying? They're saying that he doesn't like, well, that Trump doesn't like Massie because Massie wants the Epstein files released. So I looked into it. I'm like, is it really about the Epstein files? Because millions of pages have been released, a lot of them redacted. They shouldn't be. People keep talking about videos. I don't want to see the videos. I think the victims have been victimized enough. But is it really about Epstein? The answer is a resounding no. Thomas Massie has voted against Trump when he talks about tax cuts against the big, beautiful bill. He also has been somebody who wanted to fiscally cut back on all the spending. That's where it seems to be what the genesis is. It has become about Epstein. Epstein is included, but it wasn't from the beginning. When Trump and Massey stopped seeing eye to eye, it had to do with spending, had to do with the one big, beautiful bill, which was the president's pet project that I'm glad got through. I was for it, although I think spending certainly could have been much lower, I should say. But the bill was the bill, and it's reconciliation, and you get it done, and you go against the wishes of the left. I was all for it. Good. The left needs to be slapped by the controlling party. And Massey did not have to get on board, but I think he certainly should have. I mean, for me, you know, I think he goes on and talks about it even more. Don't go for it. I'm gonna bring some of this back up because he just can't stop. He talks about how great the guy is, who he wants this guy Ed, and God bless you. If you're in Kentucky, you're in that district, vote for Ed. The great people of Kentucky, the president continued, are wise to Massey. He only votes against the Republican Party, making life very easy for the radical left, unlike lightweight Massey, a total ineffective loser who has failed so badly. Captain Ed Gallrine is a winner who will not let you down. Election day is Tuesday, May 19th. Vote for Ed Gallrine. He has my complete and total endorsement. Make America great again. President Donald J. Trump. He has every right to say that if he wants. But, I mean, I don't understand the whole loser stuff. I think it would be more effective to say, here's why I've got a problem with Massey. And say, while I'm saying this, grok this. Ask grok, what percentage of the time does Representative Thomas Massey vote with the Republicans? I'm betting it's 80% plus, if not more. It's not, he doesn't always vote against the Republicans. Now, again, I'm for you guys voting for this Gallrine guy. I don't care. And Thomas Massey certainly is not being effective lately because he seems to be mired in this back and forth with Trump, which I don't think he should be. He should be more focused on getting things done and doing what he promised he would do. Sam, what's the percentage?
19: It looks like, according to Grok, 77 to 90% of the time he votes with Republicans.
18: So pulling 80 out of the air wasn't a bad idea. Wasn't a bad guess, but it could be as much as 90%. But even let's say it's 77. Dude, that's better than three quarters of the time he's voting with Republicans. It's like we've gotten to the point to where you've got to vote 100% exactly the way President Trump wants or exactly the way fill-in-the-blank Republican wants, or else you're out. And again, I'm fine with him being against this guy, Massey. I don't know why he's taking this tactic. You're like, oh, it's Trump. Stop telling Trump what to do. You can write me an email if you want and tell me to stop. I'm not going to stop. I'm going to always call balls and strikes. I think that President Trump could have endorsed this other guy and said, Massey voted against this. He voted against that. He voted against the other. That's not Make America First again, so he should be done. Pathetic, loser, low life, blah, blah, blah. I just think that it gets weird. Here's the response by Massey, by the way. This is written in the Hill. Massey hits back at Trump criticism. I think that's going to help my fundraising, he said. Written by Ashley Fields at the Hill, so it could be fake news. Representative Thomas Massey, Republican Kentucky, on Sunday, yesterday, said President Trump's Truth Social post geared toward unseating him will only boost fundraising for his campaign. Quote, I think that's going to help my fundraising at thomasmassey.com. He put his website out there. Massey said during an appearance on ABC's This Week. He added that every time the president posts about him, it's good for, you know, some money coming in because people don't like that. Quote, and you know, how did this race become the most expensive race in the history of Congress for a primary? Because three billionaires from outside of Kentucky have funneled money, millions of dollars in here. They're trying to buy a seat, Massey said. Massey said billionaire Miriam Adelson and Paul Singer have dumped money into the race in an effort to buy his seat in Congress. The GOP contest in Kentucky's 4th Congressional District has become the most expensive House primary battle in U.S. history, according to Ad Impact, drawing $25.6 million in television, radio, and digital advertising. Trump has actively campaigned for Ed Gallrine to replace Massey and ascending Defense Secretary Pete Hegseth to campaign on his behalf in the Bluegrass State on Monday. There you go. So, long story, longer question, simplified. Why has it gotten here? I mean, be against Massey, call him out on his record, but the whole idea that he's just a horrible, disgusting human being gets weird to me. And why is a Marjorie Taylor Greene still in Trump's camp? And why would Lauren Boebert, who I also met at Mar-a-Lago, why did she go to Kentucky and campaign for Massey? And at the same time have to respond on social media that she still loves the president and still is America first and still is Make America Great Again after the president attacked her on Truth. I'm just trying to keep score, man. I'm trying to figure out what, I know what side I'm on. Fiscally and socially conservative. Lower taxes, lower regulation, lower power control, more freedom and liberty. I'm a conservative guy. I want to conserve the values put forth by our founding fathers in the Declaration of Independence and the Constitution. I don't think that's complicated, but for some reason it's getting complicated. Your thoughts, 833-JOE-PAGS, 833-563-7247, joepags.com. Scroll down, click on contact. I want to hear from you. And again, I like President Trump a lot. I like that he's unafraid to go after people that with whom he disagrees. I'm okay with that. But I don't know why it gets into this whole, he's the worst person on the face of the earth, and the ground he walks on is desecrated somehow. It's just, okay, you don't like Massey. Do your best to get him out. I don't know why it has to go here, because then it forces a Boebert to say, love the president, but I kind of like Massey. Or Marjorie Taylor Greene's just completely off the reservation now. Just hates everything about Trump. Maybe trying to get a job on The View. I don't know. Megyn Kelly, who we had on recently. Like her a lot. We're friends. I mean, it seems as though she's doing a better job of straddling the fence, but she's no longer like in the Trump camp. And Tucker Carlson's just nuts now. I don't know why we're here. And the other side's going, man, we suck and we have no agenda, but they're doing our work for us. Your thoughts, 833-JOE-PAGS, 833-563-7247, joepags.com. 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
18: Have you. Thanks. I appreciate you stopping by. 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I'm sure if you're somebody who listens to or follows me on whatever platform, you know that Brandon Gill is a firebrand Republican. Young guy, out there getting it done, making it happen, not playing around. He just is. He's getting it done, making it happen, not playing. You're like, well, what does that mean? That means when somebody's sitting in front of him who's acting the fool, who doesn't have any clue what they're about to run into, they're going to be in trouble. He literally asked the woman, who is a vehement supporter of abortion, what's your favorite kind of abortion? Then started listing some. Do you like that one? Or a guy who thinks that you should only hire via DEI. Asked him, well, what's the preferred race to hire somebody? It's masterful. He sat there with the NPR chief saying, do you believe in reparations? And she said, no, absolutely do not. He said, well, in 2020, you tweeted it. Boom, here it is. I think it's great. It's exactly the way it should be in Congress. Those who we send there should represent us correctly and properly. You got the first half of the interview the other day. This goes over 30 minutes. It's on YouTube now, joepags.com/YouTube. I urge you to stop by and go check it out. It's worth the time. I interspersed a lot of his, you know, questions and answers with those, in those hearings as I posted it. And I want you to go and check that out. It's 833-JOE-PAGS. 833-563-7247, joepags.com. A lot of people want to be heard on this infighting between the Republicans, and I want to hear from you. But the first 2 minutes always goes to AJ.
4: Big time Motown, Joe Pags.
18: Talk to me, brother.
4: Motown. You know what? The Republicans, they better get their crap together because, man, we fighting for their rights to be in the lead. What are they doing? Like you say, that guy, he's on it. He's on the case. He's doing his thing.
18: Yes.
4: But, you know, where the rest of them at?
18: I don't hear nobody. I have no idea. You and I have been talking about Marjorie Taylor Greene, about Lauren Boebert for a long time, and suddenly they're out there going against Trump or going against MAGA. Trump's out here lighting people up. Dude, it's like we're going to hand them the midterms on a silver platter. We have to come together.
4: Exactly. And if they don't hurry up, I heard the Louisiana deal didn't go too good. I don't know what they did, but what happened. But, man, I thought Louisiana was a red state. And then Trump backed the guy and he didn't win or something?
18: No, I know. In Louisiana, I thought it was Bill Cassidy, and Cassidy lost, which is what he wanted. Maybe I'm not up on what you're talking about. Say, wasn't Cassidy from Louisiana? Look that up for me and see if there was some sort of Trump loss in Louisiana. I think we did very well in Louisiana, but I might have missed something, AJ. What else?
4: Me too. And, hey, the thing of it is, Motown, the Republicans better get their crap together because the time is well going on. And, hey, I'm giving Trump is about tired of Iran. I'm, you know. Do you think he should wait to after the midterms or go at him before the midterms?
18: Well, he was asked about it today. You probably saw it. He's talking about possibly doing something tomorrow. So I don't know, man. I think at some point you've got to give the American people how it ends. This is what victory looks like. We're going to get the hell out of there because right now the left is going to say it's a forever war, which we don't want.
4: Exactly. And I don't want them to wait to the midterms. Hey, as bad as I hate Motown, we got to go in and finish this job.
18: Yes.
4: I don't want nobody, our guys, our gals killed, but they got to finish the job, unfortunately.
18: AJ, I'm going to let you go, but before you do, Bill Cassidy is the guy that Trump wanted out, and he lost yesterday, so that's a Trump win.
4: Okay, good.
18: All right, brother.
4: Good. Okay, I got it right.
18: My man.
4: Thanks, babe.
18: All right,
4: love
18: we'll talk,
4: you guys.
18: Love you, too. We love AJ in Houston. Go follow him right now. We're back after this. Stay here.
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6: CBS News Brief. No School Tuesday in Simi Valley, California, where a wildfire has charred more than 1,300 acres. But CBS's Lori Perez says firefighters are starting to get the fire under control.
10: Fire officials say that fire activity has significantly decreased because the wind has really died down. The humidity is higher. It is much cooler, all of which is giving them a helping hand.
6: Three people have been shot and killed at a mosque in San Diego, including a security guard, says Police Chief Scott Wall.
22: I think it's fair to say his actions were heroic, and undoubtedly he saved lives.
6: Police say the two teen gunmen killed themselves in a car near the mosque. A deal's been reached between the Long Island Railroad and the employees who walked off the job Saturday. Governor Kathy Hochul.
25: Negotiations are rarely easy, but I have a lot of respect for the collective bargaining process that unfolded over the last few days.
6: CBS News Brief. I'm Christopher Cruz.
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12: This is a Bloomberg Money Minute. Elon Musk is promising to file an appeal with the Ninth Circuit after losing a jury trial rejecting his claims that under fellow co-founder Sam Altman's leadership, ChatGPT owner OpenAI betrayed its mission to benefit the public by morphing into a for-profit business. The latest in a bitter feud between Musk and Altman, the jury found that Musk had enough knowledge about his claims years ago and waited too long to sue OpenAI. That, Musk says, is grounds for him to challenge the case because the jury never ruled on its actual merits. Wall Street may be guided once again today by U.S.-Iran war uncertainty instead of what some expected, the certainty of new U.S. attacks on Iran. This follows President Trump saying he is postponing what he called scheduled Tuesday attacks on Iran at the request of leaders of nations including Qatar, Saudi Arabia, and UAE. There had been no indication that an attack on Iran was imminent. Andrew O'Day, Bloomberg Radio.
13: Talk 650 KSTE.
18: Great to have you. Thanks. I appreciate you stopping by. There's a lot going on, lots to get to. So what do you think about President Trump going after Thomas Massie or going after Bill Cassidy? I didn't see everything that he said about Bill Cassidy, who did lose in his own primary. This is a sitting senator in Louisiana. He lost his primary. That's because Trump wanted him to lose his primary. He primaried him, basically. And Thomas Massie will have his race tomorrow in Kentucky. We'll see what happens with that. But right now, it's looking very close that Massie might stay on. He might lose the primary. But what do you think about all that? The way the president is going after Republicans. And is he purposely pushing Marjorie Taylor Greene away or Lauren Boebert away? Boebert handles it very well, by the way. And she's a friend. We'll have her on very soon. Sam, remind me to text Lauren Boebert and have her on.
14: Okay.
18: It's been a while. Good. No, it has. I mean, when we got swatted, I mean, she was one of the first that got hold of me. Are you okay? I hear you got swatted. Very nice lady. I hope that she continues in Colorado 4, I believe it is. But the president went right after her when she decided to go to Kentucky and campaign for Massie. I mean, I don't know. Is he you can't have 435 Donald Trumps in the House of Representatives. It's never going to happen. There's going to be some diversity of thought. He and I agree on a ton. I'm sure there's some we disagree on, and that's okay. Doesn't mean that I'm no longer, you know, a human being. So I wonder what you think about seeing the infighting. And again, I'm for Thomas Massie losing. I think he should have been for the Big Beautiful Bill. I think that he should not be starting the trouble that he's starting. I'm not really sure why he's gone this route. But it doesn't mean that I don't think that he's a good human being. The hope that's what gets weird to me. So 833-JOE-PAGS, 833-563-7247, joepags.com. It's going to be, Keaton in, Albuquerque, New Mexico. Keaton, what's going on? Hi.
15: Hey there, Joe. Can you hear me?
18: Yes. What's happening?
15: Yeah. Thanks for taking my call. Hey, just, thinking about that social media post he said, I think he's doing it because it's almost like he's abusing this, but he knows the majority of people who follow him are going to believe what he says at face value and not go look up what percentage of that guy who he's voting.

0: you know, you should probably not want to go after Boebert simply because she decided to go and say Thomas Massie is a guy who should be reelected. You can't just kick her out of the movement because she decided to disagree with you on one thing. That's all she's really doing. I think she's agreed with him on everything. And again, her answer was very, very smart. She said, I hear what the president's saying. I understand his concerns. I am still America first, and I am still MAGA through and through, and I'm still a supporter of President Trump. That was a smart answer by her. And the caller, listen, Keaton's not wrong in that there's a large percentage of those who voted for President Trump that will, he says jump, they say how high. And they're gonna, and he's got a lot of political clout. A ton of political clout. But again, there are many people who didn't vote because they were Republican, didn't vote for him because they were conservative. They voted for him because they didn't want Biden anymore and certainly didn't want Kaklin Kamala. They didn't want that either. So interesting call, but it's not a zero-sum game in my opinion. It's not all the Republicans or none of the Republicans. I think that he got a lot of other people that weren't necessarily ours when it came to what's under their name when they go to vote. I think he got a lot of people who consider themselves at least independent. Eric, Florida, what's going on? Hi.
1: Hey, how's it going, Joe?
0: Living the dream, man. Talk to me.
1: Yeah, so this whole 80% number that you pulled out, and you're pretty close. I think you said he was at 73, and there's a bunch of different places.
0: It's 77 to 90. Yeah, the range was 77 to 90.
1: Yeah, my thinking here is that, you know, not being a, you know, political pundit professionally, you know, just a blue collar guy, you know, trying to use my common sense when I make these decisions, yeah. I know that Trump doesn't have much time left in office, and here he is. He's trying to make the most of it. And you know, when you're talking about this 20% or whatever rating it is, I know that Massie tends to, from what I read, lean more libertarian on issues. But I think it's more about getting everybody in line on the same page when it comes on to voting on the major issues. And those major issues can fall within that 20%. So I don't think the issue is that it's, they're mostly voting with us. I think it's the key issues, like you were bringing up with the big, beautiful bill.
0: Right.
1: You know, that's where the rubber meets the road is, can we get everybody on the same page on the big issues?
0: Right.
1: So that he can push the agenda forward. Yeah. Plenty of people in the middle switched over and voted for him. But those people in the middle, they sit on a big, wide fence. And they're typically just voting for something different. And maybe he deserves a chance to show them completely different, you know?
0: Well, Eric, listen, I don't disagree. You have to understand, maybe you didn't hear this, but what I said was he can be against them, and I actually would like to see Massie lose. But it doesn't mean that I have to call him out on his humanity. It doesn't mean that I have to call him a loser and a piece of garbage and a low life and everything else. I mean, I agree with President Trump that Thomas Massie has not been conservative enough. And if you've got a better choice, go and get him. My question is this beneficial for those who are riding the fence? Will they say, wow, Trump just called him a loser and a low life. Maybe I'll vote for the other guy. I don't think that's going to get them to go vote. I think that's going to turn them off. That's my problem.
1: Yeah, so, I mean, primaries, though, you don't get those people sitting on the big, wide fence, you know? The people sitting on the big, wide fence that voted them in the presidential, they're the swing voters that just show up, you know, every 4 years. They're not so much concerned or even active in the primary. So I think these kind of issues probably are, you know, going over their head.
0: Eric, I hear you, but I'm asking you very directly before I let you go. Do you agree with me, or do you think it's okay for Trump to just take people out of the, he's no good, he's a loser, he's a low life, he's a rhino, he's a this. Does that make sense to you? Or do you agree with me that you probably can do it a different way and entice people to go and vote?
1: I'm going to say it makes sense to me as this, I'm going to say it makes sense to me as this is the tactic that has been effective for him in the past. Do I love it? No. But you know, I think that a lot of people have kind of held their nose when it comes to some of the tweets and the rhetoric, right, over the years, because they know he's going to punch back, and it's not going to.

0: not going to be okay with a lot of people, but hey, you got into it and into the politics, and you got to be ready for some blows.
1: Gotcha. All right, Eric, I appreciate the call out of Florida. He mostly has done this in his career against the Democrats. He hasn't mostly done it against the Republicans. That, for me, is the difference. I don't want him to be Mr. Nice Guy. I don't want him to kiss Thomas Massey's ass. I want him to tell me why Massey's the wrong guy. And it doesn't have to be about, you know, painting him personality-wise the worst you possibly can. For me, you can do it a different way. I know who President Trump is. I am for him doing this against the Democrats, who I think are really disgusting. But, again, you got a guy who just a few years ago endorsed Thomas Massie. He endorsed Lauren Boebert. He has in the past endorsed Marjorie Taylor Greene. Tucker Carlson used to have dinner with him over at Bedminster. So, I mean, I'm trying to figure out what's going on, because the side that splintered is our side. The other side isn't. Now, the other side sucks.
2: Suck!
1: They're horrible. And I don't want them to win anything, because they are horrible, disgusting, hate America people. But why can't we figure out our side? All right, you want this guy out of the way? Get him out of the way. You don't have to tell me what a disgusting human being he is. You want him out of the way? Tell me why the other guy's better. And maybe I'll go vote for the other guy. That's all I'm saying. I think it's getting to the point where people are going, man, I don't want to be a part of this. Like, they don't go and vote. You have to have people go and vote. I mean, in the primary in Texas, a deep blue state, or deep red state, I should say, that they want to make deep blue, 11% voted in the primary. You know, when the rhetoric gets heated and it gets to where it's almost like you're in the schoolyard, I think a lot of people disengage. That's all. 833-JOE-PAGS, 833-563-7247, joepags.com. Phone calls are rolling in. I'll take them all. We do have an update. President Trump says, and I'll play this next hour, that we're going to do something big in Iran tomorrow. Then Polo saw this. There's a Truth Social post where he says, oh, maybe I'm going to hold off on it. Why is he saying that when it comes to Iran? We'll have that for you on this program as well. Don't forget, we've got Gordon Chang, complete rundown of what happened in China. He says President Xi was insulting President Trump as Trump was there. Then we've got Cahill, hour number three. 833-JOE-PAGS, joepags.com. Stay right here.
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7: Great to have you. You know, there's a lot of interest in this because a lot of us are like-minded, and we support President Trump in a huge way. But a lot of people are engaged by this because they're like, yeah, I hear what you're saying. And I'm hearing a lot of defense of what he's doing. And look, I've defended him and I will continue to when he says something that I agree with. I just wonder if there's a byproduct of doing it this way on your own side. When you're going after somebody on the other side, it's different. But when you're doing it to people on your own side, is there a byproduct that could be, I'm just going to sit this one out. And we don't need that right now. And I think, in the next few months heading into the midterms, the one thing you have to have from the Republican side in the hopes of keeping the House of Representatives, which looks more and more likely because of the redistricting that's going on, but possibly keeping and maybe growing the Senate, is you have to go with a united front. And right now, like it or not, it's not very united when it's R versus R. We should spend that energy going after the Democrats. We should spend that energy going after the progressives and the Marxists and the communists that are literally taking over some of our biggest cities. That's all I'm saying. Let me go back to the phone lines. It's going to be Doug in Minnesota. Doug, what's going on? Hi.
8: How you doing, Joe?
7: Living the dream, man. Talk to me.
8: Good. So my comment or idea is more on the Tucker relationship kind of thing.
7: Okay.
8: And I know you guys know these people way more than I do. I don't know really how they think or whatnot, but
7: right.
8: If, let's say, Tucker Carlson and Trump are the spat that everybody is seeing is off the chains and they're doing this back and forth thing, what if it's a ruse and it's just a ploy that now when it gets to where Trump is done with his term, Tucker endorses the next go-to conservative Republican, and then everybody looks at that and goes, hey, see how he went against Trump? Because Trump got a little lippy or he went overboard with some stuff, but Tucker was strong enough and said, you know what? I don't like the way he's doing things. Yeah. This is the guy going forward.
7: No chance. There's no chance that's going on. This is not a ruse. They're not acting. There is absolutely no chance. And you're right. I know President Trump better than I know Tucker Carlson. I've had them both on my show, but I mean, I know President Trump in person as well. And there's no way this is a ruse just to set up what's going to happen in 2.5 years. I just don't see it. That's not even 1D chess. That doesn't make any sense. The president would much appreciate Tucker Carlson agreeing with him and supporting him the way that he did than going against him. Now, the question becomes for me, why is Carlson doing this? And that I don't know. But I don't think there's any way it's a ruse. I don't see that.
8: Okay. I trust your intake.
7: And listen, thank you for the call, Doug, out of Minnesota. It's not to say it's a bad or a dumb idea. Nothing like that. But I don't see any benefit to them doing this 2.5 years before this. President Trump still has more than half of his term left, and he's got a lot to get done in 2.5 years. There's no way he's setting up something for 2028. That doesn't make sense. We've got a couple of great candidates, three great candidates I can name top of my head for 2028 on the right, J.D. Vance, Marco Rubio, and Ron DeSantis. Those three are top of the list. So I don't know why we would have to do something involving Tucker and blah, blah, blah. I hear you, and what I also hear is how smart you are. That you sat there and you thought to yourself, could it be this? And I'm glad you gave me a chance to answer it. I don't think there's any way. But there's nothing wrong with coming up with a hypothetical like that. Could it be this? Because we are trying to wrap our brains around it. Ron, West Virginia, talk to me.
2: How you doing, Joe?
7: Living the dream, man. Talk to me.
2: Hey, I live in western West Virginia, 10 minutes across the river there from Kentucky. Okay. So we get all the ads for Thomas Massie and Ed Galbraith. I mean, hundreds a day. These guys are spending tons of money on this campaign. And what's really ironic, is Thomas Massie, you know, in his commercials, in his television commercials, you would think he's Trump's best buddy.
7: Really?
2: He talks about working with Trump on this, working with Trump on that. There's even a In the ad, there's even an elephant with a MAGA hat on.
7: Come on.
2: And I just find it ironic and unbelievable. I mean, I can't believe you've not seen these commercials.
7: Well, I haven't. I'm not looking them up, but I mean, it's not unlike what's happening here in Texas. John Cornyn, our sitting senator, is using President Trump in his ads as well. And I even asked him about that. I said, why are we? Well, I vote with Trump almost 100% of the time. So, everybody, as much as they wanted to cry Trump, They all want his support as well. That's pretty interesting. And is the guy's name Galrine? He's pronouncing it Galrine?
2: Yeah, Ed Galrine.
7: Okay,
2: Ed
7: gotcha.
2: Galrine, that's how it's pronounced here.
7: Well, I'll have to look up those ads after the show tonight now, Ron. You got my attention here for sure. Kevin, it's about a minute, but it's all yours. Let's go.
9: Okay, you know what? I'm so tired and sick of these rhino Republicans. You see that Cassidy guy in Louisiana?
7: Yes.
9: He saw a black man on the golf course some years ago. And he just went right away and started talking anti-Trump and diatribe about Trump. Little did he know that black man is one of the producers of one of the greatest radio shows ever. Okay? But it just goes to show you, I can spot these rhinos, you know, these Republicrats from a distance.
7: Republicrat, I like
9: sorry,
7: that.
9: Man. Yeah, Republicrats or Democrat light.
7: Yeah.
9: Okay? And you know what? I now times like this, the way Trump is behaving now, man, I have no problem in publicly saying that's why in the primary I voted for Ron DeSantis.
7: Okay.
9: Right. Straight out. Okay? So that's what it is.
7: All right, brother. Kevin, thank you. All right. So, I mean, this pushed Kevin to vote for DeSantis in the primary. Obviously a Trump supporter. And I wonder, I mean, the producer of one of the best radio shows ever, I wonder if it was James Golden, who was also known as Bo Snerdly, who was the producer and call screener for Rush Limbaugh for years. Got to hit a break here. Lots more to come, including Gordon Chang. Stay here.
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15: I'm Vicki Barker. Aircraft dropping water on a fast-moving wildfire in Southern California, which has expanded to more than 1,300 acres, powered by 30-mile-per-hour winds. CBS's Lori Perez reports.
16: Homeowners say it came suddenly and without warning.
17: I was working out of my office. I saw darkness, you know, come out of my window. Something was blocking the sun. And I looked out the window and I saw the fire right here.
16: Her husband banded together with neighbors along Peter Place, a civilian fire crew desperate to keep the flames at bay. The fire came within feet of their homes, surrounding the neighborhood with a charred vista.
15: Thousands have been evacuated. The fires forced the Reagan Presidential Library to close and area schools are closed. Remaining in California, and police in San Diego are investigating the killing of three people at an Islamic center as a hate crime. San Diego Mayor Todd Gloria.
18: Hate has no home in San Diego. Islamophobia has no home in San Diego. An attack on any San Diegan is an attack on all San Diegans.
15: The two teenage gunmen were found dead in a car a few blocks away from a second crime scene where they shot at a landscaper. The mother of one of them had alerted police to warn them he was suicidal and her car and weapons were missing. President Trump says he was going to start bombing Iran again today, but called off the attack to let talks move forward. The BBC's Peter Bowes measures the president's mood.
19: He seems to be a little bit more optimistic this time that a deal is potentially just around the corner than he has been on previous occasions.
15: Oil prices fell on Trump's announcement. European stocks have opened up. The World Health Organization has just called an emergency meeting, saying it is now deeply concerned at the scale and speed of the Ebola outbreak spreading through and beyond the Democratic Republic of Congo. More than 130 deaths now, at least 500 new cases reported, at least one American in the region now known to be infected. Germany has agreed to take and treat that victim. The CDC is taking new action. CBS's Skylar Henry has that.
20: The CDC has issued
15: a Long Island Railroad service resumes at noon New York time after unions and management struck a deal. New York Governor Kathy Hochul.
21: We stood firm for a deal that would not require any additional fare increases or tax increases. Period. Full stop. Got it done.
15: This is CBS.
14: It's one of the most successful law and justice programs in television history that continues to uncover the truth. 48 Hours, Saturday on CBS and streaming on Paramount+.
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0: terminal 22 miles away opens for business June 1st. CBS's Aaron Parsegan reports. Oh, and I hope I can get that report to you in just a second. We seem to be having a little bit of trouble here. Let's see. I'm terribly sorry. I don't think I'm going to be able to bring that report to you after all. Instead, I will just try and sum up the top news of this morning so far, for which I will say that the World Health Organization has announced an emergency meeting to discuss the Ebola outbreak, which has now killed at least 130 people and caused at least 500 new cases in the Democratic Republic of Congo, and there are fears that that outbreak is spreading. I'm Vicky Barker.
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4: Great to have you. My pleasure to have you along for the ride. Great radio stations everywhere, along with Sam and Polo. It is the Joe Pags Show. Bottom of this hour, it's going to be China expert and great author Gordon Chang. He's going to break down exactly what was happening in China last week. Got some email over the break that the staff sent to me. One was Massey only voted with Republicans 75% of the time. Well, we went to Grok, that goes and aggregates all the websites very, very quickly, faster than you could or than I could, and it says between 77% and 90%. Now, I'm not sure why you thought writing me 75% was the number, like you've got some alternative source, but again, that's what Grok says after accruing all the information, gave us a range between 77%, which is close to your 75, and 90%, which is considerably higher. That's what we do. We report the facts the best way we can, and that's what we brought you. Then I got this. I'm not going to read the whole thing, but I'll stop it after this one line. This guy writes me. He says, "Hello, love your show. Not even sure how long I've been listening to you. Would like to tell you about Joe's confusion on what the Democrats and the Rhino, spelled R-I-H-N-O's, are up to. You people are badly misinformed. Can't call because no Verizon service." You know what I mean, Sam?
5: How did he send an email then?
4: I don't know.
5: You can call online.
4: I don't know. Wow. You know what I mean? Loves the show. Been listening a long time. Badly misinformed.
6: You can only get so much service off of AOL, so.
4: Is that what it is? Let me see. It is. No, it's actually a Gmail. It's a Gmail.
5: Oh, well. That's close. There you go.
6: Close enough.
5: Wow.
4: Got to have the internet. He got the Gmail.
6: Yeah, but so, I'm saying he has his internet is AOL. So he has dial-up.
4: And wow. By the end of it, because it's a long thing, and we'll have the staff write him back or something. By the end of it, he wants to know if I want to know more about his personal story or something. And I'm like, you just told me that I'm stupid and misinformed. What? You know what I mean?
6: That sounds like that stupid scene from like Starship Troopers where they say all this stuff. It's like, would you like to know more?
4: Well, if you started out with you're a big, fat, stupid dork who doesn't understand the Democrats and the rhinos, the rehinos, No, I'll just be stupidly misinformed as I go on. But feel free to write back if you want. We'll certainly try to write you back. But I'm going to say probably not on your story. I like these when I get this one. Can't get through in the phone lines, or I'm too busy when you were live. Here's my number. Give me a call back.
5: Oh my gosh. The amount of people calling in being like, yeah, you have my number now. Just call me back. What?
4: Okay. No. Yeah. No, we're going to be on. And again, we're not putting ourselves above. We have sort of this thing we do. It's called a show. And it's 3 hours a day.
5: We're a little busy.
4: Monday through Friday. When I get off the show, you want me to call you when I'm done? Hey, that doesn't go to the show.
5: You would have like 18,000 calls if that were the case.
4: Hold on, I got to call these people and we're done. And maybe I don't eat. I don't watch any TV. Don't chill at all. I don't get to play
5: you
4: Fortnite.
5: You are not a robot.
4: Got nothing else going on. Let me call back Bob in, you know, St. Louis. And again, I love you guys.
5: We love you.
4: Love that you listen. Love that you take the time. Call in. You know when I'm live. Actually, one day, if it's so important to you, and it sounds like it might be, why not just call in when you know I'm live? You're not always busy the 3 hours I'm on, are you? Is that possible?
5: You know, and not only that, if you're off topic at that point, call on a Free Speech Friday.
4: Boom. Boom. If you'd like to know more, give me a call. No! Literally, see, this is what I love. When I go online and people are like, oh, what's the matter? You can't debate me on Twitter. I'm like, well, no. Why would I do that? Oh, you have no answer? Why haven't you answered? Because I haven't looked at X for the past half an hour. Well, I guess I got your tongue. Like, dude, I literally open phone lines for people to call in and debate me anytime they want.
6: Okay, what if, and this is just, I just an idea. What if on Fridays we did something like,
4: even suggest Joe calls people on Friday.
6: No. Well, that would
4: be
6: funny.
4: Did I just lose Polo?
6: Maybe.
4: Look at him.
5: Yeah, you did.
4: He froze. No, here I am. You froze with your eyeballs straight up.
6: Yeah, because you made me roll them so bad that I got stuck. No, so.
4: You better not be saying Joe calls strangers on Friday.
6: No, but what if we did like a feedback Friday where like maybe during the week people who can't call in or listen after the show's on could send like a voice memo or whatever, and then you could play it on the air and then you could respond to it.
4: So should I put your number out there so they can leave it on your voicemail? I'm not giving them my number.
6: No, I'm just saying, I mean,
4: how am I going to do that? You want me to spend some money at getting a voicemail so people can tell me I suck?
6: Sure, why not?
4: What is that?
6: No, it's not necessarily that they're going to say that you suck. It's
4: oh,
6: like,
4: believe me, if they don't have to talk to me, they'll say it.
5: Are you going to screen those, Polo?
6: Sure.
4: Wow. Wow.
6: We'll get you one.
4: Wow. Which ones would you send through? The ones that disagree with
6: because
4: me?
6: Because I'll probably say, yeah, we got one.
4: Right.
6: That'll be the only one that I listen to. So,
4: mm-hmm.
6: Yeah.
4: I mean, it's not a horrible idea. I'm not setting up the mechanism for that. Oddly, and I thought you would know this. You've done it now with me 21 years.
6: Yeah.
4: Oddly, I'm on 3 hours a day. They can't find a second to call in during the show.
6: Well, when you say that the phones are blown up and all that good stuff.
4: Well, they are.
6: Okay, so this would give the opportunity for people who couldn't get through, and it was something that was worth like playing or you know their point of view or whatever.
4: Let's talk about human nature for a second.
6: Tell like them the song?
4: That it's human okay, nature. No, yeah. No. Let's talk about human nature.
6: Okay.
4: The way that it works is if you see me in person, you're very nice to me. If you talk to me on the phone and I'm answering during the show, you're reasonably nice to me. Some aren't as nice. If you're leaving me a message or writing me on X, you're a total ass wagon. And you know that. That's what they'll do. They'll leave a message that we probably can't even air.
5: A-dub.
6: Okay, but you realize what you're saying right now. I mean, that's like a potential gold mine right there for stupidity. If somebody wants to, you know, give you some type of comment on this or that or whatever that you would have at your fingertips to...
4: How much time do you want me to dedicate on my show to people who hate me?
6: I mean, don't you do that every day?
4: No, because they're afraid to call in generally.
6: Well, there you go. You see, now we're talking.
4: The Joe Pags hate line. You know, my friend Erin Mullen from Australia does
6: that. Nice ring.
4: Sam, have you seen her videos where she's like reading these disgusting things that she gets sent?
5: No, I need to check that out.
4: They go crazy on YouTube.
6: I mean, that's wow. Kind of, I mean,
4: they go crazy.
6: True.
4: People love it.
6: Yeah, it sounds kind of like those mean tweets or whatever. I get that. No, I get
4: right.
6: That.
4: Well, mean tweets worked because the people who were getting the mean tweets were very famous, and they were actually on like Kimmel or whoever it was, Fallon, whoever was doing it, and that made a lot of sense. Oh, did you see the stupid love fest about Colbert the other day? How dumb was this whole thing? Paulie, in all those years, did you ever watch a Colbert show at 11:30 at night?
6: No. I've seen
4: clips.
6: Did you
4: ever watch one of them?
6: That's it.
5: I've just seen clips, yeah.
4: I mean, just non-funny guy. And Letterman comes back like sullying his entire legacy. Now, I know that Letterman's a lefty. We get that. He's friends with the Obamas, whatever. But when Letterman was on, starting in 1983, it was a must-watch show every night after Johnny Carson. We all watched David Letterman late night with David Letterman on NBC. Then it became The Late Show with David Letterman on CBS. And then Colbert gets CBS, later. Letterman shows up and with a Santa Claus beard, which is very strange. And they're throwing stuff off the building, like one of the bits that Letterman used to do that was actually funny. I mean, well, why go back and support a guy who's losing his job for sucking at it? I'll never understand that. Honestly, if there were a really bad talk show host at my flagship, and trust me, we're all very good at the flagship. It's an incredible lineup. Let's say one wasn't doing so well and is getting fired because he sucks or she sucks. Should I go do the show with them before they leave? Would that be dumb?
5: That would be dumb, yeah.
4: Hey, I'm sorry you're leaving. You kind of suck at the job. Sorry you're getting fired. Let me do the show with you to, like, give you part of what it is that I do. I don't get it, man. I just don't understand it. So I'm leaning towards not. Now, let me say this. I don't want one phone call on this today. Sam, we're not taking phone calls on this.
5: Okay.
4: But I will urge people to go to the website, joepags.com, scroll down, click on contact, send me an email. And I want you to tell me yes or no, I should have people saying stupid things on a recorded line that we play back once a week or once a month or something stupid. I know that Sean does something like that, and Mean Tweets is sort of the same thing. Go ahead.
6: I was going to say, what if you could do it on the website? Is that, like, could there be a way to do that on the website?
4: To record a message and leave it? Probably not.
6: Oh, okay. I'm just saying. I mean,
4: I'm not going to spend any money on it. I'm not going to spend money on technology so I can give people a vehicle through which they can tell me how stupid I look or something.
6: It's not about you, though.
5: They can record a video.
4: It is about me. They're calling the Joe Pags hate line.
6: No.
5: They could record a video and post it on
6: that.
5: X.
6: Yeah, but you're saying that. I'm saying, like, hey, it's about a topic that I wanted to call in on or whatever, and they wanted to give their thoughts on it. It has nothing to do with, like, oh, I hate Pags. Well, I'm not saying that.
4: You don't think they'll do that?
6: If they do, that's just a bonus. I'm just saying
4: that's a bonus? They hate me? Come on, dude.
6: I'm just saying that I think would be, like, interesting, because then that could tie into, like, your social media side, you know, it's more interaction with the audience. It's just a thought.
4: All right. It is a thought. I'll give you that much. It's definitely a thought. Now, Sam, you said something about have them put a video on X. See, here's the problem. Yeah. If I decide not to use it on the show, the public still sees it.
5: Okay.
6: As long as
5: they tag you.
4: No, I would rather pick the ones that weren't going to be disgusting.
6: Right. And that's what I'm saying. If there was a way to do it on the website where they're delivered just to you, and then you choose from there what to air, what not to air.
4: I don't know. We'll see.
6: Could be fun.
4: Sam, anything else?
5: No.
4: People used to send me videos of them singing, like, Feeling All Right on a Thursday.
5: Oh,
4: I thought
5: that
4: was pretty cool. But I don't know, man. I don't know if I'm going to open up to the hate line, because it would be the hate line.
6: You're just, why are you so...
4: Have you not seen the feed that I get over on the X? Do you not see the hate that I get all the time?
6: Well, but you're focusing just on social media. I'm talking about the people who actually listen to the show.
4: Right.
6: Or listen to the podcast and want to be a part of it. Not the ones that want to hate you and say negative things about you. I'm talking about the people who actually listen every day.
4: So you want me to tell the people who hate me and would say bad things about me not to go there and do it then? That would make them do it twice as much.
6: Well, they're going to do whatever they want to do.
4: Right.
6: I'm just saying that the ones who actually care about you or care about what you're talking about would have that option or the ability to be part of the show, to get involved, whatever. You know, if they don't want to be doing it on social media, if they just wanted to get that to you.
4: You realize that somebody already is writing the email to me right now saying, can't believe you talked about it for 10 minutes. But trust me.
6: If we had this set up, they could have said it in a voice memo instead. So they wouldn't have to write it out. So
4: we'll take it under advisement.
6: Help you.
4: Yeah, we'll take it under advisement. Yeah. We'll see. 833-JOE-PAGS, 833-563-7247, joepags.com. No calls on that. Well, you go to joepags.com, scroll down, click on contact, send me an email, tell me if you like the idea, if you don't like the idea, or whatever it is. In the meantime, if you want to leave a voice memo, Polo's number is 210-555-5555. That is the number, right, Paul?
6: I think you missed the five.
4: Oh, one more five. There you go. Let me tell you in the meantime about Incogni. 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We're back after this.

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0: appreciate it. Gordon Chang, expert on China. Bottom of the hour, he's going to tell us how he believes she, to President Trump's face, tried to humiliate him. I'm like, really? Fill me in on that. And he does. And he talks about how it went. He also believes that President Trump got done what he wanted to get done there, and that he's very smart in how he's not reacting to the alleged humiliation. There is some Trump news and some Iran news today. Somebody asked him today, while doing a Trump RX get-together in the Oval Office. This wasn't the Oval Office, right, Sam, where Mark Cuban showed up?
1: I'm not sure if it was the Oval Office or if it was just a press conference room.
0: Not sure. But we'll get into that. But the president... Mark Cuban is there, and again, these two have gone back and forth, so I talked about it last hour, how President Trump goes after people, sometimes it goes by the wayside. And I personally have asked Mark Cuban, so you're getting along with Trump now? And I invited him on the show, and he said, I'm not really doing politics right now. I said, well, we don't have to do politics, so I'll have Mark on hopefully sooner than later. But he was there at the White House, getting along fine with the president. We'll get into some of the Trump RX stuff in a second. But I found this interesting, because the president was asked about what's going to happen with Iran, and he basically says, we're going to go and get them tomorrow.
2: Well, other countries have come to me, and they've said, we were getting ready to do a very major attack tomorrow. I've put it off for a little while.
0: I mean, I had no idea that there... Sam, did you know there could be a major attack tomorrow?
1: No.
0: I had no idea. And I'm like, why is he telling us there's going to be a major attack tomorrow? Well, there's good reason, because he's not going to do it, because these countries contacted him and asked him not to.
2: Believe maybe forever, but possibly for a little while. Because we've had very big discussions with Iran, and we'll see what they amount to. I was asked by Saudi Arabia, Qatar, UAE, and some others if we could put it off for 2 or 3 days, a short period of time, because they think that they are getting very close to making a deal. And if we can do that where there's no nuclear weapon going into the hands of Iran, I think, and if they're satisfied, we will be probably satisfied also. We've informed Israel. We've informed other people in the Middle East that have been involved with us. And, you know, it's a very positive development, but we'll see whether or not it amounts to anything. We've had periods of time where we thought pretty much getting close to making a deal and didn't work out. But this is a little bit different. Now, we're ready going tomorrow very big, and not something I wanted to do, but we have no choice because we cannot let Iran have a nuclear weapon.
0: There you go. He was going to do it tomorrow. We were going to go in, and it was going to be very big. I mean, I think it was smart of him to say this now that he said we're going to put it off for a second. He does do a truth on this, and he said that the Emir of Qatar, and then he says the guy's name, the Crown Prince of Saudi Arabia, the President of the United Arab Emirates, they all asked him to hold off on the military attack of the Islamic Republic of Iran, which was scheduled for tomorrow. And the serious negotiations are now taking place, and that, in their opinion, as great leaders and allies, a deal will be made which will be very acceptable to the United States of America, as well as all countries in the Middle East and beyond. This deal will include, importantly, no nuclear weapons for Iran. Based on my respect for the above-mentioned leaders, I have instructed Secretary of War Pete Hegseth, the Chairman of the Joint Chiefs of Staff, General Daniel Kane, Raising Cane, United States military, we will not be doing the scheduled attack of Iran tomorrow, but have further instructed them to be prepared to go forward with a full range, large scale assault of Iran on a moment's notice in the event that an acceptable deal is not reached. Thank you for your attention to this matter, President Donald J. Trump. Well, good. Attack averted. Hopefully end of war, end of operation, end of hostilities is within range. I still, and I'm going to stick to my guns on this, I still want to know what the future is for that country. Does something that looks like a theocracy, that forces a religion down your throat, forces you to dress a certain way, forces you to live a certain way, is that going to be by the wayside, or is that going to be in place? That's going to be in place. I just wonder what the people of Iran will think. Remember, George Herbert Walker Bush did a major mistake when he pushed Saddam Hussein back into Iraq out of Kuwait. He didn't allow the Kurds to have their own sort of Kurdistan, which seemed like it was being promised, and thousands of them were killed by Hussein because Bush did not stick to exactly what he said he would do. I believe that Trump is better than George Herbert Walker Bush. On his worst day, he's better. But at the same time, we have to be very careful, because we made this indication early on that the people of Iran would have a chance to rise up. Maybe that'll be part of the deal. Maybe it'll be a coalition government. Maybe it won't be a forced theocracy. I don't know. I don't know what the details are going to be yet, but I hope that's still in play. I really do. 833-JOE-PAGS, 833-563-7247, joepags.com. We come back. Gordon Chang has a lot of information on that meeting last week between President Trump and President Xi. Keep it here.
3: Don't be an A-Dub. 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
4: CBS News Brief. A wildfire has burned more than 1,300 acres in Simi Valley, California, about 40 minutes northwest of Los Angeles. CBS's Matt Gutman is there.
5: The fire also forced employees of the Reagan Library to evacuate while animal shelters opened their doors and residents rushed to move horses out of harm's way.
4: There's been a deadly attack on a mosque in Southern California. CBS's Jesse Mitchell has that.
6: Three people were killed at the Islamic Center of San Diego Monday after a pair of gunmen opened fire. The suspects are believed to have been teenagers. Both died of what authorities say were likely self-inflicted gunshot wounds.
4: A deal's been reached with the five unions representing striking employees of the Long Island Railroad. Governor Kathy Hochul says service will be phased in beginning at noon today.
7: Full service time expected in time for the evening rush hour, and yes, in time for the next game.
4: The two sides have been bargaining for years before workers walked off the job Saturday. CBS News Brief. I'm Christopher Cruz.
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0: This is a Bloomberg Money Minute. The New York Times, again, is challenging restrictions on press access in the Pentagon after the Trump administration revised limits on credentialed reporters in response to a court ruling against it. The Times argues in its new lawsuit that the Department of Defense policy requiring staff escorts for credentialed reporters is, in its words, patently unconstitutional in violation of the First Amendment right to free speech and other protections. A Pentagon spokesperson has posted on X that this suit is nothing more than an attempt by the Times to remove the barriers to them getting their hands on classified information. The head of AI chip giant NVIDIA thinks Chinese authorities will eventually allow the import of AI chips from the U.S. Jensen Huang said the topic of selling NVIDIA's H200 chips to Chinese customers did come up during last week's trip by President Trump to China, which up to now has held back from purchases due to the nation's desire to boost domestic tech suppliers. Andrew O'Day, Bloomberg Radio.
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2: The eyes of the world were on China the other day. I mean, last week, the president went there. A huge contingent from the United States went there. The pomp and circumstance was all noticed. But also, there was a lot of other stuff coming out, like the media wasn't being treated right. And who were the waiters and waitresses in these events? And why couldn't the Secret Service have their guns? And then the Americans all dropped off all their devices before they got on Air Force One. Interesting meeting. If I want to know something about China, and much more than that, I go to this young man. It's Gordon Chang. He's amazing. He's an author. He's also a guy that we've had on a million different times. Gordon, good to see you again. How you doing?
3: I'm fine, Joe, and thank you so much.
2: It's an absolute pleasure. So you know that I've been to China. I've been right to that place where they had this thing. It's normally teeming with people. Clearly, they cleared everybody out of the area to make sure that the president got the proper feeling of security and so on. What did you make of the ceremony when he got there? Was that something that you normally would see when there's a big state visit, or was this something extra for the United States?
3: It's actually, I thought, a little skimpy.
2: Really?
3: But if you go back to compare it with 2017, which I haven't had a chance to do, but I think that it was a little bit toned down. But we'll have to check and see.
2: It was interesting to see it because the president then was taken around to different sort of stations where the kids were yelling and then you had the military this and other people were doing something else. He walked through and shook the hands of the dignitaries from China, and then she came and shook the hands of the dignitaries from the United States. Again, did that all seem like standard operating procedure or something less?
3: That ceremony was actually quite good for the president, and it was quite big, and it was a delight to see.
2: Let's talk about what Xi wanted out of this meeting. Clearly, he wants something, and you and I have talked about, I think you're the only person telling the truth here, that Xi is in trouble. He's trying to save his rear end as the leader, lest he be exiled or worse. So what did he want to accomplish, and did he get there?
3: This is fascinating because, you know, most U.S.-China summits are canned. In other words, everything is decided in advance.
2: Yeah.
3: Well, this one wasn't. And we really won't know for quite some time, weeks, maybe months, about what really occurred. And this, I think, was an important enough summit so that historians will argue about this and dissect it and analyze it for quite a long time. I think what Xi Jinping wanted were a couple of things. He needed access to the U.S. market because he has turned his back on consumption, which means that his only way of achieving growth is to export more. And the U.S. accounts for 31-32% of global consumption. So we American consumers are really important to China's future. In other words, Xi Jinping has placed the future of the Communist Party in our hands. The other thing that he wants is the Strait of Hormuz open, because he gets somewhere between 45-50% of his imported seaborne oil through that critical choke point. And right now it's basically closed. And the third thing he wanted to do, and this is evident from his behavior, is he wanted to humiliate the President of the United States. We know that because on Thursday, in his public remarks, in front of the cameras, in front of President Trump himself, he made two references. One was to the new era, and the other was to the Thucydides trap. The Thucydides trap is a reference to a declining hegemon who dangerously confronts a rising power. This goes back to the Peloponnesian Wars, and it was really an

0: inside the Communist Party for doing something like that.
1: It's interesting that you said all that, and I'm so glad that you spelled it out the way that you did, because I've got a million questions that go along with it. By the way, go and get Gordon's book. It's called Plan Red. It's available now, GordonChang.com. Go get it where great books are sold. You're going to love it. So I noticed, because I know how tall the president is. I'm 6'1". He's about 6'2 and a half. I've stood next to him. He's a little bit taller than I am. I don't know that Xi Jinping is that tall. I felt like he might have been wearing some lifts in his shoes. When they got together, I've seen them together before. Trump seemed to have a little height on him. This time he didn't.
0: Yes.
1: It seemed like he was actually trying to make himself look bigger than he really is. And I didn't notice the whole chair game, but that makes a lot of sense. But isn't that kind of juvenile, Gordon? I mean, does the world community really look at that and say, oh, look, he's sitting higher than him. He must be more important than he is. Is that something that he's playing a game in his own head, or is that really important somehow in that culture?
0: Well, for Xi Jinping, I think that it was important to him because they did it. This is, you know, this was an attempt to make the American president look small, because you could see Trump was sort of awkward in that lower position.
1: Yes.
0: You know, Xi Jinping is very concerned about how he appears. Remember, you go back to, and I forget exactly when it was, but it must have been it was during Obama's first term, where you had our president and Xi Jinping walk side by side. You know, Obama is slim, tall. Xi Jinping is portly.
1: Yeah.
0: And that's where the Winnie the Pooh narrative or meme started.
1: I can
0: where
1: see
0: the
1: that.
0: Chinese citizens.
1: I can see that in the way when you look at the guy, he sort of has the body of Winnie the Pooh. I hear you. Go ahead.
0: Yeah. And you know, Winnie the Pooh now has been banned from China, as you can imagine, because of these unfavorable comparisons between Obama and Xi. So, yeah, this is really important stuff for the Chinese. And, you know, after Thursday, I was a bit concerned about what the Chinese were doing, because, of course, it shows their arrogance. And, yes, they are arrogant. But when it came to Friday and that chair business, it just showed how petty the Chinese are and how deeply unsure of themselves. So I think that Trump handled it well. A couple things. He did not reply on Thursday night when Xi Jinping was sending those verbal missiles.
1: Right.
0: Trump did say on Truth Social Thursday, Xi Jinping was referring to Biden. But no, he was referring to the United States of America. And as Jack Posobiec said, Mr. President, Biden wasn't in the room. And so, you know, I think most Americans or many Americans would like to have seen a more robust response from Trump. But Trump not actually doing that, I think, showed confidence that he just sort of sloughed it off. So in a way, in Trump's way, he dealt with it. But I'm sure Trump is going to get back at him, because Trump does not take personal slights lightly. And clearly Xi Jinping was out to do that.
1: It is Gordon Chang. Go get his book. It's called Plan Red, and it's an amazing read. Go to GordonChang.com. Go follow him on all the social media as well. It's not just Gordon Chang. It's Gordon G. Chang over on X. Is that what it is?
0: It's Gordon G. Chang, right.
1: Okay.
0: GordonGchang.
1: Go follow him right now. He's an amazing follow. Do you think the president realized he was being humiliated at the moment it was happening? And here's why I ask. When they first met, they spoke, and there were no translators nearby. So I guess Ping speaks some English. He must. Because they definitely were relating to each other on some level. Then you had Trump's a translator showed up, and then Ping had his translator show up, and everything else was sort of translated. Is it clear when he's saying these things that are kind of lofty in his way of insulting? I mean, if you don't know exactly what he's talking about, because you had to make reference to it to me and explain what it meant, you wouldn't know that he's talking about the decline of this one and the rising of the other one, and that you're no longer important. Did Trump know at that moment that he was being insulted or no?
0: Yeah, I think that he did. Certainly Thucydides' trap, because that has been something that has sort of gotten common currency in the United States.
1: Okay.
0: And by the way, I think that that theory is awful. It misreads the situation. I don't know about New Era. New Era is very subtle. And you have to follow, if you have nothing better with your life, which is me, you have to follow what these guys say. But just to give you an example why New Era is so insulting, you go back to March of 2023 when Xi Jinping was bidding farewell to Vladimir Putin in Moscow after the end of their 40th in-person chat.

0: And the Chinese leader turned to the Russian one and said, quote, change is occurring that hasn't happened in 100 years. And we, remember he's talking to Putin, and then he says, and we are driving this change together. And that's the new era meme. So it is very, very insulting. So that one, I don't know if Trump caught. You know, it doesn't matter what Trump knew at the time. He knows it now. I think that it means that Trump will in some way stand up for us.
1: It's Gordon Chang, Gatestone Institute senior fellow. Go to GordonChang.com. And again, Gordon G. Chang over on X. He can insult Trump all he wants. The facts are the facts. You and I have talked about this extensively. What we did, or what the United States did in Venezuela, hurt China big time. What we're doing now in Iran is hurting China big time. The economy in China, as you alluded to at the beginning of this interview, and I hope that you'll expand on that a little bit, is suffering because the president is using the leverage and the cards that he has, and he's using them very well. So you can call him an orange man if you want. It doesn't matter what the insult is. The fact is, the moves that Trump has made have exponentially hurt China, Iran, Russia, Cuba, name the bad guy on the planet from our perspective, and Trump has made a move that has hurt them. So doesn't Ping have to work with Trump on some level to save his own skin?
0: Well, yeah. I mean, just think about this year. Well, to even more context, you go back last year. You know, the elite opinion was that the authoritarian, totalitarian states were pushing around the democracies and democracy was in retreat.
1: Yes.
0: So what happens? On January 3, in one of the most stunning military operations of all time, Trump extracts Maduro and his wife from Caracas. And then you have Iran, as we all know about, and Cuba is being pressured. Before that, you had Panama. Where Trump is starting to remove the Chinese from the canal zone.
1: Right.
0: So this is occurring in the Western Hemisphere where the United States is removing Chinese influence. And by the way, you had, and the elites don't really think about this, but Trump, through his stunning maneuvers in the Gulf, had been removing China from the Middle East. That triumphant May tour of last year. Just amazing what has happened since then. Syria has been taken off the board as a Chinese friend and is now very much wants to be part of the American orbit. The Gulf states, they certainly support this war. Matter of fact, they're more warlike than President Trump has been. So, and now we're talking about more Abraham Accords. By the way, if the Nobel Committee were actually fair, they would have given him the Nobel Peace Prize for the Abraham Accords of the first term.
1: Right, I agree.
0: But of course, yeah. I mean, those were just amazing. But what we have right now is Trump continuing to push the Chinese out of a critical part of the world. So, Xi Jinping, I think, you know, he's a bystander. He couldn't do anything about this except for supply some arms to the Iranians, which probably did not have a material effect. So Trump right now is driving events. And yeah. I really wish people in the United States, whether they like Trump or not, they got to give the guy credit for doing things. And they'd not. And that's why we got a lot of these narratives from New York and Washington about how the United States has lost the Iran war and China is beating the crap out of us. But actually, it's the opposite that's true. And, you know, there's a lot of things I don't like about Trump policy, but you got to give the guy a lot of credit for doing things that everybody thought were inconceivable.
1: It's Gordon Chang. Go to GordonChang.com or Gordon G. Chang over on X. Get his book. So when we talk about China's influence, I'm hearing a lot about China doing something on a massive level in Africa. Is China trying to take over Africa without us even noticing?
0: Well, I guess we're noticing, but yes. China's trying to take over.
1: What's the plan?
0: Okay. Well, the plan goes back to actually Mao Zedong and the founding of the People's Republic, when Mao was contending with Stalin for control of the communist world. Mao saw Africa as a rich source of votes in the UN General Assembly. So China has devoted enormous amount of energy and resources to Africa. And it shows. Africa is... you know, very much in China's orbit. And that was our fault. We were not.
1: This is about UN votes. I mean, that's so sinister that it's really smart. They would do this just to have power at the UN.
0: That was a large part of the motivation for Mao Zedong, because he wanted control of the third world. He wanted to be able to influence the UN. So he worked a lot with Africa. And, you know, as a foreign policy initiative, it's paid off. They've been very effective there. And Africa is far more important than Americans think. If you look at demography, if you look at economic development, Africa is a hot spot, and we Americans have chosen not to notice.
1: It's very strange, that's for sure. But wow, these people really do, like, they set their goal on something, and they don't care if it takes a couple of centuries. We're going to get it done. And I think that's what we don't understand as Americans either. We are, you know, instant gratification people, and we think that we've got to solve the problem, whatever it happens to be, in the next year, or else we're going to vote your ass out. I mean, when it comes to China, it's not that different than the Islamists from the Middle East. They will wait centuries, won't they?
0: Yes, but, you know, and all of that is true. But Xi Jinping has been making some pretty short-term decisions recently, and Trump has been making some long-term decisions.
1: Okay.
0: This is important to see that the United States, democracies, by the way, have a hard time maintaining consistent foreign policies because we got elections.
1: Yes.
0: But Trump has been making some long-term decisions that were not popular in the short run, but which are, I believe, are good for America in the long term. And Xi Jinping has been making some really bad short-term decisions. So, you know, we say, well, we got elections every 2 and 4 years, and that's absolutely true.
1: Yeah.
0: But Xi Jinping has an election every day. He's very happy if he wakes up alive. So we've got a much better system, even though it's harder for us to maintain a consistent foreign policy than it is for the Chinese.
1: I mean, it's about him saving his own life, basically. If he's kicked out, he's done. How does it work,
0: yes,
1: Gordon? If they were to push him out and he would go into exile, whatever that means, because we never see these people again, who's in line? Is there somebody in waiting? There isn't a vice president, is there?
0: There's a vice president, but he's a non-entity.
1: Okay.
0: Yeah, we don't know what would happen. Just to give you a little bit of background, you know, Mao Zedong, founder of the People's Republic, completely crazy, no rules. His successor, Deng Xiaoping, came in and tried to normalize the Communist Party. So they developed rules, guidelines, all sorts of understandings about succession. And a lot of Western analysts just gushed over that because they said that China solved the one problem that no other hardline state had been able to deal with, and that is being able to transfer power from one to another.
1: Gordon Chang, there's a lot more there. We're going to drop that probably tomorrow, maybe Wednesday, for the long form. It's well over 30 minutes long. We appreciate his time and his knowledge on that visit from last week. Very, very important stuff that he gave us. We're back after this.
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10: 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Next hour, we're going to be Cahill. 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Is that weird? 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
26: I'm Vicki Barker. Emergency meeting at the World Health Organization to discuss the Ebola outbreak in the Democratic Republic of Congo that's now killed at least 130 people and sickened 500, including at least one American. CBS's Skylar Henry has that.
27: Dr. Peter Stafford was serving in the DRC as a missionary doctor for a religious charity when he tested positive for Ebola. He will now undergo treatment in Germany. His wife, Rebecca, also a doctor at the mission, their colleague, Dr. Patrick LaRochelle, and the Staffords' four children will also be examined in Germany, as all six were exposed but remain asymptomatic.
26: In San Diego, the search is on for answers after two teenage suspects opened fire on an Islamic center, killing three adults. Police are investigating the attack as a hate crime. CBS News' Gwen Baumgartner is there.
28: San Diego police arrived at the Islamic center just before noon after receiving calls about an active shooter.
29: Maybe around 30 shots, that's what we heard.
28: Police found three deceased adults when they arrived, one of them a beloved security guard.
29: He was a nice person, having a smile with everybody.
28: As officers swept the center, which houses a mosque and school, children were rushed to safety under police escort.
30: I felt a bit scared. My legs were shaking.
26: The two teens were later found dead in a car. One of the mothers had called police, warning them he was suicidal and had taken her car and weapons. In Southern California, aircraft are dropping water on that massive wildfire, which has devoured 1,300 acres and forced the evacuation of thousands of locals.
31: What do we bring? The essentials, just thought of my dog, all my stuff for my dog and my laptop for my work.
26: Area schools are closed, so is the Reagan Presidential Library. Good news for the 270,000 commuters who use the nation's largest commuter rail system each weekday. Long Island Railroad services resume at noon New York time after management and unions struck a deal. New York Governor Kathy Hochul.
32: This contract will ensure that 3,500 Long Island Railroad employees will be paid fairly for their labor. I want them to know this. I deeply value and respect the hard work they do.
26: President Trump withdraws his support, the kiss of death for Republican candidates who cross him. But Kentucky Congressman Thomas Massie insists he'll prove the exception when he faces a Trump-backed challenger in his state's primary, telling CBS News.
33: He knows I'm tough to beat. He's tweeted
0: probably, what, 8 or 10 times in the last 72 hours. He's literally losing sleep over this race because he's in with both feet.
26: And former L.A. Detective Mark Furman, a key witness in O.J. Simpson's murder trial, has died at 74. This is CBS News.
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26: A British court has sentenced a truck driver to prison for smuggling cocaine in a shipment of underpants.
10: Almost $9.5 million worth of cocaine was stuffed inside a shipment, 28 pallets of Kim Kardashian's line of underwear and shapewear. The National Crime Agency says the shipment of clothing was legitimate and neither the exporter nor importer were connected to the smuggled load. The 40-year-old driver, who initially denied knowing anything about the cocaine, eventually confessed and has been sentenced to 13 and a half years in prison for drug smuggling. Jennifer Kuiper, CBS News.
26: And finally, lighthouse keepers had heard the sound at night, a low, eerie rumble that sometimes rattled their buildings. Fishermen had heard it, too. Some thought it sounded like distant machinery. Others compared it to thunder. Now, scientists in Alaska have formally traced the noise to the region's humpback whales. They don't know why they make the sound. I'm Vicki Barker, CBS News.
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35: Great radio stations all over the place, along with Sam and Polo. It is the Joe Pags Show. Thanks a lot for stopping by. Lots going on. It's going to be Cahill at the bottom of this hour. Is the UN post-climate change mode? What does that mean? Are they not focusing on climate change like they had? And again, climate change never really made any sense because it does change. We all know that. They called it global warming for a long time until it stopped warming and in some areas started cooling. So what is the UN announcing? I guess they're moving away from it. But also, can Spencer Pratt win in L.A.? Sam, do we want to try to get Spencer Pratt on? I don't know.
2: Maybe.
35: That's something we want to do. I don't know. I mean,
2: could be interesting.
35: Now, you never watched him on this, whatever the show was, right?
2: No.
35: Paula, you did or you did not?
3: No, I never watched that show. I mean, I know who he is because of... I mean,
35: Kay says he was a villain. Do we... In the show.
3: Yeah, I mean...
35: Yeah, I wouldn't know.
3: I don't know.
35: It's something very California-based, wasn't it?
3: Yeah, I mean, it was... wasn't it like the OC or...
35: I don't know. Which would be, what, Orange County, right?
3: Yeah.
35: So there you go. Spencer Pratt.
3: OC or... I don't know. Because I know there's a Fox show called The O.C., so I don't know. I don't know.
35: So they went from whatever the Fox show was to let's make a reality show about the real people that live there.
3: Maybe.
35: But then people like buy the fact that he was playing a role back then and like aren't holding it against him, which is interesting. So maybe we'll make a movie so we can get Spencer Pratt on. I haven't even tried, I'll be honest with you, because I don't know that much about him. I'd have to really study up and figure out what's going on. I like to know something when I do these interviews. But that might be interesting. I think the guy, so far, I'll tell you this. I've seen a lot of ad campaigns for political runs. Well, he's really good. These campaign ads are amazing. I mean, like the one ad is like, I can't believe Spencer Pratt wants to stop us from enjoying my life and like somebody's running away from crime. I'm just trying to stay in shape he's trying to stop me from enjoying, you know, the beauty of nature that shows a fire burning behind them. You know, I mean, it's really very good. So, whoever his ad agency is, Sam, get his ad agency on. Okay. I don't know. Maybe we'll do that.
2: Do you like that he's using AI, though? Is that weird to you?
35: I mean, I think that because we know it, it's not.
2: Right.
35: Like, if we didn't know when he tried to trick us about it, I'd have a problem with it then. And I hate when people do that. Because there are some ads out there that don't say made with AI that I can tell are AI. I think that the fact that we know it and it's out there that he's using AI, because you're not going to really have somebody stand in the middle of an inferno.
2: Right. I mean, that's true. But, you know, some people don't really know how to recognize AI. So it's kind of like, oh, do you really still feel that way?
35: If you don't know and they're trying to trick you, I've got a problem with that. I don't think he's trying to trick anybody. But you're right.
2: Right.
35: I mean, some
2: right.
35: people might not be paying attention, but they should be. I mean, AI is everywhere now. But to me, it's still obvious that it's AI. And many don't understand why I think it's obvious. The first tell for me is the audio all sounds the same on the AI stuff. They haven't fixed the audio yet.
2: That's true, right?
35: And they might do something with that eventually. But you could also tell, like, the people don't have lines in their faces. I mean, just you can tell.
2: They look perfect, right?
35: Like, perfect, yeah. That could be an issue. All right. Talking about not being perfect, see what I did? Segue, boom. That's why I've been broadcasting for so long.
2: Yep.
35: Imperfect has been the relationship between Mark Cuban and Donald Trump. President Trump and Mark Cuban didn't have a really good relationship. And suddenly today, they're at the White House somewhere, standing side by side. Cuban is touting the praises of Trump RX, which I think is a good thing. I don't think a couple of American billionaires should hate each other. I don't think they should be at each other's throat. I think it's a really good thing. Now, Mark Cuban tends to be more of a lefty, although he believes in capitalism, which is kind of interesting. But, you know, he talked about possibly running for this, and he endorsed Hillary or something. So whatever the issue was, they put it aside to get people better prices on prescriptions. I'll have that in a second, but I'd be remiss if I didn't bring you a President Trump soundbite from today that relates to his visit to Beijing last week, especially since we just had that great interview, not because of me, because of him, with Gordon Chang.
13: Wall, where no boats to blockade, where no boats are... able to, not one boat has been able to get through our blockade. Look, our military is the greatest military anywhere in the world. I just left China, and I will say President Xi was very, very complimentary of our military. He was amazed, actually, at our military. We have the greatest military in the world. We're not going to let Iran have a nuclear weapon. So I was called by these three countries, plus others, and they're dealing directly with our people and, right now, Iran. And there seems to be a very good chance that they can work something out.
35: There you go. And there's the obligatory picture of Xi and Trump. And for some reason, Xi's looking taller than Trump, which I don't think he is. But the whole thing was there was a lot of optics involved in that. If you missed my interview with Gordon Chang, you're in luck. You can go back and listen to the podcast. Get it wherever you get great podcasts. We're like 33 in the country right now as far as news and commentary podcasts. So let's get that into the 20s. What's the matter with you? You're not downloading the podcast yet? You know what I mean, Sam? What are they thinking?
2: Hello, it's free.
35: You want more Polo? Boom, you download the podcast. And Polo's the one who's uploading it. So hello. So make that happen. I mean, at the end of the day, we enjoy it however you take in the program. But the Gordon Chang interview from last hour is going to play a lot into what it was she was trying to do, what it was Trump says that he did accomplish. And Gordon was very complimentary as to what President Trump did, even though she was trying to humiliate him, which we're not in the same culture. It doesn't come off as humiliating. If you're saying, hey, it's a new era, it doesn't make sense. But there was a concerted effort by the Chinese leader to make President Trump look foolish, which did not end up happening. Let's get into Mark Cuban. He's there at the White House. I think this is in the White House. Sam, have you figured out where they were?
2: Polo said the round room.
35: There is no round room. Sure. You're being funny because it's not the Oval Office. they were in the Square Palace. They weren't in the ballroom, I'll tell you that. Can I say ballroom without starting trouble?
2: Now you just started trouble.
35: You know, the people over... No, I mean, it's the ballroom. It'd be the round room, wouldn't it?
3: Oh, I thought you were talking about something else. Sorry.
35: Wow. Wow. Wow. You know what I mean?
2: Same I can't find what room they were in. I'm looking, but I'm like, I have no idea.
35: I'll play the video room. And the audio. We'll see what room they're in. I would think the Oval Office, but again, the background doesn't necessarily look like it. Hold on a second. Let's look.
14: Thank you for having me, Mr. President.
35: Nope, they're just standing in some place where it says TrumpRX.gov.
2: Yeah.
35: It is the media room. So Mark Cuban is at the microphone. You have President Trump off to his right, our left, and then Dr. Oz off to his left, our right. Sam, get Dr. Oz back on.
2: Yeah, he was great.
35: We'll just set up the future shows right here during the show. Why not? I think we should do that. Here's Mark Cuban.
14: Thank you for having me, Mr. President.
35: Calling him Mr. President. In the past, he's always called him Donald.
14: I think other than you, I've been the biggest proponent of TrumpRx.com. And the reason for that is Republicans want cheaper drugs. Independents want cheaper drugs. Democrats want cheaper drugs. And together, I think we're going to do something special. What makes Cost Plus Drugs different is that when you click through TrumpRx to our site, not only will you see a great price, but you'll see our actual cost and that we only mark it up 15%. And what makes this incredible, Mr. President, all the volume and all the people that are going to come from the site, as our volumes go up, our costs go down, which means we'll be ending up charging less to people over a period of time. So this is a special announcement. This is a special partnership. 559 of those drugs are ours, so we're really excited to be part of this. Thank you so much for having me. And
35: not a bad markup, man. 15% is not too bad. If you watch Shark Tank, you know, they're impressed when you get a 50% margin or even higher. Some people have hundreds and hundreds of percent margins, which is how much profit you're making compared to how much you're paying. So I think this is a very good thing. Sam, if you'd ask me, hey, Dad, do you think Mark Cuban and President Trump will ever stand side by side promoting something together? What would my answer have been? Sam, put down the pipe.
2: Not.
35: What's the matter with you?
2: 100%. Yeah, I mean, like, I never expected this to happen, but I'm really glad that it is because a lot of people, and especially a lot of Americans, complain that our healthcare system is broken, especially because the prescription drugs are so expensive.
35: Now, Polo's always got something to say about this because he's got a vested interest. Is this a good thing? I mean, as you're watching these two get together, they're making 15%, which is nothing compared to what a drug normally would bring into a pharmaceutical company. This has to be good, right? You had questions about, is this different than what I'm already using? And I don't know.
3: Yeah, I mean, we'll see.
35: Have you gone to the site?
3: I have, and I mean, there isn't anything there that I use.
35: Okay.
3: This was granted maybe about a month ago, so I mean, maybe they've added more stuff, but again, it's no different than like the one that I told you about, the GoodRx one,
35: right,
3: where you go there, you put in whatever prescription you're looking for, and then it'll tell you, like, okay, if you go to this like CVS or whatever and you give them this coupon, you'll get it for this price.
35: Because that's a very good point, because you talked about that last time. It's almost like you got to print out a coupon. You go to CVS and you hand them that.
3: You show them on your phone.
35: It's same thing. Okay, you don't have a paper coupon. You show it to them on the phone.
3: Yeah.
35: But what Cuban appears to be saying is, we're giving you the price right there on the site. Maybe with him putting his 500 pharmaceuticals on there, maybe that changes it. Do me a favor. Check it out tonight or something. Let me know. I'd like to know.
3: I mean, I can look at it. It's just the last time when I looked, they'll show like the medication and they'll show like, you know, whatever. But again, it tells you go because you have to have prescriptions for these things.
35: Right.
3: So it says you go to your pharmacy, whichever one you use, and then you give them that information, that coupon, right, or whatever it is. So, I mean,
35: it's really important for people, and I want it to work well, and I want it to work better than anything that's out there yet. I really like what he just said, which might be a game changer. You can go there, see how much it's going to cost you to buy it, and how much their actual cost was. That's really transparent, man. And that's really good. I just think that's excellent. And I don't know what pharmaceutical... I'm not using anything, so I it doesn't apply to me.
3: Yeah, I mean, I'm on their website right now. And I mean, it gives you the option at the very top to see, like, I guess, presidential deals or standard prices.
35: Okay.
3: So
35: that's interesting.
3: Yeah. And then there's a list of, I guess, 74 medications here.
35: Okay. Well, he just said they added 500, so I'm not really sure what part of it. Paul, look at it later and let me know.
3: Okay. I mean,
35: you know, because if we try to do it on the fly, it's going to take, you know, forever. And
3: sure.
35: You're not going to have the complete overview of what you think about it until tomorrow. Now, I don't need anything there, but we know a lot of people listening, a lot of people watching do take prescription drugs. I'd like to know if there's a benefit to this, because I don't think Cuban would have jumped on board had this thing not worked very well. And when I first started seeing him tout the praises of Trump RX, I was like, what the heck is this? By the way, the president was asked about this relationship, I think.
15: It's pretty remarkable seeing you and Mark Cuban up there, and the fact that, obviously, Mark endorsed Kamala Harris back in 2020.
16: Well, he made a mistake. It was a big mistake.
15: What does this say about what you two are building here?
16: Well, it says we love people. We love our country. He's got a good company, and he's going to do a lot of business with this. And I'm going to get drugs out through Amazon, through the whole group, and we're going to get drugs out. And Mark wanted to be a part of it, and I think Mark was very gracious. He said, this is something that really works, first time you've seen it. And he had to believe that if he said it about me. You have to understand that. But look, I think I have a lot of respect for Mark, frankly, and I always have.
35: What's funny about that shot, Sam, is Robert F. Kennedy Jr. looks like he will kick your ass. Like, don't even give me a look. I will kick your ass.
2: Too much liver, I'm telling you.
35: I mean, this dude is in shape. I mean, my waist has never been that small with broad shoulders. You know what I mean? I'm gonna show it again and just freeze it, because I mean, look at this guy.
2: Yeah, he's cinched.
35: He's ready to just kick your ass. Like, what are you doing?
2: And that little tiny tie too.
35: By the way, Sam, we need to get a hold of his office, because the guy was doing legs in Austin like yesterday.
2: What?
35: Austin like yesterday or Saturday. Like, really? I'll go there and do some legs with Bobby Kennedy Jr. Look, he's in very good shape, but I think I could outlift him. I'm just going to put it out there.
2: Maybe.
35: He's about 10 years older. He's like 70 now. I can't outlift a 70-year-old.
2: I mean, you probably can, you know.
35: I just wouldn't give him I'd make sure I'm on his team, because he looks like he would just kick your ass. It is 833-JOE-PAGS, 833-563-7247, joepags.com. This was at the executive office building?
2: Yes, that's the building that we were in.
35: That's where we were.
2: Yeah.
35: Well, they weren't sweating. Right, we were. I guess they turned the air conditioning on for them. We were sweating our asses
2: this
35: off.
2: This is a different room. I mean, I've seen the interviews that you've done with, like, Harmeet Dhillon, and she's been in this room before. So we have recognized this room.
35: Do they have air conditioning in that building? It's so old, I don't think they do.
2: I hope so. I don't know.
35: Remember how hot and sweaty and nasty it was, and we're sitting on top of people and everything?
2: Listen, you run hot. I don't remember being that hot. You are always hot.
35: It was very hot, Sam.
2: No matter what. You always wear, like, this big, heavy suit, too. I don't get it.
35: And was it inappropriate what I said to Christy Dome?
2: What did you? Oh,
35: yeah. No, she just had her purse stolen, and I said, "Is that the purse?"
2: Yeah.
35: She gave me look like no, they stole it.
2: Yeah, with those heels, she was taller than both of us.
35: She was not taller than I was, but it was very close. There's actually a picture that I posted of that. But she's a tall lady anyway. 833-JOE-PAGS, 833-563-7247, joepags.com. Have you gone to Trump RX? Have you checked it out? Polo, I know we'll do a deep dive tonight. I respect everything that he says about it. I'm not there using any prescription drugs, but I'm wondering, have you seen a benefit from using this site, or is it still sort of ramping up to where maybe you'll start using it eventually? And with Mark Cuban being involved, does that change it? 833-JOE-PAGS, 833-563-7247, joepags.com. Stay right here.
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0: the bottom of the hour. Don't miss that. It's always fun to have Kay on. Sam, she's got new hair.
1: Really?
0: Oh, yeah. Did something with the hair.
1: Oh, I can't wait.
0: And I'm a man, but I even noticed. I was like, oh, look at your hair.
1: Ooh. Well, you do notice those things. I don't know. Give you that.
0: Sometimes.
1: I mean, I washed my hair once, and you were like, did you dye your hair darker?
0: Like, no, I just got all the dirt out of it. Is that what the story was?
1: Yeah, thanks.
0: All right, I got this from Kevin. This is important. Kevin wrote me. Everybody, shut up and listen. Kevin wrote me. Kevin says, and this is from the first hour, we were talking about Thomas Massey, who I am for him being primaried and I'm for him not winning, yet I talked about why I thought that it was questionable how President Trump was approaching it. This is what Kevin has to say, because this is a guy, we're going to miss him. Sam, we're going to miss him.
1: Okay.
0: Massey must go. You are MAGA or not. You seem not to be. No longer going to listen to you.
1: All caps?
0: And I literally said Massey should go.
1: Right.
0: Now, when the stations took the show on, they didn't tell me that it had to be the MAGA show.
1: Oh, see? Well.
0: Didn't I realize that?
2: Maybe they got confused because they saw PAGS and they thought it was like, you know.
0: PAGS and MAGS, PAGS for MAGS.
1: Yes.
2: So
0: PAGA for MAGA.
2: Yeah. and then they're like, ah, MAGA lasts very long if you're not MAGA. So.
0: Dumb.
1: Wow.
0: PAGA Jeez. For MAGA. Give me a break. All right. So talk about give me a break. The Russia collusion thing. That was a real thing and nothing about it was true. Don't believe me? Listen to Todd Blanche.
3: The whole Russia hoax, there was absolutely nothing to it. And so the question that the American people have to ask is, well, then why did they do it? Why did Comey say what he said? Why did the outgoing Obama administration do what they did? And that's what we're studying right now, because it did great damage to this country. It did great damage to President Trump's first term. And we want to understand why that happened, why there continued to be an effort by operatives in the government to go after President Trump while he was in office, then of course over the past several years as well.
0: I mean, boom. You know what I'm saying? Oh, by the way, are you allowed to question the outcome of an election? The acting Attorney General of the United States of America says, not only can you, but the election was rigged.
3: The whole Russia hoax, there was absolutely
0: not
3: nothing.
0: The right thing? What the heck?
3: Well, there's a ton of evidence that the election was rigged. That's not something the DOJ needs to tell you about.
0: Is he allowed to say that? There's a ton of evidence the election was rigged. He literally said those words.
3: There's been evidence about that for many, many years. What I can tell you is that we have multiple investigations going on in Arizona, in Georgia, in Fulton County, Georgia, and that's exactly what we're looking at. By the way, this is very difficult because they're very good. They're very good at hiding up misconduct and hiding what they're doing, and so that's why we're very focused on finding out whether the right people voted, whether people who were supposed to vote voted, whether there was one vote cast per voter, and that's what we're doing in multiple states, and I expect, and again, people, you'll say to me, how long has it taken? Why is it taking so long? And the reality, the answer to that is because it takes a lot of work to uncover what happened in 2020. It takes a lot of old, good old-fashioned law enforcement police work, which is what we're doing, and we have great prosecutors working on it as well, and I expect that, and I assure you, I assure the American people that as soon as we have something to say for it, whether it's charges, whether it's a report, whether it's the results of an investigation, the American people will learn about what we uncovered.
4: Yeah.
0: There you go. I mean, that's a massive admission by the acting attorney general. There's evidence the election was rigged. Are you allowed to say that now? I don't know. I think you can. He just did. 833-JOE-PAGS, 833-563-7247, joepags.com. The UN moving away from climate change, and can Spencer Pratt really win the election for Los Angeles mayor? Might not be easy, but he could. That with Cahill and more. Keep it here.
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6: CBS.
4: CBS News brief. Breaking news on the Ebola outbreak in Africa. The BBC's Karen Janone has that.
5: The World Health Organization has said that it will host an emergency committee meeting to discuss the deadly Ebola outbreak in the Democratic Republic of Congo.
4: More than 130 deaths, at least 500 confirmed cases, including one American. Aircraft are dropping water on that fast-moving wildfire in Southern California. Andrew Dowd is with the Ventura County Fire Department.
6: It's men and women on the ground and from the air that are fighting this fire, but having the ability to drop up to 1,000 gallons of water per drop and a quick turnaround time from a lake nearby has been instrumental.
4: And after three men were shot to death at an Islamic center in San Diego, Police Chief Scott Wall says they're investigating the killings as a hate crime.
7: There are details and information that we are investigating as to exactly what those the hate words were that were conveyed.
4: The teen gunmen were found dead. CBS News brief on the...
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17: This is a Bloomberg Money Minute. Ford is in talks with the U.S. government and defense departments in Europe to supply trucks to their armed forces. Ford says the negotiations have been productive, though they haven't yet yielded a contract. Ford is offering to convert its top-selling F-Series pickup trucks, including its biggest Super Duty trucks, for military use. The automaker is moving to capitalize on the defense department's desire to diversify its contractors. Checking on the markets, a mixed finish for stocks yesterday on mixed signals about a deal to end the Iran war. The S&P 500 fell slightly, while the Dow rose 160 points. This morning, traders continue to watch developments in the Middle East conflict. S&P futures are down 10 points. Dow futures are little changed. And Google is teaming up with Blackstone to create an artificial intelligence cloud business. The new business will compete with so-called neoclouds, which offer computing power to artificial intelligence service providers. Courtney Dunhoe, Bloomberg Radio.
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0: I'm buoyed by the fact that just about every day on social media, somebody outs climate change. I mean, there was something that ran over the weekend where there was some idiot 10 years ago in 16 said that we'd all be dead by 2026. And not only are we not all dead, but we've got more population on the earth than we did 10 years ago. So climate change is taking a real hit, thank God. And somebody who knows all about that is our good friend Kay Hill. Kay, how are you? Good to see you.
19: I'm good, Joe. Thank you so much for having me again.
0: You're very welcome. We love having you on. You look great. Look at the hair. Boom.
19: Thank you.
0: I'm thinking about going that color. What do you think? Could I pull that off?
19: Yeah. Oh, 100. You could pull off anything. Let's be honest, Joe. You could pull off anything.
0: Let's be honest. You're not being honest. Okay. So I had Lucy Biggers on. Lucy used to be an influencer for the left, an influencer for the radical climate change left. She woke up one day and said, oh my God, I've been lying this whole time, and I've been dead wrong about it this whole time. And she's one of the people in the four calling out Greta Thunberg and all these other idiots and people like Al Gore. And again, I don't know if you saw it over the weekend, there's some meme with some guy from 10 years ago saying we'll all be dead in 10 years if we don't change all these things. It turns out we're realizing they keep on moving the goalposts, and this climate change garbage that's going to be the existential threat of our lifetimes and for this planet just isn't.
19: I mean, the math stopped mathing with climate change the second the actual scientists looked into it.
0: Right.
19: And Joe, I've said this on your show before. When you look back at historical climate change, like over the last like tens, hundreds of thousands of years,
0: right
19: now we are living in one of the calmest, best periods ever. I mean, I'm talking like this is the Shangri-La of climate for the globe. This is the best. This is the Mar-a-Lago. This is like very good. It's very good climate.
0: What is that?
19: And the science.
0: Are you working on a Trump impersonation? What the hell was that?
19: No, I tried.
0: That's pretty good.
19: It's embarrassing. Oh, it was not very good, but thank you. But no, we do. We live in one of the best moments in terms of historical climate. And look, don't get me wrong. There have been moments throughout history where, yeah, to a certain extent, you can kind of see where there's maybe been like small extinctions, not on the scale of like a mass extinction event. Like a mass extinction event always has to come with a cataclysm. But, you know, things change. Things evolve. We've seen sea levels rise and drop. It's never been the same here, you know, for more than, you know, well, actually, technically, we were in an ice age for millions of years, and we've been out of it for really not that long. But anyway, I digress. So all the stuff that everyone was ever going on about, like from the Kyoto Protocol back in the 90s up to, you know, all the stuff that UN and all of these other unelected faceless

0: rise because of climate change. We're not going to see, you know, entire food supply chains collapse because of deforestation. We're not going to see all these like scary things that we were ever told. The science was never there to support it anyway. And the fact that all of these people like Al Gore, pretty much everyone on the left has kind of pushed this rhetoric. The only people that I've seen make any money off of this are the so-called renewable energy companies. Right. And also, if you want to get into renewable energies, turns out that they're not a thing either. They don't actually work. You have to put more fossil fuels into renewable energies to make renewable energies work than you can actually get renewable energy out of them.
1: We knew the gig was up when they said it's okay to have a big carbon footprint as long as you pay us a bunch of money. I was like, well, what does the money do? How does the money save the climate? How does the money stop the polar ice cap from melting? How does the money save Manhattan from not being flooded? Like, we were told it's going to be, you know, underwater. California wouldn't exist anymore. New York would be gone. And none of these things happened. But it always jumped out at me when they said, but if you give us some money to offset your carbon footprint. And I was like, well, what does that money do? They never really had an answer, as Al Gore was spending $20,000 a month on his electric bill. It is Cahill. Mm-hmm. So the United Nations is backing off the climate garbage. Once Trump is done with his term, do you think they'll try to re-inject this garbage again? Are they just doing it to appease him?
0: I think, here's what I hope. Firstly, yeah, Trump did an amazing victory lap. I think it was yesterday. He did a huge, amazing victory lap, basically calling out the UN, because the UN has backtracked enormously on all of the things, like, you know, my little rant just then, all of the things that we said that we need to be scared of. The UN's kind of turned around and been like, yeah, we might have gotten them numbers wrong. And I'm like, well, I could have told you that. Like, Google it. Go on Google Scholar and actually look up the science. It doesn't exist to back up anything that you guys were saying. And Trump went on Truth Social. It was a great post. And, you know, in true Trump fashion, ripped the UN a new one over all the climate change stuff. And, you know, I don't think because of where the science is, I don't think the UN is going to be able to use climate change as the new fear tactic. You know, we were all told a mass migration was going to happen. There'd be billions of climate refugees. And so all of the people flooding into Europe, we know that they're not climate refugees because that was going to be the rhetoric, but we know that they're not because they're all military aged males. All the people who flooded over the border during Biden's term, like, they could have quite easily said, oh, these are climate refugees, because that's what we were told was going to be the rhetoric on it. But again, when you have one demographic, it's sort of like, where are the women and children? Those are real refugees if there actually is a crisis.
1: No, well, climate change, oh, no, climate only affects military age men. You didn't know that?
0: I didn't know that. Is that the new science?
1: That's the consensus.
0: Science?
1: Yeah, that's the consensus. It's Cahill. Go to ksmythehill.com. Follow her everywhere over online. Let me ask you about something we didn't discuss before we started today. What the hell happened in England on Saturday? Tommy Robinson was out there getting it done. I know Ant Middleton was involved somehow. Glenn Beck from here, the United States, went over. And the estimates are 50,000 people showed up. If you saw the pictures of those in the street, it was more like five times that, if not even mm-hmm. more. Mm-hmm. It appears like the good people of Great Britain want Britain back. Is that what you saw happening?
0: I did see that happening. It really saddens me that there's a lot of people who don't seem to... They just... Joe, here's the thing. Britain is, I would say, even more divided than the US right now. You know, it's sort of like Republican versus Democrat. It's like, you know, people who love America and then people who want to mutilate kids. Like, that's kind of the divide that we're at.
1: Right.
0: But in Britain, it's basically like people who want to protect British culture and stop the final collapse of the empire, which is what's happening right now. And we could, it's not just the immigration thing. There's so many other different facets. So it's the people who want to protect, you know, what's been around for a couple of thousand years. And then there's people who are scared of being called racist. And those are the two different buckets that exist in Britain. And so I'm kind of like proud and impressed that the Restore Britain movement came out in full force. I don't know if it's going to have any marked impact because Keir Starmer is a fascist dictator. Did you hear, Joe? He actually banned the Prime Minister of Poland, who shut down the borders, was like, no, we're going to protect our country. We're going to protect our culture. We're not having this mass flow.

0: flood of, you know, so-called refugees, aren't refugees, again, military age males, flooding the country. We're not having that. Poland is for Polish people and for people who actually want to work and for people who actually want to travel and visit here. That's it. Keir Starmer banned that guy from coming to Britain. You ever heard anything like that?
1: No, I have not. And what's interesting is over the weekend, there were some people reporting that Starmer is going to step down. Now, he's not stepped down and he isn't stepping down. And if I know that Weasley looking guy, he'll probably dig his heels in. What are you hearing? Because I know that it's very different there. You don't have to wait for an election. They can just sort of push you out, right?
0: Yeah, they can just push you out if they don't like you. We have like a first past the post system when we do have an election. But Joe, when I look back, and again, given I haven't lived there or even really been back there for almost a decade now, because like, ew, why would I? Plus, we have amazing Indian food out in North Carolina. I don't know if you knew that, but that's the only reason you should go to Britain is to try the Indian food because it's fantastic. But I haven't been back there for a long time, but I remember voting in an election when I was at university. So that would have been, either 14 or 2015, like right before I moved out here. Prior to that, we had had very consistent elections. We hadn't really had any kind of system where people were being pushed out of the leadership position. Since then, I mean, the number of people, like Rishi Sunak, the number of people that have like led Britain, but not actually been elected by the people has, it's just making my brain melt. And the people of Britain just seem to sit back, apart from the ones who will go out, you know, for Restore Britain, who will actually fight for the empire.
1: Right.
0: Apart from those people, like everyone else is just like, just straight on their back, doesn't care. Like, it's really quite sad. It's really embarrassing. And, you know, a lot of my British friends and family give me crap about Trump, but I think Trump is the reason that we still have a country. And I mean, what kind of leg do you have to stand on when you have, yeah, Keir Starmer and a system that essentially allows a hideous group of like political oligarchs to choose your leader? Like that's basically a dictatorship. Am I wrong?
1: No, you're right. That's exactly what it is. The people should be able to be picking the leaders, and the whole way that it's working right now leads to authoritarianism or leads to a takeover to a different culture. I hope that what happened on Saturday is just the beginning of it and more people will show up and say, hey, listen, you know, Robinson's right. So is Ant. So is fill in the blank person out there gathering us. We have to show strength that we're not just going to roll over and let it happen. Because as we see people shutting down bridges to pray toward the east, and as we see people intimidating others, as we see people bringing in a different worldview, if you don't stand up, then you're gone. You're done. And again, this was the country that used to run the entire world. I don't know what the hell happened to him. It's Cahill. Go and follow Kay everywhere. Before we get out of here, I've got to ask you about Spencer Pratt. Don't know the guy. I know he was some reality show guy. I've certainly heard the name before, but I'm not intimately, you know, knowledgeable about whatever it was that he was doing before this. But man, his ads alone make me wish I lived in LA to vote for him. I mean, his ads are so unbelievably effective. Do you think this guy, this reality show guy, you know, we have one in the White House, a guy who was well known before for other things, we have one in the White House, can he win in LA?
0: I think he can, but I think it depends on a lot of people in LA getting their head out of the sand. Like, there are still people out there, Joe, who are like, oh no, we've got to be like nice to the homeless. They're not really a problem until they're like breaking into your house and like eating your face, right?
1: Right, yes.
0: There are still a lot of stupid people in LA, but no, Spencer Pratt can absolutely win. He should win. I think if I was still living in LA, I would totally vote illegally for him. Oh, I'm just kidding.
1: well, if you have a driver's license, you could probably vote. I don't know if it's illegal.
0: Yeah, right? No, they can't. If they ask me for my ID, Joe, that's racist. I really do think that Spencer Pratt can win, not just because of this kind of historical precedent of, you know, like Ronald Reagan, Arnold Schwarzenegger, like movie stars becoming like huge governor of California. But I think Spencer just has the best campaign. Every single time that TMZ or one of these news outlets has come out and tried to attack him, he's just won. Like, he's just turned it around and been like, no, like, you're wrong. Here's the facts on the situation. And at the end of the day, he is a true born and bred Angeleno. And that's what LA needs right now. They don't need another George Soros-backed fascist, commie, scumbag like Karen Bass or like Nithya Raman, who's been around forever. Everyone's like, oh, who's this Nithya girl? She's new. No, she's been trashing her district for as long as I can remember. She does not deserve to be mayor of Los Angeles, and Los Angeles is doomed if she becomes mayor or Karen Bass. It needs to be Spencer.
1: I agree with you. He was on TMZ, and Harvey Levin tried to call him out for saying that he was living on this trailer, I guess, on his property. And what he said in the ad was, this is where I live. And he was showing the burned out property. He doesn't have a house anymore. This is my home. This is where I live. Look what Karen Bass let happen. And they were trying to, well, but you're staying in a hotel in Bel Air. Right. But this is where I live. This is my home. It doesn't exist because of horrible leadership. And then I think Harvey woke up and went, maybe we need Spencer Pratt. I mean, even people who are from there might hold their nose and say, how could it hurt? You know, the current mm-hmm. mayor was in Ghana while the whole city was burning down. The governor didn't have any water in the reservoir, so he couldn't use it. I mean, how could it be a bad move? It's almost like the way people thought about Trump in 16. I don't know. Mm-hmm. I mean, you go with a Clinton, or you go with somebody who we don't know what he's going to do. Let's try the other guy.
0: Yeah.
1: And it kind of worked out. Yeah. I mean, do you see it the same way?
0: I do. And I think if you choose someone like Karen Bass or Nithya Raman, you know exactly what you're going to get. You're just going to get more of the same. And Spencer Pratt, I mean, he's even in talks to do a reality show. If he becomes mayor, he will have cameras following him the entire time.
1: That'd be
0: great. When have you ever heard of that kind of transparency in politics?
1: That'd be amazing.
0: I haven't ever, and that just made me like him even more. And he was a villain back in the day. If you had told me, Joe, like me, the millennial, like if you had told me that Spencer Pratt was going to become mayor of Los Angeles at like 15 years ago, I'd have been like, oh my gosh, what happened? No, he's like the biggest villain. But honestly, even back then, if anyone that could have won, it would have been Spencer, because he's just a winner. He's always been a winner. So now I'm freaking here for it. I would totally go out and like campaign and rally for him if I was still living there, because he's the only one with a true vision for rescuing LA.
1: Good. Well, listen, amazing insight as always. Go follow Kay everywhere. See her on Newsmax. Love the new hair. I'm thinking about going that color. I appreciate you.
0: Appreciate you more. Thank you,
1: Joe. Go follow Kay everywhere. We're back after this on the Joe Pag Show. Stay here.

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You sort through tons of resumes and you get too many so-so applicants. You're just waiting for someone to match your role perfectly. Well, now, there's a place where you can meet them

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17: I'm Vicky Barker. The head of the WHO says that Ebola outbreak in the Democratic Republic of Congo is now an epidemic.
18: Beyond the confirmed cases, there are more than 500 suspected cases and 130 suspected deaths.
17: Some of those deaths outside the DRC, at least one American infected. Grace Tan was part of an Ebola response team that partnered with USAID until it was killed off by the Trump administration.
19: Response is very complicated, and there's a lot of training that has to go into it to make sure that response is done well. That funding disappeared. Funding for Ebola programs disappeared last year.
17: The CDC has mandated border controls barring non-Americans from the affected countries from entering the U.S. In San Diego, two teen gunmen opened fire at an Islamic center, killing three men.
20: We were having lunch and I heard at least a dozen shots. They sounded like from a semi-automatic weapon. And then there was a pause, and then another dozen shots.
17: It's being investigated as a hate crime. The teen suspects were later found dead. That fire in Southern California is moving and spreading fast. Fire officials ordering 13,000 people in its path to get out.
21: Our number one priority is getting everyone evacuated in the front of the fire.
17: The nation's largest rail commuter network is back on track. Long Island Railroad services resume at noon New York time. New York Governor Kathy Hochul hailing the horse trading that ended the strike.
22: Negotiations are rarely easy, but I have a lot of respect for the collective bargaining process that unfolded over the last few days.
17: Voters in the state of Georgia are heading to the polls today.
23: More than a million ballots have already been cast in Georgia's primary, and State Election Director Blake Evans says they are ready for even more today.
24: We have 159 counties throughout the state that are well prepared. They're going to be processing voters quickly. We expect lines to be short.
23: On the ballot are key statewide races from governor to agriculture commissioner and from Congress to the state legislature. In order to avoid a June runoff, candidates have to capture more than 50% of the vote in their race. Jonathan O'Brien for CBS News, Atlanta.
17: And was it the pandemic? Is it social media? CBS's Michael George reports on an epidemic of anxiety in school-age children.
25: Researchers in Boston found between 2014 and 2023, there was a 4% rise in children being diagnosed with a mental health issue during the routine visits. Most alarming, they say there's been a 300% increase in doctor's visits related to anxiety.
17: This is CBS.
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17: Google kicks off its annual developer conference today. Tech contributor Ian Scher.
0: This is a critical moment for Google, and not just because there's so much competition for AI, but also because this is the time that it gets attention from software and hardware developers around the world. They all are paying attention to see how Google is going to improve its AIs and make them easier to integrate into various different apps and devices and websites.
17: And a British TV network has pulled all episodes of its reality series Married at First Sight after two former contestants said they were raped and a third said she'd been sexually assaulted. The producers are defending their safeguarding standards, but British regulators are calling for a criminal investigation. And the head of a new media watchdog says any format involving couples who meet for the first time on their wedding day was always going to carry a high level of risk. I'm Vicky Barker, CBS News.
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2: Drivers continue to see high prices at the gas pump ahead of the Memorial Day holiday. AAA reports the average for a gallon of regular gas went up to $4.52 nationally, over $6 here in California. Meanwhile, houses threatened in Southern Cal during an active fire.
3: People in Simi Valley told to evacuate now.
4: You never think it's going to be you, right? You're always going to think it's going to be somebody else, but here we are.
3: Firefighting crews were ready to jump on the flames. Fire danger all over California has been high for days, with strong dry winds throughout the state. Planes and helicopters were quickly up in the air.
4: These guys are the best of the best, so I fight structure fires.
3: Police think the fire was started when a tractor clearing brush hit a rock, causing a spark. I'm Jason Athenson.
2: 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The World FIFA Cup, U.S. and Paraguay in Los Angeles, June the 12th. 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I'm Bob Montague.
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28: 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Or use that talkback button if you're listening on the iHeart app. You know all the regulars, right? Why don't you become one? Hit that little microphone. It'll count you down. 3, 2, 1. Gives you 30 seconds to make a comment or ask a question. Well, we have one chance to live this day together, one chance to understand it together, because we're all in it together. We start with the shooting in San Diego. Two suspects are dead. Three adult victims were killed in the shooting, and then the two shooters took their own lives. More on that top story in a moment. President Trump says the U.S. paused what would have been attacks today on Iran. So we actually had a pause in our pause. Anybody ever been on a vacation and in the middle of your vacation took a vacation? I guess that's what this would be like, right? Pause in the midst of pause. The controversial Los Angeles detective who said he discovered the bloody glove in the O.J. Simpson murder trial has died. Mark Furman is dead. Today is a jam-packed primary day with elections in six states. We have House seats, Senate seats, and governor's races. I think a lot of the attention today will be on Kentucky after President Trump targeted Bill Cassidy in Louisiana and successfully removed him, as he's been known to do in the past. All eyes are on Thomas Massie, Republican in Kentucky, today. Coming up in our sounds of the day, we're going to have a lot with Harry Enten.
5: But just how much power does Donald Trump have as controller of the party and influencer of voters? Well, that question was asked of Harry Enten on CNN, and here's the answer.
8: You know, we've quoted the movie Good Burger every single time, basically, when we've done this. When, in fact, you go against President Trump, you go in the grinder, and you could just see this. Times Trump endorsees have won in GOP primaries. It's about 95% each of the last four cycles. Now, I will note, you know, sometimes he endorses and there's no real challenger. But even in those cases, the challengers to the incumbent have won a majority of the time as well. And one of the key reasons why that is, right, is you look at Trump's approval rating within the GOP, 21st century own party approval. At this point in term two, he's still at 83%.
5: This is such a blind spot for most Americans. We've often talked about you're just not going to have presidents with approval ratings above 50% probably ever again. That's how divided we are as a nation. And all that has happened in the last decade or two is that divide has gotten greater and greater, meaning the ability to unite is becoming more and more impossible. You can't find common ground between capitalism and communism. Couldn't with other nations, can't within ourselves. The left just has gone. Now, I don't know that the right has gotten any further right, but the left has certainly gone far beyond liberal. But what Harry Enten is pointing out, because America is almost evenly divided left and right, an overall presidential approval rating is going to be in the 40s, always. Higher the better, lower the worse. But within his party, the president's approval rating is well above what George Bush's was, W. Bush's was, and what Barack Obama's was within the Democrat Party. And by double digits.
8: More popular than Obama was with Democrats, way more popular than George W. Bush was with Republicans back in 2006. So the power of a Trump endorsement is still sky high, and we'll see tomorrow if that happens.
5: 83% approval rating within his party. A 95% record of whoever he endorses wins. That's the current. That's the stream and current Thomas Massie's going to have to swim today. Fascinating. I would think if, in fact, Massie falls, that's all anybody's going to talk about tomorrow. So it's clearly one of the more significant of the primaries. We also have Nancy Pelosi endorsing fellow progressive Connie Chan to succeed her. As you know, Nancy Pelosi announced she will not seek re-election. Our long national nightmare will be over one way or another, but it'll be interesting to see how a progressive endorsed by Nancy Pelosi goes in an ever socialistic leftist Democrat primary. I did stay up last night. It was not pleasant. So proud of the Buffalo Sabres. They could not have had a better season and come up short again for a city that comes up short. A lot. They were down 2-0. They fought back to tie the game, lost in overtime 3-2. It's the Montreal Canadiens that will advance to take on the Hurricanes, and the Knights and the Avs will be your Western Conference final. We have said this from the beginning. It would have been exciting had Buffalo hung around to have, you know, a Cinderella to root for. But I think everybody realizes the Canes and the Avs are the two best in the NHL. And they always look for that team that's playing well. And the Knights are certainly playing well, but I suspect we're going to have a Canes-Avs Stanley Cup final. But Canes-Canadians, that's your Eastern final. Knights-Avs is your Western final. And then OU. I mean, Oklahoma City has struggled all year with San Antonio. I mean, if there was one team that had, you know, through injuries and whether or not they were, you know, playing with playoff intensity. But game one was at home after two sweeps and a lot of rest, and things are a little rusty. Oklahoma City did a lot to claw back to get it to overtime, but then lost in overtime. So Spurs are ahead 1-0 in the Western Conference Final. And tonight, the Eastern Conference Final, I believe, is... that be ESPN, too? On ESPN as well, I believe. I think. Or NBC. No, NBC, I think. Yeah, NHL's going to be ESPN, and I think NBA is going to be NBC. So Cavs and Knicks are tonight.
28: How about them Cleveland Cavs? As far as your morning show cities, that's all we got left for a chance at a championship. We'll have more on that in sports as well. So that's kind of like what the docket is. Now, let me get you up to speed first on what happened. Three worshipers at a mosque in San Diego were killed, the Islamic Center of San Diego. It appears the two suspects, teenagers, died of apparent self-inflicted gunshot wounds nearby in their BMW. Authorities say the victims included a security guard, a father of eight, who apparently is quite the hero in this scenario, and saved a lot of lives. Police and FBI are investigating the attack as a possible hate crime, you think. Investigators reportedly found anti-Islamic writings connected to the suspects. They had written literally on their weapons, stolen from their parents, as was the car, to carry out the attack. The mosque complex also includes a school, but officials confirmed all children and staff were safely evacuated and unharmed during the shooting. One suspect's mother had contacted the police about 2 hours before the shooting, reporting that her son was suicidal. Remember how it ends in suicide, and had taken firearms and a vehicle from the home. Police were already searching for the teens when the attack occurred. Obviously, a shooting like this is going to draw national condemnation, as it should, politically, religiously, from community leaders. Security was increased at the mosque and some other religious institutions around the country following the attack. Now, there's a lot of people. Look, I can't keep anybody of any race or any religion from doing anything evil, because all are subject to evil. All are subject to mental illness. All are subject to hate. What makes this different is this wasn't done in the name of Christ or the teachings of Christ or on behalf of a religion. This is a suicidal teen, probably with a mental illness and ginned up on some kind of hateful social media rhetoric. But for those that are sensitive and go, oh, well, now they're going to turn this against, don't let them. The problem that Islam faces when somebody carries out a terrorist attack is it's in the character of the prophet. It's in the teachings, or what many interpret the teachings in the Quran and the Hadith to be saying, to do. And then there's often, if you go on, you know, a big rabbit hole search, you're gonna hear modern peace-loving Muslims say, oh, you're taking out of context war, rules of war. And yet these radical Islamist leaders say this is a time of war. This is a time of jihad. So either way, the prophet did it, taught it, and many of them are interpreting it to be done in obedience. This kind of a crime is completely inconsistent with the character of Christ, the being of Christ, the teachings of Christ, scripture, and doctrinal Christianity. So if the left wants to take this and, you know, Don't play the game. And by the same token, you should be just as outraged as if it was a Muslim attacking a Christian church. This kind of hatred cannot exist. These kinds of actions cannot exist. Now, it does point to, I'll leave this for talk radio to play those games. All I care about are the three people that are dead, and how much worse it could have been without one of those who's dead's heroic actions. But these are the kinds of things that when they say, well, we got to have gun law. Gun laws wouldn't have made a difference. The guns were stolen from the parents. But if I had, I will say this, and this is going to make some of you second, and I think I'm a pretty strong Second Amendment supporter on many levels. But if I had a child who I knew was mentally ill and I knew was suicidal, and I've had to do it before, I know just the friend I'd call to come pick up all the guns. They wouldn't have been in my house to steal. or they would have been secured where only my fingerprint could open them. But I point to, this is why, what we always talk about, John F. Kennedy's quote, too often we enjoy the comfort, a false comfort of an opinion without the discomfort of thought. There are many people in America that think it's just fine to say, well, it's because we have so many guns. End of discussion. Now I can compartmentalize and sleep tonight. And yet every case I can take one by one and say, all right, if we'd have had all these gun laws, what would have happened? Waiting period, that wouldn't have applied. Age limit, that wouldn't have applied. And in this case, two teens steal from a parent. But bad guys will steal, always find a way to get an illegal gun. You're just going to disadvantage the law abiding. So there's going to be a lot. I hope this doesn't become some kind of a ball everybody plays with today. I hope we can keep our eye on the ball in that this was two teenagers, one who was suicidal, obviously mentally ill, with stolen guns and a stolen car, and a lot of hate that did not come from Christian teachings, but may have come from radical websites. Who knows? Time will tell. What we can do is thank God no children were harmed because there was a school. What we can do is thank God for a heroic security guard, father of eight, who prevented a lot of others from dying. So there'll be a lot of attention played, and who knows what ridiculous angles we'll head into. But the reality is two suspects are dead, self-inflicted gunshot wounds after killing three adult victims at a mosque in San Diego. We'll continue to have coverage of that top story. In fact, Rory O'Neill will be along about 6 o'clock on that. I want every father and grandfather listening to hear this. There are websites right now where anyone, and I do mean anyone, can look up your home address, find the names of your spouse, your children, map out where you live, what your daily routine looks like. 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Now, that's not just a privacy problem, though it's certainly a privacy problem. 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All right. Not one, not two, not three, but your top five stories are next. Rory's going to be here. John Decker's going to be here. Visit with James Carafano, who's joining us from Europe to discuss the achievements in China, the heavy lifting still to be done, and what's next for Cuba. Do they go out with a bang or a whimper? Miss a little, you'll miss a lot, and we'll miss you. One chance to live this Tuesday, May 19th, 2026. This is your day. This is Your Morning Show. All the information you need waking up with some commentary sprinkled in. It's a great way to start your day. Your Morning Show on Talk 650 KSTE.
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30: Hey, Michael. Feels like Groundhog Day every time I hear Trump say that he's giving them another chance at negotiations. I just wish he wouldn't say anything at all and leave it status quo, because it's getting ridiculous every time we're at serious negotiations.
0: Couldn't have said it better myself. That's why I let you say it. President Trump says he's called off a military attack on Iran planned to take place today after leaders of three Middle Eastern nations asked him to hold off. Kate Fisher reports.
4: The president said he had informed U.S. military leaders that the attack was off in light of the request from the Qatari emir, Saudi crown prince, and the UAE president. He stated that serious negotiations are now taking place and that these leaders told him the deal will be very acceptable to the USA.
0: One more time, we're pausing from our pause. And other top stories, the Los Angeles detective who said he discovered the bloody glove in the O.J. Simpson murder case, Mark Furman, has died. The Spurs go ahead in the Western Conference Finals, taking game one in Oklahoma City. The Sabres fought hard, but lost in overtime 3-2. So our conference finals are set. The East, Canes and the Canadians. The West, Knights and the Avs. Birthdays today. We've got Greenville-born NBA great Kevin Garnett, 50. Papa Manning, Archie Manning, 77. The Who's Pete Townsend, 81. And if it's your birthday, happy birthday. So glad you were born. Thanks
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23: Ebola in the Democratic Republic of Congo now.
24: I'm deeply concerned about the scale and speed of the epidemic.
23: WHO Chief Tedros Ghebreyesus, he's convening an emergency meeting on what he is now calling an epidemic. At least one American infected. Three dead in a suspected hate crime after teen suspects opened fire in San Diego.
25: Today our city was shaken by a violent act of hate here at the Islamic Center of San Diego. And my heart is with every person that is impacted by this horrific tragedy.
23: San Diego Mayor Todd Gloria, the teen suspects were later found dead. And Long Island Railroad services resume at noon New York time. Governor Kathy Hochul hailing successful negotiations with the unions.
26: We stood firm for a deal that would not require any additional fare increases or tax increases. Period. Full stop. Got it done.
23: CBS News Brief. I'm...
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0: Three killed after two gunmen opened fire at a San Diego mosque before killing themselves. Hate rhetoric belonging to the teens. Found on their weaponry. Nancy Pelosi endorses fellow progressive Connie Chan in the high-profile race to succeed her in California. But as things go within the Democrat Party, ever more socialist every day, just how much pull does a Nancy Pelosi endorsement have, even in her home district? Time will tell. And the president has decided to pause the pause. More on that coming up. It is 36 minutes after the hour. Good morning and welcome to Tuesday, May the 19th, year of our Lord, 2026. On the air, streaming live on your iHeartRadio app. This is a Sleepy Your Morning Show, staying up late to root for the Buffalo Sabres in overtime, though they came up short against the Canadiens 3-2. So Montreal will be taking on the Carolina Hurricane in the Eastern Conference Final, the Knights and the Avs in the Western Conference Final, to eventually the winners meet for the Lord Stanley Cup. So the president has called a pause in his pause, saying Monday that he had planned to strike Iran today, but was holding off to give negotiations another chance. Or as our Youngstown caller said, this is starting to feel like Groundhog Day. Claimed he made the decision at the request of several Arab leaders, then went on social media to tell you exactly which ones. The White House saw an updated peace proposal Iran sent on Sunday as insufficient, leading to the growing expectation, including inside the White House, that Trump was about to strike. He extended deadlines and postponed planned attacks on Iran at least a half a dozen times since this war has begun. Now, he's not all talk. He's carried out a lot of attacks. That list of accomplishments and achieved targets has been discussed many times. But this constant, this is your last chance. This is your last chance is starting to build of late. A senior U.S. official told Axios on Monday morning that if Iran didn't shift its positions, the U.S. would have to continue the negotiations through bombs. Trump later wrote on social media, I've been asked by the Emir of Qatar the Crown Prince of Saudi Arabia and the President of the United Arab Emirates to hold off on our planned military attack of the Islamic Republic of Iran, which was scheduled tomorrow. Now, that in and of itself has, I'm just thinking out loud, has a strength become a weakness. The strength being this president flawlessly weakened and took out all of the proxies, Houthis, Hezbollah, Hamas. Then he took out all of the materials for weapons of mass destructions, rockets, scientists, intelligence apparatus, military leadership, pretty much took out the Iranian military, air and sea. Probably didn't get enough of the Revolutionary Guard as he needed to. But he did so without any Arab or Muslim nations uniting against, or even China or Russia. Those are all great things. But now what? We're taking our cues from Qatar, Saudi Arabia, United Arab Emirates? Or are we on the brink of something in the negotiation? Well, that's why the president addressed that. And he added, Arab leaders told him that serious negotiations are now taking place. And that in their opinion, as great leaders and allies, a deal will be made, which will be very acceptable to the United States. So the president is held off once more. I think, you know, make a long story short, this has to be the last pause. This has to be the last second chance. But if these are respected partners and they know something that we're close to, you can always wait a day or two. I'm not suggesting that I think that these three Arab nations are now enemy of my enemy is my friend, playing any games, but I don't think there ought to be any more pauses in this extended pause.

with a full large-scale assault on Iran on a moment's notice in the event that the acceptable deal is not reached. This could be a final push and pressure for an acceptable deal. Or you just can't say it better than our Youngstown caller. Why even be discussing this out loud? Just say nothing would have been a legitimate option for the president. But he has chosen to be very public with why and putting it on hold, and then it could be put back in place in a moment's notice. We don't know a whole lot more about the shooting in San Diego than we did when I went to bed. I'll put it that way, which might be more than you're aware of. A total of five people. That includes the two teenagers who then took their own life. So three innocent Americans were killed by two teenagers who stole the weapons and the car. The mother of one of the shooters reported them. They took weapons. They took my car. My son is not, you know, is not right. He's suicidal. And the police were busy looking for these two teenagers at the time of the shooting. That's important fact number one. They had anti-Muslim hate messages inscribed on their weapons. This is becoming like a new thing with shooters. And then they were found dead in their vehicle. There is one hero that has risen out of this, and that was a security guard, a father of eight, I believe, who obviously prevented a lot of other victims from being harmed. And there was also a school at the mosque, and thank goodness all the children were safe. Other than that, the suspects were 17 years old, Kane Clark, and 18 years old, Caleb Velasquez, according to law enforcement. Clark, the 17-year-old, was a wrestler at Madison High School. The anti-Islamic writings were found inside the BMW, and at least one suspect took a firearm from their parents' home, leaving a suicide note behind. We presume that's the mother. And there was a lot of writing about racial pride. There was also hate speech written on the actual firearms. A photo captured from the scene of where the suspects were located showed one of their bodies on the ground and the shotgun next to the vehicle. There were also a gas can with an SS sticker on the side. It appears the SS may be represented. This looks like some kind of combination of mental illness and social media internet radicalization. It's what it screams. Police revealed that around 9:42 a.m., they received a call of a runaway juvenile from a concerned mother. After speaking with the mom, police began to elevate the threat level the individual posed to the community. The mom allegedly believed her son was suicidal, shared that several of her weapons were missing, as was her vehicle, according to police. The mom also said her son was with a companion, and they were dressed in camo. These are all obviously extremely red flags. And it would later lead to three people's death, and then the two teenagers would go on to kill themselves. That's the latest of what we know. Cash Patel and the FBI, along with a lot of other law enforcement officers and officials, making it crystal clear this level of hate and violence is unacceptable. I don't see any kind of evidence other than mental illness and radicalization online is what it screams. But we're going to talk more with Rory O'Neill coming up in less than 30 minutes about that. Those are your two really big stories. President Trump pausing the pause and a shooting at a mosque in San Diego. And I don't like to play talk radio, but I'll remind people this all took place in California with the strictest of gun laws. So hopefully we'll all be spared that usual rhetoric. What's happening in the Middle East right now isn't just another headline. It's a direct hit to your wallet. The Iran conflict is pushing oil prices higher, and that impacts everything you buy. The gas prices go up, then the groceries, then the utilities. And when energy spikes, your dollar buys less. And it happens fast. Inflation just jumped again, driven largely by energy. And now major banks warn more volatility could be ahead. 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
0: 51 minutes after the hour on this Tuesday morning, two suspects, three adult victims, all dead following a shooting at an Islamic center in San Diego.
13: FBI Director Kash Patel spoke about the incident on Fox News Monday night.
14: We are not going to tolerate any acts of violence whatsoever, especially terrorist act of violence based on radical ideology and misplaced faith.
13: One of the victims was a security guard described by San Diego Police Chief Scott Wall as heroic and someone who saved lives. The two teenage suspects were later found dead in a car near the Islamic Center, appearing to have died from self-inflicted gunshot wounds. Police are investigating the attack as a hate crime and say one suspect had taken multiple weapons from their parents' home. Wall said the mother of one of the two suspects said he left behind a note, but did not go over the contents. I'm Mark Mayfield.
3: The Long Island Railroad strike is over after trains stopped Saturday for the system's 300,000 daily riders. Andrew Whitman reports on the developments.
15: Trains are set to start rolling again at noon Tuesday. The deal was reached Monday night. No details on specifics. Governor Hochul, who was reportedly involved in the talks, says it's a fair deal for both sides.
16: Protecting affordability for Long Islanders and commuters while giving fair wages to the employees.
15: Kevin Sexton of the LIRR Engineers Union agreeing.
17: We would still be at the table if it wasn't a fair deal.
15: Expect full service on the LIRR's electrified branches at noon. Diesel branches should be back in time for the evening rush and the Knicks game. In New York, I'm Andrew Whitman.
3: The controversial Los Angeles detective who said he discovered the bloody glove in the O.J. Simpson murder case has died.
18: The coroner in Idaho says Mark Furman died from an aggressive form of throat cancer. Simpson faced charges in the 1994 murders of his ex-wife, Nicole Brown Simpson, and Ronald Goldman. The trial was watched by millions of Americans and sparked a worldwide debate over celebrity justice and systemic racism, with the prosecution accusing Furman of being a racist. Furman was convicted of lying on the stand in Simpson's murder trial and later barred from law enforcement. After leaving the police force, he wrote true crime books, later becoming a TV and radio personality. I'm Tammy Trujillo.
3: Prince Harry and Meghan Markle are developing a movie not about themselves, but about the war in Afghanistan. Rory O'Neill reports.
19: The movie would be based on the Afghan war memoir, No Way Out, the searing true story of men under siege. Prince Harry served two tours of duty in Afghanistan as part of the 10 years he spent in the British Armed Forces. The book covers the UK's Easy Company, a unit of paratroopers and Royal Irish Rangers who had to hold a town center in the Helmand province of Afghanistan in 2006. I'm Rory O'Neill.
3: Deep Purple, they got a new song to share.
13: It's called Arrogant Boy, and drummer Ian Pace describes the new track as a Highway Star-style rock and roll tune. The track is from their upcoming album, Splat. The full album will be released July the 3rd. I'm Mark Mayfield.
3: Southwest Airlines is praising one of its pilots for buying pizza for stranded passengers during a delayed flight at Reagan National Airport. Michael Kastner has details.
20: The airline posted pictures of the pilot identified as First Officer James on social media last week. He reportedly stepped off the delayed flight, ordered enough pizza for everyone, then served it to the passengers himself. The airline praised James for showing compassion and initiative during a stressful situation. I'm Michael Kastner.
3: In sports, Guardians 8-2 over the Tigers yesterday. The Rays by a touchdown and a field goal over the O's, 16-6. Phillies beat the Reds 5-4. A's fell 2-1 to the Angels. D-backs pounded the Giants 12-2. And the Dodgers lost, shut out 1-0 by the Padres. In NHL playoffs, what can I say? Buffalo, Sabres fought tooth and nail. Great hockey game last night in Buffalo. Sabres down 2-0, came back, tied the game, went to overtime, lost to the Canadiens 3-2. So your NHL conference finals are set. In the East, it'll be the Canes and the Canadiens. In the West, the Knights and the Avs. Meanwhile, in the NBA, after two sweeping series and a lot of rest, you might say that the Thunder were a little rusty last night in Oklahoma City. Game one of the Western Conference Final went to the Spurs, 112-115, though that, too, was the Thunder fighting from behind, forcing an overtime, and then losing an overtime. Eastern Conference Final is tonight. Big John is going to be all eyes on Madison Square Garden. It's the Knicks and the Cavs. For the Cavs, their first trip to a conference final since 2018. It's been a while for the Knicks. These are two teams playing both very well right now. The Knicks with the portfolio of an entire season. The Knicks, I believe, are the favorites in this series. Birthdays today, the Who's Pete Townsend is 81. I'll never forget, growing up, you know, there were like two kinds of people, right? You were either Led Zeppelin or you were Who. Just like you were Ginger or Marianne or Marcia or Mrs. Brady. I was always a Carol man. But anyway.
21: Marcia.
3: So all my life, I just never listened to The Who because I was Zeppelin. And then I must have been like 40-something years old. Back when CSI kept using all Who songs for themes.
1: Yeah.
3: But I started listening. Boy, they were good. Yeah, I was missing out.
1: They were a great rock and roll band.
3: Pete Townsend of The Who, 81 years old. The Book of Manning, Chapter 1, Papa Manning. Archie Manning, former quarterback of the New Orleans Saints, is 77. Oh, I grew up watching Archie Manning in the Superdome. I can't believe he's 77. Greenville, South Carolina born NBA great Kevin Garnett is 50 and pop singer Sam Smith is 34. If it's your birthday, happy birthday. We're so glad you were born. And thanks for making us a part of your big day. All right, coming up next half hour, we'll get the very latest on the mosque shooting in San Diego, as well as a key ruling in the case against Luigi Mangione. Rory O'Neill has that story. President Trump is dropping his lawsuit against the IRS in exchange for a massive compensation fund for allies allegedly targeted by the Biden administration. We'll talk more about that with John Decker from the White House. And then later in the third hour, guess who's back? Live from Switzerland, I believe. Lieutenant Colonel James Carafano on what was achieved in China and how do things end in Cuba. Do they go out with a bang or a whimper? That and more as your morning show continues on this Tuesday, May 19th, 2026.
21: 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Pizza Boy.
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23: I'm Vicky Barker. Ebola, no longer an outbreak, but an epidemic.
24: I'm deeply concerned about the scale and the speed of the epidemic.
23: WHO Chief Tedros Ghebreyesus says at least 130 in the Democratic Republic of Congo and beyond are dead, at least 500 infected.
24: These numbers will change as field operations are scaling up, including strengthening surveillance, contact tracing, and laboratory testing.
23: At least one American infected. He's being treated in Germany, where his colleagues and family members have also been flown. After three men were shot dead at an Islamic school and community center in San Diego yesterday.
1: Today, our city was shaken by a violent act of hate here at the Islamic Center of San Diego. And my heart is with every person that is impacted by this horrific tragedy.
23: Mayor Todd Gloria, the two teenage suspects were later found dead in a car. One of their mothers had called police warning them he was suicidal and had taken her car and weapons. That fast-moving wildfire is still raging out of control in Southern California. CBS's Matt Gutman reports.
2: That wind-driven brush fire erupted in Simi Valley, about 40 miles northwest of downtown Los Angeles, scorching over 700 acres and destroying several structures and forcing evacuations.
5: What do we bring? The essentials, just thought of my dog, all my stuff for my dog and my laptop for my work.
2: The fire sent a thick cloud of smoke over Simi Valley as schools in the area sheltered students in place due to dangerous air quality conditions.
23: Services on the Long Island Railroad resume at noon local time after management and unions reach an agreement ending their strike. CBS's Elijah Westbrook has the latest.
6: Crews will have to do mandatory inspections throughout the whole system. So they're going to be looking at tracks and other infrastructure to make sure that it hasn't been tampered with over the last few days while this strike was happening, but also getting employees back in position so that way riders can be picked up safely. Until then, the strike contingency plan remains in effect this morning with limited free shuttle buses running during the morning rush.
23: HHS Secretary Robert F. Kennedy has joined EPA Administrator Lee Zeldin to announce new measures to combat PFAS, so-called forever chemicals, in drinking water.
7: This issue is personal for millions of American families, and it has been personal for me for a long time. For decades, communities were exposed to these chemicals without transparency or accountability.
23: But in fact, the new measures significantly scaled back Biden administration controls. This is CBS News.
25: Go to the ends of the earth, half a world away. 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
23: A former Los Angeles police detective convicted of lying during the O.J. Simpson murder trial has died at 74.
28: Mark Furman was one of the first two police detectives sent to investigate the 1994 killings of O.J. Simpson's ex-wife, Nicole Brown Simpson, and her friend Ron Goldman. Furman reported finding a bloody glove at O.J. Simpson's home, but his credibility came under attack during the trial as the defense raised the prospect of racial bias.
29: It looked a little sticky and moist. Two fingers were stuck to the glove.
28: The Kootenai County, Idaho coroner says that Mark Furman died May 12th. The county does not release the cause of death as a rule, but his manager says it was throat cancer. Jennifer Kuiper, CBS News.
23: And finally, a British TV network has pulled all episodes of its reality series Married at First Sight after two former contestants said they were raped and a third said she'd been sexually assaulted. British regulators now calling for a criminal investigation. I'm Vicki Barker, CBS News.
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15: Cisco cutting about 4,000 jobs. The software giant said the cuts are part of a restructuring as the company shifts its focus toward artificial intelligence. Shares in Cisco rose more than 16% after that news. Houses threatened as the Sandy fire continues to grow.
30: People in Simi Valley told to evacuate now.
31: You never think it's going to be you, right? You're always going to think it's going to be somebody else, but here we are.
30: Firefighting crews were ready to jump on the flames. Fire danger all over California has been high for days with strong dry winds throughout the state. Planes and helicopters were quickly up in the air.
31: I understand these guys are the best of the best, so I fight and structure fires.
30: Police think the fire was started when a tractor clearing brush hit a rock, causing a spark. I'm Jason Athenson.
0: The Dodgers are with the Padres through Wednesday, then they travel to Milwaukee. The World FIFA Cup, the U.S. and Paraguay will be in Los Angeles on June the 12th. That's the latest. I'm Bob Montague.
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12: Starting your morning off right. A new way of talk. A new way of understanding. Because we're in this together. 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
3: On this Tuesday, May 19th, 2026, a Tuesday that is jam-packed with primary elections, six dates for U.S. House, Senate, and governor's races. The controversial detective in the O.J. Simpson case, Mark Furman, has died, complications of throat cancer. And the president has decided to pause the pause with Iran at the behest of three Arab leaders. We'll have more on that coming up. One of the big stories, of course, is the shooting in San Diego at a mosque. We know very little more than we knew about bedtime last night, but let's make sure you're all up to speed. Our national correspondent, Rory O'Neill, is here. Rory, it sure looks like early on, we got some mental illness. We got some online radicalization, but a hate crime that could have been a lot worse if not for one heroic guard.
12: Right. That security guard working apparently at the Islamic Center of San Diego, a father of eight who was killed. Two other adults were also killed. We don't know much more information about them. The suspects in the case, both of them teenagers, believed to have opened fire and then leaving the scene and then taking their own lives a short time later. We've since learned, though, that the mother of one of the victims said that she had called police about 2 hours before the shooting to report that her son had left the home, leaving behind a note with some racial language that was in it. It seems to be like a suicide note, maybe threatening to harm himself or others. That's when she called police. Police were trying to search for the teens, and unfortunately, the shooting happened first.
3: Yeah, we don't know what was in the suicide note and how specific it was. She knew that they had left dressed in camouflage, that they had taken the car, and that they had stolen some guns. That had enough of the police attention. They just didn't quite know what the target would be. And as it turned out, it was a mosque in San Diego. They also had some hate messaging on the actual weapons that they had kind of inscribed.
12: Yep.
3: And
12: an SS sticker on the gas can.
3: Yeah. So a lot of that points to what? Mental illness, social media radicalization, and so on.
12: Right. That seems to be the path of the investigation. They also want to see if there's anyone else who was involved in this. How did they get radicalized? Was it someone local there in San Diego? Was it something they saw online? So obviously, going through their online histories is going to be a big part of this.
3: All right. Turning our attention to Luigi Mangione, big ruling in that case yesterday.
12: A bit of a win for the prosecutors because they got the important evidence allowed at the trial, in the state trial. A New York state judge ruled out some of the evidence that was found in the backpack that Mangione had with him, essentially ruling that it was an improper search of that backpack when police confronted Mangione at that McDonald's in Altoona, Pennsylvania. But later, when the backpack was being cataloged and the notebook and the gun were found, both of them will be allowed as evidence. But the passport, a cell phone, a wallet, a computer chip, those things won't be allowed at trial, but the gun and the notebook are in. That's important.
3: Gun and the notebook. Those are two biggies for the prosecution. Rory's going to be back in the third hour. President Trump says the clock. How long is this clock going to tick, Rory? How long are we going to pause the pause?
12: Big meeting today with the national security team at the White House.
3: In defense of the president, apparently these three leaders from the Arab nations contacted him and said, look, this is going to be different. This time it is going to be different. We are close. Can you just hold off a little bit longer? And then the president goes public with all of it. But orders Pete Hegseth to hold off on the bombings that were planned for today, but be ready at a moment's notice. Again, this has to be followed by an offer that does not include the ability to pursue a nuclear weapon, does not include owning a Strait of Hormuz you don't own. among other things. Without that progress, it's going to start being problematic for the president to keep pausing. But Rory's going to be back in the third hour with the very latest on all of that coming up. Can't have your morning show without your voice. I want to start with Irv. He's not far from me in Lebanon, Tennessee.
4: I think the obvious thing is that the length of time we hear about this story about the mosque shooting will be directly proportional to the skin color of the perpetrators. But the most interesting thing to me will be whether or not these two were on SSRIs.
3: Well, there's any number of angles, right? Usually the first angle is always guns. Guns are the problem. If we just got rid of guns, this would end. Well, here's an example. These are two teenagers who stole guns, radicalized on social media and online, and carried out this attack, and then killed themselves. So mental illness is mixed in somewhere. There's all the usual angles and suspects. And again, it's almost important that we remind ourselves, each and every one of these cases are these two that did it. And we tend to try to compartmentalize and find some bigger solution. And sometimes there's not. Now, I'm sure some people are going to start looking at the parents. Because if I had a child who was clearly mentally ill, clearly suicidal, unless she didn't know until she found that note. But securing weapons is always priority number one in a home. And if you have somebody with a mental illness who's suicidal or dangerous, I'm not even sure locking them up would be enough for me. They'd probably be removed from the home. But that would be my choice as a believer in the Second Amendment to protect others, myself, and my children from themselves if they were in that kind of a state. So, you know, we do this exercise every time, just like we have signing for the deaf and the news conferences, and then we have the memorial services and the candlelight vigils. I mean, we're professional victims. But all too often, it keeps coming back to radicalization online. That's a big problem. That's why I often say, until you solve the matrix, until you solve the social dilemma, you're not going to solve a lot of these other things. Steve's in Oklahoma City.
9: One thing I don't quite understand is, if this kid was known to be unstable, then how did he have access to the guns? One of the first things you learn in a concealed carry class is that if your kids get to your guns, then you're responsible. So just wondering.
3: It prompts me to make an embarrassing confession. I actually went through... I went through my concealed weapons class three times.
10: What?
3: Well, I go through it the first time, and I was very interested. I was a great student, passed. I forgot to go to the post office and bring my certificate, do the paperwork.
10: Oh, do the registration paper.
3: The registration. And then the time expired. So I had to go back to class.
10: Oh.
3: Do you know I got busy and forgot to do it again and expired? I had to go through the class three times. But yes, that is one aspect of the class. It's a big aspect of the class. Because if you're trained and others are not, I mean, that's how most gun killings are accidents. One of the most influential people in my life, I guess he's technically a second cousin. We call him Uncle Johnny. His father was a police officer, or his brother was a police officer, and he was playing with his brother's gun. Shot himself in the temple. Miraculously survived, but yeah, gun safety is everything. Whether they're secure. I mean, I bought my safe from the very place where I took my class. So yeah, gun safety is obviously numero uno. Now, we don't know anything. No father's been mentioned. I'm surprised nobody's gone to the broken home angle, but no father has been mentioned. We have no idea what kind of training the mother has been through, but this is California with some of the strictest gun laws. I think we can rule out gun laws. This is a teenager that stole his mom's guns. How noticeable was his mental illness? Time will tell. But it led to three people being killed. Roger is in Sacramento listening to KSTE.
13: I am a big advocate of the Second Amendment, but I also believe that responsible gun ownership begins with the gun safe. If you think about how many of these shootings could have been prevented by just the gun owner owning a place to keep them safely. I have mine put away, and I never worry about who's going to get at them.
3: Yeah, well, mine are, you know, unless it's my fingerprints, that safe isn't going to open. My children are all over 20 now. So, you know, but when they were younger, I don't know how accessible it would have been if I'd have ever been in an emergency situation, because I prioritized keeping them away from my children more than keeping them accessible to me. Now I don't have to worry about that as much. But yeah, that's a big part of gun safety and training. Big John is in Poughkeepsie.
1: Mike, I'm not sure if you know this, but WKIP is in Poughkeepsie, about 2 hours away from Madison Square Garden, where big Nick fans up here.
3: I'm at WPIX in Poughkeepsie. I go back to the 70s. Probably one of my two all-time favorite basketball teams, and one of them were the Knicks. Bob Lanier, Dave DeBuscher, Bradley, Walt Frazier, Earl the Pearl Monroe. There's been some great Knicks teams over the years. This is one of them. A little on the young side. I like the Knicks to win this series. I tend to, and I think what Big John's implying is, hey, careful saying, how about them Cavaliers and stuff? I have such a soft spot for Cleveland and Buffalo. Having grown up in New Orleans with the Saints, I never thought I would live to see the Saints win a Super Bowl, and I probably won't live to see them win another. But I can tell you, when a city suffers for a long time, there's no greater thrill. Same could be said for Cubs fans in 2016. That's why I tend to root. I'm not picking favorite affiliates over others, but I just want that great city of Buffalo to have a championship. And maybe fate would have it that it should be the Bills first. But I hope one of them, Bills or the Sabres, come through. They came up a little short last night. And as for the Cavs, come on, Cleveland. Something's got to go there. Actually, it was the Cubs who beat the Indians. So ask any dog owner. In a vet office, there's words you don't want to hear. Cancer, joint deterioration, organ failure. And any vet will tell you, all the owners share the same feeling. Was there something I could have done to prevent it? And then the MRIs, the specialists, the medications, the surgery. I said, I once had a cat. It was going to cost me $6,000 just to keep him alive 2 days to do a $5,000 test to show us what was probably brain cancer. And we had the tough decision to put him down. You wish there was something you could have done. Anything. But here's what most vets won't tell you. A dog's body, starved of live nutrition, becomes vulnerable over time to illness, period. Inflammation, disease, and that's where Rough Greens comes in. 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Rough Greens makes any dog better. So good your dog will ask for it by name. Rough, rough. How long is he going to keep doing that stupid thing about
2: I ask that rough? Every day.
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3: A theme from WKRP. I just mentioned W. Well, actually, I'm on WKIP in Poughkeepsie, but there's the real one.
10: Yep.
3: All right, 26 minutes after the hour. Good Tuesday morning to you, May 19th. If you're just waking up, the president says he's called off a military attack on Iran that was planned for today after leaders of three Middle Eastern nations asked him to hold off. Kate Fisher reports.
24: As well as countries in the Middle East and beyond.
0: The president said, though Tuesday's attack was off, the military should be prepared to go forward with a full, large-scale assault of Iran on a moment's notice in the event that an acceptable deal is not reached. Kate Fisher, Washington.
3: Two suspects and three adult victims are dead following a shooting at an Islamic center in San Diego. FBI Director Kash Patel spoke about the incident on Fox News last night.
8: We are not going to tolerate any acts of violence whatsoever, especially terrorist act of violence based on radical ideology and misplaced faith.
3: One of the victims was a security guard who was described by the San Diego police chief, Scott Wall, as a heroic individual, someone who saved many lives. The two teenage suspects were later found dead in the car near the Islamic Center, appearing to have died of self-inflicted gunshot wounds. Police are investigating the attack as a hate crime and say one suspect had taken multiple weapons from their parents' home. Wall said the mother of one of the two suspects left a note behind, but did not go over the contents of the note. Secretary of Homeland Security Mark Wayne Mullen talked about security further on Fox News last night.
15: Kash Patel, myself, the White House, we work together all the time to work with these religious establishments. And we've had FEMA grants that they can use to help protect themselves. Unfortunately, for the last 76 days, we were shut down. So we're just now getting those grants out. Wow. Until then, they have to hire their own security.
3: President Trump will swear in Kevin Warsh as the Fed Reserve Chairman. That's coming up this Friday. Tammy Trujillo reports.
23: The White House ceremony follows last week's Senate confirmation vote along mostly party lines. 56-year-old Warsh will succeed Jerome Powell, whose term expired on Friday. Trump handpicked Warsh to lead the central bank with expectations that the Fed will resume lowering interest rates in the post-Powell era. I'm Tammy Trujillo.
3: X is introducing new limits for unverified accounts.
24: The social media platform will now restrict unverified users to 50 original posts and 200 replies per day. There's also a limit of sending 500 direct messages daily. The limits are being put in place to alleviate some of the strain behind the scenes of the site. X says the limits may be temporarily reduced when it experiences heavy site usage. I'm at Mattinson.
3: In sports of your morning show interest, the Guardians 8-2 over the Tigers last night. Cleveland wins, Detroit loses. Rays 16-6 over the O's. We cover both of those markets. That was a touchdown and a field goal win for the Rays. Phillies 5-4 over the Reds. A's fell 2-1 to the Angels. D-backs pounded the Giants 12-2. And the Dodgers lost 1-0 to the Padres. NHL hockey, it was a tough one. Sabres down 2-0 last night in Game 7, came back to tie the game, only to lose in overtime 3-2 to Montreal. Your finals are set. The Eastern Conference Finals of the NHL will be the Canes and the Canadiens. The West will be the Knights and the Avs. In the NBA, Western Conference Final Game 1 swept their first two opponents, got a lot of rest, and were a little rusty for it. Spurs take Game 1 in Oklahoma City, 122-115 over the Thunder. Eastern Conference Final tonight. Cavs and the Knicks, Madison Square Garden, New York, Game 1, 7 o'clock. Birthdays today, the Who's Pete Townsend is 81 years old. Papa Manning, Archie, 77. Greenville-born NBA great Kevin Garnett, 50. Pop singer Sam Smith is 34. And if it's your birthday, happy birthday. So glad you were born. To the White House and John Decker we go next on your morning show.
25: This is David Peterson in Columbia, Tennessee. And my morning show is your morning show with the Michael DelGiorno.
3: We don't tell you how to think. Just a mix of news and conversation with me, Michael DelGiorno, on Talk 650 KSTE. 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
9: CBS News Brief. The WHO is now calling that Ebola outbreak in the Democratic Republic of Congo an epidemic. At least 130 dead, more than 500 infected, including at least one American, as CBS's Skylar Henry tells us.
12: Dr. Peter Stafford was serving in the DRC as a missionary doctor for a religious charity when he tested positive for Ebola. He will now undergo treatment in Germany.
9: That shooting that left three men dead at an Islamic center in San Diego is being investigated as a hate crime. Mayor Todd Gloria.
13: Hate has no home in San Diego. Islamophobia has no home in San Diego.
9: The two teenage suspects were later found dead. And that fast-moving wildfire still raging in Simi Valley, California. First responders telling thousands to get out.
26: The fire forced employees of the Reagan Library to evacuate while animal shelters opened their doors. And residents rushed to move horses out of harm's way.
9: CBS's Matt Gutman. CBS News Brief. I'm Vicki Barker.
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3: Songs like this, Jerry Rafferty, they always bring back graphic memories. This is, we were living in New Orleans. It was our first trip back to Chicago to visit friends. And we stopped in St. Louis to visit my dad's old roommate, Dave Baum.
34: All right.
3: And so we had to go by the radio station. And that was the first time I ever saw the St. Louis Arch from the interstate pulling into St. Louis. I think that every time you play this song.
34: That is a great memory.
3: Probably should keep all of my thoughts to myself. Good morning, St. Louis. Good morning, Poughkeepsie. Good morning, everyone. Welcome to Tuesday, May the 19th, year of our Lord, 2026. Two suspects are dead. Three adult victims have been killed in a shooting at an Islamic center in San Diego. We have a jam-packed primary day for you. Elections in six states with U.S. House seats, Senate seats, and governor's races at stake. We had some really nasty storms in the Midwest. By the way, I'd like to go to our nervous intern with the very latest on that story.
0: Boy, we had some really, really bad storms in the Midwest.
3: Thank you, nervous intern. I can't believe we did that out loud. I used to always teach, listen, urgency, timeliness is everything. If there's a tornado on the ground, I don't care who the board op is, open the microphone up and give the latest information.
0: Skies are really black.
3: Until one day, one of my board ops opened the mic and sounded just like that. Spurs take a 1-0 lead. They beat Oklahoma City, who looked a little rusty last night. The Sabres lost in overtime in sports. John Decker is going to be joining us from the White House. The president is dropping his lawsuit against the IRS. This in exchange for a massive compensation fund for allies allegedly targeted by the Biden administration. The proposed $1.7 billion fund could see payouts to those arrested during the January 6th riots and others tied to the president himself, White House correspondent, and I might add Supreme Court bar attorney John Decker is joining us. John, what's to like and not like about this?
6: Well, I leave that up to others to decide whether they like or not like this. But let me tell you, this is unprecedented. There have been certainly funds that have been established before for payouts by the federal government. I think about 9/11, for instance, that was established through an act of Congress. This is not being established through an act of Congress. And as a result, Democrats have already filed a suit challenging the legality of this fund in federal court, and the federal courts will ultimately decide whether or not this fund is indeed legal. But this certainly has gotten the attention of a lot of people. A lot of details not clear yet in terms of who would be eligible to file claims for compensation from this fund and whether or not President Trump or any members of his family might be eligible to file claims for compensation from this fund.
3: And I'm still looking for what to like. And who manages this $1.7 billion fund? Will this be a current agency and paid federal employees, or will they have to create one?
6: Well, this is going to be administered through the Department of Justice. What we heard from the acting Attorney General Todd Blanche yesterday is that he will name five individuals to serve on a commission that will review any claim that comes before this fund, and they will determine whether or not those claims are valid enough to require some sort of compensation. Now, there already are individuals who have benefited from claims that have been filed to the Department of Justice. I can think of one person who's benefited from this already, and that's Michael Flynn, President Trump's first national security advisor in his first term. He received a seven-figure payout from the Department of Justice for its investigation of him during the course of the first term. That led to ultimately a pardon being given by President Trump to Michael Flynn.
3: So you said unprecedented, which is to suggest that this sets a new precedent. So now we're going to have partisan political warfare that we pay for. The only time they get along is increasing the debt. The next party that's in charge of an administration will do it for their side. This just seems like a runaway train. All right, President pauses the pause because three... Yeah. Key allies contacted him. Now, listen, if Saudi Arabia, Qatar, and the UAE are going to have any credibility, this next offer coming from Iran better include them not owning a Strait of Hormuz they don't own, not maintaining the aspiration of having a weapon of mass destruction, or expecting the U.S. to apologize or rebuild them, or come on, I'm out of pauses.
6: I think you're right. You know, you should be involved in these negotiations, Michael. You're absolutely right. You're 100% correct here. And I have to tell you, I don't see how Iran essentially stringing along, which is what they're doing, stringing along the U.S., will ultimately lead to some sort of diplomatic solution. They have rebuffed, they have rejected every proposal that the U.S. has put on the table, and their demands are non-starters. They've been non-starters since they put their counter-proposals on the table. And this, obviously, this war, now in its third month, and it doesn't show any signs of coming up with a diplomatic solution anytime soon.
3: So the president said the leaders of Qatar, Saudi Arabia, the United Arab Emirates asked me to hold off on planned military action. I don't know why you just don't say anything. I mean, the president puts this right on social media. So I called off the scheduled bombings for today and tomorrow, now today. And these great leaders and allies, they say a deal, which is very acceptable to the United States.

0: some questions in regards to what the president announced yesterday and next steps as far as diplomacy is concerned to try to bring about an end to this war.
1: John also does a podcast every day, very brief, very to the point, and very unbiased. It's just the facts in and around the White House. It's called the White House Briefing Room. You'll find it on the iHeart app. When you do find it, go ahead and program a position for it. That way it's waiting for you every morning. What's coming up today at 8 Central, 9 Eastern?
0: Well, we're talking certainly about the latest concerning the two things we just spoke about, but in greater detail, this fund established by the DOJ, the president's essentially giving diplomacy a chance as it relates to efforts to bring about an end to the war. And we'll also talk a little bit about Vice President J.D. Vance coming into the briefing room in just a few hours to answer questions, the second time that he's done that in recent months. And I'm sure it's going to be a pretty packed briefing room when the vice president shows up at 1 p.m. Eastern time this afternoon.
1: I'm going to probably do something that would offend your objectivity, so I'll say goodbye for now and see you tomorrow. But yeah, the president kind of seems to be playing the apprentice with J.D. Vance and Marco Rubio. Now, I do want to say publicly, it doesn't seem like J.D. Vance or Marco Rubio are interested in playing apprentice. I mean, the president in the Rose Garden flat out asked the crowd, did a straw poll. Wouldn't this be a dream team? Who wants J.D. to be the next president? Who wants Marco Rubio? And then the response was that J.D. was like, well, you know, the president's followed politics for a long time. He's always been fascinated with it. He did have a career. And then J.D. Vance was the only one to name the show Apprentice by name. He had a show called The Apprentice. Maybe he's playing a little bit of Apprentice. Maybe he's playing a little bit of politics. Right now, I'm busy as the vice president, serving the president. Marco basically did the same thing, only with they both praised each other. Neither would acknowledge they're running for president. Neither would acknowledge if they think they'd be a dream ticket. The reason I bring it up is J.D. has already done this. Now, of course, we've got a White House press secretary who's on maternity leave, and so that creates these opportunities. But J.D. has already done this in the briefing room with White House reporters once. It was okay. Marco did it, and it was the talk of the town. Now JD's doing it again. Is there pressure on him to be a little more memorable? And is there another Marco coming? Pausing pauses and playing apprentice with two high-level officials continues to be the playbook of President Trump. We're going to do more of this in Sounds of the Day here coming up in a minute, but there's no question the president played a role in Bill Cassidy losing in his primary. Well, today we, as I mentioned, have jam-packed primaries. Six states will have House, Senate, and governor's races. One a lot of people are giving attention to is in Kentucky, where Thomas Massie has opposed the president. And just as the president targeted Bill Cassidy in Louisiana, he is targeting Thomas Massie. There is, and you'll find out in Sounds of the Day, a 98% proclivity or 95% proclivity. The president will be victorious in unseating Thomas Massie if the past is prologue. All right. 46 minutes after the hour, if you're just waking up, these are your top five stories of the day. Two suspects, three adult victims are dead following a shooting at an Islamic center in San Diego. FBI Director Kash Patel spoke about the incident on Fox News last night.
2: We are not going to tolerate any acts of violence whatsoever, especially terrorist act of violence based on radical ideology and misplaced faith.
1: One of the victims was a security guard, father of eight, who was described by the San Diego police chief as heroic and someone that saved a lot of lives. The two teenage suspects were later found dead in their car near the Islamic Center. Appeared to have died from self-inflicted gunshot wounds. Police are investigating the attack as a hate crime, say one of the suspects had taken multiple weapons from his parents' home. They were dressed in full camouflage, left a suicide note, and then they found a gas can with the SS lightning bolts. This would be a sign of Nazi Germany and white supremacy, all pointing to either mental illness, social media radicalization, and or potential hate crime and white supremacy. Secretary of Homeland Security Mark Wayne Mullen talked about the security on Fox News.
3: Kat Patel, myself, the White House, we work together all the time to work with these religious

0: establishments, and we have FEMA grants that they can use to help protect themselves. Unfortunately, for the last 76 days, we were shut down, so we're just now getting those grants out. Wow. Until then, they have to hire their own security.
1: President Trump says more prescription drugs are being added to Trump RX's website.
2: In a healthcare affordability event at the White House on Monday, Trump said the website is adding seven times the amount of drugs it currently has.
3: So we've slashed the price of dozens of commonly used prescription drugs by differences of 400, 500, and even 600%.
2: The president says the discounted prices will save Americans $500 billion in drug costs. He said it's all part of his efforts to bring down healthcare costs for the U.S. I'm Mark Mayfield.
1: Well, President Trump's long Fed nightmare seems to be over. He got his guy, and he'll swear in Kevin Warsh as the Fed Reserve chairman coming this Friday.
4: The White House ceremony follows last week's Senate confirmation vote along mostly party lines. 56-year-old Warsh will succeed Jerome Powell, whose term expired on Friday. Trump handpicked Warsh to lead the central bank with expectations that the Fed will resume lowering interest rates in the post-Powell era. I'm Tammy Trujillo.
1: Prince Harry and Meghan Markle are developing a movie, but it's not about themselves. It's about the war in Afghanistan.
5: The movie would be based on the Afghan war memoir, No Way Out, the searing true story of men under siege. Prince Harry served two tours of duty in Afghanistan as part of the 10 years he spent in the British Armed Forces. The book covers the UK's Easy Company, a unit of paratroopers and Royal Irish Rangers who had to hold a town center in the Helmand province of Afghanistan in 2006. I'm Rory O'Neill.
1: And in sports, Guardians 8-2 over the Tigers. Tigers are just struggling, and the struggle continues. Pounded by the Guardians last night. Rays 16-6, touchdown and a field goal over the O's. Phillies 5-4 over the Reds. A's fell 2-1 to the Angels. D-backs pounded by the Giants 12-2, and the Dodgers lost 1-0 to the Padres. NHL playoffs, Sabres, oh, they fought hard to get back. They were down 2-0, tied the game, went to overtime, only to lose to the Canadiens 3-2. So your Eastern Conference NHL final is set. It'll be the Carolina Canes and the Montreal Canadiens. In the West, Las Vegas Golden Knights versus the Colorado Avs. NBA playoffs, well, they had two sweeps and they were a little rusty. Oklahoma City fought to get it to overtime, but lost in overtime. Spurs take game one, 122-115 over the Thunder tonight. Cavs and the Knicks, game one of the Eastern Conference Final. That'll be 7 o'clock on NBC. Birthdays today, the Who's Pete Townsend, 81. Papa Manning Archie, 77. Born in Greenville, South Carolina. NBA great Kevin Garnett is 50. And pop singer Sam Smith is 34. If it's your birthday, happy birthday. We're so glad you were born. And thanks for spending part of this big day with your morning show. Well, right now, the voices in our culture are loud. Truth is often too silent. And today, preborn needs you to go beyond a position and opinion and take an action. You see, women facing unplanned pregnancies are often pressured to act quickly. Nobody wants them to pause, take a breath, see all sides of this, certainly not see an ultrasound. And that's where preborn comes in. A woman is welcomed with compassion, and the first thing she receives is a free ultrasound. 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All gifts are tax deductible, and God bless you as you give the gift of life. All right. Still to come, Lieutenant Colonel James Carafano joins us from abroad to discuss China, what was accomplished, what is yet to be heavy lifting done in September at the White House. And Cuba, will they go out with a bang or a whimper? That and more as your morning show continues straight ahead. It's 52 minutes after the hour. 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
1: And we can't have your morning show without your voice. To the emails we go. Michael, in the Rough Greens commercial, you just read and mentioned organ failure. Why did my mind immediately go to Portland? That's mean. The death of Mark Furman brings back a memory. The media destroyed him. The trial was devastating. The Garcetti even allowed to get out of control. I once bumped into him at a charity event. Told him he never should have allowed the trial to be televised. The rest is history. Blake and Phoenix. I drive a Chevrolet and own a gun safe. The San Diego mom drove a BMW, but apparently couldn't afford a gun safe. Well, we just don't know what we don't know at this point. What do we know? We got a mental illness problem in this country. We got a social dilemma in this country. There's a lot of people being radicalized with who knows what in their bedroom right now, on their phone, online. And collectively as a culture, we thought it was a good idea to abandon God, a specific God. A God that is key to our origins as a nation and to our ability to self-govern. A God who is a God of love and calls us to primarily love him and love others. But when you abandon that, you get a lot of searching to fill voids. Some find it in the SS. Some find it in hate. But this shooting in San Diego, like every shooting, there are signs of hopelessness and suicide in the note that was left. radicalization from online and the SS bolts on the gas can and what was inscribed on the gun? Do I think this was religiously motivated? No. Was it a hate crime? Obviously. And the mental illness and the radicalization online continues to be a problem we simply are not overcoming in this country at this point. All right, Lieutenant Colonel James Carafano is going to join us from Europe. We'll talk about what was and what still needs to be achieved with China and what to make of Cuba. Are they going to go out with a bang or a whimper? The Lieutenant Colonel himself is back. You know it's a priority briefing when your morning show continues next. We'll also get to your sounds of the day and Rory on the pause in the military pause as your morning show continues.
16: 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You know what? My morning show is your morning show with Michael Del Jordan.
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18: I'm Vicki Barker. 13,000 people in the path of a California wildfire ordered to leave their homes. CBS's Matt Gutman reports.
19: Overnight, more than 750 firefighters battled the dangerous and fast-moving Sandy Fire in Simi Valley, California. In the air, swarms of helicopters and fixed-wing aircraft dive-bombed the fire with water and fire retardant through columns of smoke that towered thousands of feet above the threatened suburban communities here.
20: Our number one priority is getting everyone evacuated in the front of the fire.
19: Police say they believe the fire started around 10:15 Monday morning when a tractor hit a rock, sparking the flames.
18: Police in San Diego are investigating yesterday's shooting deaths of three men at an Islamic school and community center as a hate crime. The two teenage suspects were later found dead. Here's CBS's Jonathan Vigliotti.
21: The San Diego police saying they were actually searching for one of the suspects hours before this attack. This after the mother called in saying her son was missing and acting suicidal.
18: The World Health Organization organization says that Ebola outbreak in the Democratic Republic of Congo is now an epidemic. Greg Ram is with Save the Children in the DRC.
0: I've just come back to Kinshasa from Ituri province, the epicenter of the outbreak, and it's clear that we are just seeing the tip of the iceberg, and we need to get this under control.
18: Kentucky Congressman Thomas Massey says he's not bothered that President Trump has endorsed his challenger in the state's Republican primary.
3: He knows I'm tough to beat. He's tweeted probably, what, 8 or 10 times in the last 72 hours. He's literally losing sleep over this race because he's in with both feet.
18: The Trump administration wants to allow more white South Africans into the U.S. CBS's Michael Wallace has that.
22: President Trump claims Afrikaners are facing a genocide in South Africa. He confronted President Cyril Ramaphosa with the allegation during a tense Oval Office meeting last year.
23: They're being executed, and they happen to be white.
22: Afrikaners told 60 Minutes there is no genocide. Now, CBS News has obtained a State Department request to increase the refugee cap from 7,500 to 17,500 and give the extra 10,000 spots to Afrikaners at a cost of about $100 million. Michael Wallace, CBS News.
18: All but 3 of the 6,000 refugees the U.S. has resettled since October were from South Africa to Alaska now. And lighthouse keepers had long heard the sounds at night, a rumble that rattled windows. Fishermen heard it too. Was it distant machinery or thunder? Now scientists have traced the noise to humpback whales. They don't know why they make that sound. This is CBS News.
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25: Cisco cutting about 4,000 jobs. The software giant said the cuts are part of a restructuring as the company shifts its focus toward artificial intelligence. Shares in Cisco rose more than 16% after that news. Houses threatened as the Sandy Fire continues to grow.
26: People in Simi Valley told to evacuate now.
27: You never think it's going to be you, right? You're always going to think it's going to be somebody else, but here we are.
26: Firefighting crews were ready to jump on the flames. Fire danger all over California has been high for days with strong dry winds throughout the state. Planes and helicopters were quickly up in the air.
27: I understand these guys are the best of the best, so I fight structure fires.
26: Police think the fire was started when a tractor clearing brush hit a rock, causing a spark. I'm Jason Athenson.
25: The Dodgers are with the Padres through Wednesday. Then they travel to Milwaukee, the World FIFA Cup. The U.S. and Paraguay will be in Los Angeles on June the 12th. That's the latest. I'm Bob Montague.
14: Now, traffic on Talk 650 KSTE.
28: An earlier slowdown due to a disabled car hauler on eastbound 80 near Childs Road. Finally clear. We got a good ride through Davis right now all the way into West Sacramento with no delays. No delays on any of our freeways right now. That will change around 9 o'clock when we start working on overnight construction projects. Until then, happy driving out there. Traffic on the 10s every 10 minutes, mornings and afternoons, KFBK News Radio.
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4: 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A new way of talk. A new way of understanding. Because we're in this together. This is your morning show with Michael Del Giorno.
5: So picture this. You're at the kitchen table with a double espresso, a nice Napoleon, and the lieutenant colonel comes on the radio to discuss the world affairs.
1: All the way from Europe, I might. What's that like? Carafano, Lieutenant Colonel, does anybody else, any other station, have listeners who actually miss you when you're gone, that celebrate your return?
6: I have no idea. You know, I stopped doing all the radio. I don't want to disappoint folks that don't show up. So I don't do near as much as I used to, except for the people that just continually bug me.
1: Yeah, well, you're traveling a lot and doing great work. All right, so let's start with the president. The big story today is he says he's put his plans to attack Iran today on hold, that he was approached by three Arab ally nations. As it turns out, it's Qatar, United Arab Emirates, and Saudi Arabia, that we are very close. I don't know how many of these, we got a good deal, and then it comes back, we want to own the Strait of Hormuz, we want to have a nuclear weapon, we want you to be sorry and pay for all of our rebuilding. You know, how many pauses does the president have in an already paused state? Can't take that long for a phone to get over the ocean, can it?
8: Please stand by. We're experiencing technical difficulties. He's there. He's still locked in. And I just lost him. Stand by.
1: Oh, okay. Yeah, I think he got disconnected. He's joining us from Europe, an undisclosed location in Europe. So this can happen. I'll try to get to the point when we get him back. Sorry, Big John. You were all excited to finally hear from the Lieutenant Colonel, and then he disappears. All I did get a text from my son, who's in Europe. He's headed to London today to a soccer stadium after golfing yesterday at the Old Course in St. Andrews. And that study abroad, I should have studied abroad more. Again, if you're just waking up, he's back. Okay. Yeah, we got disconnected. Could be the ships at sea did not want us to communicate. I was just going to say the president put a pause on the bombings in Iran thanks to, three Arab nations that encouraged him to do so. How many pauses in a pause can a president take?
6: As many as he damn well pleases, because time's on his look. Two things. One is, you know, the U.S. has really accomplished all the key strategic objectives, demolishing the nuclear program, diminishing the ballistic missile threat, disorganizing the surrogates. So everything that made Iran truly a threat to us, that's gone. So, and it'll take decades to rebuild. The time is not on the Iranian side. I mean, they have a much bigger problem. We're just waiting, right? We're burning some fuel cruising around the Med, but they are watching literally their economy collapse around them as day goes by. And then the last thing is, and you know, I think the president has already made a determination that the midterms are not key for him, right? You know, yes, we all want lower gas prices, and he wants to deliver on all that, and he will. But his success or failure is defined what the world looks like when he leaves his presidency in 2028, not what happens in the midterm elections. And if he wants to contribute to the next Republican, because this is going to be a referendum, the 2028 is a referendum on Donald Trump, doesn't matter who the candidates are, the best thing he can do is leave the country in great shape. So the question is you know, it's like we could have stopped after, you know, in Normandy. I mean, once we opened up the second front, we didn't have to fight our way to Berlin. We could have stopped. And lots of mothers would have loved to see their kids and not have gas rationing and, you know, and had their loved ones come home. But we decided to finish the job. And you know why? Not because it was in our interest to finish the job. And we could do that. So I think the president's got this, and I have never admired him more as a strategic leader. You know, just like I had actually, the moment I actually admired George Bush was when he did the surge, right? Because he could have run away, and he could have failed, but he had a way to get to a stable Iraq, and he did that, and he made that decision, which is actually quite courageous.
9: If you tried to go the next step and do regime change, too many boots, too much time. Yeah, then you could enter.
6: I mean,
9: couldn't you take a next step and secure the Strait of Hormuz, no matter what it takes at sea feet on the island?
6: Well, that's going to happen. There's one or two things are going to happen. Either, and I think this is pretty clear, either the Iranians are going to make a deal, or the U.S. is going to continue operations until it can ensure safe passage of the Straits, either with the U.S. or coalition capability. So that's going to happen. So the question is how's it going to happen? So that's a given. And all this is going to happen in the next couple of months. And so I think the president's made a strong, courageous call, and in the long term, it's the best interest of the United States and all his friends and allies around the world. And I don't know how to say this in a way that doesn't sound cruel and evil, but this, in many ways, this is such a blessing to so many countries who have been living in a fantasy land that their economies are going to be powered by windmills and turbines and solar panels, or that they're just going to survive on cheap oil that only comes from one source, and they have no diversity and they have no plans for resilient supply chains. Everybody's going to wake up and say, you know, we can't go through this again. And the biggest thing, which is people can whine all they want, but this is not Carter's energy crisis. When the OPEC did the oil boycott, it ground the global economy to a halt. Mm-hmm. And we were on the verge of global economic collapse. This time, because the United States is the world's largest producer of oil and gas, we were a cushion that made it, it's painful, but it's not an energy crisis. Now, having said that, there's lots of people in the world that need fertilizer, that need sulfuric acid, that need all these byproducts. There is pain there. There's no question about that. Somebody show me a war where there's not, you know, everything's all benefits and there's no downside. It's just, that just doesn't happen. But this is when you take this great leap in the dark that they call war, you weigh the costs and benefits and the righteousness of what you're doing. And then you try to do the right thing. It's not, yes, you should have a good thing in your heart, but you also have to do what's feasible, suitable, and acceptable. It's practical. And I think the president's doing that. I'm proud of his leadership.
9: Lieutenant Colonel James Carafano is joining us. The whole China summit. Obviously, Iran is not the same kind of a proxy. I don't know how much China can stop them. They have a 1,400-year theocratic calling to dominate right. The world or die trying. But I think getting China to admit Iran can't be allowed to be a nuclear nation, getting them to admit the Strait of Hormuz should be open, getting a verbal commitment on 200 planes from Boeing, $10 billion in ag purchases, these are all great signs. The one question everybody seemed to have, and we haven't really gotten a very good answer of, was what was in this for China? And the presumption is, well, they got their relief on tariff, oil potentially. I hope it's not Taiwan. What's the heavy lifting still to be done?
6: The what was in this for China is they did not lose face, which is incredibly important to these guys. Trump could have gone in there and humiliated them, and he didn't. Which, by the way, is another form of humiliation, right? Mm-hmm. If your enemy knows that you can humble him, and if he knows that you're perfectly willing to humble him, and he doesn't do that, that in itself is humiliation. So why did Trump? Because all the economic deals are good for us, right? And kind of give me some of the Chinese. They're all non-strategic, right? It's good for farmers and stuff, but they're not things that are like we're not giving them, you know, all kinds of, you know, access. They're just good deals for us, right? And they were kind of gimmies from the Chinese. But why did he bring, you know, Elon Musk and the heads of all these big companies when none of them were doing deals, right? There's no, what were they there for? They were just there to show off. It's like the guy that walks into a a discotheque with 12, you know, girls about his arms. Like, you know, Trump walks, look, I brought like the most powerful industrialists to the world, and they're just hanging with me. Who you got? Who'd you bring to the party? And they're just there because they're hanging with Donald Trump. I mean, that was, I think this was a complete humiliation for the Chinese.
9: All right, now to Cuba. Obviously, their power grid is down. They're oil starved. They're on the verge of collapse. There are rumors they may use drone strikes on Guantanamo Bay. I mean, I guess I should ask you the legitimate question. Do they plan to go out with a bang or a whimper? But could the president have taken care of something that dates back to John F. Kennedy as a problem? Cuba as quickly and as unseen in terms of coming on the horizon as he did Venezuela? I mean, where do we stand with this, and how do you see this playing out?
6: Yeah, I'm not sure exactly what the strategy is for Cuba. It's from a commitment of national resources and capability, it's a rounding error for the U.S. with incredibly high strategic benefit. Because essentially what you had in Cuba, with in addition to the incredible suffering of the Cuban people, which shouldn't be dismissed, and the injustices and everything else, and all the meddling Cuba did, it was the outpost for bad people around the world, whether it was drug trafficking, you know, listening posts for the Chinese military, you know, Russian, you know, all kinds of meddling stuff. To see that vaporize would be really great. So the weird thing is look what's happening around the world. We're not seeing the spread of communism. We're not seeing the rise of Marxism. We're not seeing the march of Islam. We're seeing the export of all these things. Like, they're literally being kicked out of places. I mean, you go to many Muslim countries that I could name, and I'd say, show me the ISIS guy. And they go, well, if we knew there was an ISIS guy here, we'd have killed him a long time ago. We don't want these Yahoos either. And so these guys they're migrating, you know, much like the Irish left Ireland because there was no food. All these evil people, the communists, the Marxists, they're all migrating. And where are they migrating to? Where there's an open door. Like, we have a bigger Marxist, communist, Islamist threat in the United States than we have in Cuba. It's just nuts.
9: You're going to love
6: crushing these guys all over the world. And then where, you know, I was just talking to a guy, I won't name what embassy he was from or wherever, but he was saying, look, thousands of the visa fraud, of thousands of visa frauds, fraudulent, like, granted, because the word came from Washington, we have to let in more Palestinians because the leftists demand it. And so they're letting people in the country completely unvetted, people they know that have no asylum claim whatsoever, bringing people in on non-immigrant visas, knowing that they're just going to stay, completely illegal and literally importing problems. I mean, that's what we had for 8 years under Obama and 4 years under Biden. And we're solving the world problems, and then we're letting the world's problems kind of settle in the United States. That makes no sense whatsoever.
9: Yeah.
6: Why this is a problem in the United States, in Canada, in Australia, and other places is because the left is losing political power. And so the only way they can keep political power is doing deals with these Yahoos.
9: Yeah.
6: So you have Greens, for example, in the UK. They're not talking about green energy and destroying nuclear. They're talking about Palestine and everything else. So people are making alliances with these people just to get their votes.
9: You talked at the very beginning about a president trying to do something beyond just the moment and for security in the long term, which you're kind of describing as the old Kennedy-esque for our time and for all time. The way wokeness just kind of died, the way the border was secured immediately, the way he handled Venezuela, maybe Cuba's next in our hemisphere. The way he neutralized the Iranian proxies first, the Houthis, Hamas, Hezbollah, all crippled, right, then created the relations with these Arab nations that will ultimately police the Strait of Hormuz with him, really reshaped the entire Mideast without any escalation with Russia or China. It really is remarkable. Right. Pretty remarkable stuff.
6: So the lesson learned here is it's like you call the guy up to the big leagues at the end of the year and they play a couple of games, and then you send them back down to the minors, and then next year they come up in their season and they're ready to be a professional ball player. You know, Donald Trump had 4 years And then he went home and he did his homework and he came back and he just kicked ass. It's just that simple.
1: You could make the case we should probably make every president before they have a second term sit out 4 years.
6: Take a sabbatical. That's right. You and I thought of this first, right? We should have something in law that you must take a sabbatical.
1: The presidential pause, we've just redefined it. James Carafano, you saw how the listeners missed you. I know you can't be here every week. And let me tell you something. When you're not here, Stephen Bucci does a terrific job, but there's nothing like having the master at the table. Thank you for finding time for us. I know it wasn't easy this week, especially. God bless you, my friend. You got it. James Carafano, read his great work at heritage.org and his colleagues' great work at heritage.org. All right. Gold and silver recently soared to record highs. Then it pulled back a little bit. 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Well, major banks think so. 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All right, 23 minutes after the hour on this Tuesday, May the 19th. Got your top five stories of the day, sounds of the day. And one last report from Rory O'Neill on why we didn't bomb Iran today as your morning show continues next.
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0: President Trump says more prescription drugs are being added to the TrumpRx website. In a health affordability event at the White House on Monday, Trump said the website is adding seven times the amount of drugs it currently has.
3: So we've slashed the price of dozens of commonly used prescription drugs by differences of 400, 500, and even 600%.
0: The president says the discounted prices will save Americans $500 billion in drug costs. He said it's all part of his efforts to bring down health care costs for the U.S. President Trump will swear in Kevin Warsh as Federal Reserve Chairman on Friday. The White House ceremony follows last week's Senate confirmation vote along mostly party lines. The 56-year-old Warsh will succeed Jerome Powell, whose term expired Friday. Trump handpicked Warsh to lead the central bank with expectations that the Fed will resume lowering interest rates in the post-Powell era. Amazon is being sued again, Monica Nelson reports.
18: A new class action lawsuit says Amazon charged customers extra money because of tariffs, then never gave that money back when those tariffs were ruled illegal. The lawsuit claims shoppers paid higher prices on everyday items and Amazon kept the extra cash instead of refunding it. Customers are now asking the court to make Amazon pay them back, plus interest. Amazon has not responded yet.
0: The Long Island Railroad strike is over after trains stopped Saturday for the system's 300,000 daily riders. Trains are set to start rolling again after a deal was reached Monday night. New York Governor Kathy Hochul, who was reportedly involved in the talks, called it a fair deal for both sides.
19: Protecting affordability for Long Islanders and commuters while giving fair wages to the employees. And by working and negotiating together, we have reached that kind of deal.
0: The Long Island Railroad is the nation's largest commuter rail system. And Elon Musk's lawsuit against OpenAI and Sam Altman has been tossed. A California jury found that Musk waited too long to file the lawsuit. The jury reached its verdict in less than 2 hours. Consumer and Business News, I'm Mark Mayfield.
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1: Whitney Houston on the all-new classic hits, YMS, kicking off it.
9: What?
1: Serious.
9: Go. Oh, I'm a talk show now?
1: Yeah, what
9: is it? 28 minutes after the hour from Clark Fork, Idaho. Peter and Suzanne, right? Morning, Michael. So I just wanted to point out that the fund adjustment for the IRS is more than justified in light of the weaponization of the IRS and the DOJ under the Dems. If it's not punished, it's more likely to happen again. Keep up the good work. Well, the problem is, should it be Congress or should it be the president? And if it can be a president now, it can be an opposing president later. If we're going to play this game of politicalization and weaponization of agencies, well, it's going to get expensive at $1 billion every 4 years. Keep the emails coming. Michael D at iHeartMedia.com or use that talkback button if you're listening on the iHeartRadio app. The main thing is it's your morning show and we can't have it without your voice. Wonderful to have you engaged. We think it's time talk radio is a conversation again. All right, 29 minutes after the hour, quick break. We come back. Your always revealing, often entertaining sounds of the day are next.
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14: 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I want every father and grandfather listening to hear this. 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
21: 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In Southern California, aircraft are dropping water on that massive wildfire, which has devoured 1,300 acres and forced the evacuation of thousands of locals.
22: What do we bring? The essentials. Just thought of my dog, all my stuff for my dog and my laptop for my work.
21: Area schools are closed. So is the Reagan Presidential Library. Three men were shot dead at an Islamic school and community center in San Diego yesterday. Two teenage suspects were later found dead in a car. Here's CBS's Jonathan Vigliotti.
23: The security guard this morning being hailed a hero for keeping the gunman away from the school. Police saying a tragedy that could have been much worse without his intervention.
21: And the World Health Organization says that Ebola outbreak in the Democratic Republic of Congo is now an epidemic.
24: For the next 30 days, the U.S. will suspend entry to non-American citizens who visited the Democratic Republic of Congo, Uganda, or South Sudan over the preceding 3 weeks.
21: CBS's Holly Williams, CBS News.
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4: We're all in this together. 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
1: I will never be your beast of burden, but I take on the burden of informing you, waking you up, and keeping you quietly confident and positive.
4: Well, I take that very seriously. If you're just waking up 35 minutes after the hour, 25 minutes to be to work by 8 o'clock in the central time zone, two suspects are dead, three adult victims killed in a shooting at Islamic Center in San Diego. What do we know? Two teenagers, 117, 118, stolen guns from one of the parents, suicide note left behind, as well as bolt, SS bolts on one of the police cans, and obviously hate crime inscriptions on the weapons. Whether they were radicalized online, mentally ill, what have you, we just don't know. It's being investigated as a hate crime as we speak. And the president says he's going to continue discussions at the behest of three Arab countries, who told the president to hold off on bombing Iran today. We'll see how long that hold remains in hold. They swept their first two opponents in the playoffs and perhaps were a little rusty last night in Oklahoma City. They fought to send it to overtime, but the Spurs win game one of the Western Conference Final. And the Sabres got it to overtime, but then lost 3-2 to the Canadiens. So the
9: conference finals are set for the NHL. It will be the Carolina Hurricanes and the Montreal Canadiens in the East and the Golden Knights and the Avs in the West. All right. As I often say, always revealing, often entertaining. Ladies and gentlemen, it's time now for the Sounds of the Day.
2: And you have the same ability to engage and inspire.
3: Stop it. Get some help.
2: Don't you ever let anybody take your power from you.
5: God, please, no! No!
6: It is by the motto, keep calm and gobble on.
9: All right, so what do we know about President Trump and why he decided to put bombing plans on hold? Well, he was asked with many of his department heads behind him yesterday.
8: Well, other countries have come to me and they've said we were getting ready to do a very major attack tomorrow. I've put it off for a little while, hopefully maybe forever, but possibly for a little while, because we've had very big discussions with Iran and we'll see what they amount to. I was asked by Saudi Arabia, Qatar, UAE and some others, if we could put it off for 2 or 3 days, a short period of time, because they think that they are getting very close to making a deal. And if we can do that where there's no nuclear weapon going into the hands of Iran, I think, and if they're satisfied, we will be probably satisfied also. We've informed Israel. We've informed other people in the Middle East that have been involved with us. And, you know, it's a very positive development, but we'll see whether or not it amounts to anything. We've had periods of time where we thought pretty much getting close to making a deal and it didn't work out. But this is a little bit different. Now, we're ready going tomorrow very big and not something I wanted to do, but we have no choice because we cannot let Iran.
9: I think in the president's defense, he has this relationship with these three Arab nations who many would argue will be the ones helping us police the Strait of Hormuz. Europe talks a good game, but they never show up. Qatar, Saudi Arabia, United Arab Emirates, they stand ready to send ships. And if there's some kind of coalition of boots on the island to secure the Strait of Hormuz moving forward. So if they're saying, hey, it's closer than you think, it's worth another chance. Also, in the president's defense, if there is a way to get a deal, and when we say get a deal, because what's a deal worth? Their word isn't worth anything, and they're not going to give up their 1,400 years of jihad and world dominance calling. But it could mean releasing those materials without having to go in and get them. That's worth taking a shot at. But there's a lot of people that are getting a deja vu feeling and a little uncomfortable with the president pauses and we're getting close. And then when the deal finally comes, I mean, I don't know how many times Qatar, Saudi Arabia and the UAE can say we're close. And then the deal that arrives is we want to become a nuclear country. We want to control the Strait of Hormuz. It belongs to us and all this other nonsense that are all deal ending negotiations. So. Are we close again? Well, for the 15th time, we'll find out. The president has told the Secretary of War, Pete Hegseth, to be ready to go at a moment's notice. All right. I love when, you know, everything is so in the matrix and journalism is dead. So it's like you're watching two completely different realities if you're watching CNN versus Fox. And quite frankly, I don't depend on either. Both of them are narrative. But I love how at CNN, you have in the midst of all the left matrix and left narrative, Harry Enten and these segments he does, which shows them reality in the midst of their narrative. It's fascinating to me. And the latest was, all right, well, you saw what happened to Bill Cassidy in Louisiana. Today we have six states in primaries and all eyes are on Kentucky, where Republican Thomas Massie, who crossed the president, is the next to be targeted. And just how vulnerable is he? And just how dangerous is it to cross this president, historically and by polling? Harry breaks it down.
10: What if my
0: Bradley, I don't think that Donald Trump likes Thomas Massie. Yeah. And if you look at the prediction markets, it looks like they may get their man. They may get their man. Look at this chance that Massie is, in fact, the Kentucky Ford GOP nominee. It has been falling considerably over the last 10 days, according to the cash prediction market. Look at this. It was 71% 10 days ago. Look where that number is now. It's 44%. So chances more likely than not, though it is very close, that Massie will, in fact, go down to defeat. But again, we're just going to have to wait and see the votes getting cast and counted. Because
9: can I just interrupt and just thinking out loud with all of you? We all know the problem with polling, right? The problem with polling is, first and foremost, people don't have home phones. Not to mention, nobody answers them unless they know who it is, even if they did have one. And if you're calling their smartphone and you look down and you don't see the name of someone you know, you never answer. That's a problem for polling. Because if you can't get the people, then you got to keep going back to the people you can get. And is that really accurate? Or you got to start waiting. So polls have become more and more inaccurate as people are more and more unavailable.

0: days. Never mind polls. Predictive gambling markets. That's how you know what's coming.
1: This is quite close, but any time that an incumbent member of Congress goes down, he has done something seriously wrong in the minds of the voters. And in this case, if Massey goes down, it is that he crossed Donald John Trump.
2: Okay, and I think one of the things the prediction markets might be seeing is what happened a couple days ago in Louisiana, where the incumbent Republican Bill Cassidy didn't just lose, he lost badly in a Republican primary where the president endorsed an opponent.
1: Yeah, I think one of the things that people who are putting their money where their mouths are seeing is seeing exactly what Johnny B said, which was saw what happened in Louisiana on Saturday. And I went back, and this is sort of just going back through the archives to see how bad Bill Cassidy did. He got 25% of the vote, okay? I went back and I looked at every single non-appointed senator. This, in my mind, was the worst primary showing ever, at least since the end of World War II. That is how badly Bill Cassidy did. He did worse than every single one. Getting 25% of the vote for a senator in a primary, it's literally unheard of. And that is because, of course, Donald Trump endorsed against this guy.
2: Look, if you could find a different case of this, Harry looked at every single one and thinks it's the worst, send us. You know,
1: send it.
2: Yeah, tweet us.
1: Tweet us.
2: Is Twitter still a thing? I don't know.
1: You're X-ing us, I guess.
2: In any case, so President Trump endorsed an opponent here. How does President Trump do in general when he endorses the Republican primary?
1: You know.
0: All right, this you got to listen to. What really is Thomas Massey up against? A 95% proclivity. He's dead meat. Listen.
1: We've quoted the movie Good Burger every single time, basically, when we've done this. When, in fact, you go against President Trump, you go in the grinder, and you could just see this. Times Trump endorsees have won in GOP primaries. It's about 95% each of the last four cycles. Now, I will note, you know, sometimes he endorses and there's no real challenger. But even in those cases, the challengers to the incumbent have won a majority of the time as well. And one of the key reasons why that is right is you look at Trump's approval rating within the GOP, 21st century, own party approval. At this point in term two, he's still at 83%. That's more popular than Obama was with Democrats, way more popular than George W. Bush was with Republicans back in 2006. So the power of a Trump endorsement is still sky high.
0: Think of that. We often talk about we're never going to see approval ratings of a president in the 50s again. It's just not going to happen. The country's too divided 50-50. So now the new health of a president is where you're at in the 40s. If you're in the low 40s, you're mid-40s to low mid-40s, you're a typical president. Low 40s, dipping into the 30s, you're having a rough time. High 40s, it's a very healthy presidency. But the partisan aspect, Donald Trump is to the Republican Party far more than Barack Obama was even to the Democrat Party, and certainly way ahead of where George W. Bush was. And all of these numbers point to one glaring fact. We haven't been experiencing red waves. We've been experiencing orange waves. And the orange waves and currents are the new red. This is Donald Trump's party. You mess with the bull, you get the horns. And if this is true, and it appears to be, and I'll let you know if it is for Thomas Massey tomorrow, the president will have the definitive say. And maybe that's why he's playing apprentice with JD and Marco. He will have the say, even after he's no longer president.
3: 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Lock and load.
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7: That was just complete, not only misinformation, it was racist.
8: Did they fail you?
9: Yes.
0: And that's your sounds of the day for Tuesday, the 19th of May. All right. Everyone forgets things now and then. 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

0: 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Well, President Trump says the clock is ticking until the U.S. begins more airstrikes on Iran. How long will this pause hold? How many pauses does the president have left? Rory O'Neill will have that story, and I have your top five stories next as your morning show continues. 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
11: Serving up common sense conversation at America's kitchen table. 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
0: Really are grateful, really are honored that you entrust part of your morning with us every morning. Honored to serve you. I'm Michael DelGiorno. This is your morning show, 53 after the hour. Two suspects, three adult victims dead following a shooting at an Islamic center in San Diego. Mark Mayfield has the latest.
12: FBI Director Kash Patel spoke about the incident on Fox News Monday night.
13: We are not going to tolerate any acts of violence whatsoever, especially terrorist act of violence based on radical ideology and misplaced faith.
12: One of the victims was a security guard described by San Diego Police Chief Scott Wall as heroic and someone who saved lives. The two teenage suspects were later found dead in a car near the Islamic Center, appearing to have died from self-inflicted gunshot wounds. Police are investigating the attack as a hate crime and say one suspect had taken multiple weapons from their parents' home. Wall said the mother of one of the two suspects said he left behind a note, but did not go over the contents. I'm Mark Mayfield.
0: The controversial L.A. detective who said he discovered the bloody glove in the O.J. Simpson murder case has died.
2: The coroner in Idaho says Mark Furman died from an aggressive form of throat cancer. Simpson faced charges in the 1994 murders of his ex-wife, Nicole Brown Simpson, and Ronald Goldman. The trial was watched by millions of Americans and sparked a worldwide debate over celebrity justice and systemic racism, with the prosecution accusing Furman of being a racist. Furman was convicted of lying on the stand in Simpson's murder trial and later barred from law enforcement. After leaving the police force, he wrote true crime books, later becoming a TV and radio personality. I'm Tammy Trujillo.
0: X is introducing new limits for unverified accounts.
14: The social media platform will now restrict unverified users to 50 original posts and 200 replies per day. There's also a limit of sending 500 direct messages daily. The limits are being put in place to alleviate some of the strain behind the scenes of the site. X says the limits may be temporarily reduced when it experiences heavy site usage. I'm at Mattinson.
0: It hurt. Sabres lost in overtime 3-2 to the Canadiens last night. Looking a little rusty, Oklahoma City lost game one at home to the Spurs, 122-115. Tonight it's the Cavs and the Knicks, game one of the Eastern Conference Finals in the NBA. Well, President Trump says the clock is ticking until the U.S. begins more airstrikes on Iran. How much time is left on that clock that's ticking? Well, we know it's not today. Anyway, national correspondent Rory O'Neill is here with the latest. Good morning, Rory.
15: Hey, good morning, Michael. And we get reports from Axios that the president's national security team will be meeting today to discover a path forward here. As you said, several Middle Eastern nations sort of leaned on President Trump saying, look, could you please pause any resumption of attacks on Iran? We think we're making some progress in getting to a deal here. The president said he agreed, but made it clear that the U.S. military working with Israel will be ready to strike at a moment's notice.
0: Yeah, at some point, you know, we know some of these Arab nations are going to be the assistants in securing the Strait of Hormuz. So they certainly have a say. We've heard this before, and there's just not any kind of major ground gain. They're not giving up their nuclear ambition. They think they own the Strait of Hormuz when they don't. I mean, those are two that I think, Rory, have to be addressed and be different in this next proposal, or I think we can expect targeted bombing. And I would hope with the emphasis on reopening the strait. That's all the indications anyway.
15: Because this is having an economic impact on all the countries throughout the Middle East, not just Iran, by closing down the Strait of Hormuz and, you know, affecting quality of life for the people that live in the region too, as all kinds of businesses have been jammed up by freezing the strait. So yeah, there is a lot of growing pressure to get something to change here. The status quo really just can't last much longer.
0: So, the shooting in San Diego, the SS bolts on the gas can in the vehicle, the hate inscriptions on the actual weapons, the mother actually calling in, my son left a suicide note. We don't know what was actually that suicide note, but it may have been an indication they planned to harm others. Leaving in camo in a stolen car with stolen guns was the first clue. And then it was just a matter of the police trying to find these teens, and unfortunately found them at a mosque too late.
15: Yeah, they were using license plate readers, even realizing that this was a real threat out there. The fact that this note was there suggesting the teens were about to harm themselves, maybe others. They went to one other high school. I think the high school the kids attended, maybe they were going there. But instead, they focused their rage on this this mosque complex instead, which includes a mosque and a large school.
0: Yeah, could have been so much worse. The kids were all safe. One security guard in particular, a father of eight who lost his life, being credited with saving many, many lives yesterday in San Diego. And we thank God for him and his service. Rory, great reporting as always. We'll talk again tomorrow. All indications are we got some mental illness. We got some online radicalization, white supremacy, Nazi type radicalization. And it's just unfortunate. And who knows where it goes from here. We'll try to learn more. The suspects have been identified. They both took their lives. But we'll probably learn more about what was in that suicide note later today. We'll keep it posted tomorrow. All right. One chance to live this Tuesday, May 19th, 2026. It will never happen again. Cherish it. Make a difference in someone's life. We'll see you tomorrow morning.
16: 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And my morning show is your morning show with Michael Del Giorno.
0: I mix news and talk to get you thinking. That's me, Michael Del Giorno, your morning show on Talk 650 KSTE.
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19: Clear start this morning. Sunshine and clear blue skies continuing through the midday and afternoon. Tuesday highs in the upper 80s. Currently in Sacramento, 58 degrees in the KFBK Weather Center. 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
20: I'm Vicki Barker. The State Department urges Americans not to travel to the Democratic Republic of Congo, South Sudan, or Uganda as a deadly Ebola outbreak is upgraded to an epidemic. Dr. Anne Ancia is the WHO's representative in the DRC.
21: The way that we're going to have to work to be able to decrease and stop the transmission of this virus is working very closely with the local population to make sure that, you know, they have the right behavior. For example, if they feel the symptoms of the disease, they need to come directly to get treated.
20: More than 130 dead so far, 500 infected, including at least one American. In Southern California, aircraft dropping thousands of gallons of water on the Simi Valley fire northwest of L.A. Some 16,000 residents ordered to evacuate. The fire fueled by tinder dry conditions. Similar conditions building up from the Gulf Coast all the way up through the nation's northeast. Here's meteorologist Craig Allen.
22: This is going to produce temperatures well up in the 90s to near 100. It's quite possible that we'll have 2 or 3 days worth of 90s to near 100 degrees and a heat index between 95 and 100 at least through Wednesday.
20: Primaries in Pennsylvania today will set the stage for 4 key House races this November. CBS's Torian Small is in Allentown.
23: Though he faces no opposition in his primary, tonight could be the first true test of the strength of Governor Josh Shapiro's coattails. While he's staring down a potential matchup against Republican presumptive nominee Stacey Garrity in November, he's endorsing a few candidates in key House races in his state.
20: Good news for New York area commuters. The Long Island Railroad strike appears to be over.
24: The railroad and its unions have not released details of the deal, which workers still have to vote on, but New York Governor Kathy Hochul made this pledge.
1: will not be raising taxes to cover the cost of an increase for the workers, and we're not going to raise fares to make the accommodations either.
4: It will take until this afternoon to get LIRR trains rolling again, making for another nightmarish commute for many.
5: It cost me $100 in an Uber to get to Queens, and now I got to ride a two-hour bus.
6: I left at 7:30, and I punched in at 11:23.
4: Michael Wallace, CBS News, New York.
20: Pregnant women are bombarded with ads for supplements set to support their own and their baby's health. CBS's Michael George reports on one that works.
8: Taking vitamin D3 while pregnant could boost cognitive function in children. That's according to a study published in JAMA that found women who took high-dose vitamin D3 while pregnant had children who scored higher on memory and cognition tests at the age of 10.
20: But researchers warn pregnant women should always consult their doctors first. This is CBS News.
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1: Si, senor.
0: A dimly lit room deep within the bowels of the Armstrong and Getty Communications compound. And today we are toiling under the title of the show.
1: The village has been overrun by the idiots. We no longer have a village idiot. Every village idiot visits every village via the internet.
0: We're a world full of village idiots.
1: We're overrun, our alternate title. Dudes triumph again in girls' sports.
0: Another one of those.
1: Oh, yeah, yeah. Actually, one fellow who's dominated track and field, girls' track and field in California for quite a while now. He ran roughshod over those stupid females at the girls' sports meet. Yeah, way to go, buddy.
0: And the school or the tournament or somebody came up with an interesting way to handle it, so we can talk about that later. You got to do something. Well, the easiest thing to do would be say, if you got a penis, you can't run. But
1: or if you're born with one or whatever, yeah. But they took a cowardly, pathetic third route, unintentionally hilarious. And I say, thank you for the laughs.
0: Where did we first come across that bit of wisdom about all of these violent shooters that has changed my view of looking at them for the rest of my life? Where did that come from?
1: We're 100% on the same track. Oh, gosh, who wrote that?
0: It's
1: it was so good. You can go ahead and flesh it out.
0: The main thing fitting in with a lot of the horrifying shootings, like what went on in San Diego yesterday, is people that are basically suicidal, but they latch onto a topic for their suicide. And become ultimately focused on that. But their real goal is killing themselves. They're miserable and they want to kill themselves.
1: And right, they'll cite a cause, but they have like no history. It's a very, very recent passion.
0: Yeah. And I think that's what's going on in San Diego with these two people that clearly wanted to commit suicide. It was the plan.
1: Mm-hmm.
0: And picked Muslim school kids as their target. Unbelievable.
1: Yeah.
0: These losers.
1: Yeah, it might just as easily been, you know, I don't know, building the cop city in Atlanta or, anti-healthcare executive to cite another story. It could be anything.
0: Part of it could be...
1: Charlie Kirk is another example.
0: Yeah, absolutely. Part of it could be, it's always been this way, but part of it also may be in the modern world where, you know, if your baby took their first steps and you didn't get it on video and can post it, it doesn't count.
1: Right.
0: That whole phenomenon that affects all of us to a certain extent, where it just seems like life doesn't count if it's not put on some sort of place for somebody to say, hey, nice job, or cool new shoes, or whatever.
1: Perhaps the most sacred moment of someone's life when they decide to join together with another person as partners for the rest of their days, fingers crossed. That's got to be a performative show put on for the internet, getting engaged.
0: So you can't just kill yourself. How sad and pathetic would it be to kill yourself alone in your house? Nobody knows, as opposed to make the news.
1: Right.
0: And that is, I don't know how we stop that phenomenon.
1: Boy, I think that's nailed, though. I do not think this is a flawed theory whatsoever. This kid could have knocked out, you know, the new hydroelectric plant workers as easily as Muslims. I mean, it's one of those.
0: Why you gotta, you know, just take yourself out. Do it in reverse, as we always say. Do it in reverse. Kill yourself first instead of taking out innocent people. Just horrifying. Anyway, that's probably all there is to say about that story. Other than yet another really brave security person, guard, principal, somebody, depending on the situation, who made the loss of life much less by risking their own lives.
1: Now get ready for the inevitable flood of articles and you know, speeches from the left about how it's the... backlash, Islamophobic backlash, blah, blah, blah. No, fundamentalist Islam is still fundamentally incompatible with Western civilization. I will continue to say so. Doesn't mean you kill innocent people who just happen to be of that religion. Please, it's a horror. Of course, again, these guys were not ideologically dedicated. I mean, they were as passionate about this cause as I was about my favorite band when I was 18 years old. Or, you know, some girl or, you know, something else that I went wild about for, you know, a cup of coffee. this phenomenon. You need to understand what it actually is. It's performative suicide.
0: Which makes it more scary, not less. It's not like it tempers these stories. It makes it more of a problem and more scary. Because who knows who the suicidal nut job is going to latch onto for their big show of, look how miserable I am.
1: Although I think the more universal that the knowledge of what it is becomes, you know, that young person will think, will recognize in themselves maybe what they're doing and think, yeah, I'm not actually fired up over this. I just hate myself and want to die and want to take people with me so I get on TV. Do I really want to do that? There's nothing like being able to name your emotions or your emotional turmoil to help you sort through it.
0: God, talk with Claude or somebody, you know, do the chatbot therapist. But so we're in that first 24 hours period where often things turn out to be not true what you heard.
1: Mm-hmm.
0: Happens all the time. I was just wondering, since they killed themselves, these two awful human beings killed themselves.
1: In a white BMW.
0: In a BMW, if yes. Maybe this is one of those children of privilege things that is so obviously also extra disturbing. People with pretty cushy lives who are suicidal and need to lash out at the world.
1: Affluenza.
0: Yeah. So we don't know the details on that, but I'm sure they will come in. So that's one story. Did Trump taco? Or is this just... I mean, if the people came for him and said, you know, if they sensed the big attack was coming, that he was fed up, and they came to him and said, look, we get it, and we need to do something. We'll stop looking for a nuclear weapon. Let's come up with a deal. There'd be no point in attacking him at that point, even if you've tacoed five times or whatever you want to call it.
1: Yeah, well, when I see a pattern, I see a pattern. And I think I see a pattern. I don't know. One wag on the internet, speaking of that evil force that will destroy the world, said, has Qatar got Trump on some sort of solid gold choke chain or something? What is happening here?
0: Well,
1: we're
0: going to
1: give the negotiations one more try.
0: Why would you do it, though? I mean, why would you make the apocalyptic threat over and over again and not follow through on it? What does he think he's getting out of it if it's the pattern you see? Because I don't understand what benefit he's getting out of it.
1: Well, I just have been fooled over and over again thinking, okay, the negotiations are clearly just a joke. Iran is not at all serious about this. In fact, they've given the middle finger to the very idea of any sort of compromise over and over again. Surely we will not extend the negotiations again to let them work. That would be absurd at this point. And it just keeps happening.
0: I'm not just trying to figure out a way where, you know.
1: You're a Trumpkin. You're a cultist practically.
0: But him, of all people, having spent his life making major deals, you would think he would understand when he's being jerked around. As a guy who has jerked other people around his entire life in big deals.
1: I could, you know what, this is going to piss some people off, but write and tell me why I am wrong. You have some billion-dollar deal with the Qataris in the works to benefit his family and his corporation.
0: God, I hope that's not true.
1: Yeah, I hope it's not true, too. But you just cite a couple of pieces of evidence that the Trump family is above that for me.
0: Well, I can't do that.
1: In return for his nice new Air Force One? Was that from Qatar?
0: Yeah, I think so, yeah.
1: Yeah, and that was not the UAE, but Qatar, yeah.
0: Well, I sure hope it's not that.
1: Yeah, I have completely... I have no faith in limits or principles involved.
0: Your Trump phone is ringing. You might want to answer that.
1: I can promise you it's not. I swear on this Trump Bible, your Trump phone will arrive within 6 months.
2: It's a flip phone.
1: Yeah, well, that'd actually be good in some
0: ways. It'd be better than no phone, which is what people currently have.
1: Yeah, I tell you what, here's one thing Trump wouldn't do, .. I find it difficult to finish that sentence confidently. Enough said. Oh, boy, and you know what's super interesting? Just as an aside to you personally, Jack, I'm, you know, plowing through email the last few days, and... the staunch defenders are being outnumbered by the former defenders. That's, you know, it's not a great random
0: defenders
1: sample or
0: of
1: anything.
0: Trump.
1: Trump, yeah, okay. Trump. The hey, you guys got to hang in. He knows what he's doing. He's hanging tough. He's just waiting. Are significantly outnumbered by the. That's it. I've had it with the guys.
0: Well, I'm
1: with
0: still
1: the guy. You know,
0: I listened to a couple of long conservative podcasts yesterday where they were really debating pretty harshly the Iran good idea or bad idea.
1: Mm-hmm.
0: As I've said many times, are there podcasts on the left where they do this, where they ever doubt their own side? If there are, I would like you to point them to me because I would love to listen to them. I just never hear it. I only hear universal, like watching MSNBC this morning. Everybody on the show agrees that, you know, this was a bad idea, that was a great idea, Trump's wrong here, blah, blah, blah. Never any, like, actual debate. Whereas I listen to conservative podcasts, Jonah Goldberg and Noah Rothman, two of my favorite conservative pundits, really going at it over the war in Iran yesterday. I thought, this is awesome. Two smart guys who actually believe what they're saying, debating, does this ever happen on the left? Was there ever a podcast where people were, like, seriously debating among Democrats whether Biden should stay or go? I don't know. I don't ever hear them. I don't hear. No. Yeah, in public. I don't hear them. Anyway, I'm still in the this was a good idea camp, but maybe we can talk about that later because we're running out of time. But to me, to say it was a bad idea, like pundit Jonah Goldberg said, how do you know yet? This is you're remodeling half your house and they tore it down and you say this was a bad idea.
2: Look at that. We have no kitchen. This is clearly a terrible idea.
0: Well, maybe we wait till it's finished to see if it was a good idea or not. But that's where I am.
1: We have a powerful email on that very topic as part of Mailbag. Stay tuned.
0: Cool. I'm Jack Armstrong. He's Joe Getty on this. It is Tuesday, May 19th, the year 2026. We are Armstrong and Getty, and we approve of this program.
1: Oh, boy. All right. Let's begin saying what needs to be said precisely according to FCC rules and regs. Here we go at Mark.
3: His children are better off without him. They need to learn to not be like their dad and enjoy the blood money, kids.
4: I'm standing on business. Millions of Americans.
3: I liked it.
1: So that was two of the three pin-headed moron chicks outside the Luigi Mangione trial in New York yesterday with press passes that they'd gotten somehow from the mayor's office saying it's good he was murdered. I'm glad it happened. I don't give an F that he died.
0: Yeah, it was pretty hard to hear, but like the one saying, I think it's a good thing that he's dead.
1: His kids are better off without him.
0: His kids are better off without him. Can you imagine saying that as a human being?
1: Yeah.
0: About just a guy who was just doing his job.
1: Right.
0: Unbelievable. And they got passes to get into Luigi Mangione trial from the mayor's office.
1: Correct.
0: From Mamdani the commie.
1: Yeah.
0: Oh, man. We got more on that coming up later. That's horrifying.
1: Ugly, evil, quasi-leftist revolutionaries. People deserve to die for disagreeing with me. That is a dangerous trend.
0: God, I'd say so, and it seems to be growing. Anyway, we've got more headlines and news on the way. Stay here.
5: Armstrong and Getty.
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13: What's shaking, fellow sports fans? It's Andy West. Let's take a look back on this day in sports history, May 19th. We'll start off today in 1974. The Philadelphia Flyers made NHL history by becoming the first expansion team to win the Stanley Cup, defeating the Boston Bruins. They'd win it again the following year, but have not won a cup since. Jumping ahead today in 2008, Boston's John Lester shut down Kansas City 7-0 for the first no-hitter of the season. The 24-year-old lefty who survived cancer to pitch the World Series clincher for the Red Sox the previous fall allowed only two base runners by walk. And today in 2015, the NFL announces it's moving back extra point kicks. The owners approved the proposal to snap the ball from the 15-yard line to make them more challenging.
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14: We're going to start with a blast from the past. Deep Purple has a new album, and they have a new single.
15: It's called Arrogant Boy, and drummer Ian Pace describes the new track as a Highway Star-style rock and roll tune. The track is from their upcoming album, Splat. The full album will be released July the 3rd. I'm Mark Mayfield.
14: Former LAPD detective Mark Furman, who was known for finding the bloody glove in the O.J. Simpson murder case, has died at the age of 74. He became a central figure in Simpson's 1994 murder trial after recordings of him making racist remarks surfaced, and that led to a no-contest plea to perjury charges. He later wrote true crime books, and he worked in television and radio after leaving the police force. TMZ says Furman, who was living in Idaho, passed away from an aggressive form of throat cancer last week. And Yay Show is on hold following a string of cancellations in Europe. India is suspending a concert by the artist formerly known as Kanye West. The new Delhi show, which was scheduled for this upcoming Saturday, May 23rd, has been postponed indefinitely due to what the organizer, White Fox, calls security concerns. And that's entertainment. I'm Daria Albinger.

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1: Here's a headline. I know what podcast I'm listening to today. I just was reading
2: this
1: about
2: one. This is the only one.
1: Candace Owens interviewed Hunter Biden for like an hour yesterday. And I guess there was quite amazing stuff being said there.
2: Oh.
1: So I'll check that out today.
2: Oh, I hate to put a cent in her pocket.
1: Right.
2: But I hear you.
1: I'm kind of interested in how far down the road of the blaming the Jews craziness Hunter Biden's willing to go. So check that out. One other headline I want to get to before Joe starts with his. Russia lost ground in the war. Sustained loss over a month for the first time since October 23. So in quite a while. Russia starting to lose ground in Ukraine. Can it be kept going is the question. But I've heard a number of military experts on various cable news channels say Ukraine could win this thing.
2: Yeah.
1: Yep. It'd be exciting.
2: Yeah, I want to talk more about that. I came across a couple of great pieces of analysis and reports and that sort of thing. It's wild how the tide has turned. Just the toughness and resilience of the Ukrainian forces and their leadership, actually. And they're making enormous strides in stamping out the oligarchs and crooks that were part of the government, too. Really, boy, how this looks in 5 years is kind of an exciting, awe-inspiring mystery. Anyway, a handful of more headlines. You heard about the two teenage gunmen who killed a handful of people at a San Diego mosque. We talked about that last segment or so. Yeah,
1: could have been, as often is the case with these things, could have been so much worse. Thank God it wasn't.
2: Oh, yeah. Yeah, indeed. A brave security guard there sacrificed his life to save the people behind him. Let's see. There's an absolutely classic story of a public employee union gone wild. The Long Island commuter line there in New York. We don't talk about a lot of New York public transit, but it's brought to a quarter million riders to their knees. These people already make a tremendous amount of money. But the union is on both sides of the bargaining table, as it often is in blue states. National average price of gasoline is up 56% since February. That's a lot, from 289 average to 452 average.
1: I understand. I hate it every time I fill up with gas. Actually, I hate it any time I buy anything. It's still shocking to me what it costs at the grocery store. What it cost at Urban Eats, Jack's Urban Eats last night for Henry and I to eat there. Just ridiculous. But do the math on your gas. I've been saying this for decades. People don't do the math on their gas before they freak out. How much do you drive? Start there. How many miles do you drive? Then figure out your mileage. Figure out what it's actually costing you before you, change your travel plans. I was reading about all the people changing the Memorial Day travel plans.
2: That's just silly.
1: How far are you planning to drive? I mean, do the math. If you're driving a couple hundred miles and you get 20 to 25 miles again, you're talking like an extra $4 each way or something. Don't change your weekend plan over that, all right? It's a cup of coffee.
2: We're driving to Barrow, Alaska. Anyway, let's see. Cuba's denying reports of stockpiling weapons, but the war drums are beating, looking at Cuba as well. Oakland jury tossed Elon Musk's lawsuit against OpenAI and more stuff to come, including cost of living. Super great analysis of that. Why it feels like we're all so squeezed right now.
1: Yeah, well, it feels that way. It certainly feels that way. Okay, more on the way.
0: Armstrong and Getty.
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1: Hey, I saw that Instagram launched a new Snapchat-like feature called Instance that allows users to send disappearing photos. Now, please, just say nudes.
2: That's a good point. What else are you saying that sending ever that needs to disappear? Here's my kid on his new bike. Got to have it disappear within 30 seconds.
3: Or I don't want anybody seeing it.
2: I don't want it hanging around out there on the internet.
3: Yeah, that's great.
2: We have, I think, breaking news. I can't find it, though. Where is that coming from? Okay, hold on. This is worth getting to.
3: It tease something. Better be.
2: Tease something.
3: America's increasingly saying A-I-B-O-O. The anti-AI backlash has begun in earnest. Now back to Jack, searching for breaking news.
2: Iran has submitted their new proposal. So, Trump threatened obliteration again. Then late yesterday, put out a long Truth Social post that was both a threat and a pause. If you're not following through on this, we remain ready to obliterate you, all right? Don't get all wise guy on me. But I've been told by three different Arab countries to hold off because we're close to a deal. Iran has submitted their new proposal to the United States to end the war. The terms include five demands. U.S. troops leaving areas close to Iran. That's probably okay.
3: Maybe.
2: The U.S. paying war reparations. And end of, I don't need to read the rest. Lifting sanctions on Iran, releasing Iran's frozen assets, and ending the U.S. blockade. Okay. Well,
3: I would like to quote one of the great thinkers of our time. I say again.
2: Putting in there paying war reparations is just like whizzing on you or something.
3: Yeah. No, I mean, no.
2: It's like flipping you off. Hey, here's my new proposal.
3: Yeah. or back in the day, you might have been turning your back and dropping your pants. A delightful tradition known as mooning.
2: Yes, that is exactly what that is. It's verbal mooning. Here's my new proposal. Huh? How do you like this?
3: You want to sign on to this?
2: Oh, sign boy. On the dotted line right there.
3: Oh, he's been over in a wagon it to illustrate in the studio. Shocking.
4: Don't ever do that again.
3: Yeah, Michael, I join you in that request. All right, so coming up, the backlash against AI. But first, absolutely love Roland Fryer. Do you know Roland? He's a youngish, 30-something, maybe 40-year-old black man. Not that that matters, but you might recognize him. He's an economist. He's just a shaker-upper of conventional wisdom. And he's a professor at Harvard, founder of Equal Opportunity Ventures, senior fellow at the Manhattan Institute. He's a realist and a conservative. Anyway, so he's doing this analysis of why everything feels more expensive in the Wall Street Journal. And it's, of course, Jack, of course.
2: Is it because it's more expensive? Did I ruin it?
3: Thanks. Thanks for nothing. Of course it is adjusted for inflation, because anything that's not is so stupid.
2: Right.
3: You ought to hold whoever wrote it in whatever analysis in low esteem. So he points out, well, he starts with the inevitable specific person, which we'll skip over. But a recent CBS News YouGov poll found that 83% of Americans say it's harder to buy a home than it was for previous generations. And 77% say it's harder to raise family. Financially, they are not wrong, but the explanation is more complicated than either side's populists admit. So let's start with family income. Since 1975, and again, all adjusted for inflation.
2: I'm skeptical of this, so I look forward to hearing these numbers, because I'm thinking when my mom and dad were raising us and they bought their first house at like 18% interest and blah, blah, blah.
3: Don't skip to the end. We're at the beginning. Since 1975, median family income has risen by more than half, from about $68,000 to $106,000 in inflation-adjusted terms.
2: Wow.
3: A gain of roughly $38,000 a year.
2: You never hear that.
3: Now, that's family income.
2: Sure.
3: But much of the difference comes from one of the most important social shifts of the past half century. Labor force participation among married mothers rose from about 45% in the mid-70s. I'm actually slightly surprised it was that high.
2: I am too.
3: From 45% to 72% last year. But for families with young children, much of that $38,000 gain is spoken for before it ever hits the bank account. To wit, a year's worth of mortgage payments adjusted for inflation has risen from about $16,000 in 1975 to $25,000 last year or so, an increase of $9,000. So there goes nine of that $38,000. Workers now contribute about $7,000 a year in premiums for family health insurance, roughly double the real cost back in 1999. Go back to 75.
2: Feels like it's double from not that long ago.
3: Amen to that, brother. Full day daycare for a single child typically runs $6,500 to $15,500, depending on age and location, a cost most families in the 1970s didn't incur at all. Added up, and these three expenses absorb most of the $38,000 gain, leaving many families, especially those with young children or in high-cost cities, with roughly the same disposable income their parents had despite earning more. Would you like now, Jack, because this is your wheelhouse, to get into the much larger houses, cars, more lavish lifestyle discussion?
2: I was thinking about that when you said the house. Well, okay, maybe your mortgage payment is higher, but are you living in twice the size house as the previous generations? We lived in a very small house.
3: Mm-hmm. Yeah, as did we. Yeah. My kids grew up in a very small house until we started to make a little money, and then it got substantially larger. So it's just a priority these days in a way it wasn't back in the day. When most of the housing was built post-WW2 for servicemen and their families, and it was all about it wasn't about your palatial home, and I'm not judging, I have a large home, but it was about your backyard barbecue with all your neighbors and being at the park in the ball field and in lawn chairs on your front lawn, or at the bowling alley or at the civic organization or whatever. It reminds me of articles I've read about urban dwellers who have the little studio apartment like in New York. And they say, well, I don't really spend much time here. Mm. I shower here. I sleep here. Maybe I have a meal here.
2: So when I was childless, where I lived didn't make any difference. I was only going there to shower and change clothes. Well,

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0: 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So back to Roland Fryer analyzing cost of living. He says the culprit is structural, not political. Economists call it Baumol's cost disease. Baumol. I didn't run into that.
1: Never heard this before.
0: Maybe old Baumol hadn't spit out his theory yet when I was in school. Productivity gains tend to concentrate in goods, cars, clothing, televisions, food, as technology steadily drives prices down. But many services, like teaching a kindergarten class, change little over time. As incomes rise, wages must rise across the board, otherwise employees leave for higher-paying sectors. Labor-intensive services grow more expensive, not because something went wrong, but because everything else becomes more productive. Before indicting the economy, consider what 50 years of growth actually delivered. The car in your driveway is far less likely to kill you than its 1975 counterpart. And he goes into the enormous fall in traffic fatalities in the last 50 years. The average American reaching 65 today can expect to live 3.6 more years than in 1975. The air is 80% cleaner. The access to search engines, email, and digital maps have a huge value in time and ease and blah, blah, blah.
1: You don't have to listen to disco?
0: That's a good point, too. 1975 middle-class family may have had more cash left at the end of the month, but they also faced higher risks of violent crime, breathed dirtier air, and waited for everything evening news to learn what was happening in the world. That was better, Roland.
1: Yes.
0: That was better.
1: And that depends on where you live. I didn't grow up anywhere where we had any violent crime ever, so.
0: Yeah. So, one more bit of analysis. So why, given similar discretionary income in a much better world, does the middle class feel squeezed? The answer lies in what the numbers miss: slack. When a larger share of income is committed to fixed costs, even similar disposable income feels more constrained. For many families, that means the reserve is gone. In 1975, a second income often sat in reserve, a non-working parent who could enter the labor force if needed. Today, most parents already work. That means one job loss, one medical crisis, one divorce, and the entire structure comes under pressure because you don't have that pinch hitter sitting in there getting loose in the bullpen. Of course, your pinch hitters don't get loose in the bullpen. Your pitchers do. A tortured metaphor takes a terrible, terrible beating. Let's see. And then he gets into geography and expensive cities and that sort of thing.
1: I wonder how many of your major economic rules, laws, axioms get completely blown up by AI. No longer work because of AI when it takes over.
0: I have no idea.
1: I'll bet a lot of them.
0: You're blowing my mind. Oh, you know, it's funny. Then he goes into a mental exercise, and we should take a break about the antidote psychologists prescribe is mental subtraction. Deliberately imagine life without what you take for granted. Try it with 1975. No airbags. Much higher risk of being robbed. Three television networks. We've added blah, blah, blah. You know, it's funny that I saw airbags and thought air conditioning. I grew up in Chicagoland where the summers were absolutely sweltering. And my parents had no air conditioning until several years after I moved out of the house, as my soft, soft little brother enjoyed the slightly higher family affluence.
1: Or if you had air conditioning, Jimmy Carter wouldn't let you run it, so.
0: Yeah. Besweatered bastard. Well, so how much lower were my parents' energy bills adjusted for inflation than mine right now?
1: Right. No kidding.
0: Oh, God, we were miserable. I was miserable. Just
1: I do remember many hot, hot nights, and my kids have never had a hot night, I don't think.
0: Oh, yeah. We would run this big fan in our bedroom. My brother and I shared a bedroom trying to pull some air through the house.
1: Right.
0: Blowing out the hot, humid air in the house and sucking in some nice, fresh, hot, humid air.
1: And you're laying on top of the sheets and just your underwear. Just
0: dripping sweat. Good times.

0: Mailbag next. Stay here.
1: Armstrong and Getty.
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1: I'm actually a little disappointed that CBS featured it last night, because we featured it on the One More Thing podcast yesterday. Eric Church, country star's graduation speech at the University of North Carolina last week has gone viral, and it should have. It's really quite amazing. We played a little bit of it on the One More Thing podcast. We're going to play a little bit of it for you on this radio show today, because it's really quite good.
2: It's brilliant. It's, if it does not lift your spirits and move your heart, you should hurl yourself off a cliff. So stay with us.
1: A good suggestion.
2: Yeah, here's your freedom-loving quote of the day. I was feeling very pessimistic this morning, so I decided that I would look for optimistic quotes. Well, we'll go with a pair here from Helen Keller first. Optimism is the faith that leads to achievement. Nothing can be done without hope and confidence. Or Oscar Wilde, a bit wittier take, the optimist sees the donut, the pessimist sees the hole.
1: You gotta like Oscar Wilde.
2: Oh, I do like Oscar Wilde. Mailbag.
1: And he would have liked you.
2: Because of my wit? Because of my wordsmithery? Let's see. Drop us a note, mailbag at armstrongandgetty.com. We're going to move through these fairly quickly. Well, be self-explanatory. Kevin writes, gents, voted for Trump 3 times. After the tariff fiasco and now his absolutely embarrassing performance in Iran, I'm all for Democrat-led impeachment and removal of Donald Trump.
1: Wow.
2: He was the best option at the time, but he's actively doing irreparable damage to the country on the world stage. Any deterrence that we had as a country may be absolutely shattered. Additionally, he's placing my Navy brothers and sisters at huge risk by giving Iran so much time to regroup. He has to go.
1: I'm not.
2: And he says, I'll never forgive boomers for what they've done to this country and our future.
1: Well, that's true. I'm not there yet on the war in Iran, but I could get there.
2: Then this from Ryan in Houston. Dear Cold Warrior and Old Fancy Jack, if the number of Trumpers and Democrats really wanted to get at Trump, they shouldn't have gone the Hitler route, but the Krusty the Clown route. Donald Trump is willing to slap his name on anything, just like Krusty the Clown. Also, Donald the Clown, Krusty the Trump, or even Trump the Clown works.
1: It is. The Trump phones are very Krusty the Clown-like.
2: Yes, and the list is long.
1: Oh, that's funny.
2: Hey! Yeah, put his name on anything. Then a little more criticism, then we'll move on. Rob writes, on the question of Taiwan and whether it's a bargaining chip. Guys, the day China hits Taiwan, the Taiwanese blow the TSMC fabs that produce 95% plus of the advanced chips that AI volume processing is dependent on in the world. Number two, they'll round up all the key Taiwanese engineers, the brain trust, that are key contributors to chip production and operations processes for safekeeping, and they will be placed at or near the front lines. The global stock market crashes, eliminating up to 75% of the American people's retirement wealth. We cannot allow this to happen. At a minimum, strong, thoughtful words must be communicated to Chairman Xi. Unfortunately, our president isn't capable of this. Rob the Marine.
1: Yeah, well, and I swear I'm not just trying to come up with a way to support Trump on this, but...
2: No, go ahead. Any argument that can't stand up to a counter-argument is a bad one.
1: What strong pushback was Biden or Obama really giving to the Chinese about taking Taiwan? Or would Kamala Harris... My belief is I don't think we've had a president in the last 4 presidents that would have stopped China from taking Taiwan.
2: Michael, I heard Jack say, what strong pushback did you hear from Biden? And you just stand there looking at the computer screen. Come on now. Bout a hat of calf care.
1: I had another
2: strategic
1: point.
2: Ambiguity.
1: I know this point. Josh Rogan, Washington Post, who we really like. We're going to talk about this topic with him in hour 3.
2: Yeah, excellent. Let's see, moving along. How about this from the fabulous JT in Livermore? Only 30% of the country supports the Iran war. Feels like you're still judging these things as if it's 2014. A lot has changed since then. Back then, 30% support for a righteous foreign war would be a sign of disaster. But that was before Trump came along and the Democratic Party went insane. That was when politics stopped at the water's edge. That was the time before the Dem parties decided it was more than fine that a senile idiot remained in the White House. It was a time before the Dem party decided it was okay with harming children physically and intellectually, trans surgery and closing schools. Back up to its neck in anti-Semites, hate America with every fiber of its political being. Back then, the news media complex wasn't all in as activists for the far-left progressive wing of the Dem Party. In short, back then, if we attacked the world's leading state sponsor of terror in order to bring them to heel, both parties would have supported the move. How do I know? Because every president going back a generation has said and pledged the same thing. Iran cannot be allowed to have a nuclear bomb.
1: Yeah, they didn't mean it. They weren't going to do anything about it. That's the one thing where it keeps me optimistic about the war with Iran. Trump, as recently as yesterday, said one thing. They are not going to get a nuclear weapon. I think he means that. If he backs off that and agrees to some sort of weak thing like the JCPOA that Obama had where they can keep getting, then I will be completely against his. But so far, he seems to be serious about they're not getting a nuclear weapon.
2: That's a good bottom line right there. I agree. And JT finishes the Bigfoot media spends all day and all night denigrating Trump and Trump's effort to follow through on the promises that at least the last five presidents have promised, but didn't do anything about.
1: Right.
2: So it's modern times more than an accurate measure of approval.
1: It's easy to say you're not allowed to get a nuclear weapon. It's harder to actually do anything to stop them from getting the nuclear weapon.
2: Oh, and the worst thing in the world is the big talker who has no intention of following through.
1: I wish the American people and the world realized what a bad thing that would be if Iran had a nuke. Anyway, if you missed the segment, get the podcast Armstrong and Getty on demand.
0: Armstrong and Getty.
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9: I'm Vicki Barker. The working theory after yesterday's fatal shooting of three men at San Diego's largest mosque, it was a potential hate crime. CBS's Anna Schechter has more.
10: Investigators are looking at things they found in the vehicle, etchings that could be on weapons. They're already combing through electronic devices. So there's a reason why they are calling this a potential hate crime.
9: The two teen suspects were later found dead. The mother of one had warned police he was suicidal and armed and had run off with her car. Firefighters continue to battle a massive, fast-moving wildfire northwest of Los Angeles. And now CBS's Matt Gutman says a second, even bigger fire is burning 50 miles west in the Channel Islands National Park.
11: Both fires were fueled by the same strong wind system, which caused the Sandy Fire in Simi Valley to swell from just a few acres to more than 1,300 acres in just a few hours, destroying several buildings and forcing tens of thousands of people to evacuate.
9: The World Health Organization has upgraded the Ebola outbreak in the Democratic Republic of Congo to an epidemic. More than 130 people dead, at least 500 confirmed cases, including one American. And WHO Chief Tedros Ghebreyesus warns.
12: These numbers will change as field operations are scaling up, including strengthening surveillance, contact tracing, and laboratory testing.
9: The State Department's urging Americans to avoid the region. It's primary day in multiple states, and one Republican congressman, Thomas Massie of Kentucky, is vowing he will be reelected despite losing President Trump's support. CBS's Ed O'Keefe is in Covington, Kentucky.
13: In a sign of how much the White House wants Massie gone, Defense Secretary Pete Hegseth traveled to Northern Kentucky Monday to support the congressman's challenger, former Navy SEAL Ed Gallrine.
9: The Colorado Supreme Court has ordered a hospital to restart care for transgender minors.
14: The 5-2 ruling was a victory for four families who sued Children's Hospital Colorado after it stopped providing hormone therapy and puberty blockers. The hospital feared the Trump administration would cut off its funding. Health Secretary Robert F. Kennedy Jr.
15: These procedures hurt, not help children.
14: The court said the suspension of care left patients abandoned during a precarious time, with two of them contemplating suicide. The hospital says it is assessing its next steps. Michael Wallace, CBS News.
9: Now, call it fate or providence, but something was looking out for Keisha Smith when she went to Arkansas's Crater of Diamonds State Park to get over the loss of her son and father. She picked up a pebble, turned out to be a 3-carat white diamond. This is CBS News.
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4: Accused killer Luigi Mangione entered a New York courtroom today where a judge ruled some of the most damning evidence can be used against him at trial. That includes this gun, which prosecutors said matches the one used to kill UnitedHealthcare chief executive Brian Thompson on a New York City sidewalk. And this red notebook that prosecutors described as a confession. Mangione wrote about wanting to whack the CEO of the greed-fueled health insurance cartel.
5: The fact that there were hot chicks waiting outside the courtroom to cheer for Mangione is about as depressing as anything I can imagine.
6: Yeah, there were a couple of different groups or descriptions. First of all, you had, as Jack charmingly described, just good-looking women who wanted to get in to, like, see him and maybe catch his eye. Some of them dressed as the video game Luigi from the What's Its game.
5: Wow.
6: Okay.
5: From Mario Brothers?
6: Yeah. So you got that brand of wackadoodle. And then a different sort of just utterly waste of skin jackass. These three fake media people who you may have seen already. Three attractive youngish females, all dressed very differently, interestingly enough. And I'll get to why I mentioned that. But all fetchingly as attractive young women, who came out with their city-issued press credentials around their necks and proceeded to make statements to the assembled media. Now,
5: do you know how hard it would have been to get a press credential for that yesterday? I mean, that was one of maybe the biggest media story of the day. Everybody was trying to get in there. Why did these three chicks get in there?
6: I will get into that very thing. But first of all, let's hear what some of them had to say about the cold-blooded murder on the pavement of young Father Brian Thompson by a confused young man who thought something healthcare insurance companies are bad. We'll just start with 31 and roll from there, Michael.
7: His children are better off without him. They need to learn to not be like their dad and enjoy the blood money, kids.
6: Okay, his kids are better off without him.
5: How do you say that out loud, even about a bad person?
6: Enjoy the blood money, kids. Yes. Okay. That was, and I'm debating whether to give these women's names. They refused to give their last names, but their names were clearly visible on their press credentials, and many people have printed them. That was April Rios, and this is Lena Weisbrot and Ms. Rios once again.
8: I'm standing on business to f*** Brian Thompson. I don't give a flying f*** about it. Millions of Americans.
6: I'm standing on business. F. Brian Thompson. I don't give a F that he died. Then the other one jumps in. I liked it.
5: Murder. Cold-blooded murder you liked.
6: Yeah, over some vague dissatisfaction with the corporation.
5: If you got two brain cells to rub together, you should be able to realize that the whole thing falls apart very quickly if we stop murdering everybody that we kind of don't like for some reason.
6: Here is the lovely Lena Weisbrot again.
8: Millions of Americans suffer every single day from the lack of access to medical care. We had an literal infant named Isella because of how negligent her health insurance was, she died. An infant died. So if you guys are okay with someone like Brian Thompson being around and that being a part of our society, that says more about you as a person because you look absolutely monstrous defending someone like that. Participates in social murder. That's what we're
9: mass social murder.
6: There's a lot there.
5: Yeah, that last phrase, which I don't know that I'd ever heard.
6: Oh, we talked about it last week.
5: We did.
6: That's concept of social murder.
5: That's the advantage of being me. I can hide my own Easter eggs.
6: Right, exactly.
5: It happens with my kids all the time. I think, well, that's interesting. I said, Dad, we talked about that the other day.
6: Those policies that lead to bad outcomes, they call social murder.
5: Mass social murder.
6: obviously, if somebody's a murderer, you can kill them to prevent them from murdering again. It is very, very Maoist.
5: God,
6: that
5: I'd
6: sort
5: say.
6: Of concept. Yeah. Yeah. I also liked how at the beginning she was talking about millions of Americans suffer from, it's kind of inaudible, their insurance. A literal infant died. That's cute. Okay. Just, wow. I couldn't pass that up.
5: Yeah, wow.
6: And then these brain dead Maoist, you know, mannequins go with the social murder argument, which again is out of like every radical leftist movement in the last century or so. Gosh, it's 2026, century and a half, where you justify murder by saying, well, their policies kill people, therefore we are justified. And young people with no moral sense, they fall for that.
5: Yeah,
6: it's
5: and
6: disgusting.
5: Always keeping in mind, you can't dismiss these idiots because if they cheer on some other idiot who shoots you, you're just as dead.
6: Correct, as if some genius gave them the excuse. Next clip.
7: He's responsible for more deaths than Osama bin Laden. And I remember Americans celebrating when Osama bin Laden was killed. It's not like we don't understand heroic violence or like when violence is good. There's a, that's like as American as America got.
5: God, who originally put that thought in her head? So he, as the guy running United Healthcare, is responsible for more deaths than Osama bin Laden, and we all cheered when Osama bin Laden died.
6: Right. I want you to tuck that away, the fact that she referenced Osama bin Laden, and hang on for a minute. And then this is Ashley Rojas, who is the third of the trio, who we have not mentioned specifically.
9: I mean, why do we protect the Second Amendment so much? Is it to allow people to shoot up schools, or is it for us to protect our democracy? I think it's to protect our democracy. It's not saying, you know, we should all take up arms, but when your democracy is eroded and there's no other option, like, what are we meant to do?
6: All right, so why do we protect the Second Amendment so we can shoot up schools? No, to protect our democracy, like shooting down young Brian Thompson in cold blood on the street. So that's interesting. Appealing to right-wing America or conservative America, Second Amendment defenders, that's an interesting route to go for a young woman like that. File that one away, too, for a minute.
5: I'll never understand how these people, right or left, it's the same with the censorship argument, how they don't get, look, it all comes down to who decides. See, that's the problem. See, if we're going to just start murdering people we think are really bad for society, guess what? The people on the other crowd might think you're really bad for society. Mm. You understand how this works? And it falls apart really fast.
6: Jack, assuming that these are young fools, which there are many young
5: Maybe
6: fools.
5: Maybe I'm the old fool.
6: Oh, that was good. One more clip.
9: You know, other countries have had revolutions for far less. We're pretty much the most cucked and submissive population in all of human history. And I'm tired of it. It's time for everyone to grow some balls.
10: And stand
9: stand on business.
5: So I didn't understand everything.
6: Giggle. Other countries have had revolutions for far less. We're the most cucked country on earth, cuckolded, blah, blah, blah, humiliated. It's time to grow some effing balls. And then the other girls giggle. And then we're standing on business. Okay. Quick word from our friends at Rough Greens.
5: Oh, boy, you're gonna make us wait.
6: Then I'm going to blow your mind.
5: For your truth bomb.
6: The good folks at Rough Greens point out the day you brought your pup home, you made a silent promise to take care of them, to protect them, to give them the best life possible. 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
6: Okay, so, you know, like a good mystery lays out clues and breadcrumbs and that sort of thing and then brings it together at the end. I got a few more breadcrumbs for you. Let's see, who is writing this article? I always give credit. I am an honorable man. Let's see, it's a Kirsten Fleming in the New York Post, Jack, as usual. Kirsten.
5: Yeah. We get to call you whatever you want. You went that for that name.
6: Right. It's not our fault that your names are interchangeable. Anyway, so she's writing a piece about how a friend in media wanted to know how to get a New York City press pass, and she sent him the form to fill out, but told him it was really a long shot unless you're an established reporter with a legitimate body of work, because they're very selective. And she says, how foolish of me. Apparently all you need is a Substack and a lust for political violence. Perhaps it helps if you give yourself a cutesy name like the Manginistas.
5: That one almost made me take a knee. The Manginistas.
6: Oh, that's what they call themselves. Yeah. Wow. So his murder cheer squad showed up to support him. And these extremists have been granted full legitimacy by Mayor Zoran Mondani's executive director of press credentials, Samer Nasser. Although she's mostly behind the scenes, the official city biography for Nasser describes her as a native New Yorker and first-generation Arab American who's worked for CBS News, Fox Business, and Al Jazeera America, that delightful offshoot of the Muslim Brotherhood and the country of Qatar. So the trio, who looked like fangirls finally getting backstage passes to meet their favorite K-pop group, were obviously not there to report on the hearing. They were there to endorse and justify the cold-blooded murder of Brian Thompson.
5: So Mondami's guy, woman, vote for Summer. Summer got passes to these people so they could go out and make these statements to the media. That was the whole point.
6: Exactly. Mamdani's Islamunist, and I use that term to save time and not re-explain the Red-Green Alliance yet again, but Mamdani's Islamunist staff, including himself, sees somebody who's all for tearing down the system of the free market, or capitalism, if you prefer that term, justifying political murder on the sidewalk because of capitalism. That is his brand. That says that's not a bug. It's a feature. They credential these women because they agree with them. They're not young fools. They're activists hired by, sponsored by, in a very real way, Mamdani's behind-the-scenes Islamist, overthrow the Western civilization aid. That's who they were. That's who they are.
5: I wish more people would pick up on that. The mayor of the most important city in the world got these people into that courtroom so that they come out and make those statements about the United States and justifying murdering executives because they're committing social murder and all kinds of other weird revolutionary stuff.
6: And these people, one of them describes herself as a child model actress and influencer, currently female rage encourager, abolitionist, and social fascism resistor, weaponizing my master's degree. That's her social media profile. And Kirsten, who's writing this article, she doesn't connect those dots. At the end, she's still saying, these young fools, they're a joke. Not every clown with an X account should be near officials, blah, blah, blah. No, you don't get it. This is what they want. They're there to advocate what they want, which is tearing down Western civilization. God, people wake up. This is real. I've studied political movements since I was a child. These people are serious, and people end up dead.
5: Even with all that stuff, you'd think advocating the murder of executives on the street would, be roundly heckled or something, but it's not. Didn't even really make the news.
6: Anyway, that's how far they've gotten.
5: We got a lot more on the way. Stay here.
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1: Spurs got numbers hungry now behind the plate. 5-on-4. Wemby's going to pull a deep three.
2: Oh my goodness. A logo shot.
1: 28-footer. Ties it at 108.
3: You should not have that level of confidence as a 22-year-old in the NBA. To in the NBA Finals in overtime, down by three with seconds left, to stop and shoot from there. No, your coach is going to fire you. You will never be allowed to play again taking a shot from there. I mean, that's you got to have testicles of steel, who's going to shoot this shot.
4: They got a clickety click as you run down the court.
3: And he stops like 10 feet behind the three-point line. And shoots it and makes it, and he's like 11 feet tall. You shouldn't even be able to shoot three-pointers at all. And I like this write-up from The Athletic.
4: I see your point completely, but at age 22 was the last time I had that much confidence.
3: I like what they wrote in The Athletic for the New York Times. Victor Wembanyama, he's the French kid who's 22 years old, watched the MVP trophy be given to a member of the other team, SGA for the Thunder, then goes out there and shows he's the greatest player in the world, which is a pretty cool thing to do.
4: Oh, yeah.
3: He's something, though. I've said this to many NBA fans who like have missed him somehow because he plays for San Antonio. He's unbelievable. He's so tall. Sometimes he dunks over like five people because his arms are so long. It's like Stretch Armstrong. It's like, without like jumping. It's wild. Anywho, if you like the NBA, catch that. Here's proof that I'm nuts. And I realize I read the text line. You got all kinds of proof. But this particular issue, it fits in with why it's my bedroom is so cluttered, that it's so hard for me to get rid of stuff. I got some weird I can't throw things away thing, including this. I may have crossed the line today. I come in every morning and I take yesterday's coffee with cream in it that's been sitting here since yesterday, and I go heat it up and drink it.
4: No.
3: I do it every day because I don't want to waste it.
4: Oh, wow.
3: Which is obviously stupid on a number of levels. We're talking about pennies of value, given the fact that the coffee comes from the company, and I don't pay for it anyway. It's my cream, so I guess it's my cream. But we're talking about pennies of value. And then the weird part that because I drink yesterday's coffee today, I don't drink all the coffee from today, so I have leftover for tomorrow.
4: Right. Whereas so all you had to do is skip one day.
3: Skip one day, and yes. I could drink fresh coffee all the time.
4: That's an excellent point.
3: And it tastes horrible because the coffee on its own would be okay. It's still kind of weird, but the cream part gets really nasty flavored sitting here in room temperature for 24 hours, 20 hours before I come back in the next day.
4: That's it tastes horrible. It's curdled. That's gone sick.
3: No kidding. I don't think it gives me colds, but
4: I'm bad at math. But did you live through the Depression twice?
3: I don't know.
4: The hell,
3: I should see somebody about this. That is a weird thing to do. Anyway,
4: it's something
3: more uplifting. Eric Church, country star, gave one of the great, it's being called one of the great graduation speeches of all time at the University of North Carolina. You'll understand why when we play some of it next segment. I hope you can stay here.
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20: When it comes to a gun suicide attempt, all it takes is a moment.
21: My son, Ricky, took his life by the use of a firearm. It broke me, and I contemplated suicide. 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
1: President Xi and Putin are meeting today. Be interesting to watch that, as they had the quote of the year a couple of years ago, maybe the quote of the decade, maybe the quote of the century. We'll revisit that a little bit later.
2: It's being said that this back-to-back visit of world leaders really establishes Chairman Xi as the great superpower head that he's longed to be.
1: Well, he already was, wasn't he?
2: Who cares? He's a fat commie.
1: He's a fat commie. And we've talked many times about how over there they dismissively call him Winnie the Pooh because he looks like Winnie the Pooh, and that you can get thrown in prison or drug out of your house or whatever if you post any memes of him looking like Winnie the Pooh. I'd never quite understood that. I saw an angle of him the other day. He does the low belly, and then the way he stands. He stands like with his hands behind his back, exactly like Winnie the Pooh.
2: I would think, often the blankish look of Pooh Bear as well.
1: I think Trump should have, when Trump met him middle of last week, he should have said, "Happy Wednesday, Pooh."
2: That might have been seen as provocative.
1: Anyway, this was not provocative. Unfortunately, many, many, many of your graduation speeches by well-known stars in the modern era are political diatribes, almost always from the left. And it's all about, they get up there and they talk to a bunch of graduates about how the current Republicans are Hitler or Nazis or whatever it is.
2: Famously, the other day, a University of Michigan professor got up and he praised the pro-Palestinian activists who are in the audience.
1: Oh, yeah, there's plenty of that. But going way back, the Bush or whoever it is, you got to get up there and talk about it. It's your job to go out there and fight for what is good against these evil Republicans. Okay, great. Eric Church is a country music star, and he went a completely different direction the other day in his commencement speech at the University of North Carolina, Chapel Hill, Tar Heels. And I have not heard the whole thing, I'll admit. Because I was alerted yesterday by a listener that what we had on our podcast is just the summary. He goes through each one of those things point by point in his long speech, and it's really, really, really excellent, and I look forward to hearing it. It's too long for our format.
2: Right, right. But you'll get the idea of what we missed as he summarizes.
1: Yeah, this is... CBS featured it last night. CBS News featured a country music star with this last night, saying is one of the best graduation speeches of all time. I agree.
3: You were made uniquely, wonderfully, distinctly. There's a sound only you can make, a voice that has never existed before you and will never exist again, a contribution only you can bring, a way of seeing that belongs to only you. The world does not need another cover song. It needs an original. Six strings of life and willingness to keep them in tune. Six principles, six pillars. When all six are in tune with each other, the chord your life makes is full and resonant and true. All six will drift, not one or two, all six, in their own time, in their own season. Your faith will go quiet when you need it loud. Your family will get complicated in a way only the people who love you most can complicate things. You will go through hard seasons with your spouse. Your ambition will hollow out and your resilience will wear thin. Your community will start to feel like an obligation and your world will try to sand down the edges of exactly who you are. This is not failure. This is not weakness. It's the inevitable universal experience of living in an imperfect world that doesn't stop to let us tune up. And the difference between a life that sounds like music and a life that sounds like noise is whether you stop and listen. Whether you're honest enough to hear which string has drifted out of tune and humble enough to make the adjustment instead of just turning up the volume and hoping nobody notices. Because you will notice. The part of you that knows what the chord should sound like will always notice. It will not let you go. Life won't be right until it is tuned. Trust what your heart hears and is telling you about your song. So graduates, now I encourage you to take your six strings, make it something worth hearing, and play your song as I leave you with mine.
1: And then he plays the song.
2: Oh, my God.
1: Oh, that is so. I got to hear the whole thing where he goes through point by point in greater depth. I understand it's really, really great. But that idea of, you know, one of the areas of your life is out of tune and you know it is. You can just like go loud and hope nobody notices or get it back in tune.
2: Right, right. Or, you know, drink it away or what have you so you can ignore it. Or, you know, if you're talking actual music, hope your audience drinks enough that they don't notice it. But yeah, oh my, that, as metaphors go, I mean, that is, what's the top number? 10? That's a 10.
1: Yeah, that is really good stuff right there. Why aren't there more graduation speeches that talk about, you know, living life, being a happy, successful, productive human, as opposed to, you know, bashing whatever political party. Oh, it's so annoying.
2: You know, I would suggest that the person, I mean, like Robert Reich did that at UC Berkeley the other day, made it very, like, current events political.
1: Right.
2: Riling you up against the evildoers on the right wing, blah, blah, blah. That's an incredible act of selfishness to make that your speech. That's just trying to recruit people to your political side or party or to contribute to their donation to your whatever, just trying to rally people to your side, as opposed to what I think most of us assume a commencement speaker, graduation speaker, is there to do, and that's give a gift to the kids, to give them something, to enrich them somehow as they leave the cocoon and go out into the real world. Robert Reich didn't offer a gift. He made an ask. F you. Eric Church, well done. I tip my non-existent cowboy hat to you, sir.
1: Yeah, on the topic of all those young people and going out in their lives, I have a thought on that. I was at a restaurant the other night, and I thought about this looking around at all the college kids. But first, we want to tell you about Trust and Will, which is a good idea, no matter what the age, especially if you're leaning toward the older edge. If you haven't come up with a Trust and Will yet, if you still got kids at home, and you die, what happens to your kids? The state decides to do what to do with them? Or do you have it nailed down?
2: No!
1: What family member is going to take care of them and how the money gets split up and all that sort of stuff? That's why you need a trust and will.
2: Yeah, do not subject your kids to that or your loved ones to probate. Good God. Why don't you just punch them in the face instead if you hate them that much? So Trust and Will offers affordable attorney-designed estate plans online that you can create in as little as 30 minutes. If you need an attorney to clarify something, they have them. It's state-specific. It's super.

0: a day. Of course, I'm doing none a day. So, you know, one a day would be. Anywho, whenever I do that, it works so great. First of all, you shoot for one, you end up doing three or four.
1: Because you're in the groove, sure.
0: Because you're in the groove. But just if you just get one a day at the end of the week, you've done seven, which is a lot more than zero.
1: Yeah. So,
0: I don't know why I can't just stick with that. Anywho, back to young people. And the selfishness of that, standing up there and giving a commencement speech about today's news, basically, and saying which side you should be on. I was in a
1: lazy.
0: I live in a college town, so we got a lot of college eateries, and we were at this place the other, kind of a cheap Chinese place the other day, a local place, with my kids, and they really like it. And I was looking around the place, and I said, I might be 40 years older than every single person in here. I said to my kids, which is pretty funny, in a packed restaurant. But I was just looking at all these people, the college-age kids, and just thinking, man, you got such a ride ahead of you, good and bad, up and down, all the different stuff. And I just was pondering that at that moment and where I was. And, you know, would I want to go back and do it again? I don't know if I got the energy. But, you know, you have the energy, I guess, if you're that age.
1: That's funny. That's the exact conversation I had with a friend the other day. It's like, well, no, you couldn't go back and do it now because you don't have the energy of youth.
0: You're a spent force.
1: My youngster is going through that right now. She's interning with a big law firm, and she says, my God, it's exhausting. And I'm like, yeah, it is at the beginning. That's how you get where you want
0: to
1: go.
0: Part of it is the energy of youth. Part of it is you don't. I mean, you'd have to go back to that age and have your mind erased. Because if you've lived it all, you couldn't handle living it again. I don't think. But just fitting that in with the graduation speeches. Yeah, don't hit all those young people headed out of the world with what news story is popular today and who's the evil guy in it. That's not what you need to go out into the world. You need like overall perspective about the big things, like Eric Church's speech.
1: I agree 100%.
0: Wow. What a disservice that is.
1: Oh,
0: to focus on the who's going to be president for the next 2 years.
1: The midterms.
0: The midterms. As you head out into life to live the next 50, 60 years of your life. Idiots.
1: It's like sending off your kid to the first day of kindergarten with, just remember, your next door neighbor, Mrs. Jones, is a bitch. We don't like her and her kind. Wait a minute. What does this have to do with the incredible journey I'm about to take? Nothing, you selfish, sick bastards.
0: It'd be like saying to your high school kid, and remember, the most important thing today is that Thomas Massey loses in Kentucky.
1: Oh, my God, right?
0: Oh, wow.
1: You stand up as the father of the bride, and you say, the one piece of advice I'd like to give you is, don't book a reception at this place. My fork was dirty. What kind of service is that? I mean, that's just terrible. Oh, my God. You ought to
2: They're insane in the
1: down.
2: Brain.
0: You're insane in the brain.
1: Exactly.
0: You're right, Marco. Focus on the big stuff. That's our point. We got
1: Marco, speaking of the next election, who in recent polling is way ahead of a certain bearded vice president.
0: Fine with me.
1: Polls of Republicans.
0: We got more on the way. Stay here.
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1: The world knows the story of Punch the Monkey now. Well, tonight we've learned that two Americans have been arrested at the zoo where Punch lives in Japan. Police say a man dressed in a costume climbed into the exhibit while another man recorded the stunt. The zoo saying Punch and the other animals are okay. The New York Times reporting tonight the zoo is now adding patrols, netting, and restricting the viewing around Punch's enclosure.
2: Who's Punch the Monkey again? Is that a celebrity monkey?
3: That's the monkey that was rejected by its mother and was clutching the stuffed animal.
2: That was in China? I don't know how I missed that or forgotten it. It's Punch the Monkey is not a euphemism. That's the Punch is the name of a monkey.
3: Yes.
2: And these idiots. So even in China, they have the climb into the monkey pit in a costume while somebody else films it to post it on social media thing. It's kind of interesting to me.
3: Yeah, I was only half paying attention. I hadn't heard it was in China. Interesting.
2: Hope they didn't get the Ebola virus from Punch the Monkey. So there was a report. Do I have this understand this right? A U.S. doctor got the Ebola virus, has landed in Los Angeles, and is spreading it around? Is that what I heard?
3: Pardon me?
2: I just saw lots of headlines of, should you be worried about the Ebola virus, as they try to get you to click on it and know you should not be worried about the Ebola virus. And yes, a U.S. doctor did get it, but they are over there in the Congo. And yeah. I don't think any symptoms yet for this particular person. And
3: tell you what, if you're a medical pro and you go there to treat the poor folks with Ebola, that's an act of real kindness and generosity.
2: Right, and there's no getting a vaccine for that, right? It's not like COVID where you can get a shot and then go work with people. No, there's no vaccine for COVID. For Ebola, that's one of the reasons it's so terrifying.
3: Well, you can still get COVID if you got the vaccine, as we all learned.
2: As we all learned.
3: Yes.
2: Hey, Hanson, I'm looking up at the TV. They got some sort of hearing going on in D.C. They always do. Senator Kennedy of Louisiana, who I'm sure had some sort of funny homespun joke that he threw into this, called Medicaid a Tier 1 slush fund. That has my attention. I'm kind of wondering what they're talking about there.
3: I'm telling you, social programs, entitlements in general, are a slush fund for stealing that occasionally hand out aid to people who need it, in my opinion. See, like, every program in California, Minnesota, all the blue states, there are scams connected to Medicaid, folks, that are tens of billions of dollars every year, probably hundreds of billions if you look at the federal numbers. I mean, just mind-boggling amounts that I've got the stuff in front of me. It would take a minute to explain. Your eyes would glaze over and you would end up angry. But our social programs are an enormous spigot of, you know, slush fund money, graft. And everybody in D.C. knows it. That's the point. You can't be cynical enough about big government. Oh, boy.
2: We're going to talk to Josh Rogan to kick off hour three about China and Taiwan and the stakes with Taiwan. If China did take it, what would that mean for the world? All that sort of stuff. And he's really good if you've never heard Josh before. Got a funny Babylon Bee for you before I hit you with a horrifying headline. Babylon Bee with a biblical joke today. Study finds 100% of men would eat any fruit given to them by a naked woman.
4: The Bible!
2: Probably true. Listen to this. At least this didn't happen to you today. A 56-year-old, this happened in Manhattan, Midtown Manhattan, New York. You do not expect this to happen. A 56-year-old woman plunged to her death after falling into an open manhole.
3: Oh, no.
2: Wasn't paying attention, just walked along and...
3: Oh, no.
2: Yeah. God dang it. I don't know, is there a lesson there?
3: Why pay attention? Well, look where you're walking. I mean, it's a good lesson. I don't know that the punishment fit the crime. Maybe you stumble over a crack in a sidewalk.
2: I'll bet there's video. Was she staring at her phone? And if there is, then maybe we ought to all take a little pause. The staring at her phone.
3: Yeah, you know, it's funny. I know I'm a weirdo. I know that. Everybody knows that. I love looking around. If I'm in an urban environment, I'd love checking out what's around me, the people, the buildings, the traffic, just everything. If I'm in nature, I'm looking at the trees, I'm looking for birds, I'm looking at the ground. Oh, that's interesting. I don't get the... Again, I'm an outlier.
2: I don't know. Look around at the birds. They're not very funny. These TikTok videos are hilarious. Those birds aren't funny at all. They haven't done one funny thing. I've been looking at them the entire walk.
3: I grant that. Yeah, I've been a fool. I can't believe I've missed it all.
2: I go back and forth on this because I like how much information I can take in, like on walks and stuff like that, listening to podcasts. But then there's also the, you know, like you're talking about letting your brain rest, looking at the birds and the trees. But I'm not learning anything by looking at the birds and the trees.
3: But you're, God dang it. Oh, I just had to, ought to slap this into your head. Your brain needs that time.
2: Maybe yours does, mine doesn't.
3: All right, I give up. You know what? Good luck. Look out for manholes there, phony McStary face.
2: See, Elon's really big on that we should all be listening to audiobooks at like 1.5 to 2 times speed so we can get through them twice as fast.
3: And Elon's a 1 in 8 billion freak. You shouldn't take any advice from him whatsoever.
2: How about on rocketry? If you wanted to build a rocket, you wouldn't take his advice?
3: All right. I would listen to him.
2: Yeah, I know, but I actually do go back and forth on that. I love the fact that I can get through so many books, but then there's the, you know.
3: You don't absorb it. You don't file it in your brain. Make those connections that lead you to actual learning, unless you have quiet time.
2: Maybe that's
3: according to every neuroscientist on Earth.
2: Maybe it's why I forget everything.
3: Can't help.
2: Yeah.
3: Well, you squeezed out the time for me to lay out the most sobering and ugly subject on the face of the earth. Maybe next hour.
2: Oh, boy, there's something to look forward to.
3: Sobering and ugly.
2: Oh, geez. Josh Rogan on why it would be a big deal if China took Taiwan, how hard it would be for them to do. Will we defend it? All that sort of stuff in hour three. If you miss it, get the podcast Armstrong and Getty on demand.
0: Armstrong and Getty.
2: Hey there, Josh.
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7: Right-hander from Mississippi State, 26 years of age, and his 0-2 pitch, here's the delivery to Frazier, swung on, line to left center, base hit, and that'll do it. Well, what an effort. No-hitter through eight, and the veteran Adam Frazier lines one to left center.
2: Nearly had a no-hitter last night for the A's, but this is how the game ended.
7: Siri leads, not running, and Neto, it's a drive to deep center. Bolte going back at the track, right to the wall, leaping, it's gone. The Angels have won it.
2: Almost had a no-hitter. Lost 2-1. Athletics.
3: No-hitter through eight. Everybody was on the edge of their seat. Every player was thinking, oh, my God. Every fan was like, holy crap, I got to text people. The anticipation in the stadium must have been unbelievable. And then,
2: you lose to the last place Angels. But you are still the first place Sacramento A's. So that's cool. Tied for first place, though. I won't harp on this because I don't get what's going on there. Why did the TV station say it's going to be 98 and my app says it's going to be 92? I don't know why, but I guess we talked about it yesterday. Clickbait, It's more exciting.
3: I think
2: exciting.
3: It's just the old timey word was sensationalism.
2: My app is not trying to get me to click on it. It's just giving me the current numbers. Whereas the TV up there is trying to get you to stay tuned through the commercials for the weather.
3: Yeah, everything's sensationalism.
2: Gotcha.
3: Everything's clickbait, I think.
2: Anyway, it's going to be pretty warm this week. There's some huge fires going on around California right now, like some of the biggest ever, and part of it is because the wind has been insane, depending on where you are. And I, you know, that'll be another topic again for the whole rebuilding and the stuff that's making the mayor's race in Los Angeles so spicy, that if your house burns down, you can't get it rebuilt, or then we got the insurance problem in California that has not been worked out yet, that we kind of thought maybe they'd have to be forced to have a solution several years ago, where you can't hardly get any insurance on some homes, and that makes them unsellable or unbuyable, depending on which end of it you're on.
3: And we've talked to a friend who's got the state-sponsored, what do they call it, Fair Plan, Backup Plan?
2: F-A-R-E, yeah.
3: Yeah, that's right. Yeah, that is so over-leveraged and owes so much more money there now, you know, essentially cheating people. And it's just, it's not been managed, not even close.
2: Yeah, which fits in, again, with the mayoral race, because that's a lot of what's what that is. Running against
3: it ought to factor into the governor's race, but we don't talk about issues.
2: No. It's amazing how the mayor's race just gets so much more attention than the governor's race for whatever reason. Personalities, I guess, or something. Anyway, going to talk to Josh Rogan about Taiwan coming up.
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4: Spencer Pratt, former reality star, going to end up being the mayor of Los Angeles, beating out the Democratic machine and Karen Bass because of these clever AI ads? And then the separate topic is, are clever AI ads the future of all politics, and now raising money to make ads doesn't matter because anybody can make an ad anytime they want? Those are all interesting questions. But this one had got a lot of attention over the last couple of days. The visual is Karen Bass walking through, you know, streets full of drug addicts and tents, or parks full of drug addicts and tents, and burnt
5: down. And everything's on fire behind her.
4: On fire all the time. Anyway, this is how it sounds.
6: I'm Karen Bass, and I'm running on my accomplishments.
7: Los Angeles on fire. Mayor nowhere to be found.
6: We were so prepared for wildfires. I didn't even have to be in the country when the town burned. I've addressed the homeless problem. Now, most of them won't stab you as long as you don't make eye contact. Our climate change policy is so strong, we've brought down energy use in the Palisades by 99%.
5: The burnt out neighborhood.
6: Almost none of the needles in children's playgrounds have AIDS on them. If you like the last 4 years, you're going to love the next four. Vote Bass.
4: Yet another clever ad from Spencer Pratt. And we'll get back into the L.A. mayoral race coming up a little bit later, but that's fun to watch.
5: We're joined by Josh Rogan, global opinions columnist with the Washington Post, author of a terrific book, Chaos Under Heaven, Trump, Xi, and the Battle for the 21st Century. Speaking of Trump, Xi, and battles, Josh, welcome. How are you? Let's talk about it.
8: Hey, guys. Great to be back with you.
5: So let's talk about Taiwan and the stakes involved, because there's been a lot of talk, well, for decades, and certainly more recently, about does the U.S. defend Taiwan, et cetera, what's China's timetable. Let's start with, what would it look like to the world economy if China made a serious military move on Taiwan?
8: Right. Well, it's in the news, of course, because President Trump went to China, met with Xi Jinping, and then said, I'm not so sure I'm going to sell Taiwan the arms that we promised we were going to sell them, which sent a shockwave through the region, especially through Taiwan, because without those U.S. arms, the chance of deterring, much less repelling, any sort of Chinese invasion for the Taiwanese goes way, way down. So that's not great, okay? But the question that you ask is the right one. What happens if they actually try it? And, you know, the main determinant is whether or not we help them. And, you know, would that American president in that moment press that button and send U.S. troops or U.S. ships or U.S. bombs to help the Taiwanese stop the Chinese invasion? And when I asked President Trump about that when reporting for my book, he was very clear. He said, we're 9,000 miles away. China's 2 feet away. If they attack, there isn't an effing thing we can do about it. That's what he said. Okay. So he's not very enthused about the idea of intervening on Taiwan. He doesn't say that, but that's the idea. And what does that mean? That means essentially if the Chinese attack, the Taiwanese would get crushed in a second. Without our help, they would get crushed in a second. And after that, a number of scenarios can play out, all of them bad. You know, in the best case scenario, China controls not only that the Taiwan Strait, where 50% of the world's shipping goes through it sooner or later.
4: Did you say 55-0?
8: Yes, 50% of the world shipping goes through that, in one way or another, depends on the Taiwan Strait, and that's a lot. And then the 90% of the world's most advanced semiconductors are made in Taiwan. All the NVIDIA stuff, all of it, it's actually manufactured in Taiwan, most of it anyway. So that's pretty bad if China controls that. And then think about the rest of the region. You've got Japan, Singapore, South Korea, all of those countries would immediately realize that they have no choice but to arm themselves to the teeth because America's not coming, and the entire region just becomes a powder keg forever. That's kind of like the best-case scenario. The worst-case scenario is there's an actual war over Taiwan, and that would immediately envelop the Japanese, the North Koreans maybe. Now we're talking nuclear weapons, and then it just gets worse and worse.
4: Well, the best-case scenario, of course, as you know, is China's too scared to try it because they're so certain that that we and the rest of the world would fight on Taiwan's behalf. But we're not exactly sending that message right now.
8: Well, that's right. The whole idea of the policy has been for many decades is that we make it so hard that they don't try it. That every day Xi Jinping wakes up, he looks across that strait and he says, not today. It's going to be too difficult today. And the truth of the matter is that that balance of power between China and Taiwan and its friends is moving in the direction of China's advantage every single day. China's building the largest military buildup in the history of the world. Hundreds of nuclear weapons silos, what are those for? You know, a massive landing invasion, cyber warfare, internet warfare, cognitive warfare. They're messing with Taiwanese politics. They're messing with their elections. They're messing with their media. They're messing with their minds on a constant basis all day long. And that's not good. Okay. In order for the United States and its friends and allies to keep that balance up so that Taiwan seems like too tough to eat, you know, like too difficult to swallow, you know, whatever you want to call it, we would have to do a lot more. And we're not doing a lot more. And so that's really the most worrying thing. It's not what would happen on the day of the attack, but like every single day that China gains an advantage, it actually, in my opinion, makes the situation a lot more dangerous.
5: Interesting. Talking to Josh Rogan, global opinions columnist for The Washington Post. Josh, I've said that one thing restraining Xi is that China is so entirely dependent on exports, a gigantic shock to the world economy would be enormously damaging to them, too. That's at least helped delay, you know, what might be inevitable. Agree, disagree, expand on that. Your thoughts?
8: Yeah, no, I think that's exactly right. The best scenario for Xi Jinping is that he takes Taiwan without firing a shot. You know, look at what happened in Hong Kong. They never attacked Hong Kong. They just suffocated it. They just messed with it, messed with the people there, you know, clamped down as much as they could, and eventually strangled the democracy and freedom out of Hong Kong. And it worked, and they never had to fire a shot. That's the idea. I think that's what he's going to try to do first. That's why I don't think a Chinese invasion of Taiwan is coming in 2027. I think maybe they could be able to do it, but Xi Jinping is going to try best he can to mess with Taiwan so much that maybe the Taiwanese get so, you know, battered down that they fold, or maybe they elect someone who's pro-China because he messes with the other people so much. He's definitely going to try that. But I think in 2028, when the Taiwanese make their next presidential election, if they choose someone like they have now, someone who doesn't want the Chinese to take over Taiwan, because guess what? Most Taiwanese don't want the Chinese to take over Taiwan. I think that's when Xi Jinping might realize that the military and economic risks might be worth it for him.
4: Well, I'm glad you're somewhat optimistic.
8: Sorry, it's not very cheery.
4: I'm glad you're somewhat optimistic. It's not going to happen in the next year. But are we not dealing in reality at some point? I realize that if China takes Taiwan, we live in a completely different world than all of us have lived in our whole lives. But
8: yeah,
4: as China grows into an economic superpower, military superpower, and they got that island right off their coast, is it realistic to think that the world's not going to keep them from taking it?
8: Yeah, I mean, it's a good question. I think that 23 million Taiwanese people are not going to want to be ruled by the Chinese Communist Party. And if we let them just get swallowed up by the Chinese Communist Party, that's really bad for any other country in the world that lives next to a psychotic dictatorship that wants to take it over. I mean, look around the world, like, you know, the cause of freedom and democracy is not really doing that well at the moment. You know, the autocrats are on the march. Now the Ukrainians are fighting back. That's great. You know, hopefully someday the Iranian people will get another chance to throw off their government. That's great. But right now, yeah, a lot of people around the country are like, hey, it looks pretty bleak for the Taiwanese. But here's the thing, you know, people do not actually want to live on their knees. And they don't actually subjugate themselves to that kind of rule willingly. And they tend to resist. Now, sometimes they lose, but you never discount the fact that people don't want to live on their knees. And really, the only thing that we can do is to support those people who don't want to live on their knees. And no, it's not determined. Yeah, China could win. And that country, I don't know if you've ever been there, it's beautiful. The people are lovely. The food's amazing. It would be a damn shame if it fell into Beijing's arms, because that would be a tragedy for all of those people and for all of the other people around the world who look at some sort of you know, evil dictatorship on their border and be like, oh, I really don't want to get swallowed up by those guys.
5: Mm-hmm. Yeah, my response to what Jack said, which is 100% true, would be that you've just got to make it as expensive or difficult as possible for as long as possible and hope things change for the better on one front or another, which brings us to China's enormous demographic and economic challenges that are going on right now. We won't roll all of them out for you, but they have some serious economic problems going on. How's that going to factor in, Josh? Any idea?
8: Yeah, it's important to talk about because China's not 10 feet tall. They do have a lot of problems. But, you know, at the same time, we have to realize that it's going to be the largest country with the largest economy and maybe even the largest military in the region for the rest of our lives. So they're going to continue to have problems. Their problems don't affect them the same way our problems affect us because they don't have things like elections. You know what I mean? If they have some sort of like crisis in the banking or real estate sector, they just fudge it all because it's all a corrupt economy anyway. So, yeah, they have problems. And we should, in my view, try to maximize our advantages and cause more problems for them because they're out to harm us. You know, in the end, China's goal is not just to take Taiwan, but it's to become the most powerful country in the world. And that means our disadvantage. So it's not just about Taiwan, but yeah, they have real vulnerabilities. To my mind, we should, you know, exploit those vulnerabilities and then use that to slow their rise so that we can maintain our leadership in the world because that's better for us and better for the world. But, you know, it's just not going that well at the moment, if we're being honest.
4: So President Trump met with President Xi last week. President Xi's meeting with Vladimir Putin today. And I know you're aware of this quote, the caught on a hot mic quote from 3 years ago when President Xi was talking to Vladimir Putin and said, and I think this is one of the most important quotes of my lifetime. President Xi said, there are changes happening, the likes of which we haven't seen for 100 years. Let's drive those changes together. Putin said, I agree. What did that mean? And do they still believe that? And what do you think they're going to be talking about today?
8: Yeah, I agree with you. It's one of the most important things that I've heard said in a very long time. And what he's saying is something that I think is true, which is that, you know, the international world order or whatever you want to call it that maintained relative peace and security and, in my opinion, ushered in the greatest period of prosperity for America and any country in the world in history since World War II is breaking down. That's pretty obvious. Whatever it is, the multilateral institutions, people were, you know, disadvantaged by the inequities of globalization, all of the grievances, some of which contributed to the rise of Trump and some of which, you know, are just sort of the baked into the corruption of the system. All those grievances are real. But the question is, okay, what do we do now? And if we're not going to have that whole system, which, you know, has some good parts, some mistakes were made for sure. And if we're going to replace that, what are we going to replace it with? And to my mind, whatever we replace it with probably shouldn't be decided by Xi Jinping and Vladimir Putin. That's my position. Call me crazy. Call me old-fashioned. You know.
5: Well, yeah, call me Chester's
8: nuts, but if Chesterton's Xi Jinping and Vladimir fortress. Putin are like, yeah. The new world system is, we're going to pick what it is. I'm against that. I think the Americans should pick what it is. And our allies, maybe Japan and the Europeans too, and, you know, whoever else is on board with us. But if they pick it, I don't think it's going to be good for us.
4: That's no.
5: Oh, my God. Amen to that, brother. Josh Rogan, global opinions columnist for The Washington Post and, again, author of Chaos Under Heaven, Trump, Xi, and the Battle for the 21st Century. Josh, always so thought-provoking. Thanks a million for the time. Really enjoyed it.
8: Anytime.
4: What a smart guy. And that quote, quote that I've read, I don't know how many times on the show, gives me chills, actually. It is one of the most important things uttered this century.
5: I'm glad you made note of that. You can't remember what you had for lunch yesterday, but man, you have absolutely internalized that one. It is a blockbuster.
4: Oh, it's huge.
5: It's an all-timer.
4: You know what is also huge? 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
5: Yes.
4: I say this all the time, too. I back away from my house, I see the sign there in the yard, and not only am I happy other people will see it, but the fact that I've got the Simply Safe system with the cameras and the sensors and all that sort of stuff, and I have it because I want it. 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
4: One of the biggest figures in the OJ trial died yesterday. Maybe we'll revisit that, among other things, on the way. Stay here.
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1: This one in the air to right center field. Pete Kerr Armstrong looking up at the wall, and he can't make the catch. 1-1 scores, and we got a tie game. Miguel Vargas coming through here in the fifth.
2: That was a big effort by Crow Armstrong, but for the first time in this series, he comes up short.
3: All right, that was Pete Crow Armstrong, Jack's illegitimate son with Cheryl Crow back in the day.
4: Wow.
3: He's a Cubs superstar. He's faster than a deer. He's a great outfielder. He went for a ball at the fence and he missed it, okay? It crashed into the fence trying to make the catch. Well, there were the White Sox play. The outfield fence is literally a chain link fence, and people can stand and sit and watch the game through the fence, including hot blonde in tight dress, who, when he crashes into the fence and misses, and he's still sitting there, is yelling, "You suck! You suck!"
4: Oh, God.
3: Well, PCA, as he's known, gets up, looks at her, and says, "U.S. my... F and D.
4: B. Gotcha. I think that was probably too much from personally, but
3: there could be a fine.
4: Wow.
3: But who now? Nobody can approve of it. But who can blame him?
4: Yeah. Well, I can understand the reaction in the moment, but.
3: Blonde, beer in hand, decides to light him up seconds after he crashes into the fence. As one of the best ball players on God's green earth, she hits him with a, "You suck." Yeah, I mean, in his face.
4: Right.
3: You suck.
4: I hear what you're saying, but I think about this myself when I react to idiots on Twitter. Just, you got to be above that crowd.
3: Well, Pete Crow Armstrong, your long-lost son,
4: right,
3: said,
4: he gets his foot speed from me. Remember, I ran a, 12.9 hundred.
3: That is so fraudulent. Some lady decided to start talking ass, and I felt the need to give it back.
4: That's pretty harsh, though. Just a simple F-U might have been, you know, a little closer into the... That's
3: even an F-U-B.
4: Right.
3: Yeah, going with the full S, my yeah
4: that's
3: probably
4: that's
3: too
4: a
3: much.
4: Lot.
3: But let's not pretend this is the biggest problem afflicting America. Give him a little fine.
4: No,
3: ban her from the ballpark, though.
4: Biggest problem afflicting America is whether or not you're going to get the Ebola virus.
3: No, it's not.
4: Oh, it's not. Sorry, no. Forgot about that. We got a lot of stuff on the way. If you miss it, get the podcast Armstrong and Getty on demand. Promise it'll be good. Stay tuned.
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1: The central figure in the O.J. Simpson case has died. Former Los Angeles police detective Mark Furman has died. TMZ now reporting Furman died from throat cancer, the prosecution's case unraveling in part over Furman's use of a racial slur. Furman was 74 years old.
2: Did he die of throat cancer? Where was O.J. Simpson at the time?
3: Duh.
2: Mark Furman.
3: It was a great interview. I will tell you that.
2: We had him on a couple of times, I think. But
3: oh, yeah.
2: Was the conclusion from you or whoever, most people, that he framed the guy that did it is what happened there?
3: He was in the middle of it. Yeah, I've heard the bit of wisdom. The LAPD framed the guy who did it. That was the problem with the O.J. trial. They just over-egged the pudding.
2: Yeah. Anyway.
3: Perhaps. Anyway, he did it. So,
2: a quick tease for you. Is having a nice butt as a man the sign that you are healthy and going to live a long time? New studies say maybe yes. More on that coming up.
3: Wow, that's intriguing. I will have to, Michael, I'll have to have you take a long look and give me an honest appraisal.
2: 1 to 10.
4: All right.
2: Or maybe just pass, fail. I don't know.
3: All right. So I just heard something that makes me hate the modern world even more than I realized I did. And we have several stories on that, well, kind of, sort of, topic. But it's found out it's a friend of a friend. Got a 6-year-old son, 6 years old, plays baseball. That's way too young to play baseball. It's too hard a game. Play catch with your kid until they're at least 8 or probably 9.
2: Huh.
3: Have them hit in the
2: driveway
3: over and over again. Reps, not standing on a field in a cute little uniform, bored to tears so he can pose for pictures that the women like.
2: And you're saying this as a baseball player and coach, not just...
3: Yes, and the son of a professional and college baseball player and blah, blah, blah. Yes, yeah. The game is too hard. You're wasting the kid's time. Anyway, I'm in the minority, which does not bother me in the least. So this kid's 6 years old. He's a good little ball player. They have an all-star team right there. What the F does that even mean at age 6?
2: Oh, my God.
3: And they agreed, yeah, okay, if you want to be on this whatever the F thing this is, yeah, okay. 2-hour practices 4 days a week.
2: Oh, my God, as a 6-year-old.
3: Oh, I give up.
2: That's crazy.
3: I give up.
2: That's
3: what do you want him to have Tommy John surgery as an 11-year-old?
2: Or just,
3: what are you people thinking?
2: Or just time. I mean, you only get so many summers as a kid.
3: Oh, my God.
2: Oh, that's horrible.
3: I know it's horror. It's child abuse. Moving along. How did climate science get so screwed up?
2: I maybe read the same article as you last night, and I was laying there in bed, and I thought, how has it not become just a common thing to refer to it as the climate hoax?
3: The great
2: climate fraud that we all lived through. Isn't there enough out now to call it that?
3: Bull. Oh, yeah. Oh, yeah, completely.
2: Al Gore says, what did Al Gore say?
5: Bullshit.
3: Oh, it's Pete Crow Armstrong-like. Anyway, it's this analysis was written by a fellow with the musical name of Cuico Toro, but it's super, super
2: interesting. Ladies and gentlemen, Cuico Toro. Dances
3: around. World music and all with two drummers and whatever. Yeah. Anyway, so what he's writing about, he mentions that UN scientists finally announced last month what climate researchers have known for years, that the most extreme climate change pathway that they've been threatening us with, the whole Greta Thunberg horror cult thing, is utterly implausible. And it really shouldn't be part of the debate at all.
6: How dare you?
3: It was based on something known as RCP 8.5, to folks who are really into this, the Representative Concentration Pathway 8.5, which was a particular study by, serious climate scientists for this reason. He explains that if you are designing a highway bridge, and you need to figure out where your structure's weak points are, what it would take to cause it to break. You don't have, you don't do computer studies on what would happen if, I don't know, there were a few more trucks than usual because there's too much statistical noise. You wouldn't find the weak points that you're looking for. What you'd do is whip up a computer simulation and ask what would happen if 250 fully loaded M1 Abrams battle tanks drove onto the bridge at the same time. I mean, unbelievable stresses that your bridge would never face, but that'll show you where the weaker points are and what you might bolster up to deal with normal stuff. So you like super catastrophize a computer model to get it to show you what might happen if. Well, climate, like legit climate scientists were doing this same thing I think it was 15 years ago or so.
2: You've stolen our childhood, Joe.
4: You have stolen my dreams and my childhood with your empty words.
3: That's what I do. If you knew me, you'd know that's kind of my act.
4: This dream is stealing. All wrong.
3: Dream stealing and childhood crushing. That's what I'm known for, baby. Anyway, so what these climate scientists did was, all right, what would happen if, like, the most extreme crazy scenario were to unfold, and the 8.5 has to do with 8.5 watts per square meter of added solar energy. So it was like an extreme scenario. What would that cause? What would the stress points be? Blah, blah, blah. In the same way that the bridge engineer does this. Well, the problem is all of the activists and greed heads took hold of this study and used it as a premise for not the 250 fully loaded Abrams tank scenario, extreme crazy scenario. They took it as a prediction. And ran with it like crazy. And it dominated that, what's its 8.5 thing, dominated all the discussion for years and years and years. And the original scientists are like, wait, no, this isn't going to happen. It couldn't happen. We're just trying to do math over here. But nobody wanted to hear it.
2: How many, does anybody have a total on how many trillions? It's got to be trillions.
3: Could be, sure.
2: Of dollars that were spent by the world to try to combat this fanciful prediction.
3: So, right, and I told
2: including you. Including countries like Britain completely destroying their economy, which they may never recover from.
3: Oh, yeah, just a suicide based on bad data. And, you know, I was talking about name-checking a few people and activists who'd embrace this stuff. That

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0: Wow, it even wipes your, they can get the personal data from those people search sites. 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
1: 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So this is another great observation of the modern world. I'm going to skip over... So many South Korean soldiers get plastic surgery on leave.
0: What?
1: That they have to permit them not to, like, do their jobs for an extended period after they come back.
0: What are they mostly getting done?
1: Nose jobs and just facelifts and ear tucks and just, I want to be sexier plastic surgery. These are,
0: wow.
1: South Korea is so weird.
0: Even though they aren't dating, marrying, or having kids.
1: Right. Right. It's all Instagram, you know, motivated. You got to look sharp on, you got to look gorgeous online. I saw an ad for Instagram the other day. I was trying to get people to, I don't know, sign up or be on more and stuff like that. And it was clear. Every single bit of it was, I am an attractive to okay attractive woman or girl, and I want everybody to see how attractive I am. That, like, is the entire engine behind it. And dip-ass guys who ought to have, get a job, find a woman, get off Instagram, you idiots. All right, so here's the story I wanted to bring you. This is a person by the name of John Shoshet, or something like that.
0: Ask for him by name.
1: On the air? Yeah. So he was on a neighborhood board in New York City, and he came across this this project to replace a bunch of water fountains in Riverside Park. If you know New York, you know it. If you don't, you don't. But it was going to cost $375,000 to replace one broken and one outdated water fountain. And he's like, well, wait a minute. How is it costing the price of a four-bedroom house in suburban Kansas City to replace a couple of water fountains? And he says, I've spent enough time in and around the public sector to understand how he got there. He worked, blah, blah, blah. So he dug into it, and each rule governing the Riverside Park drinking fountain project had its own logic. The backflow prevention systems protect the public water supply and are mandated by the Department of Environmental Protection. The dual bowl of fountains, one bowl up high, one lower, satisfy ADA requirements. Under current park directives, water lines as old as the existing 90-year-old ones have to be replaced when any new work is done. Because parks chose to rebuild the fountain at its existing location, and there are no records showing where the old water line ran, a new trench has to be cut. A tree root survey is required because digging that trench risks damaging root systems that took decades to grow. The competitive bidding and procurement procedures were put in place to prevent corruption. The park's project manager presenting the slides was professional and thorough. Each box was checked, and the outcome was $250,000 for two drinking fountains.
0: Wow.
1: But it's actually worse than that. The community, through the city's participatory budgeting process, had allocated the $375,000 for five modern hydration stations with bottle-filling capability spread throughout the park. Now, that's still a lot of money, but you got five complete water fountain, bottle filler, handicap, what's it, $375 here in New York. All right. But the plan that emerged from the Parks Department had been whittled down to replacing two existing fountains with code-compliant versions of what had been there for decades. No new locations, no bottle fillers, five hydration stations became two ordinary fountains, and the replacement fountains won't even be installed until 2027, blah, blah, blah. And he makes the point that what went wrong with this is what went wrong with virtually everything else. This is why we can't build anything.
0: Yeah, and an advantage China actually has over us.
1: Yeah. Yeah, so true.
0: Not getting bogged down in crap like that to accomplish anything that everybody wants.
1: And he says the villain isn't a person, a party, or a conspiracy. It's a system built over.

0: for decades by people making a series of individually rational decisions that add up to something no one designed and no one would build on purpose. I'm going to call that system the machine. Yeah. And he goes on for paragraphs about it.
1: Understudied and underappreciated bureaucracy.
0: Yeah.
1: The importance of having a good butt as a guy could be the healthiest thing you do is having a good butt. Among other things on the way. Stay here.
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1: Get this, the makers of Spam just announced that they are now selling hot dogs. Yeah, even the McRib is like, I wouldn't eat that.
2: Makers of who are making hot dogs?
3: Spam.
2: Oh, okay. Interesting.
3: Well, that's a dumb joke. Hot dogs already a mystery meat.
2: Do you suffer from gluteal amnesia? You may. Stay tuned. This New York Times headline caught my attention over the weekend. Is the secret to men's longevity a great butt? Famous and powerful men have discovered that the key to a long, healthy life may be rock-solid glutes. I like this first paragraph because it left me mystified. Daniel Rice is a personal trainer in Los Angeles, a job that gives him a front-row seat to the physique coveted by today's American man. Rice recalls the washboard abs craze of the 90s, the athletic build of the early 2000s, and the 2010s quest for tiny waists and huge biceps. I was completely unaware of these trends, and I'm not sure how they're that much different from each other or anything. Okay, if you say so.
3: You missed the obsession with six-pack abs?
2: What, did that go away? Do you have sense that it went away and changed into tiny waists and huge biceps? I don't. I think it's just all made up. Yeah. Anyway, now all guys want thick thighs and bigger butts. It's become a glute-dominant culture. I will say this, as a guy who goes to the gym nearly every day, in the best shape of my life physically, mentally not so much, but physically, it's amazing to me, and I've been wondering this for quite a while, all the guys that are doing squats and stuff like that. I think, really, that's interesting that you're all so focused on that part of your body.
3: Well, I remember a few years ago, the joke was quit skipping leg day.
2: Right,
3: you
2: maybe
3: see all
2: that's
3: these guys
2: it.
3: With giant upper bodies and the tiny waists mentioned, blah, blah, blah.
2: Maybe that is. But this article that came out over the weekend is how important the biggest muscle you've got in your body, which is your gluteus maximus, is to health all the way around. And balance and not making other muscles overwork to compensate for your weak glutes and everything like that. So many even knee, back, and all kinds of different problems come from you letting your butt muscle, amnesia of the butt muscles,
3: yes.
2: Get weaker. And then all these other muscles have to overcompensate. And it has a lot to do with balance, which, as we all know, when you get actually like old, balance becomes a big problem.
3: I have suffered from this very thing. I can attest to the truth of this.
2: Strong glutes help manage and even reduce lower back pain and all kinds of other different things. I saw this quote from I tell my clients, as long as you can climb flights of stairs, you can have sex. Well, that's an interesting thing to know.
3: Especially if she's upstairs.
2: So if I can't get up there.
3: Hang on. I'm coming. Hang on.
2: Don't go to sleep. I'm almost there. Five more steps.
3: I just got to rest. I got to rest for a minute.
2: Called gluteal amnesia, it's a condition that occurs when the glutes forget their primary function because they aren't getting used after too much activity and go numb or even feel sore. Gluteal amnesia. And so it's talking about how you need to walk and do all the things that you did most of your life, but then at some point maybe you just started sitting all the time. You sit in your car, you get to work, you sit, then you walk out to your car, sit in it, drive home, and then sit some more. Then you get gluteal amnesia.
3: You don't want it.
2: No, you don't want it. And the overall point being, oh, and it's interesting, the metabolism. Increasing glute strength improves how the body handles glucose, how it uses energy, how it maintains muscle over time for your whole body. It's really interesting.
3: Wow.
2: So they're making this argument that it's really a key predictor of your overall health and longevity if you got a what they call a hockey butt.
3: I'm going to chat GPT a hockey butt. That's interesting. Is that the way hockey pants fit?
2: I don't know.
3: I got to chat GPT the five best glute exercises and get to work this commercial break.
2: All the dudes are doing them at the gym, I'll tell you that. The squat rack is always being used. A lot of other stuff, not so much. Anyway, if you missed a segment of this show, get the podcast Armstrong and Getty on demand.
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2: He's the host of the Shane Reaction, noon to 3 on KFBK. Sam Shane joins us. What do you got for us today, Sam?
12: Well, good morning, Jack. I don't know if you're aware of this. Steve Hilton, the Republican running for governor in California, has written an op-ed piece in the California Post today. He is calling on his fellow Republican, Chad Bianco, to drop out of the race.
2: Oh, really? I didn't see that.
12: Hilton is feeling, guys, like there's no way that two Republicans could win the top two spots in the primary and only one could advance.
2: So what's the current polling show? The latest.
12: Some of the polling is showing that Steyer has bumped up. Javier Becerra has bumped up. Bianco has dropped a little bit. He's coming in at about 13% with Steyer and Becerra at about 19 and 17% respectively. So that's what the polling shows. And then last week while I was gone on vacation, interesting news conference from Governor Newsom. I don't know if you guys caught this. He says that he's ready for a break the glass moment, a secret plan that he's developed to stop the Republicans if Bianco and Hilton should get the top two spots. I don't know what that means, break the glass.
2: Yeah, I saw that headline and I read it, and it sounds like there is no plan, but he, you know, is a great thing to say. But anything I read, it didn't like, he didn't, there's no actual structure of how he would stop that from happening.
3: Yeah, I asked for that audio. Where'd it go? I mean, what is that? I mean, if there is a break the glass plan, then we don't have a democracy.
2: Gavin is good at this. It's the Trump playbook. Gavin has figured out how Trump does things and replicates it. He just says stuff.
3: Yeah. But interestingly enough, the prediction markets have Becerra as the next governor. I mean, like 52%, I think, was the last number I saw. Overwhelming
2: and
3: favor.
2: I don't know if we talked about this with you, Sam, but did you see that political piece where the former Biden people were like laughing at the idea of Javier Becerra being the governor because he was such a nothing in the Biden administration? That's wild.
12: You know, Jack, I did see that piece, and they quoted 6 different former members of the Biden administration. They didn't source anybody, by the way.
2: Right.
12: But nevertheless, the numbers were pretty overwhelming on how many were surprised that Becerra's doing so well. Wasn't that quite a piece?
2: Yeah.
3: Michael, play 77. Go ahead. Hang on.
13: I've said this before, so I'll repeat it. I don't anticipate this need to be the case, but there is a like break the glass scenario, and there's many people that have a deep understanding of what it would look like if Democrats were locked out, and we're going to do everything to make sure that doesn't happen. I'll leave it there.
2: That's Trump playbook right there, man. That is, I absolutely think so. He has learned from the master.
12: Yeah, Jack, I totally agree with you. The whole idea is this: keep your opponent on their heels. I totally agree with what you said.
2: Act like you're in charge. Act like you got plans all the time. Anyway, that would be horrific. You can't just all of a sudden make it a new way to run for governor.
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3: And now, here's Armstrong and Getty.
4: Play those numbnut chicks that were at the Luigi Mangione trial. We got to play those again. I want to hear myself, and I already heard them once. They're astounding.
5: And I will remind you, I don't think they're numbnuts at all.
4: Interesting.
5: I think they're activists.
4: Okay. Well, then maybe that fits in with or doesn't fit in with what I'm about to talk about. I think this is really interesting.
5: They're activists and numbnuts, clearly.
4: There are numbnuts involved in a lot of the bad stuff that happens in our country, in the world, and world history. According to this, there's a new book out, and this article about it in the New York Times called, Actually, Democracy Dies in HR. Actually, this is from the Washington Post, not the New York Times. Actually, Democracy Dies in HR, which is a pretty good headline from the Washington Post, who had the sub-headline of Democracy Dies in Darkness. New research sheds light on how mediocre employees help would-be authoritarians maintain power. And I found this quite fascinating.
5: Wow.
4: I could read this whole long article, but it would take like an hour. But it talks about Putin and Orban in Hungary and the Iranian Revolutionary Guard in Iran and just any dictatorship you want. And, of course, they try to extrapolate it to any burgeoning autocracy we have in the United States.
6: That's a fascist.
4: Rather than have the help of just judges and political enforcers and super ideological, you know, fully bought in revolutionaries or whoever in your dictatorship to actually carry out the dirty work of consolidating and maintaining power, such leaders rely on help from a far greater number of lower and mid-level people that are just very average people of average intelligence. Until recently, researchers paid little attention to how leaders convince and recruit ground-level workers to go along with their demands. I'm often asking this, like, do these people believe this, that are going along with this, at the universities or the business or the college kids to a certain extent or whatever? We've always tended to assume that these people cooperate because of ideological extremism, fear of persecution, or some combination of the two. New research, drawing on an extraordinary data set from Argentina's dirty war in the 70s and 80s, which I don't know much about, suggests a very different explanation. It turns out that the kinds of career pressures familiar to employees everywhere, and I would extrapolate this maybe to, you know, just being a young person out there in the world, even without the college pressure, is a desire to revive a stalled career or obtain a minor promotion can be enough to incentivize lower and mid-level officials to violate professional obligations, fundamental norms, and even basic morality, just to try to get slightly ahead in life. The people who make those decisions, the research suggests, are neither extremists nor victims. They're often just middling workers looking for a way to get ahead.
5: Boy, I don't want to steal any thunder, but I'm immediately reminded of the apparatchiks in the Soviet Union or the gray men that perpetrated so many of the horrors of the Holocaust.
4: We're about to get to that notion. Yeah. Making a career in a dictatorship, it's a new book by two German political scientists, reads like what you would get if you crossed Hannah Arendt's ideas about the banality of evil with a business school guide. So I went to, I'm aware of the name Hannah Arendt, if that's how you pronounce her name. But I'm aware of that book. I've never read it. But here's the book that they're talking about, The Banality of Evil. She wrote a book. She died in 75. So this was, much earlier in last century. Her book was about the 1961 trial of the Nazi war criminal Adolf Eichmann, who is one of the architects of the whole, you know, killing the Jews and everything. Final Solution. Instead of finding a monstrous, sadistic mastermind, Arendt observed that Eichmann was a terrifyingly ordinary, unimaginative bureaucrat. He wasn't motivated by deep ideological hatred, but rather by profound thoughtlessness, a complete inability to look at the world from another person's perspective. She argued that great evil could be committed by ordinary people who simply accept premises, follow orders, conform with the system without really thinking about it, and are just trying to get ahead.
5: Man, that's that Dostoevsky quote I've been obsessed with lately about how, you know, one can commit the foulest and most villainous act without being in the least a villain. So you get swept up when violence becomes fashionable. Literally anything can be justified.
4: And the thoughtlessness of it is interesting. So this new book that's out, their in-depth study of Argentina's military during the country's era of coups and forced disappearances found that low performers, whom they refer to as career-pressured individuals, filled the ranks of the secret police. That service allowed them to detour around the ordinary hierarchy and jobs they didn't want to get jobs they wanted, achieving promotions and career success that they couldn't have gotten otherwise. So they just went along and did whatever they're supposed to do without really thinking much about it. Mm. You know, snatch somebody off the street, you know, beat them with a rubber hose, whatever you got to do. I'm just, you know, I'm just a kind of average intelligence guy trying to get along in the world. It turns out that would-be authoritarians don't need to staff the regimes with ideological true believers, offer extreme enticements, or impose draconian punishments in order to make successful power grabs. They just need to figure out how to target their ideal labor pool that are frustrated and mediocre. Their conclusions have implications for countries around the world grappling with stability, including the United States. And it goes on and on and on in that vein. I thought that was really, really interesting from looking at the government, political parties, corporations, and maybe, like I said, extrapolating it to just young people in general who are just trying to get ahead, not in the corporation, but just socially.
5: Yeah,
4: you know, well, it's like it reminds me of, and this fits in perfect, when after the No Kings Day, we had all those quotes from all those idiots on the street who didn't really know why they're there. They don't really have any strong opinion about anything. I'm just trying to move up in the world, you know, subconsciously. I'm just trying to move up in the world in my sector. So it's not in business, but it's just in society. I'm just trying to move up ahead. I'm kind of a non-thinking nobody. I'm just going along with whatever's going to get me ahead. I don't care. I don't really need to know the details.
5: Right, which brings us right back to our discussion of whether the activists outside the Mangione travel inside it for a while are morons or activists or both. The answer is kind of sort of both and neither. This absolutely rings true. It also reminds me of our discussions over and over again when I'm going on about neo-Marxists or postmodernists and how the activists know precisely what they're doing. But the masses of college kids, like even some of the professors, they don't understand that they're executing those plans.
4: Right.
5: They just look around them and think, this is how I get ahead by saying these things and doing these things, therefore I will do them.
4: And fitting in with a book I'd read many years ago, and I quote a lot about revolutions and how you only really need 15% of committed revolutionaries to overthrow anything because you have enough other people that'll just go along with you. Well, this explains the we'll just go along with you crowd that just don't think about it, which it's hard to imagine not thinking much about exterminating Jews to get ahead. But clearly that's the way human beings work. I mean, we can go pretty far down the road of awful, and it's just going to make my life a little easier, and I'll get a little more social cachet or make a little more money or whatever.
5: Yeah. I don't think as many people are afflicted with a conscience as we'd like to believe. I think a lot of people look around, they think, I'm powerless to stop this, so what am I going to do? And they shrug. Like the Girl Scout thieves, those two morons in Southern California, was it?
4: Whoa.
5: Stole the money from the Girl Scouts. Yeah. Well, why'd you take the money? Because I wanted it. It was sitting right there, and they don't need it.
4: So you know how I'm always like looking for the evolutionary angle on this sort of thing? Maybe we're built to, this will help you get ahead, which is, you know, our prime objective is to stay alive, procreate, and raise another generation to procreate itself. That's what our brains are doing, our bodies are doing all the time. And maybe so it's just, okay, this will help you get ahead, which will help you survive. So our brains are built to block out the noise. This is going to help you get ahead. Do it. Period.
5: Here's the real essay question. How do you manage a society having learned this? The answer is have incentives and disincentives such that the brainless masses who will go one way or the other don't go the wrong way, which is why if you're trying to get a revolution started and say, I don't know, overthrow Western civilization or capitalism or whatever you want to call it, you've got to change those norms. You've got to start talking about, well, they commit social murder. So it's actually acceptable to commit acts. actual murder. The Jews are why we lost World War I and were humiliated, and now you're poor. How many lives has that cost? So we're justified in killing them. You've got to change people's basic moral framework to get a revolution going in many, many cases.
4: But all those lower level members of the Nazi Party or the Soviet, CCCP or whatever, you know, Iran's another example as she uses in the first paragraph of the article. You always wonder about their ideology and how do you get that many people? They aren't ideological or extreme or anything. They're just trying to get along and move up in the world.
5: Right.
4: You want me to do what? No, okay. That's wild.
5: Yeah, it's worth knowing.
4: Yeah, it's worth knowing. I think your question is a good one. What do you do about it now that you know it?
5: Yeah, I can't decide if this is incredibly encouraging or incredibly discouraging.
4: Right.
5: Maybe both.
4: Right. Generally, more knowledge is encouraging, but it is pretty discouraging knowledge.
5: Although I am a big fan of realism, you've got to understand the task in front of you.
4: It also explains that, you know, to get away from exterminating Jews or, you know, trying to, whatever they're doing in Iran and holding people, just like your workplace. If you ever get the, because I've had this experience, like you're complaining about something your corporation does and you get a blank stare from people like they don't understand or don't care. And I'm always like, how do you not care that we're functioning this poorly? And it's because they're not ideologues about the corporation you work for. I'm just trying to get ahead.
5: Or really anything.
4: Yeah, or anything. I'm not thinking about it. I'm just trying to keep my job and move up a little bit. That's all I want to do. I'm not thinking big picture here.
5: Some scientist needs to come up with a scale, a way of measuring sheepleness.
4: Mm.
5: Or anti-sheepleness, what you might call, I don't know, I was going to try to come up with something silly, lone wolfitude or eagle tree or something, you know. And so I would find it incredibly interesting as, you know, whatever we are. I would find it incredibly interesting and useful to understand, okay, 61% of people have no real political will whatsoever. They're simply trying to survive, and they will go in whichever direction you point them if it is the path of least resistance or more immediate reward or whatever. I don't know. So you're really only looking for, you can only persuade, quote unquote, X number of people with your high flying rhetoric, right? The rest of them, you know what? Both political parties have figured this out. The rest of them just want, you'll give me $20 more than the other guy. Okay.
4: I feel like if only landed males voted, that would help a lot.
5: Landed males of what race?
4: I was going to leave that out.
5: Yeah, I would leave that out, too.
4: Yeah, I don't care, actually.
5: How about landed females? What if they have
4: landed
5: a lot of
4: adults.
5: Land? Landed adults.
4: Basically, and that you don't even need to have land, just a stake. You've got a stake somehow in the system.
5: How do we define stake?
4: I don't know, but like you're taking less than you're giving.
5: Oh. Makers, not takers.
4: Makers, not takers. There you go.
5: Yes.
4: Yeah, that's
5: yes.
4: It. Any thoughts
5: and
4: on
5: then
4: any
5: we
4: of this?
5: Round them up and put them in. Wait a minute.
4: I realize this is some thick, chewy stuff. Any comments on this? Text line 415-295-KFTC.
0: Armstrong and Getty.
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1: How's your relationship with Eric? Are you guys still friends?
2: Eric, too. Is that clear? Don't bust the trust. Ooh. You bust the trust, okay? You don't exist in my life. You don't bust the trust.
3: Yeah. Damn straight
4: I need to live by. I need more hard and fast rules in my life. Like,
3: yes.
4: You know what you right. did? You busted trust. You don't bust the trust.
3: It's damn right. I branded Stephen Klubeck, that's the fellow there, as America's wackiest billionaire. Maybe our wackiest person. He was Eric Swalwell's financier and roommate. Also part of a bizarre case with this porn girl penthouse who bilks old rich guys and is like on trial for it, but he insists, no, she's innocent, she's really in love with me, still want to marry her, etc. There's so much to this case. This is like the new Murdoch case. Nobody dead so far. But so this Adva Levee, who's the penthouse pet girl in question, engaged to billionaire Stephen Klubeck, him of the tight pants and the, what was he, timeshares or something? I can't remember what his money came from. But she was ordered by the court to surrender her passport and not get another one because she's such a flight risk. She went out and got herself an Israeli passport somehow. Mm. The judge gets wind of this, busts her for it, and she sprints out of the courtroom wearing designer duds in Van Nuys, California, and runs across the courtyard in her, like, platform sandals. She was,
4: How'd they let her run out of there? Don't they have bailiffs or something? I guess on low-level crimes like this, they're not.
3: Well, or she was just running away to avoid getting any reporters asking her questions or anything like that. Judge did not raise bail, but placed additional restrictions on Levee's movement, ordering her to stay away from airports and the Israeli consulate, and only allowing her to leave L.A. County with permission.
4: She'll never be seen again.
3: A visibly irritated Levee blurted out she didn't know what the county is, to which her attorney replied, "Shh, we'll explain it to you." When the judge asked if she understood the order, the model replied, "I understand everything you say. I will follow." But then, for some reason, she sprinted out of the courtroom. Boy, there's some serious multi-layered wackiness going on here.
5: I was blown away.
4: Don't get involved with a crazy hottie like that.
3: Oh, dude. Oh, big old fat rich boy thinks you're... No, she doesn't. She doesn't even like you.
4: It's obvious.
3: Come on.
0: Armstrong and Getty.
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27: Ah, 1971. 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
27: 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I'm Ed Helms, host of Snafu, Season 2, Medburg. 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
1: Stop showing me near collisions, whatever, from airports. Just stop showing them to me.
2: I don't need
1: to see them. And I know statistically they aren't happening more than they used to, so we just have more cameras now. And you're making it seem like every plane is crashing everywhere all the time. Just stop.
2: Or brushing wings or what have you.
1: Yeah, I don't find it as interesting as you think I do.
2: Yeah, no kidding. I flew all day Sunday, and not for a single second did I think about, boy, I hope we don't whack another plane's wing on the tarmac, because that's always freaking happening. Yeah.
1: Land on a van or something.
2: Yeah, I find it unlikely. So this really has come together beautifully, kind of unintentionally. I really enjoyed our conversation of a couple minutes ago. If you missed it, grab the podcast, Armstrong and Getty On Demand, this hour. But talking about how to make a dictatorship run, you don't need a bunch of dedicated ideologues. You just need a bunch of half-wits or kind of sheeple or gray people who just want to get ahead and get a promotion or not get in trouble or whatever. So they do what you want them to do. It's like they have no will nor conscience. A lot of people are like that.
1: Apparently.
2: Well, at the Sergio Mangione trial, it's actually the pre-trial hearings still going on, I believe, but the young, confused young man who, like so many young men, I can practically guarantee the two that shot up the mosque in San Diego yesterday were confused, disappointed by life, suicidal, maybe, and decided to latch onto a cause and go out in a blaze of glory. Sergio Mangione decided he was mad about health care, even though he'd not done any business with United Healthcare, and thought, that's the problem with America. I'm going to kill an executive. And the idea that he's become a cause celeb because he's handsome is yet another indictment of human beings.
1: God,
2: don't
1: I'd
2: give
1: say.
2: Them too much credit. Yes. So anyway, a fair amount of notice was given to these three youngish, attractive, attractively dressed chicks who had city-issued press credentials, who came out of the pre-trial hearings that they were quote-unquote covering and made a number of absolutely outrageous statements to the other press that was assembled. This is a human by the name of April Rios. We'll start here.
3: His children are better off without him. They need to learn to not be like their dad and enjoy the blood money.
2: This is another human by the name of Lena Weisbrot and Ms. Rios once again.
4: I'm standing on business. F*** Brian Thompson. I don't give a flying f*** about millions of Americans.
3: I liked it.
1: So they coming out pro-murder. By the way, this is the part that should be hammered by everybody in media. How did they get press passes? Why did they get press passes? Mamdani's office should have to answer for that. City Journal has been hammering on that. They're a Manhattan-based news publication that maybe you have heard of or maybe you haven't. But anyway, they're talking about how they couldn't get press passes. Why did these girls get press passes?
2: Yeah, Chris Rufo does great work for City Journal, for instance. Let's do a little more. This is Lena Weisbrot again.
4: Millions of Americans suffer every single day from the last we had an literal infant named Gisela who, because of how negligent her health insurance was, she died. An infant died. So if you guys are okay with someone like Brian Thompson being around and that being a part of our society, that says more about you as a person, because you look absolutely monstrous defending someone like that. Participates in social murder. That's what we're
3: mass social murder.
2: Anybody familiar with revolutionary movements recognizes the notion of he committed social murder, mass social murder. His policies that I don't like were bad and led to people's deaths, allegedly. Therefore, murdering him is justified in self-defense. Those policies created social murder.
1: And if you defend him, that tells me everything I need to know about you. That you would defend a murderer like that.
2: Right, and you should probably die too, because you're aiding and abetting a social murderer. One more. This is, once again, Ms. April Rios.
3: He's responsible for for more deaths than Osama bin Laden. And I remember Americans celebrating when Osama bin Laden was killed. It's not like we don't understand heroic violence or like when violence is good. There's like, that's like, as American, as America, guys.
2: Okay, so this brings us back to our previous discussion. We talked about this earlier in the show. I can't remember, what was it, hour one, hour two, that these ladies got their press passes from Zoran Mamdani's executive director of the press credentials office, Samer Nasser, who is a young woman, describes her as a native New Yorker, first-generation Arab-American who worked at Al Jazeera. She is, like so many of the people in Mamdani's outfit, an Islamist, clearly. And, again, an Islamunist, as I call Mamdani. She's part of the Red-Green Alliance, the young radical leftists and Islamists who both want to overthrow Western civilization or capitalism or whatever you want to call it. And that's why they were given those passes, and that's why they came out and promoted. Obviously, they weren't even imitating journalists or reporters. They were radical Islamist or you know, red green activists who came out and said he deserved to be murdered for being a part of capitalism and committing social murder. That's why they were there. And I was a little frustrated with the New York Post, who wrote a great piece about this, concluding with these vile young women, these fools. They might be vile and fools, but they're tools of the evildoers, like we're describing in the earlier segment.
1: Well, it'll be interesting to see if, as the trial continues, they'll still have press passes to get in. And if they do, legitimate press should be asking about that. You're giving press passes to people who are saying, glad the guy was murdered? Really? You're going to keep letting them go in and watch the trial? You think that's okay? By the way, somebody ought to ask these women. There are five big healthcare companies in the same vein as United Healthcare. Should the CEO of Humana, Cigna, Kaiser Permanente, Blue Cross, Blue Shield, should they all be murdered in their driveway or walking down the street or whatever, man or woman? And, you know, why just the CEO? I mean, the board of directors and everybody who makes all the decisions, probably dozens of people you should murder in the street. If you want to do that.
2: CFOs,
1: and then,
2: please.
1: And then a secret a lot of people don't know that I learned from Craig, the healthcare genius. Your corporation is who makes the decision most of the time. Most big companies, they hire a healthcare company, but they're self-insured. They make the decision. So now you got to kill the CEOs of all these individual big companies.

0: There is zero chance that it was an innocent mistake. As the person who wrote this up in the New York Post points out, she has had a press pass for a long time and has had friends come and say, I want to cover this. How do I get it? And she says, it's really, really tough because you've got to have a major alliance or affiliation, I should say, and a pretty solid track record of producing serious journalism, or you don't have a chance. And these chicks are influencers and former child actors. This one describes herself as formerly child model, actress, and influencer, currently female rage encourager, abolitionist, and socialist fascism resistor, weaponizing my master's degree.
1: Well, yeah, it was the lead story yesterday. I mean, if it hadn't been for the horrifying shooting at the mosque in San Diego, it would absolutely have been the lead story all day long for a variety of reasons. It's a big story, and it happened in New York. So lots of press wanted to get in there from all around the world, and these dip-asses got in.
0: Yeah. Yeah, well, that was intentional. It was not anything close to an innocent mistake. And one of these dip-asses warned media members that they should be kissing the feet of the Mangianistas, as they call themselves. However, I'd like to remind...
1: You got to jail them for that, just having that term.
0: Oh, God, and mixing a beating. However, I'd like to remind my lovely journalist friends that they may want to stay in our good graces if they want to get their stories about us out during the trial.
1: Oh,
0: so
1: boy.
0: They see themselves as part of it. Yeah, they've latched onto it. They're activists. They're morons. But if they wish you dead and some disaffected young man thinks, hey, they're right, you're dead. You're dying on the sidewalk thinking, what the hell just happened?
1: That's
0: Don't
1: horrifying.
0: Underestimate these people because they're stupid or easily led. That makes them more dangerous, not less.
2: They're insane in the brain.
1: It's horrifying that you could come out pro-murder like that, pro-cold-blooded, shoot a dad in the back because he works for this company, murder, and have it not get more attention than this.
0: Yeah, yeah, we're in an odd spot sociologically.
1: I'd say.
0: As a people, yeah, whoops.
1: We will finish strong next.
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1: Come on, America just still rules in a lot of ways. We got Elon Musk. He was there in a suit. You don't see that often. That shows the respect Elon Musk has for the Chinese leadership, and out of respect for the one-child rule that was a pillar of Chinese society for so long. While he was in China for 2 days, Elon only fathered one child. Very.
2: So I was just reading through Babylon Bee headlines, which I do every once in a while. They're often making me chuckle out loud. This one made me laugh. Scientists discover tea tastes better when dumped out and replaced with coffee.
3: Wow.
2: I'm on team coffee.
3: Yeah. Yeah. Take that.
2: Have you watched, I'm sure you have not. Have you watched any Marvels? You saw some of the early ones when your son was young enough.
3: Let me check the date of my birth. No, I am not a child, so I don't watch the Marvel movies.
2: Right.
3: No, yeah, I've actually seen several of them.
2: And it's highly unlikely I would see any of them if I didn't have a kid or kids. I'm down to one kid that's interested in them. Anyway, I'd actually heard an adult on the National Review podcast talk up the latest Marvel, saying this is the first good Marvel thing in a long time. The last several Marvel things have been awful. I mean, just awful. But this new one, the Daredevil Born Again, really liking that with my son, and he's loving it. It is not like other Marvel shows. First of all, there's lots of like long, intricate courtroom drama stuff that my son's loving, which is cool.
3: Now, this is like a streaming show as opposed to a movie?
2: Yeah, it's
3: a
2: streaming show. Uh-huh. There are 8 episodes, and then the second season just came out. That's why it's kind of in the news, and I heard about it and started watching it with 8 more episodes. But it's about a crime-ridden New York City, and former mob boss gets elected mayor. As I've turned straight now, but everybody's like, we just want somebody that gets it so it's safe to walk the streets again. And they know he's willing to go over the top and does go over the top with his police force. But I don't care as long as there's order, which is just true of human nature and has been true, always been true, always will be true. If things get ugly enough, they're willing to give a fair amount of leeway, which is not good, ultimately, to doing what you got to do to clean up the streets. And the politics of it are pretty interesting. Yeah. What people will vote for if things get bad enough. It's on a much lower level, like what we saw in San Francisco, where people were too compassionate about all the drug addicts on the street until to a certain point. I don't know where you're sending these people, but they got to go somewhere else.
3: Yeah.
2: And I don't think anybody is paying any attention to where they're going. They're just not here anymore in front of my business, which is nice.
3: But at some point, a character becomes a superb hero, as I prefer to call them.
2: The Daredevil character is interesting, different than a lot of Marvel characters, in that he takes out his anger on people a lot. Like, he really gets gruesome with them.
3: Wow.
2: And he's conflicted about it, but he's had bad things done to him. These people deserve to pay, so I'm going to use my superpower now to break your bones.
3: Yeah, that reminds me of my favorite graphic novel of all time, Watchmen, which is just fabulous.
2: Really? I've heard about that.
3: Mm. Very dark, it's a serious piece of literature. It just has pictures. I wish we could have squeezed this in a little more thoroughly. California's two-term treasurer, Fiona Ma, speaking of totalitarian governments, has met with high-level Chinese Communist Party officials and intelligence personnel dozens of times in the last several decades. During these meetings in the U.S. and China, the Democratic frontrunner currently for 2026 lieutenant governor for California has introduced American lawmakers to Chinese intelligence officials, repeatedly presented awards to CCP members and influence operatives, has said during a recent interview, we should really be more integrated. The more that we can get along, work together, I think would create more peace in the world as well as better economic opportunities for both countries. Has Fiona Ma got a, what was the name of the town the gal was the mayor of?
2: Arcadia.
3: She's got a mayor of Arcadia moment coming up? Inquiring minds want to know, Fiona. Hammer, sickle,

0: That is art. It is art of some sort.
1: Oh.
0: Why? Because it has an effect on you. That makes it art.
2: Here's your host
0: for Final Thoughts, Joe Getty.
1: It really made me stop and think. Let's get a final thought from everybody on the crew to wrap up the show for the day. There he is, Michelangelo, pressing the buttons in the control room. What are you doing in there?
3: 6, 7, working my glutes. My wife texted me, said I have to work my glutes. She wants me to be around for a while, so.
1: Yeah, work 8, your glutes. It's important.
3: 9.
1: Well, let him finish his set. Jack, you got a final thought for us?
0: Yeah, I don't remember if we did that hour 2 or 3, but that was about how a man's butt determines his longevity or how healthy a life he's going to have. If you have a good butt, it's more likely that you're going to, all your other joints and body parts and glucose and all kinds of different stuff is better if you have a nice butt.
1: My final thought is this, Mangione trial. How could I forget? Everybody's dressed up like the damn video game character. Could be a major inflection point for this country.
0: You think?
1: Not just the trial and the outcome, but the coverage of it, the commentary about it. How far has the Marxist movement gone to convincing people that, yes, we must murder to free ourselves from capitalism?
0: Yeah, and how much will the mainstream media present it as there's this side of it, and on the other hand, there's this side, as opposed to obviously it's wrong.
1: Right.
0: Armstrong and Getty wrapping up another grueling 4-hour workday.
1: So many people with thanks so little time. 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
0: We will see you tomorrow. God bless America.
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7: I'm Steve Kathan. It's primary day in a handful of states and an important one for Kentucky Republican Congressman Thomas Massie, a Trump critic who knows the president has endorsed his opponents.
8: He knows I'm tough to beat. He's tweeted probably, what, 8 or 10 times in the last 72 hours. He's literally losing sleep over this race because he's in with both feet.
7: And Trump has just endorsed Texas Attorney General Ken Paxton in his effort to oust incumbent Senator John Cornyn in a GOP primary runoff next week. There's voting going on today in Georgia.
9: More than a million ballots have already been cast in Georgia's primary, and State Election Director Blake Evans says they are ready for even more today.
10: We have 159 counties throughout the state that are well prepared. They're going to be processing voters quickly. We expect lines to be short.
9: On the ballot are key statewide races from governor to agriculture commissioner and from Congress to the state legislature. In order to avoid a June runoff, candidates have to capture more than 50% of the vote in their race. Jonathan O'Brien for CBS News. Atlanta.
7: Acting Attorney General Todd Blanche defends the Justice Department's creation of a $1.8 billion fund to help Trump allies who claim political prosecution.
11: This is unusual. That is true. But it is not unprecedented. And it was done to address something that had never happened again either. So there is an unprecedented nature of what we did yesterday in response to years and years of weaponization.
7: Thousands of people are out of their homes in Southern California because of a fast-moving wildfire. Andrew Dowd is with the Ventura Fire Department.
12: We're using both ground resources and aviation resources. So we have fixed-wing aircraft that are available to us that we'll be able to start flying and providing retardant drops.
7: Russia's President Putin arrived in China today for meetings with leader Xi. It comes less than a week after President Trump wrapped up his own trip to Beijing. Fresh comment on Iran today from President Trump.
13: The president says he was all set to strike.
14: I was an hour away.
13: Speaking at the construction site for the White House ballroom, the president said if he had not held off,
14: it would have been happening right now.
13: Trump said allies in the Gulf asked him to wait for 2 or 3 days. But if Iran does not agree to a deal,
14: we may have to give him another big hit. I'm not sure yet.
13: The president says if it becomes necessary, the ships are all loaded and the U.S. is, quote, all set to start. Linda Kenyon, CBS News, the White House.
7: The NFL has picked Nashville to host a Super Bowl for the first time, the 2030 game. Wall Street, the Dow is down 140. 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
5: Now, traffic on Talk 650 KSTE.
0: Vehicles swerving around to avoid a ladder between the two left lanes on West 80 across the top of town near Norwood. The South I-5 drive near the Yolo Bypass had reports of a traffic hazard. Still just 18 minutes from Woodland to downtown, Sacramento to Davis in 20. Traffic every 10 minutes, mornings and afternoons on KFBK News Radio, 93.1 FM, 1530 AM.
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19: Looking forward to a nice day today with mostly sunny skies and a high of 88 degrees. A little warmer for tomorrow with clear skies. Temperatures lower 90s, a few degrees warmer for Thursday. Currently 73 degrees in the KBK Weather Center. For news top or bottom of every hour, tune to KBK News Radio.
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0: program. 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
1: With Pat and Jeffy this week, for Glenn, 888-727-BECK is our phone number. Apparently, we were scheduled to attack Iran today. That's been delayed again.
2: Darn God!
1: So if you're counting on that, you probably shouldn't. I guess it's not gonna. It's not on. It's not on like Donkey Kong.
2: As of right now.
1: As of right now. But we'll see.
2: As of right now.
1: We'll get into
2: you
1: that.
2: Never know.
1: And much more to talk about in 60 seconds here. Ask Dad what he wants for Father's Day, and he'll say, I don't know. I'm fine. Meanwhile, here's the guy that has spent the last 20 years preparing for hypothetical situations that have never actually occurred. Flashlights in strategic locations, extra batteries, a toolbox that could repair a small submarine. He knows three different ways to shut off the water to the house. And he treats bad weather like it's a personal challenge from God. Because that's what dads do. 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Which is why I think Rapid radios are actually a great Father's Day gift. 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All right, so we found out, I guess, because of this was a Truth Social post, maybe, from President Trump.
2: Oh, yes, where he's saying he's going to hold off the bombing, which was scheduled.
1: Yeah.
2: Yeah, he posted.
1: And we didn't know, obviously, it was scheduled for today.
2: Correct.
1: But it was.
2: Until this. Yeah.
1: Until now.
2: And but he was asked by the Emir of Qatar, the Crown Prince of Saudi Arabia, mm-hmm. and the President of the UAE to hold off on planned military attacks on Iran, which were scheduled.
1: Like, I think I would have said, no, I'm not holding off. We've done that over and over and over again. It's not working. You keep telling me that you're close to a deal. No. But that's not what he said.
2: No, he said the great leaders and allies, deal will be made. And that will be very acceptable to the United States of America, as well as all countries in the Middle East and beyond.
1: Will it? And do the Iranians know that?
2: I don't think so.
1: That's the thing. Are they involved in this? Are they the ones saying, yeah, hey, we can come to a deal. We can get an, we can make an arrangement here with you guys.
2: Doesn't say that
1: doesn't
2: in the
1: say
2: Truth
1: that.
2: Social
1: no.
2: post. Yeah.
1: Really. And that's kind of the problem, isn't
2: yeah.
1: it?
2: Yeah. But he instructed Secretary of War Pete Hegseth and the Joint Chiefs of Staff General Daniel Kane mm-hmm. To stand down. And we're not doing the attack. But I'll be prepared to go forward full scale at a moment's notice. So there's that.
1: There's that. But that's what we've been hearing
2: yes,
1: for some
2: it is.
1: Time now.
2: Yes, it
1: we're
2: is.
1: We're ready to go. We're going to bomb you. We're going to destroy you. We'll be obliterating
2: right.
1: you soon. You're going to be eliminated. And then nothing. And I think they've gotten used to that. So I don't know that they believe any of the threats coming out anymore.
2: I don't know either. And our military, I mean, my gosh, obviously, you know, you believe, well, they always need to be ready at a moment's notice. But, I mean, it's a big difference when you're preparing, when you're going to, you know, have an attack and you're all out. And now you have to just be at that heightened sense mm-hmm. for a moment's notice that may or may not come. I mean, I'm with you. Let's make it come. Let's have it happen.
1: Yeah. I just think it's time.
2: And we were right. When
1: we tried
2: said,
1: it the other way.
2: We said yesterday, I mean, it needs to happen. And he was ready to do it, apparently, which, I don't know. I feel like he should have.
1: Yeah.
2: You know?
1: Yeah.
2: Emir, you know, CP, Crown Prince, I call him CP.
1: Yeah.
2: You know, their UAE mm-hmm. prez, no.
1: Yes.
2: Appreciate you calling.
1: Right.
2: Appreciate you calling.
1: But, yeah, we've heard this before
2: yeah.
1: from you guys, and I know that you're all jittery because you don't want to be attacked anymore.
2: Which is weird, because you should have attacked Iran back.
1: Right?
2: Haven't we sold you jets and fighter jets and military operations?
1: And the answer to
2: operations?
1: That is yes, especially in the case of Saudi Arabia. Yeah. The answer is yes, yeah. We have.
2: Use them.
1: Right. They're collecting a lot of dust.
2: Go ahead. Yeah.
1: How about you put a pilot in one of those and fly it over Iran?
2: We've trained them. Go ahead.
1: Jeez. Apparently, there was no clear indication prior to President Trump's post that the U.S. was preparing to strike Iran. I mean, that's good because we don't want them to know when we're going to strike. And they've officially scrapped the plans to do that today. President Trump told the New York Post in an interview yesterday that Iran knows what's going to be happening soon. Do they, though? Do they? I think we've trained them that they know we're not going to do anything. At this point, if we actually do something, that would be a surprise.
2: Right?
1: A surprise. But he said it's going to be happening soon if we can't reach a deal. But again, we've heard that multiple times. So I don't know. He did say we were getting ready to do a very major attack tomorrow. I put it off for a while, hopefully maybe forever, but possibly for a little while, because we've had very big discussions with Iran, and we'll see what they amount to.
2: I don't think so.
1: But the attack's been put off for 2 or 3 days, he said, a short period of time, because they think that they're getting very close to making a deal. That's what
2: they keep saying that.
1: These leaders believe. Yeah, they do. They do keep saying that.
2: Keep saying it.
1: The Pakistanis have said it, and now these guys are saying it. And I think the problem is they're not dealing with the people who really make the decisions. I think that could be the issue here.
2: Well, but
1: maybe they are talking to somebody that they're close to a deal with, but they're not the people in charge. And as soon as you make a deal and you announce the deal, then the people who are really in charge are saying, nope, we're not going
2: to
1: go along.
2: We're not agreeing to that. Mm-mm. I believe that. At least that certainly appears to be what's been happening.
1: It does.
2: And Trump has talked about, well, no, they want to make a deal, then they don't want to make a deal. And we're, you know, whoever Pakistan is talking to and whoever we're talking to, it's not working. And
1: it's not.
2: What might help is, I don't know, a good bombing campaign.
1: A good bombing
2: might
1: campaign.
2: Might help. Just a...
1: It would go a long way,
2: yeah,
1: I think.
2: Yeah, it's just just me.
1: The other thing that would help is to determine, and I don't know if the CIA can do this, apparently not, because we don't know, determine who's really in charge here, and then talk to those people, because that doesn't seem to be happening.
2: that seems like what you'd want to do.
1: Yeah, it does, doesn't it? Yeah. Determine who's really in charge, who's making the decisions, and then talk to them. Yeah.
2: Huh.
1: Yeah, I know.
2: Because the proxies don't seem to be working.
1: No, they don't.
2: The proxies don't seem to be working. Because the proxies are going back to who's ever in charge. Well, we made a deal. No,
1: we're not doing that. So,
2: and that keeps prolonging the whole thing.
1: Yeah, it does. And then, so what that also prolongs is the inflation in America, the rising gas prices in America, all the things that we're a little tired of because we put up with it for so long during the Biden administration. And then things were improving under President Trump, and then this happened. Right. So it's causing problems.
2: And I know we've got a lot of goods at the ports, but that was a constant evolving thing, goods coming into the ports. And we were way behind, thanks to the Strait of Hormuz being shut down.
1: Yeah.
2: So we need to fix that immediately.
1: I read this morning that since March 1st, so all of March, April, now half of May, more than half of May, so 2.5 months, a grand total of 20 ships have gone through the Strait of Hormuz.
2: See, now, 20. Let's say I don't know how many ships actually go through the Strait of Hormuz on a daily basis.
1: Okay.
2: All right. 20 sounds good.
1: 20's not good.
2: 20 sounds good.
1: In 2.5 months, it should probably be, I don't know, 500? We should look that up. How many How many normally go through every month? Because it's a
2: monthly,
1: lot.
2: Monthly, it's got to be a lot. It's monthly, it's got to be. I mean,
1: you know, it's
2: 500, I would think, would be a day.
1: When it's a fifth of the world's oil supply.
2: Right.
1: That's a lot of ships.
2: Yeah.
1: Going to a lot of different places. And so now they're all stuck. They're just jammed up in this Strait of Hormuz traffic jam. And so it's really, it's hurting the world's oil supply, which in turn hurts us because,
2: no kidding,
1: Jeffy, we're a global economy. Okay.
2: I freaking,
1: and it doesn't matter.
2: So
1: it doesn't matter how much of our own oil we have. It's a global economy. You don't seem to understand what I'm saying. It's global. So what affects the globe attacks us. It affects us.
2: Oh, we can't refine it properly. We have to, we're a global economy.
1: Right.
2: We have more oil than we know what to do with in the U.S.,
1: but,
2: it's a global
1: economy.
2: They
1: don't in Outer Mongolia, so that affects us here. Okay. I guess, if you say so. But that's what, you know, that's what we're told, and I think that is the reality, because it happens every single time.
2: Okay, so according to this, normal conditions, 20 to 21 million barrels of oil per day passed through the Strait of Hormuz.
1: How many ships is that, though?
2: Typically around 15 to 20 large tankers transit daily.
1: Daily. 15 to 20 a day?
2: LNG carriers and container ships. So about 35 to 50 a day. Flow is essential to global energy supply. Thank you. Okay. Yeah, we appreciate that.
1: So, I mean, that's
2: so it might even 500? Be more than that, but yeah. Monthly.
1: Yeah.
2: Huge.
1: Mm-hmm.
2: Yeah.
1: And 20. Have passed through.
2: Right.
1: So that months. Gives you an indication of why things are the way they are right now.
2: Right.
1: Because, again, it's a global economy. Despite the fact that we get virtually none of it from that area.
2: we get
1: none of it.
2: I mean, Europe and China.
1: And we're self-sufficient, and the oil that we do get from other places comes from places like, I don't know, Canada and Mexico. So, and now Venezuela. Because that's ours now.
2: Right.
1: Since we've pretty much.
2: Right. That. That's ours. Yeah.
1: And by the way, we hear nothing about that situation anymore.
2: Well, that's done. It's ours.
1: Where are we with the Maduro thing?
2: I mean, he's hanging out in
1: jail,
2: right?

0: When we talk about Israel, we're not just talking about a place. We're talking about a people connected to a promise made by God, the one he has never broken, and one that continues even today. Because God's character doesn't change, and what he begins, he sustains. What he promises, he fulfills, and that matters. Right now in Israel, families run into shelters as sirens sound. 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
3: A hazard on the roadway westbound 80 at Norwood Avenue. Looks like there's a ladder in the left lane. CHP on the way to clear it off the roadway, but no delays in the area. Also, some minor delays on the WX going eastbound on Highway 50 between I-5 and the Cap City Freeway. Traffic on the 10s every 10 minutes, mornings and afternoons on KPK News Radio, 93.1 FM, 1530 AM.
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6: CBS News brief. President Trump said today he'll endorse Texas Attorney General Ken Paxton in his Senate challenge to Republican incumbent John Cornyn. They have a runoff in a week. Primary voting's going on in several states today. Republican Brad Raffensperger wants a spot on the ballot for governor in Georgia and is overseeing the vote as Secretary of State.
7: We have implemented rigorous list maintenance practices and common sense election protections, which are the envy of America.
6: Washington's Patty Murray and other Senate Democrats today blasting a new Justice Department fund.
8: President Trump is literally using their tax dollars to set up a slush fund to enrich his own friends.
6: President Trump suggesting he may act militarily again in Iran.
9: I hope we don't have to do the war, but we may have to give him another big hit. I'm not sure yet.
6: CBS News Brief. I'm Steve Kathan.
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11: It's Pat and Jeffy for Glenn this week. He is he's in Prague. He just did an Instagram post or an X post where he was talking about cutting his Christmas album, I think, with his daughter. And they're in
12: they're in
11: Prague right now doing this Christmas CD. Last night, was it last night or is it tonight?
12: Yeah, no, it was
11: He was going to have dinner with the Czech Prime Minister, which is so weird because I just had dinner with the Czech Prime Minister last weekend. And the Slovakian foreign minister.
12: Oh, there you go. Yeah.
11: So I had Czechoslovakia, all of it. I had the whole thing
12: here in the United States, or did you travel?
11: No, they came to see me. To see me.
12: Yeah, I didn't have to travel to them.
11: I didn't have
12: they
11: to
12: travel
11: to
12: me.
11: That's right.
12: Yeah.
11: Yeah. So I can kind of relate what he's going through right now, you know? And that's great. Now, it's supposed to be a really good Christmas album.
12: Of course, it is beautiful. He's using the symphony there in Prague. And
11: the symphony is playing in the background
12: when you see the studio in that video, you think to yourself, well, there's not a studio like that in the United States of America, but.
11: No, they're all closed. All of them.
12: You did discuss
11: they're
12: that
11: all done.
12: Already.
11: Yeah.
12: Yeah.
11: The only one available was in Prague.
12: Yeah. We discussed that.
11: Czech Republic.
12: That's on me.
11: Yeah.
12: I forgot that.
11: Well, come on. Get with the program, would you please?
12: Yeah. Yeah.
11: There's a limited number of studios that are available right now, so.
12: I'm glad he got one.
11: Me
12: glad
11: too.
12: He got one.
11: Me too. Did you see the WBA, the WNBA?
12: WNBA
11: is promoting, I don't know, something that's coming up.
12: Well, they promoted, two big games. Two big games. One of them was the Indiana Fever.
11: Mm-hmm.
12: And who's the one of the biggest players in the WNBA and plays for the Indiana Fever?
11: You're not talking about, I don't know. Are you talking about one of these women? that they've shown. Do we have the?
12: We should.
11: I think we,
12: yes,
11: do.
12: We should.
11: Have, yes. We do have the photo. WNBA 1 and WNBA 2.
12: Yeah.
11: Let's show both of
12: pretty
11: those
12: incredible.
11: If we could, because this is who they're promoting.
12: They go away from.
11: I mean, you know,
12: all the time.
11: Okay, that's who they're promoting right there. I don't know their names. Not following the WNBA,
12: really,
11: as I do or don't do, one of the two. But there's somebody from Seattle and a woman from Indiana. Okay, and then there's another one that shows the other team. There they are, and of course. No Caitlin Clark.
12: No Caitlin.
11: So it is so obvious now and so egregious.
12: I mean,
11: it should be an absolute embarrassment for the WNBA.
12: I mean, look, the other players are, you know, the other player for the Indiana Fever is great. Mm. I mean, she means a lot to me and the team.
11: Yes.
12: I can't remember her name right now.
11: No, but. That which is weird because she means so much to you.
12: Yeah, I know.
11: You would think it'd be emblazoned on your mind. But it's not.
12: One would think that if you're promoting this, and mm-hmm. they're promoting this game and another game, to be, you know, your prime come watch us,
11: mm-hmm.
12: that
11: mm-hmm.
12: one would use, you know, the biggest star
11: in the league
12: that you have.
11: The only star that anybody's even paid attention to in the history of the WNBA. But this proves that they care more about their black lesbian agenda
12: for sure
11: than they do the success of their business. And that's fine. I mean, I don't care about the WNBA. I've never watched a single game, but it's definitely worth noting here, I think, when this league finally, mercifully goes out of business, they can look back on this time period where they refused to even mention the best most popular player in their sport.
12: Yes.
11: Because she's the wrong color and the wrong sexual preference.
12: Yeah.
11: Can you imagine the opposite scenario here? If the league was full of straight white girls and a super talented black lesbian came in and turned the league upside down.
12: Why wouldn't you promote her?
11: You would promote her. Can you imagine? And if you didn't,
12: right.
11: What would they say?
12: That's what they would be saying.
11: You're racist. You're horrific. You're discriminatory.
12: Yeah.
11: It would be cataclysmic. I mean, it would be like the NBA ignoring LeBron James, the biggest star in the league. I mean, there are really quality white guys in the NBA right now. There's Cooper Flagg. Who's a rookie this year, Luka Doncic, Nikola Jokic, and, you know, they get their due.
12: Sure they do.
11: The NBA promotes these guys. Why can't the WNBA do the same thing?
12: I don't understand it. It's
11: bizarre.
12: They just continue to shoot themselves in the foot.
11: Over and over. I don't understand it. I don't really care, but it's just fascinating. Because it's that leftist agenda.
12: Sure is.
11: That they care more about than even promoting their league.
12: Right.
11: Here's somebody who's actually filling seats
12: and they just
11: in
12: got,
11: your
12: right,
11: arenas.
12: They just got a new deal. I mean, she's helping you make back some of the money that you're in the red about as it anyway.
11: Didn't they boost their minimum pay to 200 some thousand, 250 or something?
12: Pay. They've made everything.
11: Everybody got rich.
12: Everybody got more money.
11: And it's because of Caitlin Clark.
12: Correct. They all. Everybody's flying private now, just like the NBA players do.
11: Yep.
12: You know, when they go to games, they don't have to fly domestic because people were going crazy. People were actually confronting players who were going up against Caitlin. Mm. So Caitlin Clark helped them there.
11: Yeah. And here's the most interesting part of this, perhaps, is that Caitlin Clark plays their game. She
12: sure does.
11: She plays right along with it. And okay.
12: Maybe she thinks that's the way, you know, obviously she does.
11: Maybe.
12: You know, that's how she's got to get along.
11: Yeah, I guess so.
12: I mean, how's it working so far?
11: Not well. I mean, I don't know.
12: I don't know either.
11: And it's bizarre.
12: Very bizarre.
11: But Jeffy has more for us on fabulous topics with the Fat Five.
12: A couple weeks ago, Rachel Entrecote had 3 goals for the Coco Donna 250-mile ultra marathon in Arizona. And I know you didn't do it this year, Pat, you know, you didn't take the Cocodona 250 mile ultra marathon
11: this year. No, but, I didn't.
12: Well, you would have lost because
11: would I?
12: The first of that Rachel had was for the women's competitors to finish close to the 60 hour mark. The second was for a woman to place in the top three overall. And third was to have three women finish in the top 10. She went 3 for 3. She's 34 now. She set out for 250 miles through central Arizona on Monday morning. And by Wednesday afternoon, she finished. New course record, 56 hours, 9 minutes, 48 seconds, becoming the first woman to win the race overall. I've never broke 60 on these ultra marathons. So congratulations to her. It was a historic moment for ultra running. She won outright. Behind her were, you know, two other females. And so she went at 3 for 3, as I said. She's 34, finished the race, as I said, in 56 hours, 9 minutes, and 48 seconds. Slept 19 minutes in that time. She stayed hydrated with precision-crafted electrolyte drinks and gels. Apparently had a Coke or two, but a lot of mashed potatoes. And she's teamed up with this precision fuel and hydration team that load her up. And she said that she's like a race car. And the company, Emily, the company is the mechanic and the mastermind and just keeps her going.
11: That's powerful.
12: And they feed her with...
11: powerful.
12: They feed her... Mm-hmm. She said... she gets fed the saccharin gels and chews. The blander, the better. Ramen, rice, broth, mashed potatoes. Mm-hmm. And if it's beige, I'm all over it.
11: Okay.
12: So congratulations to Rachel.
11: Very excited on her behalf.
12: Corcadona 250. But I'm coming for that is next year. It's the race.
11: It's the race where they run.
12: Middle left. 250 miles?
11: 250 miles. That's a long way. That's a long way.
12: It is.
11: Yeah. It is.
12: It takes a lot out of you.
11: Heck yeah.
12: It's
11: thus the pickle juice or whatever it is she's drinking.
12: Sometimes, like when you get, we hit that 200 mile mark, you want to quit.
11: You do sometimes, but not me. I mean, I, that's when I realize time to push through it.
12: And thank you. Somebody give me some mashed potatoes. 70% of Americans say they don't want data centers in their backyard. What? Per a new Gallup survey, the script is flipped and public opposition to data centers is starting to solidify. A new Gallup survey asked 1,000 Americans for their thoughts on data centers. And this is the first such survey. 70%, as I said, are opposed to the construction of AI data centers. And I would say that the states are saying tough to you because they're building them. They are building them. I guess there's some communities that are actually listening to the people, and they've introduced some bans and moratoriums, but overall, many states are just moving on with them because it's a lot of money. And, so good luck. Good luck to not being able to, you know, have the data center next to you. In fact, now, it's kind of, flipped on them. They're stronger against data centers than they are having nuclear power plants in their backyard. So let's build them. Let's build them all. Let's go. Mm-hmm. I love this story. there's a narrow island in eastern Canada, and it's, you know, it's beautiful, although it's being battered by freezing winds. Hundreds of gray seal pups lie dead every breeding season, and they have these oddly shaped wounds, and the injuries start at their mouth and corkscrew down to their chest, and it just there they lay. And for years, scientists blamed sharks and humans, boat propellers, for the bizarre deaths. It's easy. They published a new report in Marine Mammal Science, which is great reading.
11: I usually wait for the swimsuit edition. Take them out.
12: Yeah.
11: So I haven't read this year's yet.
12: The Marine Mammal Science swimsuit edition?
11: Uh-huh.
12: Awesome.
11: Yeah. Really good.
12: Apparently, the gray seals are killing themselves. The bigger, meaner gray seals are killing the weaker, small seals.
11: Oh, no.
12: It had nothing to do
11: with... Don't say that. Don't.
12: Humans. It's just unbelievable to me. And they kept, they didn't want to say anything. They just reported it and moved on. So this story that I was reading actually had this, Claudia Hernandez Camacho, who was a marine biologist. And, she's also got some other long title, the Interdisciplinary Center for Marine Sciences at Mexico's National Polytechnic Institute.
11: Okay.
12: Beautiful. Mm-hmm. Who was not involved in the study. She said, you know, studies like this are so important because they remind scientists that sometimes the killer isn't humans. Something much closer to home.
11: Mm-hmm.
12: Yeah. It's mm-hmm. funny. Actual science. Mm-hmm. So science changes. And it's not the humans. It's incredible. Anthropic is, they've, their $1.5 billion settlement for a class action lawsuit from authors over the copyright infringement has been halted. The federal judge presiding over the case said, I want to find out why some class members objected to the settlement and opted out. Allow me to help you, Your Honor. They wanted to be able to sue Anthropic on their own. But what, what do I know? What do I know?
11: Because if you sue, if you're part of this class action thing,
12: you're done with it.
11: You're going to get $1.95.
12: And then that's
11: it. Nobody
12: cares
11: about that.
12: And you can't sue on your own.
11: Right. Right.
12: So.
11: So who would want to do that? It's not worth it.
12: Well, I mean, you're hoping to get a cut of the $1.5 billion, right? If you're.
11: Yeah, but it's going
12: to
11: be a small little cut.
12: If you're an author, and everyone is, you know, you hope to get your little bit of cut. But the big authors, why would they?
11: Why?
12: I mean, they stole, Anthropic stole their worth.
11: Right.
12: They deserve more than the 25 cents they're going to get in the class action.
11: Right.
12: Because we've all been a part of the class action, so that's what you end up with.
11: Mm-hmm.
12: You got a whole check for 25 cents.
11: Woo!
12: Man.
11: Party time.
12: Glad
11: don't spend
12: we
11: that all in one place.
12: With them.
11: That kind of generational wealth doesn't just fall out of the sky.
12: No, it does not. That's the chewing the fat five. Be sure to subscribe to our show, Pat Gray Unleashed.
11: Yes.
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11: It's Pat and Jeffy for Glenn this week. Apparently, Bill Belichick's girlfriend's family has some questions for her.
12: Oh.
11: Yeah. She's 25.
12: Yeah, no, I know.
11: And he's 74.
12: Yeah.
11: So, Jordan
12: can't
11: Hudson.
12: Put an age on love.
11: No, that's, thank you. Thank you for that.
12: Okay.
11: Yeah. A lot of Jordan's extended family has never met Bill, apparently. In fact, she doesn't have a relationship with many of them and hasn't talked to some of them in years.
12: Oh, well.
11: I imagine that bringing your boyfriend, who is older than your grandfather, I imagine bringing that guy home is just a tad awkward.
12: First of all, it's Bill Belichick.
11: Maybe?
12: Okay.
11: Yeah.
12: Legend.
11: Right.
12: Stop it. Never bringing Bill to the...
11: But again, 74. She's 25.
12: You keep saying that like that's a bad thing.
11: No, it's great.
12: Okay.
11: It's great. And if I was dating my grandmother, I'd be super proud too. That'd be great. Oh, man. What a world.
12: And no doubt about that.
19: Glenn Beck is on.
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5: I'm Jennifer Kuiper. President Trump endorses Texas Attorney General Ken Paxton over incumbent GOP Senator John Cornyn in the state's Senate runoff next Tuesday. CBS's Aaron Navarro with the latest.
7: He made the argument that Paxton was there for him when Cornyn was not. He backed some of what President Trump wants to see Congress pass when it comes to eliminating the filibuster or the Save America bill. That's that sweeping elections bill that would require citizenship in order to vote. But this is a very notable 11th hour endorsement from President Trump.
5: Voters are going to the polls today for key primaries in Alabama, Georgia, Pennsylvania, Idaho, and Oregon. A heated race is underway in Kentucky as Trump-endorsed Ed Gelrein takes on GOP Congressman Thomas Massey. CBS's Ed O'Keefe reports.
18: In a sign of how much the White House wants Massey gone, Defense Secretary Pete Hegseth traveled to Northern Kentucky Monday to support the congressman's challenger, former Navy SEAL Ed Gelrein.
5: Acting Attorney General Todd Blanche defends the Justice Department's new anti-weaponization fund before a Senate Appropriations Subcommittee. CBS's Michael Wallace.
28: The $1.8 billion fund will compensate allies of President Trump who believe they were unfairly targeted politically by the Biden administration. Blanche says the fund is not unprecedented.
29: It's not limited to January 6 or to Jack Smith. There's no limitation on the claims.
28: Nearly 100 Democrats have urged a judge to block the fund. Maryland Senator Chris Van Hollen.
30: You're using those funds to punish Trump's adversaries, reward his friends, and pursue his personal vendettas.
28: Michael Wallace, CBS News.
5: Authorities in Southern California ordered thousands of people to evacuate as a wildfire threatens homes above Simi Valley. Sandy Fire has burned more than 1,300 acres and is only 5% contained. Andrew Dowd with the Ventura County Fire Department.
4: As of right now, we have over 17,000 people that remain under evacuation order, and around 400 individuals under an evacuation warning.
5: A security guard who was killed yesterday in a shooting at the Islamic Center of San Diego is being hailed as a hero for his courage during the attack. Shortly after the shooting, people who knew the security guard described him as a father of eight and remember him for his kindness.
6: He helped us bring in our groceries, and he'd wave at us. In fact, he just waved at you when? Yeah. Today or yesterday?
8: This morning.
5: Two teenage suspects were found dead inside a vehicle, and the case is being investigated as a hate crime. Stocks are down on Wall Street. This is CBS News.
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10: Running a little bit below the speed limit on southbound 65 through Roseville, starting at Blue Oaks Boulevard, and continues to just before Galleria. Also running slow and go on southbound 5 as you're making your way to the downtown area, starting after I-80. That continues all the way down towards Richards Boulevard. Traffic on the 10s every 10 minutes, mornings and afternoons on KPK News Radio, 93.1 FM, 1530 AM.
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10: Sunny skies all day today with a high of 88 degrees. Warm conditions in the evening with temperatures in the lower 80s. Overnight lows in the 60s. Currently 77 degrees in the KPK Weather Center. For news top and bottom of every hour, tune to KPK News Radio.
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2: With Zach Gray and Jeff Fisher for Glenn this week. 888-727-BECK is our phone number. 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So the trial of Luigi Mangione, just a refresher, he's the guy that snuck up on the CEO from United Healthcare, shot him and killed him, shot him in the back on the street in New York City. He's on trial.
3: Allegedly.
2: Allegedly. There's just video of it happening, but don't let that bother you.
3: They won't. They don't have it.
2: I know. I mean, this murdering scumbag is bad enough all on his own. But what makes this whole situation even worse are all the women lined up around the corner of the courthouse.
3: They rode up
2: trying to get a glimpse of him and holding up signs that say, "Free Luigi."
3: Yeah.
2: He murdered somebody. Free Luigi. Is sick.
3: You bet.
2: Any woman who's there for that purpose should automatically have their voting rights revoked permanently.
3: Really?
2: Yeah. Yes. If you're there for Luigi and you just want to see this hunk.
3: What if I don't have a t-shirt that says Free Luigi? What if I'm just there?
2: Are you there for Luigi?
3: Well, yeah, but I don't have a t-shirt.
2: Are you supporting Luigi?
3: Well, yeah, but I don't have a t-shirt.
2: No, I'm sorry. No vote. You can't vote anymore.
3: Okay.
2: Ever. Ever. Okay. To make this murdering coward into a hero just shows
3: it's amazing.
2: It shows how effective the efforts of the Marxists in the Democrat Party have been at creating class warfare and an eat the rich mentality in this country.
3: Boy, that's for sure.
2: This is one of the many reasons that no modern liberal democracy has ever lasted 250 years. None of them. Zero. It's also why we're not a democracy. That's why I keep emphasizing that point, even though I know some, no doubt, it a little bit nitpicky. It isn't.
3: Still, I mean, if we would have stopped them early, we wouldn't have had to do it now.
2: Right. That's right.
3: That whole democracy thing was for them to reverse what we really are.
2: That's right. And we're not.
3: We're not
2: a democracy. We're a constitutionally mandated republic, democratic republic. Why are we a republic? Well, because democracies don't work. All democracies get to the point where it's become two wolves and a sheep voting on what to have for dinner. And guess what? The majority rules. We're eating sheep tonight.
3: Yep.
2: When the lower economic classes start resenting, envying, and hating all that the upper class has, then they become the wolves in society. And they make no secret about it. Just last week, we heard AOC proclaim that billionaires shouldn't exist. And if they do exist, it's only because they exploited, they cheated, yeah, they stole their way to that fortune.
3: Oh, she's not alone in believing that.
2: Not by a long shot. So many, probably most millennials believe that. In New York City's Iran Mamdani made one of the most inexcusable and irresponsible videos I've ever seen a politician make when he pointed out Ken Griffin's penthouse a couple of weeks ago in New York City. Pointed right to it and said, there's where a billionaire lives. What? Like because you want him to be dragged out of his house and killed in the street?
3: Well, if he were to answer honestly, the answer would be yes.
2: Yes.
3: Yes.
2: I think that's true. So we're in a really dangerous place right now, and we got to get a grip on this class warfare. It can't happen. This is America. We're capitalists. We know that it's great to be successful, and you should be rewarded for your efforts. Why not? I mean, look at the billionaires in this country. Look at Elon Musk. Was that fortune given to him? No.
3: Lied, Bill Gates, and stealed.
2: As much as I don't like Bill Gates, he stole his way to that fortune. Okay? He stole it from IBM.
3: Never mind. Yeah.
2: Bill Gates is not a good example. Jeff Bezos.
3: Yeah, that guy.
2: Jeff Bezos.
3: Yeah, that guy.
2: Started a company in his garage. Look at Amazon today.
3: Apple started in a garage too. I mean,
2: Steve Jobs and Apple with Wozniak. Yeah. I mean, these guys had an idea, put it to use, and developed it into things that changed the world. I mean, has anybody changed the world as much as Apple did?
3: But between Apple and Amazon?
2: Oh, my gosh. It's unbelievable.
3: The world changed.
2: I remember in the late 90s when, the scooter, the Segway.
3: The Segway, yeah.
2: Was invented, and they wouldn't say what it was yet, but it was something that was going to change civilization.
3: Yes.
2: It's going to change the way cities were developed and whatever. And that was so untrue.
3: Right.
2: It came out, and it changed the way mall cops get around the mall. That's all it did.
3: Some postmen, some U.S. Postal Service used those.
2: Yeah,
3: a couple of those.
2: But then Apple came along and really did change the world. The iPhone, the iPad, all of those things changed the world. So did Amazon.
3: Amazon did most.
2: Changed
3: definitely.
2: The way we shop. Changed a lot of different
3: things. The world changed.
2: Really did.
3: The way we expect goods to be delivered to us.
2: Yeah.
3: And how it's incredible.
2: I saw a movie last week called Blackberry. Have you seen that? It's streaming now.
3: Oh, because it's about the rise and fall.
2: It's about the rise and fall of Blackberry.
3: Yeah, I loved Blackberry.
2: Yeah, it was a great movie. It's a really good watch.
3: I love the actual Blackberry.
2: Some of it is fictionalized, but it's the main characters. That part's real. Most of what they went through is real in it. But you see how Blackberry started out and really started to change things.
3: Yeah.
2: And it really became a big part of people's lives, especially business people. Remember, it was called Crackberry for a while
3: because
2: people couldn't stop looking at it. They couldn't stop using it. And then along came Apple and the iPhone, and that wiped them out.
3: Yep.
2: I mean, Blackberry doesn't even do Blackberries anymore.
3: Some of us held on to our Blackberries until the last moment.
2: Yeah.
3: Okay. Not giving it up. I still have it. I still have an Android phone. Okay.
2: But it's not a BlackBerry.
3: No, it is not.
2: It's not. Google?
3: It's actually better than a BlackBerry. It's Samsung.
2: Yeah. Okay.
3: Yeah. It's actually better than the BlackBerry. But Apple came along and it was a new world.
2: It was over.
3: Yeah.
2: I mean, they wiped them out in a year probably, if not less than that. As soon as they came up with the touch screen, man, that changed society.
3: Absolutely.
2: And that kind of innovation shouldn't be rewarded. People shouldn't experience a life-changing event from that.
3: Whoever created the touch screen, I'm incredible. A fan of you. I'm a fan of you.
2: Me too.
3: My wife has a laptop at our house, beautiful laptop, big laptop she uses to edit photographs, and it doesn't, it's not a touch screen.
2: I hate it.
3: I feel like we're living in caveman days when she shows me stuff on it. Because she shows me stuff and I reach out to move the screen, and it's like, what are we doing?
2: I know. It's like, what is this? From
3: dinosaur times?
2: Is it medieval? Broken? I know. This is supposed to be, what's in front of me is supposed to be a touch screen. And something went wrong
3: with it.
2: And now I don't even know how to.
3: Oh, wow.
2: I can't even function now. It's thrown me completely off.
3: It takes me an hour longer to do anything
2: I'm trying to do now. I have to plan for an extra hour because it doesn't have my touch screen anymore. I don't know if it broke. I don't know if I touched something and that made it non-touchable. I don't know what.
3: I seem to remember one of the so-called experts in this building coming in and not being able to fix it.
2: Right? Right.
3: So
2: I don't know. It's time to throw it away now.
3: It's junk.
2: It's just garbage now. But that's how much our lives have changed with this stuff.
3: Kids in the Sudan would look at that and say, hey, what? No touchscreen? No. And throw it away.
2: Definite first world problem.
3: Yeah, absolutely.
2: Definitely a first world. It just shows how great our lives are.
3: Absolutely.
2: Doesn't it? In the United States of America, we have pretty great lives.
3: No question. And it's because of capitalism.
2: It sure is. And I hope that we can get that through the rising generation's heads.
3: Because they've
2: been indoctrinated with the opposite ideology on that. They think the opposite. Capitalism sucks. Socialism is great.
3: Yep.
2: What socialist society ever changed the world?
3: Collective is the way it's important. It's important for everyone.
2: How many of these products that we use every day, count them up in your head really quickly, are Russian?
3: Do you want me to do it this fast?
2: Yeah. Yeah,
3: I mean, that's kind of embarrassing to me right now. Trying to come up with a number like that.
2: Right, yeah.
3: It's fast.
2: Because there's so much.
3: But I'm going to take a shot.
2: Okay,
3: go ahead. I'm going to take a shot. Zero.
2: I know. It's about that. Unless you drink vodka. BJ brings up vodka. That might be a Russian thing.
3: I apologize. Yes.
2: I don't know that they invented it.
3: And I don't think people are using it daily. And if you are, please seek help. But
2: right.
3: You know.
2: But okay. I'll give you vodka.
3: And those are probably on a ship in the Strait of Hormuz, so we can't even get that.
2: Right. You're not even getting that right now. I mean, China's the same way. What do you have that's uniquely Chinese that they came up with that they didn't steal from us? Is there anything?
3: I can't think of anything.
2: A lot of it's manufactured there, but they didn't come up with it there. We did. And then we sent it to them because they'll work for cheap. They'll do 10 cents an hour and they'll send it back to us and it'll be...
3: And not only that. You know, another thing that they do, which is a crime, and we let it happen. Like we send something over there to be manufactured for us.
2: Right.
3: Say, I don't know, I like a computer, for example. And they make it and send it to us to sell. Well, then they copy it and make another factory that makes the same computer, only under a different name, and they send it here to sell it. But that's using our proprietary information.
2: Yeah.
3: And our blueprint.
2: Yeah. I mean, bad. That's not right.
3: That takes sales away from this product.
2: Exactly.
3: From the original product. It shouldn't be allowed. And I guess, you know, they would say, well, it's not allowed, but they let it happen.
2: And what was great in one of the things that was great about the BlackBerry movie is that they talk about how you send things to China and they wouldn't at first. BlackBerry had everything manufactured here because they trusted American workers. And when they sent it to China, they knew that they didn't give a crap about American
3: about
2: products
3: product.
2: That they're assembling.
3: Right.
2: And so they didn't take the time to do it right. And so only at the end, when they were really in trouble, did they go ahead and say, okay, send it to China. When they were starting to realize
3: die on the vine.
2: The jig is up and we're not going to make it with this Apple thing happening. And by the way, Apple sends all their stuff to China it's assembled.
3: Well, I think I think some of it is in India now. And they claimed, I guess they made a deal with Trump that they were going to start doing it. And I don't know what percentage, you know, they're going to have
2: Yeah,
3: here I don't in the either. U.S., mm-hmm. here in India, and here in China. But, I mean, Tim Cook, who's not the CEO anymore, just sits on the board. He took a trip to that China with mm-hmm. President Trump. I mean, he was there.
2: Right.
3: So,
2: has he officially stepped down?
3: Yeah.
2: Or is it coming?
3: Well,
2: I think it might be coming. They've made the announcement.
3: Yeah.
2: But I think he's like helping.
3: I'm thinking of Disney.
2: Next guy.
3: Yeah, you're yeah. right. Tim hasn't,
2: but he will.
3: Hasn't stopped.
2: I think it's the end of the year.
3: Yeah.
2: All right. We got more coming up, in 1 minute.
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0: speaking of movies, as we were a moment ago with the Blackberry movie, what was number one over the weekend? This is kind of amazing.
1: Oh, well, Michael.
0: Because Michael shot back up to the top of the chart again.
1: Pretty amazing. I mean,
0: was it third last week or something?
1: This was the fourth week.
0: Yeah.
1: That he's been on at the theaters. And it broke back to number one. Devil Prada 2 or whatever it is was number two. Mm-hmm. And this was their second week, right? Week three for Prada.
0: Third, yeah.
1: So Michael goes back to number one. I mean, Michael has already hit like 703.9 million globally. It hasn't even opened to Japan yet. So, and you know, Japan loves Michael Jackson.
0: Oh, yeah.
1: So, I mean, it's, that's by far the best, biopic, in history. I mean, he's cranking out the numbers. Mm-hmm. And definitely worth doing another one, for sure.
0: And it says at the end of the movie, his story continues. So I think there's another one coming, and I think everybody knows it.
1: Well, I mean, this movie's already making at least 700 million, going to probably break a billion. We can go ahead and do another one.
0: Yeah. Let's give that the green light.
1: Yeah, we can go ahead and do that. Just go ahead and have a script to me next week.
0: It's going to be interesting to see how they treat the next one, because you're getting into the years where the controversies start. I mean, there were already some, but it was like the monkey. All right, he's got a llama. He's weird. But
1: yeah,
0: he's
1: a zoo.
0: He had a zoo. Okay, he didn't have a childhood.
1: It was Neverland.
0: So he's got a zoo.
1: Yeah, it was Neverland.
0: Whatever. But then there's some other things that are about to take place, apparently. I mean, I really believe now. I'm back to believing. I mean, I go back and forth on Michael Jackson. I don't know that he did it. I don't know. I don't know what he did.
1: I don't know either. The latest charges are from people who, for years, were for him.
0: For decades! Family that is all over him and are suing him for over $200 million now. Suing his estate. For years, were adamant that he didn't do anything to them. All three of them. I know. Michael? No. He never did anything inappropriate.
1: I think I'm going to sue the Michael Jackson Foundation family, too, because for years, I mean, anytime Michael came on the radio, my son would cry. And so,
0: really?
1: Yeah. Yeah.
0: That's the first time hearing
1: it.
0: Well,
1: I don't like to talk about it because it was so
0: traumatic. Obviously traumatic,
1: So I'm going to sue them, too. That's got to be worth, what, $100 million?
0: This does seem like a money grab. From this family.
1: Yeah.
0: Absolutely seems like a money grab.
1: So Prada was two, and then Obsession, which was brand new from Blumhouse, was number three, 16 million. Mortal Kombat, second week drops all the way down to two, three, fourth. Oof.
0: Yeah, that didn't do that well.
1: Sheep Detectives, which I'm sure is hilarious.
0: Sounds great. I'd have no idea what it is.
1: Super Mario Galaxy movie. Still

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3: Police are providing more details after two teenage shooters and three adult victims died during an attack at the Islamic Center of San Diego. Yesterday morning, a woman called police to say her teenage son had left their home with her car and several guns. Minutes later, police got a call about the shooting at the Islamic Center. At the scene, police found three deceased adults, including one security guard. Next, authorities got calls about gunfire a couple blocks away. Officers found the two suspects dead in a car from what's believed to be self-inflicted gunshot wounds. Police believe it was a hate-motivated attack. Elon Musk's federal lawsuit against OpenAI and Sam Altman is being tossed. A California jury found that Musk waited too long to file the lawsuit, and the judge agreed. And Nancy Pelosi is endorsing San Francisco Supervisor Connie Chan in the race to succeed her in California's 11th Congressional District. In a joint Instagram video, Pelosi said she knows the district, Congress, and Chan well. That's the latest. I'm John Fink.
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4: Seeing some stop-and-go traffic on the northbound 99 connector ramp to westbound 50, mainly on the ramp itself. But once you're on 50, looks good westbound, making your way out towards I-5. Traveling in the eastbound direction, just a little below the limit between I-5 and 15th Street. After that, no delays to the Cap City Freeway. Traffic on the 10s every 10 minutes, mornings and afternoons on KPK News Radio, 93.1 FM, 1530 AM.
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0: and Jeffy for Glenn this week. 888-727-BECK. We were talking about Luigi Mangione, whatever his name is.
1: I know. Is it Chuck Mangione or Chuck Mangione?
0: Yeah, it's Chuck Mangione. Yeah. This is a poor rich kid from Baltimore who had no issue, really. The initial thing was that he had some back issue that wasn't covered by that. None of that turned out to be
1: BS. True. Yeah, that was
0: none
1: all
0: of it
1: BS.
0: Turned out to be the case.
1: Right.
0: He didn't even have a reason.
1: No, he was doing it on behalf of other people or whatever. I mean, he murdered this Blue Cross Blue Shield CEO
0: UHC
1: on behalf of other people. Yeah.
0: Thank you.
1: United Healthcare. Yeah, no. I'm sorry. And I appreciate him thinking of me. But that's okay.
0: It's unbelievable. It's really unbelievable.
1: I mean, it surely is.
0: And then because he's handsome, you got these women falling all over this murderer. This evil murderer.
1: Right.
0: And yesterday there was an interesting ruling by the judge on some of the evidence.
1: Because he separated it out, which I found weird because the prosecutors can't admit some items in Mangione's backpack. When they arrested him at McDonald's because, you know, there was a loaded magazine, a passport, and a wallet that they can't use, but they could use the notebook and the manifesto, the notebook found in his bag. They could use that. That's his manifesto. Just really kind of strange. I'm not quite sure. They assumed that it was going to be all or nothing, right?
0: And so it was. They separated it out, though, and it sounds like the stuff that he okayed to be used as evidence is going to be enough to convict him.
1: Yes, absolutely. Right? Yes. And it was a timeline issue of when they arrested him and when they took the backpack.
0: It sounded to me like anything they got from the backpack when they were at the McDonald's is inadmissible. And then when they took him to the police station, it was admissible.
1: So, and that was the gun in the notebook.
0: Yeah.
1: So, I mean, then that'll be enough. You know, he's pled not guilty. Oh, duh, of course. Uh-huh. But he's pled not guilty to 9 state felony charges, including second degree murder and various counts of, you know, related to his possession of a weapon. He's pleaded not guilty in the separate federal case, which charges him with 2 counts of stalking. And each of those charges have a maximum sentence of life without parole. And I think the state is 30 years or something like that. So, I mean, he's not, if found guilty, he won't get out of jail.
0: Mm-hmm.
1: We'll see what happens. I mean, the bullets, remember I've forgotten about this, but they recovered the shell casings with the words delay, deny, depose written on them.
0: Yeah.
1: So weird. But, you know, they have that. And so,
0: that added to how handsome he is, you know, when he wrote those
1: words. That's what it was.
0: Because they all had alliteration to them. It's so weird.
1: Really weird. The whole thing is
0: strange. This fascination with this guy.
1: So the trial is freaky. The trial is not even set to begin until September. And then they have the federal trial, which is supposed to take place, you know, sometime next in the fall as well. So he continues to be in jail.
0: So hopefully he'll be found guilty.
1: And he'll stay there.
0: He'll stay in prison.
1: Absolutely.
0: The rest of his life. He's not charged with a capital offense.
1: Well,
0: right?
1: They're not asking for the death penalty, but I don't know if there is one.
0: Is there one in New York?
1: I don't remember.
0: I doubt it.
1: There is. Maybe most of the, there might be a death penalty, but they don't kill anyone anymore. So they give you the death penalty, but.
0: But you sit in jail the rest of your life.
1: Yeah.
0: Right.
1: So, I mean, good luck to him. Really, all the best.
0: Really? You mean that?
1: All the best. There's nothing. I love people who just walk up to people on the street and kill
0: shoot them.
1: Yeah. Because of, on behalf of other people.
0: Mm-hmm.
1: You know what I mean? It's a lot.
0: Mm-hmm.
1: You know, we had the shooting in San Diego at the mosque.
0: Yeah.
1: And it's just terrible. It's just terrible. And they, you know,
0: these two teenagers killed 3 adult men at the mosque. There were a lot of children on the premise, and they didn't kill any of them.
1: Hurt.
0: Thank goodness.
1: Yeah, the security guard.
0: None of them got hurt.
1: Yeah, the security guard was, you know, really did his job, although it cost him his life.
0: Yeah.
1: But, you know, they took off, and they finally found him. San Diego police used all their all their messaging apps and their special license plate readers to find them quickly. And they had a, I guess they found a gas can in the car that had what they claim is a Nazi sticker on it. So I'm not sure.
0: I think it said SS on it.
1: Yeah, it looked like, you know, and, okay, is that
0: weird?
1: All right. I mean, the one kid, I think, was a Mexican, right?
0: Hispanic sounding name.
1: Yeah. And so, you know, I don't know that you can become a Nazi. I guess you could become one.
0: Like if you're.
1: But I don't know they allow Hispanic. You in the group.
0: Yeah. I don't know. The whole thing is just so bizarre. You have so bizarre.
1: You don't know the rules of the Nazi rules. Group?
0: I don't. I don't. Does that surprise you? No, I don't know the Nazi rules.
1: I thought maybe you know.
0: Oh, no.
1: You've been asked or something.
0: No. Know? I haven't even been asked to join. So that's okay. Good. Also, Africa's top public health officials yesterday confirmed an Ebola outbreak. So we got that going for us, too.
1: That's great.
0: There is a current Ebola outbreak happening in a northeastern province of the Democratic Republic of Congo. At least 246 suspected cases and now 80 deaths have been reported, with 4 definitely linked to Ebola via lab testing. So they're for sure 4 who have died. They haven't, I guess, lab tested the others.
1: Right. But right. I mean, they know that it is.
0: It's the Congo's 17th recorded outbreak since Ebola was first identified in 1976 in Africa. Why do people live in Congo?
1: Well, that's where they live.
0: Why?
1: That's where they live.
0: I mean, here's the thing. Move.
1: Some people can't.
0: Move.
1: Some people can't. They can't see outside of their own prison.
0: Is that what it is?
1: You know what? Okay. Some people can't see out of their own prison.
0: Okay.
1: And they...
0: So that's insensitive to say move.
1: The bars are there.
0: Right.
1: They just... Yeah. They can't look past them.
0: Okay.
1: So that's where they're from. And they're...
0: It doesn't seem like the... best place to raise a family. Well, I don't know. Maybe I'm wrong.
1: Here's the thing. If the DRC is, you know, too violent for you, or there's, you know,
0: too much
1: you don't want to work in the mines.
0: Yeah.
1: A lot of people go to Uganda and South Sudan.
0: Uh-huh.
1: And that means
0: I thought
1: the
0: you
1: Ebola
0: just said they couldn't.
1: Moves.
0: They can't do that.
1: Well, I'm just saying some of them.
0: Okay. Some of them do.
1: But amazingly, Uganda and South Sudan, I don't think is much better.
0: And no, they've also got Ebola going on there.
1: Right.
0: Yeah. Yeah,
1: because they travel from the DRC. So here's the thing. They could stay there. Mm-hmm. You know, they don't have to go anywhere.
0: Mm-hmm. Okay.
1: There's some Americans over there, I think, that you know, end up getting Ebola.
0: Was it 3? I heard 3 that are there. Anyway.
1: That's 3 too many?
0: Ebola is believed to be naturally hosted by fruit bats.
1: Okay.
0: That I did not know.
1: Okay, Mr. COVID conspiracy theory comes from bats.
0: Apparently, do you have to be bitten by a bat?
1: Yeah,
0: by
1: I don't
0: a fruit
1: know.
0: Bat in order to get Ebola?
1: I.
0: What if we wiped out the fruit bats? Would that help?
1: There's a thought.
0: How about we kill the fruit bats?
1: There's a thought. And then you'd have a fight over the fruit bat lovers. We can't get rid of those.
0: Oh, jeez.
1: And maybe
0: probably they're, what would happen.
1: Maybe they're good for the planet. Maybe the fruit bats do something for the planet that I'm not aware of.
0: If they host Ebola, they're not good for the planet. I'm going to go out on that limb. And I'm willing to. I'm willing. Maybe it's just me that's out there.
1: I think it might be because it's just a side effect. The Ebola is just a side effect of the goodness that they provide.
0: Oh.
1: Okay. And I don't know what that is just yet.
0: Well,
1: but I don't want to besmirch fruit bats just because of one little, you know, okay.
0: I'm willing to.
1: Ebola.
0: I'm willing to. Ebola can cause severe gastrointestinal distress and unexplained bleeding.
1: Yeah.
0: So if you're bleeding from your eyes or ears and you don't know why, and there's chances it's Ebola.
1: Probably
0: you
1: Ebola.
0: Probably don't want that.
1: If you start sweating and maybe a little blood, don't touch people.
0: Right.
1: Don't.
0: And we found out a few years ago. Do you remember in the song?
1: We do. Yes.
0: The song, which was called
1: Living Ebola Free.
0: Yeah.
1: Do
0: Living
1: we not
0: Ebola
1: have that?
0: Free. Do we have? Here it is.
1: Yeah, oh, I love this song.
0: Just a little
1: so
0: reminder
1: much.
0: For you. This will help you get through the Ebola epidemic.

0: diarrhea.
1: Stay any Ebola free. Stay any Ebola free.
2: Yeah.
1: Don't touch others' poop and pee, and we'll be
0: Ebola free.
2: It's good advice.
1: Just
0: thank
1: wash
0: you.
1: Your hands and you will see we can be Ebola free.
0: I mean, you are welcome.
2: Can we loan this to the Democratic Republic of the Congo?
0: We can.
2: Just to help.
0: Yeah.
2: We're just helpers here. There's some good safety tips in that song.
0: We may have to run it through the old translator.
2: Yeah.
0: But, you know, I think Ebola is pretty much said the same way, right?
2: Mm-hmm.
0: So they'll get the idea.
2: The virus does spread between humans through direct contact with body fluids, and past outbreaks have carried fatality rates ranging from 25% to 90%.
0: Yeah.
2: That's a pretty wide range.
0: Yeah.
2: What does that depend on, I wonder? Wow. From 25% to 90%.
0: Probably how long would you wait to get help, right?
2: I mean,
0: I don't know that, but I'm just guessing, like, if you think you're sick and you're, you know,
2: yeah,
0: you lay down, you don't go see a doc, and there might not be a doctor available in some of these places. So, except when the World Health Organization sends people in. So then you're days in of the illness before you actually get help, if you get help at all.
2: Is this the one that doesn't have a vaccine at all?
0: Yeah, they said this
2: one. Isn't there some strain?
0: Yeah, they said this was some strain that's not part of the Zaire species of the Ebola strain.
2: Which they have a vaccine for.
0: Which is the only one. One of four with a licensed vaccine. So.
2: Yeah. Wow.
0: Okay.
2: Okay, but again, there's no infection in the United States. As far as I know,
0: yeah.
2: Nobody has it here.
0: And if you're a United States citizen in the DRC, stay there.
2: And stay away from other people's poop and pee. Okay? And you'll stay
3: Ebola free. Washington talks. America builds. You're on the right end of that sentence. Glenn Beck. Back in a flash.
4: KSTE.
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2: Pat and Jeffy for Glenn this week. 888-727-BECK. Just to show you the genius that is Alexandria Ocasio-Cortez, we present this fabulous... who is she talking to here? I don't remember.
0: Oh, she went down to Alabama.
2: Yeah,
0: she went down to Alabama. And she's touring because she's upset about the redistricting and the damn Supreme Court.
2: So she's in Alabama yelling about redistricting and whatever. Here she is.
18: It is time for the North to pull up to the South.
2: To pull up.
18: It is time for New York to pull up to Alabama.
2: What does that mean?
18: Pull up. It is time for all of us to come to Georgia, to Louisiana, to Tennessee, to Mississippi, and let them know exactly what they have uncorked with this injustice. They think they can draw us out of power. They do not know the sleeping giant that they just awakened.
2: Okay.
18: Because it is not a coincidence, and our whole country must understand that it was not until voting rights were ratified in this country that we got the Great Society. Because when black Americans have the right to vote, and that vote is protected,
2: man,
18: our schools get funded.
2: Really?
18: When voting rights are protected, healthcare gets expanded.
0: Yeah.
18: When voting rights are protected, our country moves forward.
2: Yeah.
18: In Montgomery, that's what they're actually afraid of.
0: Are they?
18: They're afraid of us coming together. They're afraid of us protecting one another.
2: That's what we're afraid of.
18: Alabama is the crucible.
2: It's a crucible.
18: Georgia is the crucible. Tennessee, Louisiana, Mississippi is the crucible.
2: Those are a lot.
18: So if you are not from here, it is time to pull up.
2: Pull up.
18: Because what they thought was the final blow is actually actually just the opening silo.
0: I have a little opening silo. Opening silo.
2: It's opening salvo there, Pumpkin.
0: She just read it wrong.
2: Nice try. No,
0: she just read it wrong.
2: She thinks it's an opening silo. That's what she...
0: I mean...
2: Otherwise, when you say it, you go, oh, I didn't mean... No, no.
0: No, that's not salvo. Not silo.
2: It's salvo. But, that's what you do.
0: Oh.
2: But she didn't do that.
0: No, she did not.
2: Did she?
0: No, she did not.
2: Oh,
0: and she does absolutely does not know.
2: Unbelievable.
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23: I'm Jennifer Kuiper. Acting Attorney General Todd Blanche has fielded questions from a Senate Appropriations Subcommittee about the $1.8 billion anti-weaponization fund he has created to compensate those who believe they were targeted by the Biden administration. Blanche says the fund is not unprecedented because the Justice Department set up a similar fund under the Obama administration.
24: Something almost identical in structure to what we announced yesterday. In that case, there were allegations made by Native Americans that the Department of Agriculture had systematically treated them unfairly.
23: Vice President J.D. Vance is asked about President Trump's endorsement of Texas Attorney General Ken Paxton over incumbent Senator John Cornyn in next Tuesday's Republican primary runoff.
1: I've known John Cornyn for a long time, but unfortunately, you know, when it really counted, Ken Paxton was there for the country, was there for the president, and that's why he ultimately earned the president's endorsement.
23: It's primary day in six states. In Kentucky, Republican Congressman Thomas Massie squares off against Trump-backed Ed Gallrein. CBS's Zach Hudak notes Massie pressed the White House for more transparency on the Jeffrey Epstein case.
3: I saw Massie work together with a Democrat, with Ro Khanna of California, to push forth Epstein legislation at a time when the White House was still opposing the further release of those documents.
23: The number of people enrolled in the Affordable Care Act marketplace could drop by nearly 5 million this year. CBS's Allison Keyes.
5: The report finds that not only might enrollment drop by 20%, but those who are still in the program are paying deductibles that are an average of $1,000 higher than before. The drop is mostly due to the expiration of COVID-era subsidies on January 1st. Healthcare could be a big issue in this year's midterms.
23: The Trump administration again slapped sanctions on Cuba and several of its top political leaders. CBS's Christian Benavides reports.
6: Among the top Cuban officials hit by the new sanctions, the president of the National Assembly, as well as the ministers of communications and justice, and several people that are working for the armed forces. Now, the State Department said in a statement that the United States will continue to take action to counter the Cuban regime.
23: President Trump shows off the construction of the White House ballroom.
7: The entire roof is developed for military. They're very high. They're higher than just about anything else. They have a 360-degree vision of Washington, D.C.
23: The ballroom cost is $400 million in private donations, but Republicans in Congress are asking for $1 billion to pay for security upgrades. Stocks are down on Wall Street. This is CBS News.
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30: Looking good across the Yolo Causeway going westbound on I-80 with no delays between West Sacramento out towards the Davis area. Still running a little below the limit on southbound 5 through the downtown area. Actually starts to get a little sluggish at Richards Boulevard. It continues all the way down towards Highway 50. Traffic on the 10s every 10 minutes. 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
30: Nothing but sunny skies and warm temperatures for the rest of the afternoon with a high of 88 degrees. Another nice day for tomorrow with clear skies and temperatures upper 90s. Currently 81 degrees in the KPK Weather Center. For news top and bottom of every hour, tune to KPK News Radio.
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0: Mike Johnson, he is celebrating as the return of Jim Crow to the South, and that is a terrible thing for America.
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5: All right, thanks, Scott Shannon. Thanks to all of you for being with us. Write down our toll-free telephone number if you want to be a part of the program. 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It is Election Day, believe it or not, primary election day around the country. And a lot of news happening in that area. We will talk to the opponent of Tom Massey, but you have voters in Alabama, Georgia, Idaho, Kentucky, Oregon, Pennsylvania. Linda, did you vote in Pennsylvania today?
6: I sure did.
5: Casting ballots in Democratic and Republican primaries for the House, the Senate, governor, as well as down ballot races. The nominating showdowns, you know, tee up the midterms. Republicans will be defending their slim majority and in the House, in the Senate. These elections are going to matter. The one thing I'm asking all of you is to please understand that this will be the most important midterm election in your lifetime. If Democrats get back power, listen to what they want to do, know what they want to do. It will be endless impeachment, endless investigation, endless nonstop turmoil, obstruction. What is their agenda? The radical Green New Deal, radical transfer of wealth, socialism. This is a party led by the Squad and AOC and the likes of Mamdani and Abigail Spanberger. James Carville said the quiet part out loud. They want to pack the courts, meaning the U.S. Supreme Court. They want statehood for Puerto Rico. They want statehood for D.C. They support sanctuary states and cities and open borders, and they free health care for illegals, sex change operations for illegals, taxpayer funded, of course. And they voted for the largest tax increase in the history of our country instead of voting for the largest tax cut in American history. And it's not a party that would placate evil. They're fighting against a cut in the gas tax, temporary, you know, while we finish up this conflict, which seems to, you know, a moment of truth now is now coming with the issue of Iran. Now with Senator Cassidy losing badly, Bill Cassidy of Louisiana, five and a half years ago voted to convict Trump on his second impeachment. He lost his bid badly for renomination. The big battle, I think, and the most interesting race to watch. And we will talk to the opponent. Tom Massey has been useless. There's no other way to put it. He's beyond frustrating. You have a tiny margin in the House of Representatives. He's going to, I just stand on my principles. Meanwhile, he votes with the Squad members more than he's voting with the president. He's represented Kentucky and their fourth congressional district down for 14 years. It is the northeastern part. It is a red-leaning state, has long been one of President Trump's most vocal GOP critics, claims he's libertarian, repeatedly taken aim at the president on foreign policy. He wants Iran to get a nuclear weapon? Makes no sense to me, but whatever. I mean, everyone's entitled to their opinion, but the people of Kentucky now have an opportunity to make this right. And anyway, so we'll see. And anyway, he praised Kentucky. The president has praised Kentucky farmer, former Navy SEAL. How do you say his name, Linda? It's Ed Gallarine.
6: Ed Gallarine. He's a captain. He's Gallarine. A former Navy SEAL. Awesome guy.
5: Former Navy SEAL.
6: 30 years.
5: Great patriot. Great guy. I think he'd be a great choice. Pete Hegseth was actually doing an event with him yesterday. The president said in a video posted on Truth that he hoped Kentucky voters would put Massey out of business and that we're in a fight against the worst congressman in the history of our country. And then the president, and this is getting very interesting. The president decided to weigh in on the Senate primary in the great state of Texas. And President Trump has now officially endorsed Texas Attorney General Ken Paxton in the Texas Republican Senate runoff. By the way, I think whoever runs, people, you know, at first I wanted Jasmine Crockett. Had no idea that Tellerico would be more extreme than, and even Jasmine Crockett. We have news on Jasmine today, too. But anyway, he put out a Truth post, and it says, I know Ken well, have seen him tested at the highest, most difficult levels. He's a winner. Ken is a strong supporter of terminating the filibuster. Very importantly, the Save America Act. He is a true MAGA warrior who has always delivered for Texas and will continue to do so in the U.S. Senate. He added, Ken Paxton has gone through a lot in many cases, very unfairly, but he is a fighter, knows how to win, and he has my complete total endorsement. I think the biggest problem, and I've always gotten along, I don't really have an issue as much with John Cornyn, except Cornyn is like a McConnell Republican. And only out of political expediency has he been showing signs of being more conservative now, in my view. So, you know, we'll see how this now plays out. But I think probably with Trump's endorsement, that puts Ken Paxton over the top. And I would say to the people in Kentucky, this is your opportunity in the 4th District there today, you know, to give yourself new leadership that will support the president's agenda and not stand as a rogue Republican that when you need his support, when it matters. Look, I know that I kind of cling to Reagan's rule. If you're 80% with me, you're not my enemy. And I'm not looking for 100% out of Tom Massey. I'm not saying, but it is a team sport in the sense that when you have a small majority in the House and Senate, which Republicans now do, there's going to have to be some give and take. I mean, I've had this battle with Linda. Why don't they? And she goes off and I'm like, because they don't have the votes. And I will tell her the reality of it. And it just, she doesn't like to hear it, but I'm giving her the reality of it. And unfortunately, I wish they did more often than not. They don't. And I'm hoping that people will take this midterm election year very, very seriously. I mean, we're going to have important races in Georgia, North Carolina. You got this lunatic running, you know, what's his name? Graham Plattner. I mean, the only Republican in all of New England, the only elected Republican is Susan Collins. And she does do her level best when she votes with Republicans when it matters. It is a very important vote, which unlike Lisa Murkowski of Alaska, you know, she's willing to work as a team member. And, you know, we're going to need her vote. We're going to need her seat to maintain the majority, period. End of sentence. Who's she running against? You know, you have Democrats backing this lunatic, Graham Plattner. You know, they're willing to overlook his Nazi tattoo. And now it comes out today that, you know, he raved about really disgusting graffiti depicting male genitalia, gleefully recounting how he would masturbate in porta potties and newly revealed Reddit posts. And anyway, they've recovered so much of how crazy this guy is. And he used the name P. Hustle. That's very clever. Commented on a lot of different things. Anyway, years, you know, this is fairly recent stuff with this guy, too. I mean, you know, if you look at him, not only do you have the issue that I mentioned, I'll give you a couple of examples. In response to a post about shorts that prevent you from being raped, this is what he's responding to. He wrote something like, well, holy F word. You know, how about people just take responsibility for themselves and not get so effed up that they wind up having sex with someone they don't mean to? I'm like, he's talking about rape here. What is wrong with this guy? And blaming the victim. That's what it sounds like to me. Sound like that to you, Linda? Sounds like that to me.
6: Unfortunately, crazy is starting to be the new normal. So when you say something normal, that's when it sounds crazy. That's the disgusting part.
5: Men and women act like an adult, you know, for blank's sake. That drew a lot of backlash. Anyway, Janet Mills dropped out, the current governor. She's not in the race, so it looks like it's going to be him. Racial stereotyping on tipping, commented on a stereotype about African-Americans. Police criticism, you know, he replied, all of them, to cops are bastards, and other harsh comments about systemic issues of policing. You know, he attacked rural white Americans in 2020, responding to a thread downplaying white racism, saying, living in white rural America, I'm afraid to tell you, they actually are racist and stupid. Wow. You know, I guess bitter Americans clinging to their God, guns, Bibles, and religion. He is a self-identified, 2021, not that long ago, communist. I got older, became a communist, described himself as a vegetable-growing, psychedelic, taking socialist, and, you know, post-service expressed disillusionment with U.S. wars, patriotism, other slurs and insults, you know, anti-gay slurs. It just goes on and on and on. You know, comments suggesting violence or an armed working class might be needed for economic justice. Again, the Nazi-linked tattoo, you know, skull crossbones tattoo on his chest. Oh, that's okay. Chuck Schumer, not a peep. I haven't heard. Have you heard any prominent Democrats speak out about this guy, Linda? One of them?
6: Of course not.
5: Of course not.
6: The Democrats do it better than anybody else. They stick together through thick and thin. It's amazing.
5: You know what? They circle the wagons. And what have I been saying for years on this program? Republicans, they create circular firing squads. That's what they do. By the way, let me go back to Massey in his race. The latest poll has Massey's opponent leading with 51% of the vote and Massey at 44% of the vote. The only poll that matters is the poll that happens today. And we'll talk to Massey's opponent. I mean, it's unfortunate. I mean, people from Kentucky, this is a red state, and so often they're not being represented by the people that they elect in Kentucky. I think it's time for Kentucky, you know, to get on course here. You know, understand where the country is. Mitch McConnell, not exactly, you know, Donald Trump's friend. But anyway, we're watching this race very closely. We have insider advantage polls. Lindsey Graham taking a commanding lead in his primary. But, you know, I wouldn't take anything for granted. And President Trump is probably the biggest supporter of Lindsey Graham. People say, Lindsey this, Lindsey that. But when you need Lindsey the most, he's been Donald Trump's one of his most loyal and passionate supporters and not afraid to go on TV and say it. He probably takes a hit in the polls because of that. But, you know, remember Justice Kavanaugh. He understood the nature of evil as it relates to Iran. In Georgia, Matt Towery's poll, a survey there, Jackson and Jones likely headed to a runoff. Dooley is now moved into second place. That's for the Senate race behind Collins. But Matt Towery is putting out a warning, the Republican National Party, of low turnout in terms of, he said, before I touch the results of the poll, let me address a bigger issue. In the years I lived in Georgia, he ran for lieutenant governor. He was in the state house in Georgia. But he pointed out how he served as a political analyst at an Atlanta NBC affiliate, then ABC affiliate, then Fox affiliate. And he knows Georgia politics inside and out, and he keeps an ear close to the ground, he said. And then he said, let me give kudos to the Georgia Democratic leaders and their national forces and give the leaders at the national level of the GOP a big warning. Donald Trump won Georgia in 2024 because Republicans participated in early voting in record numbers. However, Georgia Republicans have received a paltry amount in funds from national sources to push early voting in this cycle. Democrats have outvoted Republicans by 150,000 votes. Georgia's entire judicial system, if a seat is up for a vote, takes place in the primary with names of the candidates appearing on both the Democratic and Republican ballots. Although they're listed as nonpartisan contests, they are, in many cases, very partisan. This could put Republican-oriented judges and justices at severe risk. Not a good sign if Republicans, I've only asked for one thing this year, and that is that everyone make a commitment in your heart, your mind, and your soul that you are going to get to the polls this year, because it's the most important midterm election year that we will see in our lifetime. Period. End of sentence. Now, listen, everyone needs a personal safety security strategy. There are people that want to kill you and kill your family members. There's violence everywhere. We saw this out in this mosque in San Diego yesterday. You see churches and synagogues being targeted. Every church, every house of worship now has had to up their security levels to massive levels. It's unbelievable. Now, that's why I want you to protect yourself and your family. 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

0: 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Now, when we talk about Israel, we're not just talking about a place. We're also talking about a people connected to a promise. Right now in Israel, you see, Iran has been targeting densely populated areas, families running to shelters, sirens sounding left, right, and sideways, these cluster bombs hitting cities like Tel Aviv. It's been horrible. Christians and Jewish people together are standing for the people that are suffering the most and providing humanitarian assistance. 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And by the way, they have their mobile medical clinics for the elderly as well, but they desperately need our help. Please help the people in Israel fighting for their very survival in their time of need. 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That's prayifcj.org today.
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2: My buddy, fellow radio talk show host, the one Sean Hannity, you're a great American. God bless you. God bless America. I want a full report, sir. That can only mean one thing. The one and only Billy Cunningham, one of the greatest broadcasters of all time, will join us. We'll get his take on it. He's been following this race particularly closely, and he's just an old friend that I love to talk to. I laugh every time. Every time I hear his voice. Sean Hannity, how are you? Sean Hannity, God bless you. God bless you. God bless America. Anyway, you're a great American. That all came from Billy Cunningham. Anyway, quick break, right back. The guy that hopefully will defeat Massey today. People in Kentucky, go vote.
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0: Alec Baldwin's favorite radio talk show host is on the air right now. Right, Mr. Baldwin? Here's Sean Hannity.
1: All right, 25 till the top of the hour, 800-941-SEAN, our number if you want to be a part of the program. Born on America's Darkest Day, 9/11/01. This is the 25th anniversary year since these horrible attacks that killed 2,977 Americans. Thankfully, the Tunnel to Towers Foundation, they have been helping America's heroes ever since. Heroes like Detective Victor Vargas. Now, Victor dedicated his life to service. He was a U.S. Air Force veteran. He later became a detective in New York City. And after the 9/11 attacks, he joined the search and recovery efforts at Ground Zero, a selfless act that would later cost him his life. 9/11 related illness is very real. This being the 25th anniversary year of 9/11, we continue to see the toll that day is now taking on heroes and their families. Now, Victor fought pancreatic cancer. He did it with courage, leaving behind his loving wife, four children, and Tunnel to Towers was able to honor, because of your generosity, Victor, paying off the Vargas family's mortgage. Now, there are many more families like the Vargas family that need our help. Now, whatever you can donate, maybe you have land, they can build a house on it. Maybe you have a car, somebody needs a car. Or you can donate $11 a month, which is what keeps this organization running and them able to continue this good work. Or one big donation. Please go to their website, the letter T, the number two, the letter T.org, the letter T, the number two, the letter T.org, the Tunnel to Towers Foundation. All right. It is primary day. It is primary day in America, and that means primaries in Alabama, Georgia, Idaho, Oregon, Pennsylvania, and Kentucky. Now, Captain Ed Gallrine is with us. He is going up against Tom Massey. Tom Massey claims to be a libertarian. He has done nothing but, you know, he's pretty much a constant thorn in President Trump's side, never ending. Anyway, this is for the 4th Congressional District, the northeastern part of a red state. And I don't know what's going on sometimes in Kentucky. It gets frustrating because it should be a state where we have real reliable conservatives. And Tom Massey's not one. He would argue he is. Anyway, Captain Ed Gallrine is with us. Sir, welcome to the program. Glad you are with us. And thank you for your service to your country.
2: Sean, thanks for having me on. And thanks for the listeners today. Greetings from the back porch. And thank you for the interruption from my farm work, because I was able to get a glass of sweet tea and settle in here to talk to you. So where do you want to start? We're going to have to put the coffee on. We got so much runway to cover about that guy.
1: Well, why don't we start with, first of all, you're cracking me up. What kind of farmer are you?
2: Well, you know, I'm production agriculture is the way I characterize it. Proud graduate of Murray State University, undergrad and master in ag. We've been farming in Kentucky for over 100 years. It's who we are. And so come see us here on the farm. You've got a invitation with no expiration date. And so come see us here in Shelby County, Kentucky.
1: Well, also former Navy SEAL, great patriot, great American, great guy. You have the full support of the president. President just singing your praises. Tom Massey has frustrated me. Mitch McConnell has frustrated me. And even Rand Paul, who I've always kind of gotten along with, frustrates me. What is it with Massey? What is it with him and Trump?
2: Well, Sean, neither you or I are credentialed to practice psychology or psychiatry in any state in the nation. But let's just call balls and strikes. If he had the courage of his convictions, which he does not, most notably, he would just go ahead and declare a libertarian and move on. He's more than an obstructionist. It would be kind to call him a Benedict Arnold. He's a Judas. And what you're seeing in this race, it is a referendum to see if coastal elites and their billionaire backers that back Mondami and that whole George Soros constellation of We Hate America can get a rhino in to get a so-called Republican, which he is not, as you outlined, into Congress. They're trying to buy that seat. Now, back to, you know, what's going on here in these 21 counties of my district. These folks have been misled because he has an endless supply to the gaslight, as you articulate daily out there to the great Americans. He taps into the radical elite with their supporting liberal. I'll give an example. New York Times came here a few weeks ago. They didn't even talk to me, Sean. They spent an hour with him, went to his farm, you know, wrote one of those powder puff articles about him, what a great guy he is. And Sean, I'm in my high school athletic hall of fame. I played football at two colleges here in Kentucky. I got four bronze stars. I served at seven SEAL teams, include twice SEAL Team 6. We've been farming for over 100 years. They didn't even talk to me. They love him. So to answer your question, he gets top cover, and he's been snowing this, people, but now we've illuminated him.
1: I've wanted to sue the New York Times more often than not over things they've said about me that are absolutely not true. That's a good litmus test. If the New York Times likes you, that means you're not doing a good job.
2: It was endorsed last week in Rokana. Yeah, that's a low bar in Kentucky. And he was already in Joy Behar and the ladies on The View and that Crazy Crockett lady. You can't make this up.
1: I bet you were a lot of fun as a Navy SEAL. Somebody that was really fun. I bet you're fun to hang out with today as you're drinking your sweet tea.
2: Yeah, well, we got to get some work done, though, because, the rain's coming. We got just a little bit more daylight here today. But all that to say, I got to cover some other things if you got time, Sean.
1: Yeah, go right ahead.
2: Well, here, he stepped in. The signature legislation that nearly 85% of this 21 counties in my district voted for, 85% for President Trump. He has betrayed us at every turn, to include most notably that six signature legislation to blast off our economy. Because President Trump understands, like President Reagan understood, it's about the economy, and the kitchen tables of these hardworking people out there. He blocks the tax cuts. He blocked building the wall. He blocked funding border and ICE patrol and ICE. He blocked stop and transgender operations. He blocked us to stop the funding for Planned Parenthood. In other words, he's for more of that. And he is the only Republican congressman, hold it right there, to remind everybody it's voting day. He's the only congressional Republican that voted against the SAVE Act, tried to block it from coming to the floor. I mean, this is illuminating. One other thing about him, he's been running a commercial here, like 60 seconds, and he says, when I visit Kentucky. Now, think about that for a minute. When he visits Kentucky, he even has it on text. What's that tell you about? He's not one of us. He's a coastal elite. And he can't do math for a guy that went to MIT. What'd the president say? There's a lot of not very smart people, went to a lot of them fancy colleges. He's right. Guy brags about going to MIT. He swore he's going to do three terms. He's asking for number eight. He is a career politician that'll say or do anything to get elected, Sean.
1: Just listening to you makes me think you're the type of person, I believe, that our framers and founders envisioned to be in the House of Representatives, somebody, of, by, for the people. I think what really makes this country great are its people, people like you, our farmers, our truckers, our nurses, the people that get up every day, grind it out, work hard, play by the rules, pay their taxes, go to church on Sunday, feed their kids, study with their kids, help them with their homework, and in your case, also you're a Navy SEAL and go fight for your country. I mean, it doesn't get more impressive than that. And I think those are the people that
2: got to give a shout out to the boys at Point Jehawk. Remember Reagan's speech right there on the beach?
1: Oh, yeah.
2: Normandy? The boys, I'm proud to be an Army Ranger as well, but I can't take credit for that, Sean, but I check all those blocks. And you can hear the birds chirping in the background. I'm literally in my coveralls with my work boots on. I had to wash my hands to get on the phone here to talk to y'all. Can I add a couple more things about this fellow folks should know?
1: Yes, sir.
2: All right.
1: Go right ahead.
2: Yeah, when you look at who funds him, it is the constellation of the George Soros groups that hate our nation. Literally, the whole folks that fund Mondami and the radical Democrats up there that despise us, and the stakes have never been higher. Folks have got to get out and vote. This is a pick-a-side election. It's as simple as this. Here's the math. President Trump, the conservative Republican Party, and the Constitution, or you can vote for a Judas who will betray us whenever the chips are down. And J.D. said it best a number of months back at one of those Turning Point USA rallies down there. I think it was at Ole Miss. He betrays us when the chips are down. Statesmanship is a tight-fitting jacket he cannot wear. He's proved it to these people. They deserve better. I'm going to give it to them. And thank you, because one of my heroes, George Washington, soldier, farmer, statesman.
1: You know, I've only been watching from a distance. You're leading in the polls, but I want to tell the people in the 4th District, your great count, the 21 counties you represent, is this primary today does matter. And you sound like the person that I would love to see in Congress, a fighter, somebody that loves the country, believes in the people, would represent those 21 counties and serve them. I love, you know, the fact that you're a farmer. I love that you served our country. I love that you stand on principle. We need more people like you, to be very honest. I'm honored to have you on the program.
2: John, can I share one other piece with you I want the listeners to hear?
1: And yes, sir.
2: I appreciate the compliments about the 4 Bronze Stars, Navy SEAL officer career, and Army Ranger. But I want to remind the folks something. I left the farm in Kentucky at 26 years old when I was inspired by President Reagan. And you remember, very similar to the contours now, what President Trump is dealing with both foreign and domestically. What a mess it was after the failed, you know, presidency of Jimmy Carter. So all that to say, I wasn't 19 out of high school. I wasn't 22 out of college. I was 26 years old. I turned 27 in SEAL training. All that to say, that's commitment, courage, leadership, teamwork. I will serve these 21 counties and their families, make them proud in Washington, D.C., and be their champion, Sean. I will. I have committed to that.
1: I believe every word. I hope the people in the 4th District of Kentucky are paying very close attention. Today's an important day, important vote. Yes, you're up in the polls, but the only poll that matters is the results we get tonight. Navy SEAL Captain Ed Galrine, thank you so much for being with us, my friend. God bless you, and we'll be watching closely tonight.
2: Thank you, Sean. Thank you to the listeners. God bless America. God bless our troops.
1: God bless us. Sean Hannity, you're a great American. God bless you. God bless America. I want a full report on this race. Billy Cunningham from The Big One. What's going on, my friend?
3: Sean Hannity, how are you?
1: Every time I hear your voice, I can't not laugh. Is this guy amazing or what?
3: I laugh. Well, I tell you what. Well, something's happening in Kentucky, which is the northern part of Kentucky is extremely rural. And Ed Galrine is like a farmer who takes time off to campaign, while Tom Massey is campaigning 100% of the time. Two issues come to my mind, Sean Hannity. Number one, Kentucky is a closed primary, which means in order to take a ballot today, you only got about 2 hours remaining, you have to be a registered Republican. So the Democratic Party is sending out operatives to elect Tom Massey, and they're working hard in order to make sure Ed Galrine does not get to the congressional seat because they want Tom Massey there. And I had Tom on a couple hours ago, and I said to him, assuming you get reelected, which is 50-50, assuming that happens, what's going to change for the next 2 years starting in January in your relationship with Donald Trump? And he said, nothing. Nothing's going to change. And so I said, can you walk into the speaker's house and say, hey, Mike Johnson of Louisiana, I'd like to get something done. Can you help me out? Mike Johnson wouldn't give him the time of day. And then secondly, if he calls the White House and says, hey, Donald, Thomas Massey here, click. It's the next thing you're going to hear. And so you can elect someone who's a hero. How about SEAL Team 6? And, you know, Sean, you have no idea the commercials that are being run. One commercial run against the Ed Galrine is that he's in a foxhole with Donald Trump, who's in uniform shooting somebody, and Ed Galrine runs away, and they're calling Ed Galrine a deserter. And the other commercial being run is that Massey's walking into some hotel room with Ilhan Omar on one arm and AOC on the other to have sex as a throuple. Those are the levels of commercials being run. So I asked,
1: word.
3: I asked Massey, have you ever been in a hotel room with AOC? And he said, no, I don't do that. But Massey promises more of the same, which is conflict, getting nothing done for the 4th Congressional District, which, by the way, Sean Hannity, voted 81% for Donald Trump. Think of what county in America voted 81% for Donald Trump, and its representative is Thomas Massey.
1: I'm going to tell you something, Billy Cunningham. He's up in the polls. Ed Galrine, hero, farmer, great American, somebody that I would love to pull the lever for.
3: Yeah.
1: However, there's only one poll that matters. You're right. The polls close, I believe, at 6 Eastern or about that time. So, you know, people have 2 hours. If you're in Kentucky and you're listening and you're in the 4th district and you're listening to my voice right now, please understand you have the left wing machine doing everything they can do to help Tom Massie. I'll give you the last word, Billy Cunningham, great American.
3: Plus, there's a little bit of anti-Semitism going on. The Massie campaign, directly or indirectly, running these ads attacking AIPAC and attacking Miriam Edelson and others, claiming, you know, I'm not on the side of the Jews. The Jews are kind of with Ed Gallrein. This is the dirtiest campaign you can ever imagine, in which group sex is being discussed, cowards are being discussed, and they call a woke Eddie because he worked for some company that embraced DEI principles most companies do. And so all I can say is that I think Gallrein's going to win, but the next 2 hours are critical because the turnout's only going to be about 25%. Imagine 25% turnout in the Republican primary in a state where the governor is a Democrat. Mitch McConnell is kind of, he's in a wheelchair. God bless him. Don't know what he's doing. I love Dr. Rand Paul, except when he rips on Donald Trump. And Thomas Massie, 82% district, and Massey's running against Donald Trump in an 82% district. That's why I have hope. Keep hope alive, Sean Hannity. Keep hope alive.
1: Billy Cunningham, not our first rodeo. We've been through many elections together. We did a swing that is one for the ages. We'll save that story for another day, my friend. God bless you. God bless America. Billy Cunningham, the big one in Cincinnati. Thank you for that full report, my friend.
2: God bless America. Thank you, Sean Hannity. Thank you.
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1: All right, we're going to check in with Byron Donalds and the happenings in Washington, which is always a mess. Also, Dr. Oz has identified $100 billion-plus dollars waste, fraud, abuse, corruption, and he's actually doing something about it. And that means shutting down 800 facilities in L.A. 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
0: I'm Jennifer Kuiper. Federal authorities say the teenagers who killed three people at a San Diego mosque yesterday before taking their own lives met online and shared a broad hatred toward different religions and races. FBI special agent in charge, Mark Remley, says the victims...
2: They were confronted by teenagers who appear to have been radicalized online to believe that they didn't belong because of how they looked or where they worshipped.
0: He says they found writings by the suspects and have recovered 30 firearms and a crossbow from two homes. The Justice Department has expanded yesterday's settlement between the IRS and Treasury Department and President Trump, agreeing to drop tax claims against Trump. CBS's Linda Kenyon.
3: The president dropped his $10 billion lawsuit against the IRS over a leak of his tax returns in exchange for nearly $1.8 billion compensation fund for those who believe they were wrongly prosecuted, including January 6 rioters convicted of assaulting police. Vice President J.D. Vance said anyone can file.
23: We're not making commitments to give anybody money. We're just making commitments to look at things case by case.
3: The settlement also states the U.S. is forever barred and precluded from examining or prosecuting President Trump, his sons, and the Trump Organization's current tax issues. Linda Kenyon, CBS News, the White House.
0: Voters are going to the polls today for primaries in several states, including in the key battleground states of Georgia and Pennsylvania, where Democratic Governor Josh Shapiro says his mission is to win up and down the ballot to defeat President Trump in November.
24: I did a lot of research.
25: I wouldn't want to be Trump or any Trump bad candidate, knowing how angry people are about how things cost too much, about this war overseas that is not only wrongheaded, but driving up prices.
0: This woman in Atlanta says before she cast her ballot,
24: I did a lot of research online, and then obviously I watched a lot of news.
0: Secretary of State Marco Rubio will travel to Europe this week for a NATO meeting, CBS's Cammy McCormick.
26: Rubio's trip comes as the Trump administration looks to reduce troop levels in Europe and Trump's repeated criticism of NATO allies for not assisting in the war with Iran. Rubio is expected to again insist that NATO allies invest more in their own defense. NATO's top commander says he doesn't expect any more immediate drawdowns of American troops from Europe beyond the 5,000 Trump has announced will leave the continent.
0: In the east, the brutal heat continues for another 2 days, sparking heat alerts in the northeast. Roanoke, Virginia firefighter Travis Armstrong.
27: Today was like the first day where I felt really hot. If I feel that way, I tend to just try and drink as much water as I can.
0: Meantime, the southwest fire danger weakens after triggering 8 new wildfires in California alone. Stocks right now close down on Wall Street. This is CBS News.
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1: Westbound Cap City, Sacramento, slow right now from Cal Expo all the way to East Street. And then for Galt, we have some road work. East and westbound 104 between McKenzie Road and Maringa Road. The left lane closed. Traffic every 10 minutes, mornings and afternoons on KFBK News Radio, 93.1 FM, 1530 AM.
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5: Here's your updated weather on Talk 650 KSTE.
6: Warm day with a high of 88, but we won't have that wind. Overnight, 58, and tomorrow's high around 90. Sunny, 84 degrees in Sacramento. 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
5: Thanks, Scott Shannon. 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Toll free, it is 800-941-SEAN if you want to be a part of the program. As we've been telling you, it is Election Day. I personally think it's Tom Massey needs to go. If you are in Kentucky and you're in his district, he has been absolutely useless. You might as well have AOC as your representative, because that's pretty much the way he votes. We have voters in Alabama, Georgia, Idaho, Kentucky, Oregon, Pennsylvania, all casting ballots for the U.S. House, Senate, governorships, et cetera. And the nominating showdowns tee up this fall. This is why elections matter. You see a party. I see nothing but irreconcilable differences between where the Democratic Party of old is now dead, gone, and buried, with the exception of one person, John Fetterman. And this is a party that wants open borders, amnesty. This is a party that wants sanctuary cities and states. This is a party that doesn't even want to fund the Department of Homeland Security while we are at war with Iran or in conflict with Iran. This is a party that voted for higher taxes. This is the party that, you know, thinks it is the cost of democracy to not be energy dominant, energy independent. They all voted for the largest tax increase in history. They don't want basic voter integrity measures. They don't want proof of citizenship. They don't want voter ID. They don't want signature verification. They don't want chain of custody controls. They don't want updated voter rolls. They want nothing. No, I think all of this is simple, basic common sense. We need integrity in the process so everyone can have confidence in the results. Anyway, here to talk about this and a bunch of other issues, Congressman Byron Donalds is with us from my great free state of Florida. Sir, how are you? Welcome back.
6: I'm doing great, Sean. I mean, look, that you put out the list and you're very accurate. Those are all the things that Democrats want to do, and they're not shy about it. And I think it's important for the voters going out today, the voters starting, I believe, today in Texas, going to be voting out there in Texas and all around the country. They need to remember and understand that when the Democrats had control of this country, it was a dumpster fire. Everything was going wrong. And so I think it's important for voters to remember that and to make sure we send people to Capitol Hill who are going to be able to support President Trump to put his agenda in place fully in order to make sure that the country is working for all Americans.
5: What do you make of the fact is that the Democratic Party of old was not the squad. It was not AOC. It was not the party of Mamdani. And then if you look at leaders, I would argue in name only, people like Hakeem Jeffries, people like Chuckie Schumer, they have nothing but fear in their hearts. They will not take on the radical left. You look at the list of potential 2028 presidential candidates, and what do you see? Gavin Newsom? What a disaster. An Adam Schiff show out in California. You look at, you know, J.B. Pritzker. You look at Kamala Harris. The radical left now dominates that party. I don't think people understand just how crazy this party has gone.
6: Sean, the Democrats have been co-opted by essentially the old school communists, the Democratic Socialists of America, the DSA. That's who's co-opted the Democrat Party. And so, look, you take what happened in Virginia last year or New Jersey last year. You had Abigail Spanberger and Mikey Sherrill run for governor. They ran as moderates. And then what did they do when they came in? Immediately moving to raise taxes. Immediately moving to radical, crazy gerrymandering. Immediately moving to policies that actually have made life tougher in Virginia, tougher in New Jersey, and that's what they would do all across the country. And so you look at Arizona a couple of years ago, you had Katie Hobbs, who ran against Carrie Lake. Katie Hobbs didn't say anything to the media, didn't talk to the press, didn't do anything. Barely campaigned. She came in, and what has she been? A radical trying to undo school choice in the state of Arizona, something that Arizonans fought for to get done, and she's out there trying to unravel school choice. This is what the modern Democrat Party is. They are a very radical party based upon socialist, communist policies, and they try to run people who either are milquetoast or who try to be very exciting in social media, because they know if you look at the policies, number one, they're crazy, but number two, they don't even make basic common sense. They are radical left-wing policies that are an anathema to the United States and an anathema to Western civilization.
5: What do you make of, like, for example, the president came out for Ken Paxton today. The president came out for Julia Letlow in Louisiana over incumbent Senator Bill Cassidy. The president coming out against Thomas Massie, who I frankly have been more disgusted and frustrated by him, you know, with the Republicans having, and you know this because you're there, a slim majority in the House. Every vote matters. It doesn't mean that you're going to get everything you want in every bill that is passed. However, if you want to move the ball forward and down the field, you got to work as a team. If you don't work as a team, you're going to fail and fail completely and not put any points on the board. And that pisses me off.
6: Yeah, you're right about that. And I think one of the things, obviously, we're trying to do so much to unwind the terrible policies of Joe Biden and Kamala Harris. But in order to do that in a short amount of time you have on Capitol Hill, everybody's got to be on the same page. I mean, look, Sean, even if we're all on the same page, there's going to be disagreements. I've been in these rooms, Sean, where I'll have disagreements with the speaker on certain aspects of policy. We'll have disagreements even amongst House Freedom Caucus members. Sometimes we'll have disagreements on different aspects of policy, but we all have to be focused on what the end goal is. And I think that's what the president's looking at. His view is, look, I got basically after these elections, I'm going to have 2 years left. I got to have people up here who are going to be willing to work with me to get this stuff done and be consistent and focused on that, because time moves quick on Capitol Hill. There's no doubt about it. And if you want to get the most policies in place that are conservative policies, common sense policies that actually stabilize prices in our country, that continue to grow our economy and secure this nation, you got to be moving together, because all the Democrats want to do is obstruct. That's all they've been trying to do the last year and a half. It's not like they have a set of policies that make sense. They don't. All their view is Donald Trump wants it, then we're against it. That's what the Democrats have been doing on Capitol Hill. It's craziness, but that's frankly the chaos that is happening on the Hill. It's the Democrats and their obstruction. And so when President Trump gets involved in these races, he's saying to the American people, he's saying, look, send me these people so we can work quickly and get a lot of stuff done.
5: What do you think? I mean, how does a party nominate a guy that had a Nazi tattoo, a guy that we now see he would post and rave about, you know, disgusting, you know, depicting male genitalia and, you know, masturbating in porta potties. I mean, it's just sick stuff, but it goes deeper than that. Downplaying sexual assault in the military, you know, holy F, how about people just take responsibility for themselves, not get so messed up and wind up having sex with someone they don't mean to. He's talking about rape in that instance, it sounds like to me, or racial stereotyping when it comes to tipping, or, you know, all of them, all cops are bastards, talking about rural white Americans in ways that are far, you know, just disgusting in every way. The slurs, the insults, and a bunch of new postings have been found. How does this guy become a Senate candidate for the Democratic Party, and not one Democrat condemns this guy? Not one.
6: Because, one, the Democrat base right now is moving towards just hating Donald Trump, socialism, and communism. That's where they're moving, Sean. I mean, you just have to be very honest. I think you have, whether it's Maine or Florida or anywhere else in between, you have a lot of old-school registered Democrat voters in these states who, just like you, are looking at some of these Democrat candidates and they're shaking their head. They're saying, what is this? Like, this is why so many Democrats are leaving to become independents or even Republicans, because they're saying, this is crazy. This doesn't make any sense to me. You know, I think the Democrats, they really messed up with that one in Maine. But, hey, that's okay. Like, look, I don't agree with Susan Collins on everything, but Susan Collins at least can work with people and make sense. This guy out there in Maine.
5: No, Susan Collins, I will give her this credit. And I know she is the only elected Republican in all of New England. There's not a single Republican in the state of Massachusetts. Not one.
6: That's right.
5: Right. And she, you know, unlike, for example, Lisa Murkowski, he will try to work with her team and does so regularly. She's not always going to be there because, you know, Maine values, very independent state. But, you know, somebody that is tries hard to get stuff done.
6: Yeah, no, that's absolutely right. And I think it's important, Sean. Let's be clear. You said the word team. The team here is the American people, because these Democrats on Capitol Hill, including the United States Senate, they're not trying to get anything done for the American people. They're only trying to get stuff done for the Democrat Party. Let's take the Save America Act. Common sense policy, Sean. 80% of Democrat voters support the Save America Act. Everybody in the country supports it, except who? Democrats in the United States Senate. And the reason they oppose it is because if voter ID was national, Democrats would have a harder time winning elections. That's just a fact. Let's look at what else happened. The Supreme Court, it's basically saying that you cannot use the Voting Rights Act to continue racial gerrymandering in the United States of America in 2026 because there hasn't been a documented case or documented systematic discrimination against black voters or any voters in the last 35 to 40 years in the United States. The Supreme Court's decision was absolutely correct and smart. What are the Democrats talking about? They're now talking about packing the courts. They're talking about getting seats, getting rid of the filibuster. I support getting rid of the filibuster, by the way. But getting rid of the filibuster, why? So they can put back racial gerrymandering into congressional districts so it makes it easier for them to maintain power. The real team here right now is about the American people, red-blooded Americans, people who are common sense people, regardless of their party, Democrat, independent, Republican, doesn't matter. But they're common sense people who just want the country to make sense. They want America to continue to be the best country in the world. And I'm telling you, Sean, the Democrats of today, they are not on that team. They are on the team that would make America bend the knee on the world stage.
5: All right, quick break. More with Florida Congressman Byron Donalds on the other side. 800-941-SHAWN, our number if you want to be a part of the program as we continue.
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0: with Florida Congressman, the Free State of Florida Congressman Byron Donalds is with us. You know, I'm watching this situation in Iran. The president even mentioned he was about an hour away from striking Iran. And the Gulf state nations, that would be Saudi Arabia and Qatar, or Qatar, however you prefer to pronounce it, and the UAE intervened and said, it looks like we are close to a deal. Can you give us a few more days? That does not bother me at all. In one conversation I had with the president, he relayed to me that when I said to him, it looks like they just want you to take out everything. And he goes, I can do that. I said to him, you could probably do that in under an hour. He goes, I can do it in less than 5 minutes. But he was thinking, and then he said to me, but it will also permanently impact the economy for 90 million people. That option is on the table. They can eviscerate them. The president keeps repeating he wants peace, but it seems like he's at the end of his rope. This is do or die now.
1: Oh, look, I think the president's actions in Iran have been the right one. You cannot let them have a nuclear weapon. I know Americans are concerned about high gas prices. Look, I filled up my car the other day, Sean. I looked at the sticker too, but I also have to remember that if you have an Iran with a nuclear weapon, they will have even more control over the Strait of Hormuz. And this is about the straits now. The Iranians know that that's their only leverage point. And so what they are doing is they are raising oil prices on purpose to try to put pressure on the West. The Iranians always do this. They always put pressure on that strait to raise oil prices to make the West stand down. But I want to assure the American people, if that radical terrorist theocratic regime has a nuclear weapon, they will wield the Straits of Hormuz against us in even more ways, because then it'll be about them fomenting terror across the Middle East and into Europe and potentially beyond. So the president is right in taking this action. I look to see what his decisions are going to be about this, but I also do believe that this is not going to last that much longer, because the Iranian regime and their economy is flat on its back, Sean. And when I say flat on its back, that thing is on life support. They have serious problems over there. And so I think there's probably a power struggle going on internally in Iran. I think this is where the American people need to stand with President Trump, back his play here. Because, again, I keep saying it, Sean, if you look at his decisions when it comes to foreign policy, both his first term and his second term, he has been more right than any president we've had since Ronald Reagan.
0: Well, the Trump doctrine is so misunderstood, I think purposely so, by either isolationists or the legacy media and radical Democrats that don't even want him to succeed. Byron Donalds, thank you. Appreciate it from my free state of Florida. We got to keep Florida red, red, and super red. I'm telling everybody, whatever you do, make a commitment in your mind, your heart, your soul. I'm not asking for anything more except people show up and vote in November. This is the most important midterm in our lifetime. Anyway, we appreciate you being with us, Byron Donalds. Thank you, sir. 800-941-SEAN, if you want to be a part of the program. You may not have read this in your history book, but this month, 251 years ago, ordinary Americans, they took extraordinary action, capturing Fort Ticonderoga and helping to turn the tide for liberty. They didn't hesitate. They stepped up when it mattered most. Now, ever since, ordinary Americans, the people that make this country great, have continued to rise to the moment, serving, sacrificing, producing extraordinary outcomes to protect and defend the values that define our great nation. Now, my friends at Americans for Prosperity, now they are the premier grassroots advocacy organization that is transforming policy that impacts

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12: In the NBA playoffs, Game 1 of the Western Conference Finals goes to San Antonio. Victor Wembanyama dropped 41 and had 24 rebounds, and the Spurs beat Oklahoma City 122-115 in double overtime. On the night Shai Gilgeous-Alexander received his second MVP award, Victor Wembanyama became the youngest player in NBA history to record 40 points and 20 rebounds in a playoff game, and the first since Will Chamberlain in 1960 to log at least 40 and 20 in his conference finals debut. Game 1 of the Eastern Conference Finals is tonight. Cavs-Knicks at 8 Eastern on ESPN. In the Stanley Cup playoffs, Montreal's Alex Newhook did it again, scoring his second seventh game clinching goal of the playoffs, beating Buffalo in overtime 3-2. He also had a deciding goal against Tampa in the first round. They now face Carolina. That will start Thursday night. And in baseball, A's pitcher JT Ginn took a no-hitter and a 1-0 lead into the ninth, but a leadoff single by the Angels' Adam Frazier and then a 2-run homer by Zach Neto gave LA the win, and a heartbreaking loss for the A's and Ginn. I'm Andy West with your iHeartRadio Sports Report.
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8: All right, 25 now till the top of the hour, 800-941-SEAN, if you want to be a part of the program. Looks like, well, military operations will be ramping up again. I don't have a lot of confidence that the leadership in Iran will ever make the smart decision. They will insist that President Trump wipe him out along with Israel. That means Israel is going to be likely hit again. That means sirens are blaring, people racing to shelters. It is a crisis. It's a humanitarian crisis, but thankfully there are groups like the International Fellowship of Christians and Jews. They are on the ground. They are providing all the humanitarian assistance they can, thanks to your generosity, and that means caring for the vulnerable, providing food and water and shelter and clothing and pretty much everything that, people need. They even have their mobile medical clinics for the elderly that can't even get out to see a doctor, all because of your generosity. Anyway, yes, I prefer peace, but while this conflict is ongoing, the people of Israel, as they fight for their survival, need our help. Whatever you can donate, please go to their website. It's prayifcj.org. That's prayifcj.org, and your generosity is beyond appreciated. I wonder what Linda thinks about this. Linda's not been in a very good mood today. I'm not sure what's going on. If anything I can do to help you, I would be glad to help.
9: No, I'm fine. I like to work for my happiness. I'm good with that.
8: Okay. Luigi Mangione's back in the news. So he's in court yesterday. And his supporters, you know, he's been getting all these letters from all these women that it was kind of like... What was the name of those two brothers, the Menendez brothers out in California? Remember that case? All these women were in love with these guys. Very, very strange and bizarre. And Luigi Mangione, there was one report that said that he was asking his fans to, you know, limit the length of the letters that he's sending, but that they're sending him because he's getting so many, apparently with pictures often. Anyway, his supporters who've been granted New York City press credentials praising the killing of the United Healthcare CEO Brian Thompson in comments to the Daily News on Monday and pointing to plans to spread their message when jury selection begins. F Brian Thompson. Now, Brian Thompson, the CEO of United Healthcare. That guy was a husband. That guy was a father. I don't give a flying F that he died, said one woman, Ashley Rojas, who declined to provide her name, though it was visible on the press badge around her neck, according to this report in the Daily News, and alongside with a button with Mangione depicted as a saint. The insurance, the issuance of press badges to supporters of accused killers does, you know, it serves to confer legitimacy, doesn't it, on the agenda-driven nutcases. For me, it certainly raises massive questions about Mamdani City Hall loosening the requirements needed to qualify for what was once a hard-to-obtain New York City press pass. The mayor's office said it would review the process late yesterday. Anyway, we have the comments of some of these lunatics. Here's what they put out.
7: Brian Thompson. That's all I want to say. Brian Thompson's mom. That lady said something on Inside Edition. I said what I said. I don't give a fuck.
8: Anyway, when the NYPD was in charge of issuing press credentials, the process appeared to be a lot more selective. Reporters were required to show 6 examples of crossing police and fire lines to cover breaking news in New York City's 5 boroughs. Authority over the program shifted from the NYPD. Anyway, you know what, Linda? We don't have these problems in the free state of Florida. We have occasional problems. We have bad people everywhere. I get it, but... You know, and just in case you didn't know, the suspected murder weapon is admissible at trial in a state case. And by the way, all of it was admitted in the federal case. But this guy is facing a lot of probably the rest of his life in jail if there's any real justice. I mean, it's on video. We have a video. Yes, some guy walking up and some unsuspecting CEO of United Healthcare gets shot in the back of the head. It's just unbelievable. What can you explain, Linda? What it is about people that somehow want to, you know, worship, praise, be associated with a likely assassin, soon to be convicted likely assassin?
9: The thing I think that bothers me the most is that there is this very strange affinity for him because these girls call themselves the Mangionistas. That's what they call themselves. It's not something we're making up. It's self-proclaimed. And the 3 of them are standing out there. I mean, there's so many words I can use to describe them, most of which aren't allowed on air. But I think the bigger problem that we have with them, aside from their attire, is the fact that they're blaming the kids. Like, these are small children that have lost their father. And unfortunately, just because you hate this man and he happened to run, you know, a health insurance company, he still had a wife, he still had a mother, he still had kids. And I have a real issue with this constant citing of these people. They side with the criminal and not the victim. When did this start becoming the norm? Like, we just had this guy pushed down the subway steps, similar situation, career criminal. And people are like, oh yeah, well, he had mental illness. I'm like, I'm sorry. This is an elderly person just shoved to his death. Do we not care about him, his family, his legacy? That doesn't matter. There's a very strange problem in society right now where everyone is aligning themselves with the criminals because they think it's cool and it's going to get them attention. I don't actually know if this guy is the murderer of the United Health CEO. I really don't know. I guess that'll be all fleshed out in court and through the trial. I don't know. But I do feel...
8: Nobody knows, but it seems like the case is overwhelmingly against him.
9: It feels like that, but so? I will say the pictures... I mean, from the beginning, it was weird. It was like, you know, we found him. He had the weapon. He had the hat. Did you have his dental records, too? Like, come on, man. We got cameras all over the place. They couldn't get a clear shot. The shot that they had, the 2 eyebrows didn't match. The nose, the bridge didn't match.
8: He had a hoodie on, if I recall.
9: Yeah, the hoodie was on, then the hoodie was off. He was in a McDonald's. He was in a Starbucks. Nothing ever matched. As far as I'm concerned, I'm not a forensic specialist.
8: What about the gun?
9: Yeah, I know. Suddenly they have the gun. But, you know... Things happen all the time that are not true.
8: Everyone's innocent until proven guilty.
9: Yes,
8: exactly. Course, it's an allegation, but it's the evidence to me seems overwhelming. But that's not the point.
9: But that's not the point. You know, these women are aligning themselves with the criminal.
8: It is generally believed that he's probably the guy. Why would any woman be attracted to this person?
9: They're sick because it has been glorified now. And this is my opinion. It has been glorified now because these women are like, we don't believe in the nuclear family. We don't believe in family. We don't believe in children. We don't believe in monogamy. We've completely eroded religion and God from every part of education. They have no core. They have no structure to who they are. They dress up like lunatics. They show up at a courthouse. Some psycho who sits in Gracie Mansion gave them the press badges. I'm like, what the hell's going on? I mean, we have literally given over the city to the people that should be in the asylum.
8: Okay, understand. I have known this is coming for years. And I'm telling everybody in New York now to pay even more attention. Because let me tell you what's coming next. The wealth tax is on its way, number one. And then they're going to put in an exit tax. If you want to escape the way I have, and I had to hire an army of accountants and lawyers to escape fully and completely, because there are more New York State IRS officials in the free state of Florida than there are in New York. It's crazy. And so we did it the right way. And I checked off my 75 items of things I had to do in Florida and things I had to do in New York to get out and get out cleanly. And then I have to stay away completely. And that's why you never see me. I know you miss me, but you get to see me on TV.
9: But I think I most people agree anyway. With you, Sean. I think most people feel like we've got.
8: No, I don't think so. I think in New York City, look at what the margin this guy won by.
9: Oh, you know that's BS. I'm sorry. Come on, Sean. You know BS.
8: You come on. Listen, I remember talking to a group of people from New York, and they're Upper East Siders. Everybody we know is voting for Cuomo, even Republicans, because they think that he has the chance. I'm like, oh, well, if I was there, I'd vote for Curtis. That was my answer. And I said, I'm not voting. You know, I said, but you're all delusional. I let them all talk for like 20 minutes before I weighed in, or somebody thought to ask me to weigh in. I said, with all due respect, you all live in the smallest bubble in New York, one of the more expensive areas of New York City. And I said, you're all delusional. I said, that is not New York City where you live. It doesn't represent, you live in the best part of New York City, the safest part of New York City, although that's in question as well. And they were shocked when I said he is going to win by a massive amount. And I'm telling you, if New York City had a vote tomorrow, Amdani would win by a massive amount. I don't care who was up against him. And you're telling me I'm wrong. You are dead wrong if you think that the people in New York wouldn't vote him in again tomorrow.
9: I strongly disagree with you. And the reason that I disagree
8: you're
9: with
8: wrong.
9: You, let me
8: you're
9: tell
8: wrong.
9: You, let me tell you why I'm wrong. Let me tell you.
8: The defense is wrong.
9: You think I'm wrong? There's no way that I'm wrong.
8: You are delusional.
9: They rigged that election, Sean. There is no way that they can validate who voted.
8: I'm not disagreeing, because
9: you know it's true. You walk in,
8: I lived
9: no
8: in New York.
9: ID, no nothing. You could vote
8: I'm
9: seven
8: Mr.
9: times.
8: I'm Mr. Hannity, but if I'd go to reach for my wallet automatically. Oh, no, we don't need ID.
9: Sean, I voted this morning. I voted this morning because it's a primary in Pennsylvania. And, you know, I didn't have to show ID. I had to verify my name and my address. All right, fine. And then I walked in. I made sure I did everything I could to vote against Brian Fitzpatrick, who's my congressman. He's an idiot.
8: You are wrong. The defense is wrong.
10: Does the defense's case hold water?
11: No. The defense is wrong.
10: Are you sure?
11: I'm positive.
9: I am positive. You know why I'm positive? Because I know they're rigging the New York election.
8: Right,
9: I'm absolutely right.
8: You're the defense.
9: I'm not the defense. You're defending your position, and I'm telling you you're wrong 100 times over.
8: I'm telling you I'm right.
9: No way.
8: You're just wrong.
9: Listen, Mr. Pesci, stand down.
8: You are not yourself today.
9: I am myself.
8: I'm talking to you for the rest of the day.
9: All right, fine.
8: All right, fine. I'm only kidding. Let's get back to our phones as we say hi to John in my free state of Florida. John, how are you? Beautiful weather today.
12: Welcome to the great state of Florida. I got a quick piece of advice for you and then a comment about John Solomon.
8: Well, this is my third full year here, but I've owned property here for 25, 30 years or something like that.
12: Well, no, I heard Linda saying she was lamenting that you spent a air conditioned free weekend because your power went out. So, man, you got to get a generator.
8: No, my power didn't go out. My air condition went out, and it's like the third or fourth time that's happened, and I was pissed.
12: I can imagine.
8: Because I was already jet lagged, then I had to stay up all Saturday night, then I had to find an emergency air conditioned people. Because my air condition company, this is what I got. I got, please hold. In 1 minute, you will be speaking live with Ava. Then I get this. Hi, I'm Ava. Can I help you? Okay. I give my name. Thank you for your name. Ava's not a live person. Then I'm like, call me. They still haven't called me back. So I had to get another company. $800 later, the guy got it working.
12: Hey, that's not bad. Listen, I heard your interview with Solomon. Here's my supposition. He's got to be the most frustrated reporter in America. Every 2 to 3 months, he comes out with a trance of emails, receipts, documents that implicate another guy from the Biden administration. So here's my question to you. I'm going to give you a list, and I'm not as good as you. You're fantastic with the list. And here's some names for you. Strzok, Page, Brennan, Clapper, Comey, McCabe, Ray, Garland, Biden, either one, Hillary. And then didn't we have a guy, Kleinsmith, who actually forged a FOIA document? And here's my question, Sean, and give me as truthful an answer as you can give me. Are we ever going to find anybody accountable for any of these misdeeds?
8: I would urge you to do the following, and it's not just a plug for my podcast, but I have been going deep in the weeds on all of this, and there are three that I would highly recommend you watch. One is with Solomon and Greg Jarrett. One is with Dan Bongino, and another is with FBI Director Cash Patel, especially Dan and Cash. And they describe what it is that they found in in a room that they didn't know existed. A safe room.
12: Burned.
8: Dan Bongino explained in great specificity and detail how he thinks an honorable agent purposely put the burn bags with all the evidence in that you'd ever need to go after many of the people you mentioned in the burn bag, that they actually put it in writing, and Cash Patel confirmed it to me. And so the answer to your question is there is a grand conspiracy investigation. If the evidence is what they have told me, and I've known these guys for a long time, and I trust all of them implicitly, and I've been friends with all of them for a long period of time, and I can just tell you, it gives me hope, because you're right. Solomon, me, Jarrett, Sarah Carter, you know, we've gone hard and deep, spent years of our life unpeeling every layer of the onion, and then people say, when is somebody going to be held accountable? Well, hopefully the era of accountability is here. I'm hoping, I'm praying, can't guarantee it. You know, we've all been disappointed many times before, but this is not the low-hanging fruit that we've been hearing about, you know, about 86-47. And a lot of the problem is the statute of limitations have gone out for a lot of people. It's expired. However, if you bring a grand conspiracy case at that moment, if you bring it, then there is no statute of limitations. Okay? So that's our hope.
12: I have to say that if it doesn't happen, I don't think we'll ever restore faith in any governmental institution in my lifetime.
8: Well, if we don't fix it, it'll happen again and probably worse. That's what scares me. Anyway, I got to roll. John, we do appreciate your call. Thanks for your tip on the air conditioning unit. I think maybe I'm just going to buy a new one. I'm so frustrated. Anyway, quick break, right back.

0: 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Trump answered 100 questions this morning.
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5: I'm Jennifer Kuiper. The federal government broadens the deal to resolve President Trump's $10 billion lawsuit against the Internal Revenue Service over the leak of his tax returns. Loyola Law School professor Lori Levinson explains.
6: In a truly unprecedented move, the U.S. government has agreed to permanently drop tax claims connected to President Trump and his family and the Trump Organization. And this all happened because, frankly, President Trump tells the Attorney General and at the agencies, including IRS, what to do.
5: In San Diego, the Islamic Center shooters met online, left writings expressing hate. An FBI special agent in charge, Mark Remley, says they've searched two homes.
7: During those searches, we found and seized numerous firearms from two of those locations, including numerous pistols, rifles, shotguns, ammunition, tactical gear, as well as electronics.
5: Three people were killed yesterday, and investigators say the two shooters took their own lives. Federal authorities have charged several Chinese companies with deliberately restricting the world's production of shipping storage containers ahead of the COVID-19 pandemic. CBS's Cammie McCormick.
8: Authorities allege the company slowed production just before the global supply chain came under enormous strain.
9: At the height of the COVID pandemic, the defendants lined their own pockets by choking the world's supply of shipping containers.
8: Acting Assistant Attorney General Omid Assefi.
9: This case affected every American store shelf and every American home.
8: He said the conspiracy roughly doubled the prices of standard shipping containers and increased the container manufacturer's profits by nearly 100-fold.
5: Voters are going to the polls today for key primaries in Alabama, Georgia, Pennsylvania, Idaho, and Oregon. In Kentucky, Republican Congressman Thomas Massey, who pressed the White House for more transparency on the Jeffrey Epstein case, squares off against Trump-backed Ed Gallerein. But Massey is expressing confidence in his run.
10: He knows I'm tough to beat. He's tweeted probably, what, 8 or 10 times in the last 72 hours. He's literally losing sleep over this race because he's in with both feet.
5: Fire crews have been working to contain a wildfire in Simi Valley near Los Angeles. Fire officials say the Sandy Fire has burned almost 1,400 acres since starting Monday morning. Tens of thousands of people are under evacuation orders. Andrew Dowd with the Ventura County Fire Department.
11: We're using both ground resources and aviation resources. So we have fixed-wing aircraft that are available to us that we'll be able to start flying and providing retardant drops.
5: The fire is only 5% contained. This is CBS News.
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18: And a traffic hazard. Unfortunately, they're not telling us what it is. You're kind of on your own there. Eastbound 50 just west of Mather Field Road, the north on-ramp. I don't see any slowing there. Do see some downtown, north and southbound I-5 between J Street and 50. Also southbound Cap City, heavy El Camino Avenue all the way to the American River. Tune to traffic on the 10s every 10 minutes, mornings and afternoons on KFBK News Radio.
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18: Sunny and warm, high of 87 this afternoon, overnight down to 58. Tomorrow's high 90, sunshine 85 degrees right now in Sacramento. 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

0: Johnson, he is celebrating as the return of Jim Crow to the South, and that is a terrible thing for America.
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3: 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Coming up next, our final news roundup and information overload hour.
5: All right, news roundup and information overload hour. 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If you want to be a part of the program, it's 800-941-SEAN. If you want to join us. So let me just give you some of the headlines today, because we're not talking about millions or hundreds of millions. We're talking about a billion or billions plus of U.S. tax dollars and waste, fraud, corruption, and abuse. And we have been chronicling this on a regular basis. Nobody knows the numbers better than Dr. Oz. He will join us in a minute. Look at this headline today. New York Post, Minnesota fraud whistleblowers. They were warned by their supervisors, do not do anything to hurt diverse communities. In other words, don't expose corruption. You know, you have another GOP bill targeting blue states for billions in COVID era unemployment debt dumped on businesses. I mean, it never ends. Dr. Oz, you know, says federal officials now have had to suspend 800 hospice home health providers in California after uncovering what the Trump administration describes as a massive Medicare fraud scheme tied to foreign link criminal networks that allegedly siphoned more than $1 billion from we, the American people. I mean, this is real money that would be spent on you and your family or on our national security. It never ends. And the radical left, they just keep going further and further, you know, off the cliff. Here's the L.A. mayor, Karen Bass, suggesting taxpayer-funded dental care for meth addicts.
6: I believe that anybody who leaves the streets on day one needs a comprehensive meeting with a social worker and a full physical exam, every part of their body. How many people who are unhoused that you meet have no teeth at all? They don't have teeth. Why? Because meth rots your teeth. You can't succeed without teeth. So there needs to be comprehensive health care provided to people.
5: You can't succeed if you're addicted to meth. Let's start there. Anyway, Dr. Oz says federal officials now have suspended 800 hospice and home health care providers. Remember Nick Shirley exposing fraud in Minnesota and California. California responds. They want the Silence Nick Shirley Act, which is insane. Dr. Mehmet Oz is with us, the administrator for the Centers for Medicare and Medicaid Services. I mean, he's been no holds barred, taking no prisoners, taking on all comers, and really he's going to be saving us a ton of money. Sir, how are you? Welcome back.
7: Doing very well. And you did a beautiful job highlighting some of the magnitude of this fraud. Let me just give you an overarching number just so folks can orient to it. It's $100 billion of fraud in Medicaid and Medicare and the Obamacare system. To put it in perspective, if we would deal with that fraud, we would double the life expectancy of the Medicare Trust Fund, which means if you're working your tail off right now as you listen to Sean, and you're thinking, hey, you know, Medicare is not going to be there for me, it's going to go bankrupt by the time I retired, that would change the natural history if we could take the fraud out, because it'll be there for you and your grandchildren as long as we can make sure that the money is spent for the people who need it. And what we're witnessing right now is a whole-scale theft from our social services systems. Some of this, by the way, by foreign individuals, either foreign organized criminal endeavors or foreign governments involved as well. And I can outline this as we go through this. But this is not just small-time operators. And they're taking this kind of money at scale because they learned during COVID that you could get money from the federal government and you probably wouldn't get caught. And in the last administration, it was reinforced that especially in healthcare, which is more than half the fraud in America coming out of the government, is in our programs because we're such a huge part of the public expenditures, almost $2 trillion. That's twice the size of the defense budget, by the way. So there's a lot of money in healthcare, and all you need to do to pierce its veil of security is get someone's Medicare beneficiary number or their Medicaid number, so which are like credit cards. So we've got lots of opportunities to do wrong, and historically America did right. But when we're being defrauded at this level, the president and others get very upset. He created the anti-fraud task force, as everyone knows, that the vice president's leading. And it's an all-of-government effort, which means I can call on Scott Bessent to help me with information that Treasury might have about bank accounts. I can call the Department of Justice, FBI. Todd Blanche doing a fantastic job. All the U.S. attorneys now are on board. Everyone sort of feels for the first time in a long time that we're serious about this problem and they don't want to let their friends down in government, which is why it's working.
5: I'm listening so closely to every word you're saying here. You're talking about up to $100 billion, maybe more, in fraud. You mentioned foreign link criminal networks. I am just shocked at the depth of corruption, fraud, waste, abuse associated with this. And how did this possibly happen? And who are we talking about? Who are these foreign link criminal networks?
7: Well, let's go to some of the numbers you mentioned earlier in your wonderful intro. So hospice fraud in California. There are hospices that have been created, you know, they've been around for 40 years. They're designed to help people in their last months of life dying of cancer. And so predictably, since you're going to die, you give up your Medicare in order to take the benefit of this beautiful hospice system. Folks in California realize you could put people on hospice even if they weren't dying. You could lie. Doctors would sell their licenses, their souls, to dishonestly claim this. Fraudsters, this is primarily led by Russian mafia, but there are other groups involved, and they have very purposefully figured out how to create hospice centers where no one dies. I mean, the actual survival is 100% in these places because they're dishonestly creating storylines that allow them to pull money down from the federal government. Your tax dollars, by the way. It's Medicare fraud. So everybody in the country pays extra tax dollars to make up for the fact that California has hospices. Now, how many hospices does California have? One-third of all hospices, so I'll listen carefully, one-third of all hospices in the entire country are in Los Angeles. Not California, in just Los Angeles. That is impossible. That's not, you know, reasonable to expect a third of the entire country's death toll is in Los Angeles. And so once you appreciate that reality, you begin to think, okay, well, there's obviously fraud. How much? We believe half of all of the hospice in California is fraudulent. We therefore shut down 800 centers from getting payments. And here's the part that's going to stun you. Of the 800 people that we stopped paying, only about roughly 20 have complained. Now think about that. What are the odds that you stop paying someone and they don't make noise about it if they're actually in legitimate businesses? So that sort of reinforces the fact is that
5: the odds are zero, to answer your question, just in case people didn't get what you were saying.
7: So I'm sitting here thinking, well, I mean, it's clearly so normalized to have corruption in California, and that, by the way, there's a reason to think that, because the attorney general in California told Governor Newsom in 22 they had a major fraud problem and he needed to deal with it. Did Zippo. Performative, a few little things here and there, but the major problem persisted. And because of that, those same criminal syndicates took that same game plan to Nevada, which has seven times more hospices than it did 5 years ago, Texas, Arizona. It's just spreading. So we just put a moratorium on all new hospices in America with the vice president last week. So that's the first example. Second big example is New York State. Now, Sean, you're going to love this. What's the number one job in New York State of all? Is it retail? Is it broadcasting? Is it banking? It's personal care services. It's doing something for you that your family historically would have done for you. In fact, it's your family doing it. So if your kid is carrying the groceries up the stairs to your kitchen and you can pay them, that's extra money in your pocket, and that's a job for them. It reduces unemployment, and most new jobs in New York State, most of them are in healthcare. They have now 500,000 people in personal care services, which again is this job where you're literally like driving your parents to the doctor's office, things like that. That again, you normally would do for free. So it's a jobs program. The state can pull money from the federal government. Because remember, if you live in Texas, your taxes are paying now for personal care services delivered in New York State. And here's the part that's really bothering me. The unions have gotten involved, and they're unionizing these personal care service workers, which is going to lock in this unholy alliance. Because now you have a jobs program, which is, again, the question you should be asking is, why would a governor let this happen? This is why. You're bringing revenue to the state from the federal government. You're bringing jobs to the state from the federal government. And you're unionizing them so the union dues can pay for your party to continue to win. So it's political patronage. And this is being driven in part by the Chinese mafia in Flushing, Queens. I went there. Sean, I don't know if you've been to Flushing recently, but it's a fearful place. People will not talk to you. They're obviously living in the shadows of something dark. There are allegations of Chinese.
5: By the way, it was bad a long time ago. You're telling me it's worse.
7: Well, the human trafficking is coming out of there. It's a hub for a lot of organized criminal activities. But this is the place where we've identified it. I went there in order to see it myself. And, you know, you've got such widespread normalization of fraud in Queens, like you see in Los Angeles, that it's everything's corrupt. What they do is they sign people up. They pay them $1,000 for their Medicare beneficiary number. They use that number to order them medications, expensive brand medications they don't need. They order them wheelchairs, personal health services, acupuncture, radiology services. Like, nothing is legitimate. And then they pretend to be getting care. It's just a way of defrauding the federal government. I'll give you one last example, because I don't want people thinking this is just a blue state issue. We went to Florida, where you are now. South Florida boasts two times more durable medical equipment suppliers. These are, you know, people selling wheelchairs and canes than there are McDonald's. I mean, again,
5: you got to be kidding me. Let me go back to this foreign influence aspect of it, and I want people to fully understand it. You mentioned Russia. You mentioned China. We know in Minnesota the issue of the Somali community, for example, and correct me if I'm wrong, I think they found an autism rate of nearly, 80%? Some ridiculously high number, mathematically pretty much impossible. And you even said, these are bad people. If they're willing to steal your money, that's how bad it is, and it's costing us a fortune. Like, look at Nick Shirley. They want to prevent him from doing his job. He goes to so-called daycare centers that have no kids in them, that are being paid millions of dollars. It's insane.
7: I'm going to give you one more nugget for foreign influence. Most of the durable medical equipment fraud in Florida, we believe, is of Cuban involvement. So Cuban nationals sign up a construction worker as the named owner of the business. The person has no idea what's happening. They paid him $500 to use his name in the bank account. The money is obtained by pretending to ship wheelchairs. You never ship anything. It's all a lie. Nothing gets done except bills are sent to the government. The government pays the bank account. The money's quickly transferred to the Cayman Islands. When after a couple months you realize that no one's received any goods, you then try to go after the perpetrators. Guess where they are? They're back in Cuba, and so is the money. And so these rings have gotten very sophisticated. Part of the problem is, historically, if you stole $5 million from the federal government by robbing Medicaid, you go to jail for 18 months, maybe. If you rob a bank for $1,000, you go to jail for 10 years. And so it really wasn't a thoughtful approach to fraud, because no one imagined that anybody would defraud their own government of the most vulnerable people. And what you said is so true. The normalization of the corruption, the fact that they would take your money so willfully with complete disregard for your well-being, means they'll steal your health, they'll steal your life, Sean.
5: Let's talk a little bit more on the positive side. The president offering preferred pricing on pharmaceuticals and all the other initiatives that you and Robert Kennedy Jr. have been involved in to really help people out. I mean, for example, certain medications that you would pay for in the U.S., you'd pay, you know, 100, 500, 1,000 times more than what you'd pay in Europe or Canada, because they have a socialized healthcare system. That's all come to an end, correct?
7: It's correct. I'll give you some numbers. Almost 1 in 3 Americans, where they go to a drugstore, cannot afford the medications that the doctor sent them there to buy. Part of the reason for that, to put numbers on it, is on average, across all medications that are branded, we pay 3 times more than the same drug sells for in Europe or in Asia. So we're getting taken advantage of. The president said, no mas, we're not going to do that. From now on, it's the same global price. No more global freeloading. Same price here as it is in Europe. We're not price fixing. Pharmaceutical companies actually are okay with this. They voluntarily signed in. They're going to use these contracts to drive prices up overseas, so we don't have to pay for everybody in America. That way we have innovation, we have, you know, life-saving drugs being made without it being on the back of the American people or the taxpayer. The aggregate benefit of these most favored nation drug prices are about 600 billion dollars, with a B, billion dollars over the next 10 years. And we're putting them all on TrumpRx.gov. And the big announcement yesterday with the president was around the fact that we added now about seven times more drugs to TrumpRx.gov, which means most drug transactions, pharmaceutical transactions in America, will be on TrumpRx.gov. So before you buy a medication, you must go to TrumpRx.gov first. Double check to make sure you're getting a fair price. It's a transparency set. All the numbers are there. It's beautifully crafted by the team that built Airbnb, who the president brought in. That's the kind of talent he's able to get into government. These people are donating their efforts. They're coming to serve this nation. And the best part about this is that if you want to keep up with what's going on, you can just sign up for the newsletter, the email that we send out that tells you about new medications. I'll give you one concrete example. It's weight loss drugs. Number one drug category in America used to be $1,000, $1,200, $1,300. If you're on Medicare starting July 1st, it will cost you $50. $50 out of pocket to get this medication. It wasn't even covered before. And that, we believe, within 2 years, we'll actually save taxpayer dollars. Why? Because you'll be so thin and therefore healthy, because you won't have diabetes or, you know, high cholesterol, the things that go along with obesity, that we're actually going to have less illness. So that will save us money.
5: 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We're just running out of it. You're doing a great job. Please keep us updated. I think the more people are aware of what's actually happening, the odds get that much higher that this corruption will be stopped. Dr. Mehmet Oz, appreciate you, sir. Thank you. Quick break. Right back. We'll continue on the other side.
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17: The different color noises, white noise, brown noise, pink noise. Brown noise is deeper, has lower frequencies, it's got more bass, minimalizes that higher frequency. Mm-hmm. And I didn't really know this, but apparently you can liken some of these to sounds in nature. And apparently brown noise is more akin to like a river rapid or a heavy rainfall or thunder.
18: Because there's also white noise and pink noise, you think brown noise is just named after the color brown. Wrong. There was a scientist named Robert Brown from Scotland.
17: White noise is used, aside from just sleeping, a lot of times with like noise-canceling headphones and stuff, mm-hmm. masking other sounds.
18: Pink noise is a little different. It's kind of like the compromise between white noise and brown noise.
17: As far as which one is best for sleep, there have been some very middling studies over the years. But at Oxford in 2017, they said that they fell asleep 40% faster listening to white noise, but their overall sleep was about the same.
18: Okay.
17: There was a study in 2017 from Northwestern of 13 older adults, and they said pink noise provided deeper sleep overall and improved ability to recall words.
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Listen, when we talk about Israel, look what's happening now in the Middle East. Looks like we're on the verge of more conflict. And you see these families, the Iranians have targeted densely populated civilian areas like Tel Aviv and other places. Sirens sound. This isn't just a crisis. It is a call to respond. The need for humanitarian assistance has never been greater than it is right now. And the International Fellowship of Christians and Jews have been on the ground for decades. They're there right now. They're there on the ground. They're providing all that humanitarian assistance from food and water and shelter and medicines and clothing. But also they have mobile medical clinics for the elderly if they can't get out of their house. You know, your generous donation is helping this great work continue. They can't do it without us. Anyway, please join us in helping the IFCJ. They have a website, prayifcj.org. That's prayifcj.org.

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18: This is a Bloomberg Money Minute. More jobs are being lost to AI. The London-based Standard Chartered Bank eliminating nearly 8,000 workers, which it calls lower-value human capital, replacing them with AI. And Facebook's owner, Meta Platforms, reassigning 7,000 workers to new AI jobs as it prepares to announce massive layoffs as soon as Wednesday, upwards of 8,000 workers. Wall Street lowered today on renewed worries about rising inflation. The Dow lost 322 points. The Nasdaq down 220. The S&P lower by 49. Oil a little lower, but still around 108 a barrel. Late earnings from Cava, the Mediterranean restaurant chain, were better than forecast. It raised its full-year outlook. A lot more diners coming through its doors. It's even opening one more restaurant than it expected this year. And LIV Golf, the upstart challenger to the PGA tournament that lost its funding from Saudi Arabia, says it's preparing to file bankruptcy if it can't raise money

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4: All right, 25 now till the top of the hour, 800-941-SEAN if you want to be a part of the program. 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
4: All right, let's go to Gino, South Carolina. Gino, how are you? Glad you called. By the way, all our friends in South Carolina, you know, Lindsey Graham is up there. The guy does a lot of good work. I know sometimes he frustrates some of you, but I'm telling you, I don't think there's a senator I know that works harder for the people in that state, and I hope people go out and vote for him. The primary's coming up soon. What's going on, Gino? How are you?
6: I'm doing well, Sean, and I do appreciate your time. Let me tell you something. I called for a reason. My reason is my son, who's been diagnosed diabetes 1, called me at 2 o'clock in the morning, very depressed about life. Our world sucks. Our world sucks. And I go, no, it doesn't. And then he told me how he was he thought the Jewish people owned the world. I said, where do you listen to that? And I'm really getting to a point. This is 2 in the morning. I'm getting to a point where I want to argue with him, but I can't because he's my son. But I want to listen to it.
4: Well, you can have a conversation with him.
6: I have.
4: And more importantly, I mean, when you said he had diabetes, if I heard you correctly, and that he's depressed.
6: Very depressed.
4: Are you getting him any help for the depression?
6: I tried. Appointments, and he doesn't believe in anybody. He just doesn't believe. This is my son. You know, we lost a daughter 4 years ago to drug overdose, and she died of fentanyl. And so it's tough.
4: Gino, I'm so sorry. I am so sorry. Everybody hearing you right now, also so sorry. We're all praying for you.
6: She died. And her birthday is May 24th coming up, and she's a butterfly to me. And my son's June 1st. And these are important people in my life, and I got another daughter as well. And you know what? My daughter was she was born before she should have been born. My son is just negative, negative, negative, and I just don't know what to do.
4: All right, let me first say, I think the hardest thing anybody in life has to deal with is the loss of a child. I've met too many parents like yourself. In almost every single case, the people that end up being able to survive it to the best of their ability, because you will never, never, you're never going to be the same, because there's a part of your heart that is missing. I understand that completely. Is people, you know, have faith. There's something greater, you know, than us, and the belief in paradise. I have that. I hope she did. I hope you do. Let me offer you some advice as it relates to your son. I'm sure you're in a bit of a panic because of what happened with your daughter. I will just start with this belief that I have, and that is you never, ever, ever give up on your children. Doesn't mean you don't have tough love. Doesn't mean you don't have to make tough decisions, but you never give up on your son. The conversation that you want to have with him about politics is meaningless, absolutely meaningless. And I think the more urgent issue is trying to find the right doctor. And I mean, there is a difference between the right doctor and the wrong doctor. But somebody, let me put it this way. There's somebody in my life that I know whose son tried to commit suicide not that long ago. I asked this person if they were seeing somebody, and they said no. I said, I just happen to know somebody that I happen to believe is the best in his field. And I said, I'll take care of it. I'm going to set up the appointment. I'll take care of the person didn't have much money. I said, I'll handle the cost of it. Get your son in there. And in about a 3 month period of time, and he did take some medication. I didn't ask. It's none of my business. This kid is a whole different kid. If we could get your son the help that he desperately needs, there are people that are equipped to help him. There are medications that help people. Depression is a real thing for some people. I've never had it, but I've known too many people that have. And so would he, obviously, it doesn't sound like he'd be a fan of mine in any way, does it?
6: No, you know what? He works very hard, very smart gentleman. Loves to play chess, and that's his
4: life. I love playing chess. I play chess.com all the time.
6: So he loved chess, and he's I took him to New York Park, and I took him to a place to fulfill his life, and also to meet other people, and basically he feels like the world is just screwed up.
4: Is he able to work?
6: Yeah, he what he does, he parks cars for a big company, valet car. He saved $38,000 in 1 year, this last year. 38.
4: So he's functioning, and he goes to work every day.
6: Yeah, he goes to work every day. He feels like he's working with kids because he's going to be 35. He's working with kids, and they don't. Like, he goes. He comes home, and he, I don't know. He comes home, and when he does come home, he calls me up at 2 a.m. Now, of course, I'm going to pick up. You know, would you not pick up your son's call?
4: I just believe you never give up on your children.
6: No,
4: ever. I think of course you got to pick up. Well, you know, if he's saying things like that out loud, I mean, it may become untenable where he's working. I hope that's not the case. Look, if there's anything I can do, I can ask around because I have a lot of friends in South Carolina. What part of South Carolina are you in, if you don't mind telling me?
6: Charleston.
4: Let me work on this. Do you think that he would go to see somebody if I found the right person?
6: Yes.
4: You think he would?
6: Yes.
4: All right. Well, stay on the line, and what we'll do is we'll take your number. I'm going to make a call after the show today, and we'll get back to you. And I should be able to give you a name of somebody that can help your son. You know, at least try. I mean, I have no guarantees, but I'll try. I know somebody that is so connected in the world of psychiatric care that is so good at his job that I'm sure he probably knows somebody. He's got a great network of people that he works with, some of the best in that business. And I'm not the biggest believer. I think a lot of these shrinks are nuts. This guy's not. This guy's the real deal. He speaks, you know, in language that is relatable, and he understands medications, and he's, I know people that he's helped Many of them. He helped this one kid that was suicidal. His kid's doing great. He's thriving even now. So, you know, that's my hope for your son. And our prayers are with you over the loss of your daughter. I'm sure it is the most heartbreaking thing anyone can go through. Hang in there. And let me see if I can help you. Okay.
6: Thank you.
4: All right, my friend. God bless you. Wow. All right, Jeff and Georgia next. Sean Hannity Show. Jeff, how are you? Glad you called, sir.
7: Hey, Sean. Thank you very much. First time caller, and I appreciate you taking my call. Back in the early 80s, mid-80s, I had a chance to go to active duty, had a chance to go to the DMZ in North Korea, and I know what a frightening experience that was, and that's way before the age of electronics. My question for you, coming back from China, I know that y'all had to dispose of your phones and any other memorabilia that you may have been given by the Chinese. My question...
4: They took everything I had. They took my pins. They took my credentials. They took my phone. I had a burner phone. They took it all.
7: What about your clothes? Because did y'all stay in Chinese hotels?
4: Obviously, if you're in China, I'm not staying in an American hotel. I mean, although they have a Four Seasons, but that was not the hotel I stayed in. But I kept on the light that says do not enter the whole time I was there. Does that mean they didn't enter my room? No, it doesn't. Before I left on vacation, you know where I get my I got new luggage. I think the best place to get luggage, and people are going to laugh at me, is Target. Target has a bag that is big enough that is you can lift it up with your pinky, and it really does a great job. Now, it lasts like 2 or 3 years, but it's inexpensive. It does the job. It's lightweight. It's very easy to travel with, and I love going. So I went and I got new stuff from Target. That's what I did.
7: Did the government, did y'all scan your luggage? Did you scan your clothes? Did you scan any of that before getting...
4: It went, you know, you have to go through security before you get on Air Force One. They check everything.
7: Okay.
4: Did they check for bugs? I have no knowledge of that. You're telling me they may have bugged my luggage. Is that what you're telling me?
7: Yeah, I'm saying it's a possibility, you know.
4: Maybe I can bring somebody in and have it checked out and... You know, I'd hate to throw it out because I really like it. It's brand new. It's the best luggage you can get. Target. Go to Target. A super Target. It's unbelievable.
7: Better safe than sorry, my friend.
4: No, I appreciate the insight and the advice. Thank you. Anyway, 800-941-SEAN, our number if you want to be a part of the program. John is in Ohio, the Buckeye State. John, how are you? Glad you called.
8: Hello. I'm very honored to be speaking to you today. And thank you for taking my call.
4: Thank you for calling. Appreciate it. What part of Ohio are you in?
8: Just close to Mansfield, Ohio. Southern Ohio.
4: I'm sorry, close to where?
8: Mansfield.
4: Oh, I know where you are. Okay, what's going on?
8: Well, I listen to your show when I drive home from work all the time, so I can't call because I'm driving. I do my...
4: Thank you.
8: ...to go out to the previous caller about his son and stuff. That's really heartbreaking. Thank
4: it
8: you.
4: It is.
8: Thank you. Before I say anything, I do want to say that I thank President Trump for everything that he's stirred up since he's been in office and things that he's completed and made better. And like I say, at least it's stirred up, and we're talking about things we never talked about before. So that's the miracle, okay? Like the fraud and stuff. And my call was about Iran. I just want to say that I'm not going to talk any bad against him or anything, but just only a month ago, he had Iran on the ropes. They didn't even have a response to anything that was going on. And he turned the negotiations over to Pakistan. And isn't Pakistan where bin Laden was hiding out for all the months, years? And it's like, why did he do that? Why did he want to do that?
4: We have not lost an inch. What makes you think that we can't pick up exactly where we left off?
8: Well, I know, sir, we can. But it's like our Navy... big part of the Navy is sitting over there bobbing up and down in the water there. They're a target in case something strange was to happen. And we can't...
4: I think now the president means it when he says he prefers peace. The president, yes. You know, we've taken out 3 tiers of leadership. There is a struggle between hardliners and supposedly more moderate voices. Whether they exist or not, we'll know in short order. But it's now do or die time. And either they get this deal, they give us the dust or and open the strait, or they don't. And if they don't, they're going to be pulverized. That's how this is going to end. One way or the other, the easy way or the hard way. I don't fault the president for wanting to try the peaceful way so that he doesn't have to wipe out the economy that would take probably a decade to fully recover. But he will do it. We all know that. And, you know, don't underestimate him. You know, he said he was within an hour of doing it. I don't think it'll be any different if he does it now or if he did it then. Giving, you know, in this case, you know, thinking about the 90 plus million people that have suffered for 47 years. I can't fault him for that. I just can't myself. But anyway, I do appreciate your call. It's a thoughtful call. And I understand exactly what you're saying. Maybe it's better to just end it and do it the hard way for them. I hope not. 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

0: All right, that's going to wrap things up for today. A great Hannity tonight, 9 Eastern on the Fox News Channel. We are watching primaries in multiple states tonight, 6 as a specific number. Bill Hemmer will be at the big board. We have Senator Ted Cruz, Jack Keane on, it looks like, the last chance for Iran before the president acts. Charlie Hurt, Ari Fleischer, Brianna Lineman, 9 Eastern. Set your DVR. Hannity on Fox. We'll see you tonight. Back here tomorrow. Bill Belichick on the podcast. That's right, hanging out with Sean Hannity. Hope you'll watch. 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
11: I'm Jennifer Kuiper. Just in, the Senate advances a resolution to limit President Trump's Iran war powers for the first time after 4 Republicans defect. One of them, Republican Louisiana Senator Bill Cassidy, after his primary loss. Those investigating yesterday's shooting of 3 people at the Islamic Center of San Diego say the 2 shooters shared white supremacist beliefs and left behind writings showing their hatred toward various races and religions. FBI Special Agent in Charge Mark Remini.
12: We're currently conducting extensive interviews with the subject's family and friends. We've executed 3 search warrants at residences associated with the subjects.
11: San Diego Police Chief Scott Wall praises a guard and 2 other men at the Islamic Center who slowed the attackers.
13: Without distracting the attention, without delaying the actions of these 2 individuals, Without question, there would have been many more fatalities yesterday.
11: The two shooters took their own lives. President Trump is not only getting a $1.8 billion from the government to drop an IRS lawsuit, money that's being used for an anti-weaponization fund, but Loyola Law School professor Lori Levinson adds,
14: Donald Trump filed a $10 billion lawsuit against the IRS. Then he turned around and said, I'll drop that lawsuit, but what I get is a full release for my family and me from any possible tax charges against me.
11: The Justice Department says the new stipulation in the IRS-Trump settlement applies to past or existing audits, not future ones. President Trump endorses a candidate in a tight U.S. Senate primary in Texas. He's backing Texas Attorney General Ken Paxton over incumbent Republican John Cornyn, Vice President J.D. Vance.
15: We think Ken Paxton is going to be a great senator for the people of Texas, but most importantly, a great United States senator who can work on solving the problems that all of us confront as a country together.
11: An obituary for an old school beer.
16: Why settle for less? When you're out of Schlitz, you're out of beer.
17: That's the 1971 TV ad featuring happy people drinking what else? Schlitz beer. It's been around for 177 years, and though it was based in Milwaukee, it left a huge legacy in Chicago. Many taverns still have Schlitz logos on their buildings. Pabst Brewing Company is ceasing production due to dwindling demand for the once famous beer. There will be a farewell batch of the beer based on brewing logs from the first half of the 20th century. Allison Keys, CBS News.
11: The Sandy Fire is burned almost 1,400 acres in Simi Valley, California. Tens of thousands of people under evacuation orders. Andrew Dowd with the Ventura County Fire Department.
18: Overnight cooling has led to the fire kind of dampening down. We anticipate increased fire behavior and increased winds.
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25: The security guard killed in the San Diego mosque shooting is being called a hero by law enforcement.
26: His actions, without a doubt, delayed, distracted, and ultimately deterred these two individuals from gaining access.
25: San Diego Police Chief Scott Wall says if the shooters got into the Islamic Center, they could have killed the young kids who were in the school there. Two other mosque members who died are also being praised for leading the shooters away from the building. Authorities today said they've seized over 30 guns and racist, hate-filled writings connected to the teen attackers. A new law went into effect today, forcing tech companies like TikTok and Snapchat to remove intimate photos or videos shared without consent. Companies that don't comply face fines and a possible federal investigation. Fake content made using AI or other methods must also be taken down within 48 hours. And a recall on some kale snacks in California because of high levels of a toxic metal. The California Department of Public Health says avoid all kale products sold by the brand Brad's. Those are the headlines. I'm Jason Athenson.
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27: Vehicle versus pedestrian crash right in front of Greer Elementary School, Arden Arcade, and an ambulance on scene as well. Again, this is going to be Greer Elementary School on Bell Street. Also, fire reported Willerga Road, Antelope Road, dumpster fire, literally, eastbound 50, Watt Avenue, large bag of landscaping in the number 3 lane. Tune to traffic on the 10s every 10 minutes, mornings and afternoons on KMPK News Radio.
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27: Sunny and warm, high of 87 this afternoon, overnight down to 58. Tomorrow's high, 90. Sunshine, 85 degrees right now in Sacramento. 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

0: Washington, D.C. Welcome. It's Eric Erickson here across the United States. The phone number, 877-973-7425. 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It is primary day, but it's not just primary day. Yesterday was the start of early voting in Texas. The president says he will make a Senate endorsement in Texas in the next little while. It's a very close race between John Cornyn and Ken Paxton right now. The big race to keep your eye on in Texas, though, is the attorney general race. A left-wing group has come out to oppose Chip Roy. It's a California green energy group, has funneled last-minute millions of dollars to stop my friend Chip Roy. Why would a left-wing environmental group be opposed to Chip Roy? Because he's in favor of natural gas and expanding fossil fuel production in Texas, as well as building new nuclear energy products in Texas. And as attorney general, he can investigate the Green New Deal kickbacks, which they are opposed to. So if you're in Texas, early voting started, and I would recommend that you vote for John Cornyn and absolutely vote for Chip Roy. He's got the most conservative record in the United States House of Representatives. He is opposed by left-wing groups in Texas. He's a stunning conservative. His opponent doesn't even actually practice law, hasn't practiced law. He's got a law degree, but he hasn't practiced law unlike Chip, which is interesting. The guy is self-funding and now has outside environmentalists helping him. So go vote for Chip Roy in Texas, please. And John Cornyn needs help. Now listen, let me explain this one to you. A lot of my conservative friends in Texas are mad at me for backing Cornyn. I'm not a huge fan of Cornyn's. He's got problems. I recognize this. But we have got to keep the U.S. Senate. And if you in Texas support Ken Paxton, you might cost us the U.S. Senate. Why? Because you're going to spend so much money saving Paxton from James Tallarico, which I think you can do. But every dollar you have to spend to save Texas from James Tallarico is going to be a dollar not spent. Spent beating John Ossoff in Georgia, not spent defending North Carolina, not spent in Michigan. You're going to spend a lot of money in Texas that you're not going to be able to spend in other states. It could cost you Ohio, where the Republican is tied with Sherrod Brown and his trying to get back in the Senate. It could cost you Maine, where Susan Collins is slightly ahead of the Nazi Graham Plantner. It will absolutely cost you Georgia, where John Ossoff is doing strong right now. I mean, it's the same reason in Georgia I'm pushing people to vote for Derek Dooley, because Mike Collins is just a bag of ethics scandals. He's got multiple ethics committee issues. There was the issue with Mike Collins and the spa in Georgia a couple of years ago, where there are allegations of inappropriate behavior in a spa that are going to come out on the general election campaign trail against Mike Collins. He's damaged goods walking into a general election in Georgia the way Derek Dooley isn't. And in Texas, Ken Paxton has cheated on his wife repeatedly. It's wild to see some supposed AstroTurf Christian groups coming out saying that you got to support Ken Paxton. I saw a supposed family values group in Texas, and I kid you not, every Republican that the family's value group in Texas is supporting is an adulterer. How is this? We talk about Christians and politics and the like these days. It's wild to me in the state of Texas. Follow along with me here. In the state of Texas, there are multiple primary runoffs happening next week. Early voting started yesterday. A Christian family values group has come out to support several of the candidates in the runoff, and to my knowledge, everyone they've supported has had an affair, cheated on their wife. And this is a supposed Christian families values group. It's wild to me to see people in the name of Jesus siding with the people who have been unrepentant in their adultery, Ken Paxton chief among them. He's not repentant. You know, you can forgive people, and then you can say, well, I'm not electing a pastor. All all of you people who are supporting these sorts of candidates are the exact same people who lament the state of politics in the country. You lament the collapse of morals in this country. You lament the quality of candidates in this country. And then you're perfectly fine supporting serial adulterers for office. And you wonder how it's gotten bad because of you. You are to blame. You are complicit in the collapse of this country's values when you decide that, you know what, I'm just going to go in with the serial adulterers and the scummy candidates because they tickle my ears. I mean, we are certainly in the end times here. So go early, vote for Chip Roy in Texas. Go early, vote for John Cornyn in Texas. In Kentucky today, Thomas Massie may lose. I have been a longtime defender of Thomas Massie. When the Trump administration was attacking Massie for not supporting various pieces of financial legislation, he was willing to support a budget deal in the past and then not. I explained to people the reason Massie was no longer willing to support stuff was because Massie had supported a budget bill in the past. They made promises to him, and then they broke all their promises and still demanded his support. And he said, enough, I'm done. And I supported that. But over time, Thomas Massie has become the peddler of anti-Semitic conspiracy theories. He bungled the Jeffrey Epstein stuff, claimed to have a list of people who were the abusers, and he didn't. He just became a puppet of the left. He has become more and more contrarian. He's no longer a principled conservative. Thomas Massie just wants to oppose his own party on everything. And he's become a useful idiot for the left. A bright guy who's become a useful idiot for progressives has no business being in Congress anymore. It's not that he stands up to Donald Trump. And that's what the Massie people are saying. Oh, you don't support him. I mean, literally, so this is the box I am in. So I'm never Trump for hardcore Trump supporters. I'm a Trump sycophant for people who hate Donald Trump. And I'm just telling you, Massie is not just an obstacle to Donald Trump's agenda. Massie is an obstacle to a regular common sense conservative programs on behalf of the progressive in America. He's an anti-Semite. He's a conspiracy theorist. He's a contrarian who says no to everything good and embraces all sorts of bad ideas these days that the left champions. I've got no use for him in the United States Senate, the or in Congress these days. It's time to oust him, and it looks like it's going to happen. Ed Gowron, who is an American patriot, who's lifelong Rock Rib Kentuckian, is a great replacement for Thomas Massie. We will see how this plays out in Kentucky today. The polls will close at varying times. There are six states today, Pennsylvania, Kentucky, Georgia, Idaho, and I can't remember the last two have primary today. The big ones are, of course, Kentucky and Georgia. In Georgia, you've got not just statewide partisan races, you've got nonpartisan races in Georgia. Let me explain to you what the Democrats have done. Because you keep talking about Democrats fighting dirty. Let me explain to you how they fought in Georgia. The Democrats have decided they want to take the Georgia Supreme Court. They want to turn Georgia into Wisconsin. They are running two open partisan progressives in Georgia. The Judicial Qualifications Commission is a nonpartisan group that regulates the behavior of judges in Georgia. Judges in Georgia are not allowed to endorse other candidates, and they're not allowed to take explicitly partisan positions. The two Democrats who are running have taken explicitly partisan positions and have endorsed other judges. So the Judicial Qualifications Commission sent them notifications saying they were being investigated, and they went to Stacey Abrams' sister, who is a judge in the Middle District of Georgia. They should have filed their case in Fulton County, Georgia, which is Atlanta, the northern federal district. Instead, they went to the middle federal district, to the chief judge's territory, where she's the only judge, guaranteeing that she would be the judge who got the case. So states are divided into federal court districts. Georgia has three, a northern, a middle, and a southern. In the middle district of Georgia, there are four courthouses. There's Athens, there's Macon, Georgia, Columbus, Georgia, and Albany, Georgia. They filed the case in Albany, Georgia, where the only judge in the courthouse is Stacey Abrams' sister, who promptly not only took the case, but then put in a gag order allowing no one to talk about the case. Yesterday, the 11th Circuit Court of Appeals said, actually, you can talk about the case. And it turns out these two partisan Democrats are under investigation for running openly partisan campaigns. So the Democratic spin is that the other two judges are clearly Republicans. And actually, there are a lot of lawyers in Georgia who are Democrats who are actually supporting the incumbent judges, not because they're Republicans, but because they're nonpartisan. So you have two Democrats who are staking out cases in Georgia to be openly partisan judges, and two judges whose politics you don't know, one of whom used to be a Democrat, by the way, but you don't know their partisan positions. And so the Democrats say, well, they must be Republicans because they're not Democrats. No, they happen to be nonpartisan. I mean, Democratic lawyers in the state of Georgia are saying vote for the incumbents because we don't know their party politics. We just know they're good judges. And the Democrats, you got Kamala Harris and Barack Obama campaigning in Georgia to flip the Supreme Court in Georgia. So if you're in Georgia, vote for the incumbent judges. They're nonpartisan. It's not that they're Republicans. It's actually that they are nonpartisan. And the Democrats have decided they want partisan outcomes. And so they're trying to weaponize a judiciary in the state of Georgia that has been explicitly nonpartisan, even going back to when the Democrats controlled the state of Georgia. The state's Supreme Court was nonpartisan. And notice they can't play by the rules, and so they got Stacey Abrams' sister to allow them to break the rules until the 11th Circuit Court of Appeals said they could not do that. This is how dirty the Democrats are playing in Georgia. By the way, it may work. The Democrats may be able to flip these two seats and a Court of Appeals seat in Georgia. And you know who the chief instigator of this is? Fani Willis. You guys out in California remember Fani Willis? Fani Willis led the RICO investigation of Donald Trump. She lost. Her case was appealed to the Court of Appeals and rejected, appealed to the Supreme Court and rejected. And so Fani Willis, the Democratic prosecutor in Fulton County, Georgia, recruited these Democrats to run openly progressive partisan races as payback for the nonpartisan judges canceling her case. That's the big national story here. And the Republicans in Georgia, the Republican Party in Georgia, have done a terrible, terrible job. I actually ran into a guy here in D.C. last night in my hotel who had been active in the Republican Party in Georgia. And he says he's just stopped working with them. He doesn't do anything anymore. He no longer volunteers. He didn't do anything. He says he said it was a poop show. He didn't say poop show. But he said all they do is they argue over the 2020 election, that they're incapable of moving forward. And anyone who doesn't agree with their religious views on 2020, they exclude, so that they become an exclusionary party. The Republican Party in Georgia is going to cost the Republicans the state of Georgia, because they would rather argue over whether the earth is flat and whether the 2020 election was stolen than move on. And it's the Democrats increasingly who are embracing this mythology nationwide. I mean, the Democrats, you got AOC going to Montgomery, Alabama, claiming that black people will no longer be able to vote unless the Democrats in North Carolina, in New York, come down to the South and re-educate the South. They want re-education camps in the South. The fact of the matter is, there's high turnout in primaries across the country today, including among black voters, because the black vote has not been suppressed. This is permanent victim status that the Democrats want of black voters around the country, and it's not working anymore for them. There's a growing number of black voters who are moving to the right as the Democratic Party has become more white, wealthy, and woke, and the black voters and the Hispanic voters in the nation are tired of it. And you can't really blame them. We'll get to the AOC comments in a little while. But it's primary day. Tomorrow, obviously, we'll spend time on the results, what happened. The president's endorsement should be coming here in the Senate race in Texas soon. If the president endorses Ken Paxton, it probably does take out John Cornyn. And I will tell you that probably will cost the Republicans the United States Senate, not because Ken Paxton can't win. It's that Ken Paxton can win, but the amount of money you got to spend on him, you're going to wipe out Republican advantage in other states. The Republicans are probably going to lose North Carolina to Roy Cooper. Michael Whatley, the former RNC chair, is running a terrible race there. He's not very popular. In Georgia, if the Republicans nominate Mike Collins, you're guaranteed to have John Ossoff get reelected. In Michigan, you got a great Republican candidate there, and it depends on what the Michigan Democrats do, but the Republicans are going to
1: He's got the courage to tell you the actual truth.
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4: Early a crash, 80 eastbound, the northbound 65 connectors clearing, but still a bit of a backup there right now. Also seeing some slow traffic coming in from Davis on eastbound 80 from before Richards Boulevard to near Childs Road. Heavy traffic both north and southbound I-5 at the 50 connector. Traffic on the 10s every 10 minutes, mornings and afternoons, KFBK News Radio, 93.1 FM, 1530 AM.
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0: Hello and welcome. It is Eric Erickson here across the United States. The phone number is 877-973-7425. Should you wish to be on the program, would be absolutely happy to have you. So the President of the United States did a rollout today on his ballroom and what the ballroom is going to look like, including a drone room.
17: Classical buildings, they're taken out of different parts of the world from very glamorous times. This is Rome. They like the flat roof. Greece likes the, they call it the triangles.
0: He's actually standing in the construction site, which is by my hotel, by the way. I'm right by the White House here in Washington, D.C., on the other side of the Treasury building. And so the president is standing out there talking about it. The roof is going to be made so you can launch drones from it. Here's the problem. I say this lovingly and respectfully. The president is highlighting his ballroom, which is a terrible issue to highlight, that he is building at the White House when gas prices are extremely high right now. Inflation is around 4%. We have a war situation in Iran that is inconclusive at this time. Amplifying the ballroom, in fact, Republicans on Capitol Hill can't get the votes to fund it. It was supposed to be privately funded, and now suddenly they actually want government dollars to assist with it. This is really not a good time to be talking about the ballroom. Now, the president, he wants to do what he wants to do, and Republicans will tend to humor the president on this, but this isn't wise, Mr. President, to be focusing on a ballroom right now. You need to resolve the Iran war, which we will get to when we come back, because there is news now about the Iran situation. This is a real problem for Republicans, and I'm in Washington. There are not a lot of people up here today. By the way, Speaker Mike Johnson just sent out a note endorsing Chip Roy, encouraging people in Texas to vote for him for Attorney General. But there aren't a lot of people on Capitol Hill, including the speaker. Everybody's gone home this week. But the ones who are here, they're really starting to worry about the Republican message for November. And the Democrats turn towards focusing on corruption, which is going to be a big issue, too. 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It's bizarre. It has all this giant attachment you got to put by your bed, and it funnels water through some sort of mat. No, I don't want that. 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Perfectly Snug uses very quiet fans. 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And it generates so much air, you can watch your mattress, fitted sheet in.

0: right now. Also seeing some slow traffic coming in from Davis on eastbound to 80 from before Richards Boulevard to near Childs Road. Heavy traffic both north and southbound I-5 at the 50 connector. Traffic on the 10s every 10 minutes, mornings and afternoons. 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
13: Greetings, conversationalists. It is Eric Erickson here. We're awaiting an endorsement by the President of the United States on who he's going to pick in Texas. Rumors are swirling the Cauchy

0: prediction market has skyrocketed for Cornyn. A friend of mine on the ground says it's going to be Paxson. No one really knows who it's going to be. He's waited until the start of early voting, and we will see what is going to happen. The rollout here, though, suggests that it might be Paxson at the end, and if it is Paxson, he's definitely going to win the primary and could cost the Republicans the Senate. And here it is. He has endorsed Ken Paxson, the president of the United States, at the end endorsing Ken Paxson. I got to tell you, here's a real problem for the president in these sorts of endorsements. President Trump ensured the defeat of Bill Cassidy in the Louisiana Senate primary, and now he is probably ensuring John Cornyn loses in Texas against Ken Paxson. And the problem for the president is that you've now got Paxson, or you've got Cornyn and Cassidy are unbeholden to the president until January of next year. So if the president wants anything done in the United States Senate, including judicial picks between now and January, good luck to the president weighing in like he has against these incumbent Republicans who are in the Senate. They can destroy the president's agenda, and they don't care now. It's like Tom Tillis in North Carolina. Tom Tillis is leaving, so he doesn't care. Susan Collins benefits in Maine by standing up to the president. So the president coming in for Paxson here at the end probably is a big signal the president does not have an agenda for the rest of the year to get through the U.S. Congress. So Congress can kind of be on vacation for the rest of the year because the president's agenda is now kind of going to be dead on arrival. The follow-up problem here is what to do with the president and Iran. The Republicans that I've talked to in Washington, and I'm broadcasting live from Washington, there are not a lot of people around here right now. Everybody's kind of gone. It's hot up here, actually. It's hotter here than it is in Atlanta, Georgia today. It's sweaty hot in the upper 90s today. The few that I've talked to are furious about the Iran situation right now. And these are all people who support the Iran situation. The president yesterday signaled that he was not now going to do an attack that was planned for today in Iran. He says that attack could come in the next few days. He wanted to give Iran time to come to the table with a peace deal and said that our Arab partners encouraged the president to postpone his attack on Iran. Now, this came as news to the Arab partners, many of whom are now being quoted on background, particularly the Saudi Arabians, say they had no idea an attack was coming. So the president says he's waiting out the situation with Iran to, at the request of Saudi Arabia, Qatar, the United Arab Emirates of Bahrain, and the Saudis and the Emiratis are both saying we had no idea an attack was planned, which suggests maybe they didn't ask him to pause operations so they could come up with a peace plan. But the president is yet again, I think this is the fifth or sixth time the president has said he's pausing operations so the Iranians can come back to the table. And gas prices, my friends, are high. Gas prices are very high, and the American public is furious with the president. Inflation is very high. I don't know if you're paying attention to this, but the bond market is having a moment, and it is a bad moment for the American economy. 30-year Treasury yields are the highest they've been since before the 2007-2008 financial crisis. This is from CNBC right now. Yields on U.S. Treasuries advanced Tuesday as investors continue to dump bonds on fears inflation is reigniting. The 30-year Treasury yield hit the highest level in nearly 19 years. The longer-dated 30-year Treasury bond yield rose about 6 basis points to 5.198%, its highest level since July 2007. The 10-year U.S. Treasury note yield, the key benchmark for mortgage and auto loans and credit card debt, added 6 basis points to 4.687%, the highest since January 2025. The 2-year Treasury note yield, which reacts to expectations of short-term Federal Reserve interest rate moves, rose by more than 5 basis points to 4.127%. The move in rates followed a string of reports last week suggesting inflationary pressure was reaccelerating as rising oil prices tied to the conflict in Iran pushed costs higher. The development spooked fixed income investors and caused traders to bet the next move by the Fed could be a rate hike instead of a reduction. Now, Kevin Warsh just got appointed Federal Reserve Chairman. Kevin Warsh was Donald Trump's pick in large part on the commitment to lower interest rates. The Federal Reserve has two competing duties. One is to maximize employment. The other is to keep inflation at bay. The Federal Reserve has a goal of 2% inflation. We went for a good period of time where there was no inflation. 2% is considered good. It allows prices to rise. It allows income to exceed wages. It allows wage increases over time to exceed inflation. So people making $50,000 a year, they feel like they're getting ahead because then they make 55 and then make 56 and 57, 58. It goes up over time while inflation stays below their income. And so people feel like they're getting ahead. Right now, wages are behind inflation. But we have full employment in the country. So the Fed has two competing mandates, full employment and keeping inflation low. We have full employment, which means the Fed has to focus legally on the inflation issue. The Fed can't focus on full employment when you got full employment and inflation is high. Inflation is high because gas prices are going up. Gas prices are going up because of the war with Iran. And gas prices, as they go up, begins to affect food prices. Food prices go up, it hits the consumer. Inflation is right now at 4%. Wage growth is at 3.6%, which means every single month, even though you may be getting a pay raise, prices are going up more than your wages, so you're falling behind. And the key fix for the Federal Reserve on inflation is interest rates. When you raise interest rates, you tend to stamp out inflation. Why? Because inflation works by there being too much money in circulation, particularly from the government. You raise borrowing costs, it pulls money out of the market, and that brings down inflation. I'm not an expert here. I can explain the basics for you. And the problem for Kevin Warsh is he was nominated by President Trump on the commitment to lower interest rates. He can't lower interest rates himself. There is a board called the Open Markets Committee within the Federal Reserve. It's about four blocks from where I am right now. And he has to convince a majority of that committee to lower interest rates. They can't lower interest rates. They can't do it. When inflation is at 4%, they cannot lower interest rates because that will make inflation even higher. What they can do is they can raise interest rates, and that will bring down inflation over time, but the president picked Kevin Warsh to not do that. So if he goes in, he's just been confirmed, and he raises interest rates, suddenly the new Fed chair is at odds with the president. And the Fed chair can't really come out having just earned the support of the president for the job and say, this is the president's fault because of what the president did in the Middle East. And that may be true, and that's part of the problem here. This is my frustration. I supported the war. I supported the president's effort to go in and blow up the Iranian regime. The problem, however, is we haven't gotten rid of the regime and the Strait of Hormuz is closed. It's kind of a damning indictment on the Secretary of Defense that after all of this thought over all of these years within the military on what to do with the Strait of Hormuz, should we go to war with Iran, they haven't been able to reopen the Strait of Hormuz. Let's just call this what it is. You know, originally there were all these reports that the military was unprepared for the closing of the Strait of Hormuz, and even the military leaders, the admiral in charge of CENTCOM, the chairman of the Joint Chiefs of Staff, they've both come out and they've said, we've been planning for closure of the Strait of Hormuz for 30 or 40 years. That, of course, Iran was going to do that. We've been planning for it. Well, guess what? You may have planned for it, but the Strait of Hormuz is closed. You have the United Arab Emirates constructing another pipeline, but it's a year away from completion. You have the Saudis having constructed a pipeline to the Red Sea. They're at maximum capacity on that pipeline right now. You've still got a significant flow of oil through the Strait of Hormuz that cannot get out. The president said the United States military, the Navy in particular, would help escort ships through the Strait of Hormuz. That's not happening. So what do you do, Mr. President? At this point, Iran is beating the United States. And it pains me to say that because the United States walloped Iran. But then we decided to pause for now a month to try to find a peace solution to the Iranians. The Iranians have five or six times come up with a solution. The president has said is a nothing burger. They don't want to get rid of their nuclear capacity. They don't want to get rid of their nuclear arsenal, which is what the president wants. He says the whole reason for this war was to stop them from getting nukes. They want their nukes. The only way is to go through Iran to stop them. That doesn't necessarily mean troops on the ground. It does mean continuing to ruthlessly bomb and decapitate the regime from the air. What are we doing here? At this point, we've either got to let them go, revert to the status quo ante, except they now control the Strait of Hormuz, and even China says they don't want Iran to toll ships, but China is going to let them toll ships as long as the Chinese ships aren't getting tolled. And that's going to drive up oil prices. I'm at the point where I'm willing to say I think the president has had the situation get the better of him. There's time for him to turn it around. The way to turn it around is to go ruthlessly blow up the Iranians. I mean, the reason that bonds are going up the way they are is because of inflation concern and that increased borrowing costs for the United States. But there's something else that happens here. When you get bonds, the United States is obligated to pay its bonds. The full faith and credit of the United States is on the line. The United States has to pay its debts. It cannot go bankrupt. The United States can't. The United States is one of the few countries on the planet that is pledged to pay its bonds before you get a welfare check, before your kids get a Pell Grant, before the military is funded. The United States is committed to paying its debts. That's why the American Treasury is one of the safest investments on planet Earth. And because of that, as the yield goes above 5%, investors know they're going to get a guaranteed 5% rate of return. They're going to start pulling money out of the equity market, out of the stock market. They haven't yet. The stock market has taken this all in stride. But at some point, very soon, that dynamic is going to shift. And when that dynamic shifts, we're going to have hell to pay in the financial markets because the bonds go up, investors get more money, the cost of borrowing for the United States gets higher, the American government will now have to pay even more in interest in the national debt, depriving us of resources for social spending, transportation spending, defense spending, education spending, the cost of government, everything is going to go up. Now, the upside for the United States is gas prices in the United States are still less than elsewhere. Natural gas prices in the United States are less than elsewhere. Inflation in the United States, however high it is still less than elsewhere. And the borrowing costs for the United States are still less than everywhere else, even though it's bad here. We're headed towards a fiscal crisis. Unless the president can figure out how to get the Strait of Hormuz open rapidly to begin lowering oil prices soon, the situation is going to get out of hand. And the president has got to fish or cut bait at this point on the Iran operation to get the Strait of Hormuz open. It actually is incumbent for global markets to see oil flowing out of the Strait of Hormuz. Remember, oil is a futures market. They price in the future. You open the strait, the futures markets react to it, and gas prices begin to come down. And then guess what happens there? Politically in the United States, that improves the mood of the American people who are very angry right now with the president. And as a result, they're taking it out on his party. It improves their mood. And in improving their mood, they are less likely to have an avalanche wave of Democrats headed to Washington in November, where right now the president's polling in the polling average, the Real Clear Politics polling average, is the best polling average. It's the gold standard. They've been doing it the longest. You may say, oh, Erickson, we don't believe in the polls. You don't have to believe in the polls. The polling average has been very good and accurate for dozens of years now. And right now in the Real Clear Politics polling average, President Trump is below 40% for the first time ever. Below 40% for the first time ever. In fact, President Trump's popularity in the Real Clear Politics polling average is now he's more unpopular than Joe Biden was. He's more unpopular than George W. Bush was. And historically, if you go back to other polls and averages like the Gallup poll, which was good back in the 70s, Donald Trump is in Jimmy Carter territory right now. And when you get to Jimmy Carter territory, your party has a bloodbath in the polling in Congress. Now, I still think with redistricting, The Republicans, they're going to lose the House, but it's not going to be a bloodbath. But I'm starting to worry about the Senate. The president endorsing Ken Paxton today drives up the amount of money Republicans are going to have to spend in Texas to save that from James Tallarico. It's going to be savable, but every dollar you spend there is going to cost the GOP from winning in Georgia, losing North Carolina, possibly losing Ohio, maybe losing Maine, possibly not winning in Michigan, where they've got a great opportunity. You're going to start seeing destruction down ballot for the GOP if the president cannot better manage the situation in Iran and start getting gas prices back down. Whether you want to believe it or not, with independent voters in this country, gas prices are right now the issue the president has to solve. And twiddling his thumbs on Iran is not making the situation better.
1: Honest.
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5: Slow, heavy traffic northbound Camp City Freeway coming off the 50 connector ramp out to about E Street. Sluggish spots after that, approaching Exposition Boulevard, and then again between Fulton and Watt. Southbound, a slow stretch right now between Arden and the American River. Southbound 99, sluggish, slow traffic from Highway 50 to 47th Avenue. Traffic on the 10s every 10 minutes, mornings and afternoons, KFPK News Radio, 93.1 FM, 1530 AM.
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8: Three staccato cries of Mayday and an eyewitness report of a mid-air explosion is about all that is known this morning of the British Columbia air disaster, which yesterday claimed 52 lives.
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0: 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Text GOLF to 33777. I'll send you a link to Van Allen Golf. You should check out their putters. I did an event with them on Friday night at InTown Golf in Atlanta, Georgia. And, man, people really, really liked the putters. The weight, the balance, the feel, they're fantastic. So you should check them out. Y'all, Democrats are backing the guy Graham Plattner in Maine. He is the Nazi. That's right. Democrats are running a man in Maine who is a Nazi, but he says he's actually a communist now, even though he has the Nazi SS Totenkampf 2 on him. That's the group that managed the guard towers for the Holocaust for the Nazis, and the Democrats are supporting him. What's so interesting is how many never-Trump Republicans who have now become identified as being anti-Trump are also supporting the guy. I did the Ruthless podcast in D.C. yesterday, and they were asking me about it. We were pre-recording for today. And they were asking me about why is it that guys like Bill Kristol and the Bulwark crew and the others, that they're so into a guy. After calling Republicans Nazis, they're now willing to back this guy. I said, these are the sorts of people who keep the ringer on their phone. They never put it on mute because they want the bing and the ping of the notification that someone's talking about them. Because they're only relevant if people talk about them. If a tree falls in the forest and no one's around, does it make a noise? If Bill Kristol says something and no one's there to pay attention to it, is he really relevant? He has a deep fear that he's not. And the Bulwark crew and the other Republicans who are so defined by Donald Trump and their hatred of Donald Trump, this is what's happening to them. They have to be talked about. They need the buzz. If you stopped talking about Adam Kinzinger today, where would he go to find meaningful identity in life? I used to be that way. Years ago, got on social media and oh my gosh, nobody's talking about me. Nobody's retweeting me. I got to say something provocative and realized that was just turning me into a brain biblical donkey and I didn't want to be that guy. These guys have become that, and they are defined by their hatred of Donald Trump in large part so that people will talk about them still, which is why they can bend over backwards to justify supporting a Nazi in Maine, because, well, people will talk about it. Now I got to tell you about Incogni, I-N-C-O-G-N-I, incogni.com/Eric. 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
14: I'm Jennifer Kuiper. The three men killed in yesterday's shooting at the Islamic Center of San Diego have been identified, and one of them, a security guard, is hailed a hero for slowing them down. Imam Taha Hussein says of yesterday's violence,
19: "We are used to receiving hate mails, hate messages, people driving by and cursing and all that stuff, but such horrible crime, we have never expected this."
14: Investigators say the two teenage suspects who took their own lives left writings expressing hate. We're learning more about the president's decision to drop his lawsuit against the IRS. CBS's Linda Kenyon reports from the White House.
20: The president dropped his $10 billion lawsuit against the IRS over a leak of his tax returns in exchange for nearly $1.8 billion compensation fund for those who believe they were wrongly prosecuted, including January 6 rioters convicted of assaulting police. Vice President J.D. Vance said anyone can file.
21: "We're not making commitments to give anybody money. We're just making commitments to look at things case by case."
14: The Justice Department says the IRS-Trump settlement has a new stipulation that applies to the president, his family, or businesses, prohibiting past or existing audits, not future ones. While showing off the White House ballroom construction today, President Trump is asked about the war with Iran. He says he decided to hold off on a military strike against Iran because of serious negotiations underway.
22: "I hope we don't have to do the war, but we may have to give them another big hit. We may have to give them another big hit. I'm not sure yet."
14: As for the ballroom, the construction cost is $400 million in private donations, but Republicans in Congress are asking for $1 billion to pay for security upgrades. In the U.S. Senate today, and after multiple attempts by Democrats,
23: on this vote, the yeas are 50, the nays are 47. The motion is agreed to. The joint resolution is discharged and will be placed on the calendar.
14: For Republicans, Senators Susan Collins of Maine, Lisa Murkowski of Alaska, Rand Paul of Kentucky, and Bill Cassidy of Louisiana joined the bulk of Democrats in favor of advancing the resolution to limit President Trump's Iran war powers. The vote marks only the first step in the Senate. The UN has lowered its forecast for global economic growth because of the war with Iran. CBS's Cammie McCormick with more on that.
24: UN economists say GDP growth is now forecast at 2.5% for this year, and they say it could fall to just over 2%. One calls it one of the weakest rates this century, except for the pandemic and global financial crisis of 2008. Global inflation is also forecast to rise due to the war and rising oil prices.
14: An analysis shows Affordable Care Act enrollment is projected to plunge by 5 million as costs spike. This is CBS News.
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2: More insight from law enforcement into yesterday's deadly mosque shooting in San Diego.
3: These subjects did not discriminate on who they hated.
2: FBI agent Mark Remley says the two teens who carried out the attack were radicalized to hate online.
3: In the vehicle they used, we also identified writings and various ideologies outlining religious and racial beliefs of how the world they envision should look.
2: At the news conference, police also praised the three men who were killed for stopping the shooters from entering the Islamic Center and getting to the school full of young kids. California is facing its largest ever outbreak of deadly mushroom poisonings, nearly 50 cases since November. That's 10 times more than the typical number of cases in the state, and about the same number the whole U.S. sees in a year. Four people have died, and at least four needed liver transplants. And Governor Newsom's plan to have state workers back in the office 4 days a week by July 1st has hit a snag. The California Globe says, for many, there's just no office to go back to. Those are the headlines. I'm Jason Athenson.
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4: Crash on the on-ramp from I-80 to I-5 where an SUV has hit a pole that was off the roadway, so some activity there. Reports of a fire right now eastbound Mack Road just west of Elsie Avenue. Fire and some landscaping. Slow and heavy traffic through the Davis area now, starting with slowdowns well before Richards out past Mace. Traffic on the 10s every 10 minutes, mornings and afternoons, KFBK News Radio, 93.1 FM, 1530 AM.
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4: Passing clouds at times through tomorrow. Overnight lows mid-50s. Tomorrow's highs low 90s. Currently 89 degrees from the KFBK Weather Center. For news at the top and bottom of every hour, tune to KFBK News Radio, 93.1 FM, 1530 AM.
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0: Greetings, conversationalists. 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The phone number is 877-973-7425. Should you wish to be on the program, happy to have you here. Text Eric, E-R-I-C-K, to get the show notes, the live stream, the podcast, everything else you need. So, well, how do I begin here? You know, there's an old song for those of us down here in Georgia. The devil went down to Georgia. You know the song, I'm sure. Charlie Daniels and his famous violin playing it. What's the difference between a fiddle and a violin? The fiddle is a violin for rednecks, and it is a fantastic instrument when well played, and it is a fantastic song, and the devil went down to Georgia. Which might be preferable to Alexandria Ocasio-Cortez going down to Alabama. Who do you want? The devil in Georgia or AOC in Montgomery, Alabama, where she said some things?
1: It is time for the North to pull up to the South. Yeah! It is time for New York to pull up to Alabama.
0: Now, I got to stop here. I've looked at the map. How does New York pull up to Alabama? Does she not know basic geography? How does, first of all, it's a state. Is New York on like trailer wheels? How do you get New York to Alabama? And it would go down, not up on the map. But why let logistics get in the way of her screed?
1: It is time for the North to pull up to the South.
0: How do you do this?
1: For New York to pull up to Alabama.
0: God forbid.
1: It is time for all of us to come to Georgia, to Louisiana, to Tennessee, to Mississippi, and let them know exactly what they have uncorked with this injustice. They think they can draw us out of power. They do not know the sleeping giant just awakens.
0: We say woke up
1: because
0: in the South.
1: It is not a coincidence, and our whole country must understand that it was not until voting rights were ratified in this country that we got the Great Society. Because when Black Americans have the right to vote and that vote is protected, our schools get funded. When voting rights are protected, health care gets expanded. In Montgomery, that's what they're actually afraid of. They're afraid of us coming together. They're afraid of us protecting one another. Alabama is the crucible. Georgia is the crucible. Tennessee, Louisiana, Mississippi is the crucible. So if you are not from here, it is time to pull up. Because what they thought was the final blow is actually just the opening silo.
0: That would be salvo, Miss Cortez. The opening silo. What silo? The Minutemen are going to fly out. The Minutemen missiles are flying out of the opening silo. She's going to nuke the South. Okay, so first of all, you understand that the Democrats in Georgia right now are really excited about a record primary turnout and a record turnout of Black voters. So apparently, Black voters are voting in Georgia. The Republicans who passed reforms to the election somehow weren't sneaky enough to block Black voters from voting. This is all mythology. You understand this, right? Do you know why the sun crosses the sky? Do you know why the sun crosses the sky? Some engineer out there from an engineering school right now said, Eric said the Earth rotates, the sun is actually the fixed object in the sky. No. No, that's not it at all. The reason the sun crosses the sky is because Apollo changes his name to Helios, and he mounts a chariot as the sun god, and he rides across the sky. And at night, his sister puts the moon on her back, and she rides across the sky. That's why the sun moves across the sky. Do you know why there are Narcissus flowers that grow along riverbanks? because Narcissus was a prince who was so enamored with himself, he saw his reflection in a cool spring of water one day, and he stared at it for so long he grew roots, and the gods took pity on him and turned him into the Narcissus flower, and we get the word narcissism from it. That's actually why it works that way. Do you know why we have the seasons? We have the seasons because Demeter, the goddess of the harvest, daughter Persephone, was married off by Demeter's brother Zeus to Zeus's brother Hades in an incestuous relationship, and she descends to hell in the fall, and Demeter gets upset and cries, but in the spring, Persephone's allowed back out of hell, and so her mother gets excited, and the ground begins to bloom again, and spends the summer as Persephone is on the surface and on Mount Olympus, and then as she has to leave again, her mother gets sad and things begin to wilt and die off until the winter. These are the stories the Greeks told themselves to explain things. The Democrats tell themselves these mythologies as well. The Democratic mythology is that Democrats lose because Republicans suppress the black vote. Never mind that the black vote keeps going up in this country, including in states like Alabama, Georgia, Mississippi, Tennessee, Louisiana. Never mind Republicans haven't stopped them from voting. It's the mythology the Democrats must tell themselves. Because just like Republicans in 2020 claimed the election was stolen because they couldn't acknowledge defeat, every time the Democrats are defeated, they must concoct a mythology to explain their loss, because it's never that the Democrats actually lost. It's the same way with their policies. Remember, Democrats always say it's their message that's bad. It's not actually their policy positions that are bad. People actually love boys and girls sports. It's just the way the Democrats talk about it. They must message it, and part of the messaging is they must just not talk about it, and if they don't talk about it, people won't know it exists. It's always the messaging. It's never the message or the policy. It's always sneaky Republicans stealing the election. It's never that people have rejected Democrats. This is the mythology of Alexandria Ocasio-Cortez, who headed to Montgomery, Alabama, to throw a word salad to a crowd that ate it up and ended up not knowing the difference between silo and salvo at the end. She is what an unthinking person believes is an intellectual. She says polysyllabic words to a crowd of Democrats in Alabama, and they sound good. Never mind that New York cannot pull up to Alabama, and even if it could, it would have to pull down to Alabama based on its position. It sounds good to the Democrats because she fights. That's what they want, someone to fight Donald Trump, someone to fight the Republicans. You got Democrats out there trying to gun down the Republicans, and the Democrats are just pretending it's not happening so they can continue to say people should gun down the Republicans. When they actually have people taking their word for it, they're like, that didn't really happen. That was staged. It wasn't real. And that's their moral justification for continuing to fester the violence against the Republicans, because it's what they want. But if they were to openly admit it, they would have to, well, be condemned. And they don't want to be condemned by the press that is scared of themselves getting shot. So they just pretend that the assassination attempts on Donald Trump were staged. The assassination of Charlie Kirk, it was the Jews. And they've got Candace Owens being a willful, useful idiot to help them that. The assassination attempt of Russ Vote, no, it really wasn't. The assassination attempt on Brett Kavanaugh, nah, not really. That guy was just a little nutty. The knife attack on Lee Zeldin, no, you don't remember that one. That really didn't happen. They all happened. The Democrats like to say the Republicans turned violent on January 6th and this is all different. Well, yeah, the Republicans, they stormed into the Capitol on January 6th, a few blocks from where I'm broadcasting from. Out my window, I can see the U.S. Capitol. And the Republicans did bad things that day, but they didn't kill anybody. The Democrats have now killed Charlie Kirk, a progressive activist, transgender activist, gunned down Charlie Kirk. People who had been flamed into a rage by Democratic rhetoric. They've tried to kill the president multiple times. They tried to kill a Supreme Court justice who voted to get rid of Roe v. Wade. They tried to kill the president's EPA director, the president's OMB director. You've got members of the president's cabinet who are having to live on military bases in Washington, D.C. because they're not safe in their homes because a progressive activist trying to kill them. And Alexandria Ocasio-Cortez wants to fan the flames because she's a revolutionary. And there got to be a few, there got to be a body count in a revolution for it to matter. And she knows this. Her opening salvo, they thought they fired the final shot. We're going to fire the opening silo. I don't know. I mean, she doesn't know words because she's Alexandria Ocasio-Cortez. a privileged woman with a mythologized background. You know, she was the bartender. Never mind, she actually grew up in some level of privilege. Like Graham Plattner, the Nazi in Maine. He's from a very wealthy family. He tried to pretend to be an oyster harvester. You know what's so funny? He started his Senate campaign a year before he claimed to be an oyster harvester. He actually set up his oyster harvesting business after he became a candidate for the United States Senate. That's how much of a poser he is, much like Alexandria Ocasio-Cortez. There's a story ABC News is running today. As many as 19 members of the Congressional Black Caucus could lose their elections because of redistricting. Do you know there are multiple black members of Congress who are not allowed to join the Congressional Black Caucus? Did you know this? Because this is not covered in the media. Let me tell you the truth. I will keep nothing from you. There are black members of the United States House of Representatives who are prohibited from joining the Congressional Black Caucus. Do you know why these black members of Congress are prohibited from joining the Congressional Black Caucus? It's because they are Republicans. So the media can do sob stories on members of the Congressional Black Caucus losing their seats. What it actually is the Congressional Black Democrat Caucus, because no Republicans are allowed. It's a segregated group by political party. If you're a black man or woman and a Republican, well, black Republicans need not apply. They can go drink at their own water fountain and sit in a different section of the bus, because the black Democrats and the Democratic Party in general do not want them to be a part of the Congressional Black Caucus. Meanwhile, in the South, black voting age participation continues to grow. But Alexandria Ocasio-Cortez and the Democrats would have you believe it's shrinking and they're blocked, because these are the things they say to provoke violence and resentment in the country. They're mythologies the Democrats must say to explain their losses. It's the mythology of the Democratic Party that is bought into by the national media, because the national media is in on the shtick by the Democrats to lie to black voters and lie to Americans. What's actually happening is that the Republicans are getting rid of Democratic districts in the South, because what the Democrats did is they piled black voters into districts and dared the Republicans to undo the gerrymandering of black voters into districts instead of spreading them across districts. And you know, the irony here is that to a degree, Alexandria Ocasio-Cortez is telling the truth. That's right. Alexandria Ocasio-Cortez says in the South, there is a problem getting black people elected. And she's telling the truth. There have been a number of prominent statewide black candidates across the South in the last few years who have been rejected. Except the black candidates were all Republicans. And it was the white Democrats who campaigned against them. It was the Democrats like Alexandria Ocasio-Cortez who campaigned against them. And it was white progressives who beat the black candidates, because the black candidates had the wrong letter next to their name. To the extent black candidates can't get elected in the South, it's because Democrats overwhelmingly work to make sure they can't get elected, because the Democrats want you to believe that black people can't get elected in the South unless the Democrats give them some sort of affirmative action through districts that are drawn for them to make sure that they're Democrats. Black voters in the South have started voting for black Republicans in the South, and the Democratic Party can't allow those people to get elected because it would shatter the mythology. They need Icarus to have fallen from the sky because he fell too close from the sun, not because the Democrats cut his wings off of him and plunged him to the ground because he happened to be a Republican. God forbid black voters pay attention to the truth when Alexandria Ocasio-Cortez and the other Democrats can lie to them to keep them into a panicked frenzy as violence increasingly breaks out against Republicans, as people like Alexandria Ocasio-Cortez and Graham Plattner and Zohran Mamdani and the like want some sort of violent revolution in this country where they get to target Republicans. Unfortunately for them, they had that violent revolution. Well, guess who the most well-armed people in America are? The very ones they're out to get.
2: Those who love him, listen to find out what he's going to say next. Those who disagree with him, also listen to see what he's going to say next. It's the Eric Erickson Show.
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5: Very slow right towards Elk Grove this afternoon on southbound 99, especially from Fruit Ridge Road to south of Florin Road. No incidents reported. Northbound Capsley Freeway, very slow in the Midtown area. Then again into the Marconi Curve out to Watt, while southbound is slow from El Camino past Exposition. And east and westbound 50, very slow in the Midtown area between the Cap City 99 and 5 ramps. Traffic on the 10s every 10 minutes, mornings and afternoons, KFBK News Radio.
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0: Hello and welcome. It is Eric Erickson here, 877-973-7425. Should you wish to be on the program, I'll get the phone calls in the next segment. We have a short segment here now, and in this segment, I do need to tell you that Bill Cassidy, the incumbent Republican senator from Louisiana, did lose his primary, and now John Cornyn, the president, has endorsed Ken Paxton against him. To the extent the president had any agenda to get through the Senate, including another reconciliation package, is probably dead now because of the president's endorsements. Bill Cassidy has earned the ire of Robert Kennedy, despite, interestingly enough, it was Cassidy who allowed Kennedy through. I bet in hindsight, Bill Cassidy would have opposed Robert Kennedy if he knew then what he knows now, that it would not earn him any goodwill with the Trump administration, and they would still get rid of him. And now Cassidy, who's over this Senate committee, gets to haul in people like Robert F. Kennedy and others and continue to ask them all sorts of questions. And, I mean, good luck to the Trump administration right now with this. Republican senators, by the way, in Washington have gone into a meeting on Capitol Hill and are particularly stone-faced as they are meeting up there. They are unhappy with the president endorsing Ken Paxton right now. Boy, I bet John Thune is getting an earful in that meeting right now. Regardless of reviews, I mean, the fact of the matter is Ken Paxton can and probably will win in Texas. Just the amount of money to get him across the finish line is going to wipe out Republican opportunities in other states. That's the problem. Now, you have an opportunity. 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You buy one, you get one free. Now, listen, I went to law school, so I don't have to do math. 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You buy five, you get five free. You buy 10, you get 10 free. Now, these are the redone Eden Pure Thunderstorms, so they generate plasma. They kill 99.9% of bacteria and viruses. They're filterless. You do not need a filter subscription. They trap particulate in the Eden Pure Thunderstorm. They're easy to clean. And then they also generate ozone. And the ozone wipes out odors. So the ozone eliminates any odor. There's even a money-back guarantee. If they don't wipe out the odors, you can see site for the details. I've got one here with me in my travel bag. I don't need it in my hotel room, but I always travel with one in case someone smoked in a hotel room or a rental car. They can wipe out smoke odors, litter box odors, dirty diaper odors. You get one for upstairs, downstairs, your basement, your travel bag.

0: Former San Jose State baseball player, the greatest player in San Jose State baseball history, but you know him as an unbelievable pitcher back in the day. He was a big strikeout guy, left-hander, was the highest paid player in baseball, had an unbelievable career, and now does color for the Angels. Harold Reynolds told a story listening on the way up today. By the way, hello, Commander.
1: Hello, Tommy. How are you? Now you can hear. Are you good?
0: Yeah, now we're good. Okay. Speaking of JT Ginn, this happened, according to Harold Reynolds, Mark Langston with the Seattle Seahawks in Toronto. It was like in the ninth inning, had a no-no going.
1: Mariners
0: in Toronto. And this happened, something similar happened to Mark Langston. So it'll be very interesting to talk to Mark Langston about what happened to JT Ginn last night. Obviously, last night was gut-wrenching. I can't even imagine what it was like at the ballpark. We'll ask Jenny in Dallas a little bit later today in the changeup once we get on to NBC. What it was like in the booth. What was it like calling this game? We'll ask Johnny Dosko about it here in just a little bit. We'll have Hot Take Tuesday. What it was like in the dugout. And what it was like for JT Ginn and what it was like for Shea Langeliers. As they, what they did going through that game yesterday, I am proud of the way they handled it after, because obviously we were going to show it in our little TV world, and you heard it on our radio network and on A's Cast, but something like this is a major deal, and it's played nationally. I'm proud of the way JT Ginn stood up in front of his locker after the game. I'm proud of the way Shea Langeliers handled it, because now it becomes a national story and you learn how to be a pro. And when you're a pro, you got to deal with it through the good times and you got to deal with it through the bad times. Too many times now in baseball, when things get tough, people duck out the back door. They hang out in the trainer's room, always getting treatment. PR has to take the bullet. These guys went out. And this is part of your growing. This is part of what, if you think that this team long term is going to be competing in the postseason, these are the type of games you're going to be in. You're going to win and you're going to lose. And you have to be a man and you have to be a pro and you have to stand up after these games. It's a growing process. It's part of the growing process. And it hurts. And it hurts, and it's tough, and you got to get up there and talk about it. But I'm happy about the way they did. I was wondering last night. I didn't sleep well. I'm just going to be honest. I didn't sleep well. It bothered me. Not the loss. This is one game. I don't know what this season's going to be. And, yes, every game matters, and I preach that all the time. But I know in the grand scheme of things long term, we'll remember this game only for what JT Ginn did and that it could have been a historic and he lost. But the thing about this game, what's crushing for me, is the fact that this young man, we don't know what his career is going to be. And he had a chance for history. We just celebrated Dallas Braden when you think Mother's Day and you think of the perfect game. You don't know. We didn't know what Dallas Braden's career would be like after that. And unfortunately, because of injuries, things happened and Dallas didn't get to really where Dallas wanted to go. And for JT Ginn, we don't know what the history is going to be with his career. But he had a chance for history last night, to be a part of history, to be a part of A's history, to be a part of the game's history. It was going to be like career 370-something no-hit game. It's special. And he didn't get it. And Shooty Babbitt said, wide world of sports, the thrill of victory, the agony of defeat. That's what hurts me, is that this young man pitched his heart out, and he didn't get it. I'll get over the loss, right? I'll have other complaints within a month. I'll have bigger issues come July and
1: a month. I'm going to say end of the week.
0: But hey, by the end of the Padres series, but I'll get over it. We'll all get over it. I feel horrible for the young man. But then I woke up today, and how I feel, because obviously I have a little old school in me. And I am sick and tired of the bullpens. I watch the highlight show.

0: quick pitch every single night. While a lot of people move on with their lives, I'm the nobody who sits there and watches MLB Network every night and watching bullpens get their brains beat in night after night after night after night. But I wanted to know how the guys on MLB Network would feel, and I paid attention all day long before I was really going to get into this. You know, how are people, because this was going to be a national story. This was going to be a story that all the shows talked about. And it was interesting. Everybody feels the same. Whether it's the ex-players, you can go Mark DeRosa in the morning. Chris Young was on MLB Now, the former outfielder. You had Dan Plesac, and you had Harold Reynolds, the pregame show. The guys on Intentional Talk both felt the same way. All the ex-players, but we knew that's probably how they would go, that they said Mark Kotze did the right thing. So I was really interesting, how does an old GM and how does the analytics guy feel about it? That would be Dan O'Dowd and Brian Kenny.
1: Our friends.
0: Good friends of the program. And I always thought, because Dan O'Dowd's a straight shooter, and then Brian Kenny is way into bullpenning. He loves bullpens. Bullpens, bullpen. Get the starter out. Bullpens, bullpens. It was 100%. Even Brian Kenny and Dan O'Dowd said they agreed with the decision. Now, obviously, you agree with the decision, and you lost, so you're wrong. But how I felt last night in the chair right over here, we're in our regular studio where we do the show for NBC. We're now in this studio. How I felt last night is how I feel the same today. I would have done the same thing. We don't have that lockdown, this is the guy closer, coming in, blowing gas, going to blow everybody away. We don't have that guy. And on this night, JT Ginn was a strikeout pitcher. And the hit he gave up wasn't that hard hit. And when you talk about count leverage in our game, it was 1-1, Neto challenged, got it to 2-0. That challenge was huge in the ninth inning. It turned it from 1-1 to 2-0, and you know, swinging out of your you-know-what. And he hits it out of the ballpark. Now, hindsight's 20/20. I got texts on my phone. Why didn't he do this? Why didn't he go to the bullpen? Guy from the bullpen could have come in and given it up too. Because God knows our bullpen numbers are not good lately. And we don't have that lockdown guy. But I've talked about, and you've heard me mention this, if you watch this show or listen to the show a lot where I talk, sometimes you lose a battle to win the war. For JT Ginn, who is now emerging the numbers as a guy that could be special, if this is part of his growth that in the next few years he turns into a frontline starter, I'm not going to care about the loss. What he learned through that game, going 8 in Philly, going into the ninth in Anaheim with a potential no-hitter. The growth of JT Ginn, we are seeing it right now. I don't know if Hogan Harris coming. The Hogan Harris is the name that's mentioned. By the way, I brought up the other two guys that I was just thinking about. If you're going to like look at two guys, I had the commander look up. Last five appearances for Joe Kuhnel, he has a 4.50 ERA. Last five appearances for Jack Perkins, he has a 9.64. The one who has thrown the ball well is Hogan Harris, but this would have been Hogan Harris's 25th appearance of the season already. I agree with the guys on MLB Network. I said it last night. I'll stick with it. I would have done the exact same thing. If I'm wrong, I'm wrong. But I would have done the same thing. And I'm curious with what Mark Langston would think, because he was calling the game last night for the Angels on the Angels radio network, and he joins us now here. I bill him up every time. I've already built you up, one of the great athletes in Santa Clara history, the greatest San Jose State baseball player of all time. What a career you had, obviously, as a pitcher, as a defender, as a pitcher. How are you, my friend?
2: I am doing well, Townsie. How are you doing?
0: I'm doing great. You know, obviously today is going to be about the decision. Like, this kid pitched his heart out. It was unbelievable to see. You were calling this game for the Angels. When you look back on it now, how did you feel about Mark Kotze's decision?
2: It's an easy decision. If you watch the game, he had total control of this game the entire way. We were showing no signs whatsoever of doing anything against them. Pitch count, certainly that's a career high, but it wasn't like he was at 110 going into that ninth inning. It was still controllable. And the way he had been pitching, he had not made any mistakes all game long. Everything was cornered, slicing corners, changing speeds off of it, really handcuffed the Angels the entire game. So I think it's an easy decision. You always look for signs. Were there any signs? There's some balls hit hard. They're starting to get to him. There was none of that in that game yesterday. He made it look really super easy going into the night. The only thing is, there was that long top of the ninth inning. He really had a lot of time to sit and think, where the A's scored the runs. There was a pitching change. There was a lot of time in between. So when he came back out to start the inning, again, he just goes boom, boom, 0-2 immediately to Adam Frazier. And Adam Frazier's a professional hitter. That wasn't a horrible pitch. That pitch was down. Frazier just stayed on it and flipped it out over there. And then after that, and you can see, a lot of times I've seen it my entire career, managers don't like to get a bullpen working at all behind a guy that's throwing a no-hitter. That's the one thing. And there was zero time. He went from a no-hitter to a loss in a second. I mean, he gives up the base hit. Next thing you know, 2-0, Neto goes deep. Two hitters is what you can't get a guy ready. If, you know, after he gives up the hit, you didn't have enough time to really bring somebody in to follow him after that.
0: Well, by the way, your ex-teammate brought you up earlier today on the national pregame show on MLB Network, Harold Reynolds. He was talking about when you guys were with the Mariners, something similar happened to you. Was it in Toronto? What happened in that game?
2: I took a no-hitter into the ninth inning against the Blue Jays, and that's old Exhibition Stadium. That's not Rogers Center. That's not Sky Dome. That was the old ballpark. And I ended up giving up a leadoff hit to start the ninth. And then, because we were up 2-0 in that game, so I give up the hit. I get an out, a soft ground ball out to third base. And this is, I had to go back and look it up, because in my head, I had it where I knew exactly. I thought I gave up a leadoff double. I went back and looked at it last night. No, it was a leadoff base hit. And then I got a ground out to third base. The runner advanced to second. And then I gave up a double to Bob Brenly, hit a double down the left field line. I do remember that. So he gets the second. Now it's 2-1. I'm still in the game. Next guy, base hit, scores Brenly. We try to throw him out at the plate. They probably had a pinch runner, I'm sure. Try to throw him out the plate, miss the cutoff guy. That guy goes into scoring position. So I've given up 3 hits. They take me out. The winning run now is at second base. Base hit. That run comes around and scores. So I went from a no-hitter to a loss. Maybe 5 minutes. Last night was so quick. It was just it's heartbreaking.
0: Yeah.
2: You know, the Angels needed that bad, but, you know, as well as he pitched in that game, that's a tough way to walk off a mound. When you went from, I've got a no-hitter, you give up the hit. And I've seen this a million times. Usually when you give up that hit, your mind will scramble because you've had pinpoint focus, laser focus up to that point. You give up that hit, Your head can start replaying everything. Geez, I should have made a better pitch. There's a lot of things that start entering your head at that point. And I've seen it a ton of times. It's always good to get that guy out right then and there. A's didn't have an opportunity. They didn't have anybody going until after the hit. They did get action up, but it was too late. You know, 3 pitches later, that game was over. So I'm totally fine with Kotze's decision on that. There was nothing in that game that would have made me think, wow, he's given up a lot of hard contact. You know, maybe we should have the bullpen even throw him behind him. It was that precise of a game last night for JT Gibb.
0: When I think of the perfect guy to have on today, it no doubt is you. Because when you think about JT Ginn, he's a first-round pick by the Dodgers out of high school. He then goes to college. He's a second-round pick out of the Mets. So while clearly people saw this guy's got he's a prime-time talent, he's had a lot of issues with staying healthy. So he has shown glimpses with the A's, but once again, it's he hasn't been healthy. He makes the club, but he's not a starter. He's now, like, finding himself. He's finding himself in the rotation. You take out one start against Cleveland, he has been incredible. How can you really build? I know the emotion, it's gut-wrenching, but he still was great, and he's really shown that he can compete at this level. He can compete every 5 days. So the mental side of a start like this, like you said, you went through it playing the Toronto Blue Jays. How can you grow from this as a starting pitcher, especially with confidence?
2: Yeah, definitely. I guarantee you he was staring at the ceiling all night long in the hotel room, you know, just replaying it and replaying it and replaying it, what happened. I'm sure he's watched plenty of the video of what happened. I think he grows just from the standpoint, you can go back and watch everything but the ninth inning. That showed you what he was able to do against us, and it was precision. He's not going to overpower you at all. So when you don't overpower guys, you have got to be precise, and you've got to have attack quarters. He sliced and diced all night long, didn't make any mistakes towards the middle of the plate, and really had our hitters off balance. He had the good sinker going in, the slider going away, the cutter in hard to the lefties. He was just back and forth on both sides of the plate so well in that game last night. I was impressed, you know, because you look at, you know, everybody always talks about stuff, you know, stuff. Just, wow, guys that light up the radar gun always get all the attention. But the guys that know how to pitch, and he pitched last night, and that's the thing that I looked at. He just went about his business, and he made it look super easy last night. And again, our offense is struggling at the moment. But with that being said, you know, we still have plenty of guys in there that can swing the bat. And he didn't make mistakes. He just stayed right on the corners. Had a ton of easy outs in that game. Obviously, a career high of 10 strikeouts. Impressive start. So you just get back to the drawing board. And for him to be successful, he has to continue what we saw. Use that sinker down in the zone. Make those right-handed hitters conscious of that ball inside. Then use that good breaking ball on the outside part of the plate like he did all night long last night.
0: You know, whether it's an Angels pitcher or somebody else, is someone like yourself who is so accomplished, and now our game is everybody's just talking about velocity and the rise in velocity. You know, we've seen it with Aaron Civale this year with his curveball cutter combination. Just pitch. He's been fantastic for the Athletics with Ginn. You see, whenever you get to see this, does it just put a smile on your face to show, guys, we don't have to blow everybody away. You can still pitch. You can still move the baseball, change speeds, and still win at this level.
2: Oh, I go back to my playing days, and I think I'm grunting on every pitch. I'm just like coming at you with that. And I would watch Jeff Zahn when he was pitching with the Angels, and he's just flipping it up there and just tying us up. And I remember sitting there going, man, I am working way too hard. This guy, I don't even think he broke a sweat out there. I don't think Ginn even broke a sweat last night. So it always boils down to, and that's the one thing that I've always been impressed with the Mariners staff, is they attack, but they attack with their fastball, but they hit locations. They pop corners better than anybody else in the game. They all can pitch. And that, to me, you can throw a million, but if you cannot control it or command it, still, command is everything. Obviously, location is always number one. Movement's two. Velocity is three on the list. And everybody always immediately just gravitates towards velocity and thinks that that's the thing. And certainly, velocity allows you an opportunity to maybe, if you do make that mistake in the middle of the play, you might be able to get away with it. But the guys with precision, you can look at, like, Jacob deGrom's a freak when he can throw as hard as he can and have the position. With his ability to throw the ball wherever he wants on the plate, is just unique. But last night, JT Ginn showed you how to pitch, showed you it's all the back and forth. Make them conscious inside to speed that bat up and then slow it down with something off the plate. He had a ton of movement on that slider last night also that got a lot of weird swings from the Angels to where they were not picking the ball up off of him at all. But he put it in good locations to where they couldn't do anything with it.
0: And by the way, you didn't throw 101 miles an hour. And last time I checked, you led the league in strikeouts.
2: Yeah, back in those days, it was a little bit different, you know. And again, guys didn't strike out at the rate that we see in the game today. And I had a really, I had a good breaking ball that really, that got to swings and miss. But I did my work inside. I faced predominantly right-handed lineups, so I made sure I did my work hard inside. I wanted to speed your bat up and then throw the breaking ball right behind it. It's coming from the same slot. The tunneling, they talk about tunneling today. That was the tunneling. Fastball's in. It looks the same. It comes in hard, but it's got enough break to it to get you to probably swing over the top of it.
0: You know, a tough loss like this, we've seen a lot of players in this generation at times back out the back door. They hang out in the training room. They don't come out. They don't want to talk. I was really proud of JT Ginn because this was a national story. It was going to get played all over the place. And also Shea Langelier's the catcher. What does that mean, whether it's the good times or the bad times, for you to come out and talk? People want to know, what are you experiencing? How are you feeling? What were you thinking? How important is that for a young athlete to face the music?
2: It's difficult. It's the most difficult thing. After a loss like that, again, you went from the ultimate high to one of the ultimate lows in two batters. I mean, that, there's nobody that really experiences that swing that quickly. And I even watched the replay of the home run. He didn't look, even look, to see where the ball was until it was more than halfway out to the outfield. He was still thinking about the location. And then I saw him turn around and look. And tip my cap to him. He showed zero emotion one way or the other. He didn't like throw his glove or, you know, or pound his leg. He just turned around and looked and then just like walked off the field. So, I mean, that's ice in your veins. And he had it all game long. I mean, he was, again, in complete control of that game and then unraveled. And I watched his facial expressions and he just walked off the field. And, you know, we're emotional people. And yeah, to see him just keep that in play and in place, that where I just saw him walk in and Pops put his arm around him and they walked up and, you know, it was an impressive performance. One he definitely could build off of. Certainly to know that you got that close, I think that's always a nugget too, that next time you will think through things in a different manner than maybe the first time you've ever got to that point. That was my only chance when I had that opportunity to actually take a no-hitter to the ninth inning. I never got that opportunity again. But to see the way he went about his business, you know, that's to me the most impressive part is he knew what he had and he knew how to exploit the Angels hitters. He had the scouting report down and he executed it to perfection. It was really good. Again, the Angels just, there's no balls. I think there was one or two balls that were hit hard off of him all night. And they were pretty easy plays. So you could tell right then and there they weren't seeing the ball. They weren't able to get good swings off on him. And that was a byproduct of the way he worked the corners all night long.
0: I think of another South Bay guy, Dave Stieblas. So many no-hitters. How gut-wrenching it was last night, the fact that he went through that so many different times. All right, before we let you go, and I know you got to prepare for this game today, ABS. We're kind of seeing last year's numbers to this point to this year's numbers with ABS. Really, it's affected walks, but it really has affected runs per game. Your early thoughts on ABS?
2: I love it. I think it's a great add to the game of baseball. These hitters are so precise, and they know. But all of a sudden, they'll see a pitch. And I look at Mike Trout. Mike Trout got burned early in the season in a game against the Astros. And I could see him, like, in his head, he's calculating. He has the best plate discipline that I've seen. And he's calculating in his head because he is so precise. He knows that, you know, that could be that far off the plate. And I could see the wheels spinning. And he doesn't challenge as much as I would like to see. To me, if there's anybody on the Angels team, for sure, that's got the all-access pass to tap his head whenever he wants, it's Mike Trout. But I see him. And the calculations for guys are trying to figure out when it's a close pitch. And obviously, if you use it early in the game, that does affect the hitters now, I think, from the standpoint of, I can't use another one right now on just a normal pitch that you would normally think, oh, that's not a strike. And you maybe have a little conversation with the umpire. Now, you have to really think twice about when are you going to use that second ABS challenge. And I love it. I think it's great for the game. Obviously, the catchers are going to dominate. They have the best view of everything. And it's fun to watch. I think it's a great ad. I think the people love it to watch it go up on the big screen. And everybody's, you know, waiting to see how it's going to play out. I think it's a great ad for the game.
0: An all-star, a gold glove winner, a strikeout king, a great broadcaster, but most importantly, the greatest San Jose State baseball player of all time, the great Mark Langston.
2: Townsie, thank you for the opportunity. Always great chatting with you. I always love talking baseball with you, and thanks for having me on.
0: Be well, my friend. Good health.
2: Got it. You got it.
0: Mark Langston, man, he was a star. He was the highest paid player in baseball at one time. What a perfect get. A guy who lost a no-hitter in the ninth inning and then lost the game. He's the perfect guy for today to talk about. And like, I haven't heard anybody in our profession, I heard fans, but I haven't heard anybody yet say they didn't like the decision to keep JT Ginn in.
1: No, not at all. And I usually a good producer goes, yeah, I knew about Langston. I didn't even think about it.
0: Harold Reynolds was telling it on MLB Network earlier today about the story. I went, perfect, we're having Langston on. He's like, my old teammate Mark Langston, this happened to us. I was like, perfect time.
1: Yep.
0: How about Jed Lowry, former All-Star for the Athletics? How does he feel about it? One of the best dudes and players we've ever had in this organization. Next, right here on A's Cast Live.
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6: Hey there, I'm Jason Alexander, and this is my dear friend, Peter Tilden.
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7: 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How about that?
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10: Just before midnight on Saturday, February 19th, 2005, Danielle Imbeau and her friend Richard Patron left a crowded Philadelphia bar. The two 30-somethings planned to walk to Richard's truck and drive home, but they never made it.
11: It does not make sense. It's like they literally vanished.
10: The two were never seen again.
12: Not just them, but a truck disappeared into the ether.
10: Was it an accident, or were they murdered?
4: No one had a motive to kill them.
10: Those same questions frustrated law enforcement. The FBI called it murder for hire.
11: Who killed these two individuals, and how did they get rid of them?
12: Both of them weren't the target. One of them was the target. The other one was wrong place, wrong time.
10: But which victim was the intended target and why?
4: It was definitely murder for hire for Danielle, not for Richard.
11: You're right, it could be. But it also